0: My phone plan was too expensive, so I switched to the other guys. But they raised my price, so I switched to the other guys. And those other guys raised my rates too. But then the other guys, the first other guys, offered me a great deal, so I went back to them. But then they raised my rates again, and now I'm wondering if there's any other guys. In other words, they all seem the same.
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3: Global News at 7 o'clock. I'm Kevin Hirschfield, looking at the latest in the ongoing Canada-U.S. trade war. And U.S. President Donald Trump's trade czar denies the prime minister's assertions about why trade talks fell apart. United States Trade Representative Jamie Sinclair told CBC News the U.S. did not make last-minute demands to Canadians in the 11th hour of negotiations on Friday. CNN asked Trump on Tuesday whether the U.S. made last-minute changes, and he responded, quote, "That sounds like me." But Greer says the president was speaking off the cuff. Now, Canada has implemented those new measures to help businesses affected by the U.S. tariffs, but some remain concerned. Global's Noah Fuchs tells us more.
4: Dan Kelly with the Canadian Federation of Independent Business says it is positive that the government wants to help. However, he points out that with the current thresholds, half of small businesses will not qualify for any funds.
5: Even a five-person manufacturing business is too small for most of these programs. If you don't have $2 million in sales, you may be disqualified. And that's the majority of small and medium-sized companies across Canada. $2 million in sales is a lot.
4: Kelly says the provincial support hasn't been much better. And if it were up to him, these programs would be administrated by the CRA. Noah Fuchs, Global News.
3: A massive settlement could see Meta pay as much as $17 billion in the U.S. The deal follows accusations from a coalition of states that Meta's platforms were designed to keep children and teenagers hooked to social media. Meta has agreed to changes that include limiting young users to 2 hours of daily screen time unless a parent gives permission for more. The company is the parent of Facebook and Instagram. Carmi Levy is a tech analyst. He says these changes will not extend to Canada for now.
6: Tech companies hate having different technologies in place in different geographies. And so what they'll do, they'll introduce it there first, and then very quietly over the course of the next number of months or even within a couple of years, those features are then released globally. So I would expect that what we're seeing play out in the U.S. now in the wake of this settlement will eventually come to Canada because it just makes more sense.
3: The Canadian federal government currently has a proposed digital safety bill that would prevent social media companies from allowing users under 16 to access their platforms. And monarch butterflies are being tracked from Manitoba to Mexico. Global News reporter Jeff Braun has those details.
7: Scientists from Assiniboine Park Zoo and Living Prairie Museum have attached tiny trackers to butterflies to document their migration south. The data will reveal which habitats monarchs use, their migration routes, and the risks they encounter. The release from the city says it's the first time monarchs are being tracked from Manitoba and the first tagging project in Western Canada. The expectation is that monarchs will begin migrating south this week. A report on their travel habits is due next year. Jeff Braun, Global News.
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2: 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Weather.
3: Just a few clouds out there for the rest of the night, down to a low of 11. Tomorrow, mainly sunny. Again, a high of 23. Friday, mix of sun and cloud, a high of 24. And Saturday, sunny and a high of 27. Right now, 23. Feels like 26 outside. 680 CJOB. We're one day closer to that tough test for the Winnipeg Blue Bombers on Friday night against the Montreal Alouettes, the league leaders of the CFL right now with just one loss. Braden Owosco will continue to break that down and much more. The sports show starts right now.
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3: Welcome back. Another day of Braden Owosco. Only one more remaining after today, and then Christian O'Mell makes his return to his own show. Let's take a look at the Boston Pizza Sports Desk. I will take your text throughout the entire show, 204-780-6868, 204-780-6868. Let's take a look at the Winnipeg Gold Eyes and the Kansas City Monarchs. This is the rubber match of that series. The Gold Eyes taking game one, Kansas City taking game two. And the Monarchs lead this one 2-0, bottom of the second right now. Blue Jays Royals tied at zero, top of the fourth inning. Red Sox trailing the Marlins 2-0. Astros down 2-1 against the Yankees. Rangers White Sox still tied at zero, top of the second. Orioles up 5-0 in the bottom of the first against the Cardinals after what was an absolutely devastating Cardinals loss yesterday, 13-1 against the Orioles. Looks like they're not missing a beat. Twins and Athletics get going after 8 o'clock. Tampa Bay finishes off the Tigers 3-0. The Guardians, huge comeback over the Angels 4-3 today. And the Phillies best the Mariners 6-0. I want to kick things off with a little bit of Jets talk. I've talked a lot of Blue Jays, a lot of Bombers over the past few days. Decent amount on the NFL as well. So I thought, you know what? I need to get some Jets talk going because it's just been itching at me. I've been waiting to talk some Jets. So I bring in, right here from Global News, Noah Fuchs, and Global News and host of Locked On Senators, Ross Levitan, for a little NHL roundtable, but we kicked some things off on the Jets side of things. All right, I said I wanted to do a big NHL roundtable talking about some off-season moves that have been made, some of the rumor mill that has been kicking around, but we got to start with the Winnipeg Jets. Bringing in news guys, Noah Fuchs, Ross Levitan. Ross Levitan hosts the Locked On Senators podcast. Biggest Senators podcast right
10: some,
3: now?
10: Some are saying.
3: I'll give it to you.
10: All right.
3: Noah Fuchs, big Edmonton Oilers fan.
11: Big hockey guy.
3: Big hockey guy. We have a lot to get into, a lot to touch on, but I did want to start with the Jets, and I think one big question, obviously there's the Hellebuck stuff that we'll get into. What are the Jets going to do with Vigo Bjork? Do either of you guys have a preferred option? Like, for me, I want him on the second line. I want him to start the season on the second line. No, I'll start things with you. Where do you want Vigo Bjork to start the season?
11: Probably not second line center. I'd prefer they get a traditional second line center and not rush the kid, the guy that's not even done high school yet. He's bringing his laptop over to finish high school here in Winnipeg. I mean, I understand the appeal. Like, he's played some pretty good hockey against men at the World Championships. He did really good at the World Juniors. I mean, in the Swedish league there, he didn't put up too many points. I don't know what the expectations would be for him. I think obviously you're going to have to shelter him if you play a second line center. But my biggest concern, I'm not saying he can't compete in the NHL on the second line. My biggest concern is wear and tear on a young guy's body. I know he's thick, but you see guys that are thick and around his size too, like Connor Bedard, sustain some injuries. And I've seen it so many times with young players come into the league, get a little rush, go too high up in the lineup, and it affects them later on. I mean, I'm very excited to see what he can do, and I hope he makes me eat my words, and hopefully he succeeds at second line center, but I'd prefer the Jets go and acquire one. I know that's something that's been a little bit of a problem the last couple of years, and I've talked about it a lot whenever given the opportunity, but the Jets need to fill that hole, and they're going to hopefully do it with an 18-year-old rookie. I think that's what they want to do, right?
10: Yeah, I mean, it's definitely a bunch of risk, and he's going to decide partially about how he plays in preseason. I think he's going to be given every opportunity, and I'm sure it'll be the most-watched prospect tournament in quite some time for Winnipeg Jets fans when they play against Toronto and Montreal over in Gatineau in a couple of weeks, but I think it's his job to lose. And yep. You mentioned like having protection for him. I don't think there's a better guy in the league than Adam Lowry to be that, take the D-zone draws, be out there protecting a one-goal lead in the third period. So I don't think you have to put as much on him as maybe some would think that second-line center. Sure, you're there in the lineup, but I think on any given night, depending on how the score line goes and how the momentum in the game, you could have Lowry play more minutes than him. That's fine. And I think that you get a ton of offensive zone starts. You get an opportunity to have him play with more skilled players. To me, that's the most important thing. Like, he's got to play with good players. if you were asking me, and I have no attachment to having Scheifele and Kyle Connor together. I know some people do. They're unbelievable together. But how, what's that do for the rest of the lineup? I would love to see day one of camp, put him with Kyle Connor. And yeah, just see. You're allowing him to have a chance at success. And then whoever the right winger is on that line, you'd obviously keep Vilardi then with Mark Scheifele and maybe have an open competition for that other wing. And I'm not saying it would have to stay that way, but I think it gives you more options to kind of see what you can do. And I would prefer to have kind of a dog on a bone mentality on the other wing, whether that's an Alex Iafallo, whether that's a Nino Niederreiter, who obviously has to have a good camp. Otherwise, yeah, his trajectory is going to continue to fall after a horrible year last year. But you just want to have someone who can kind of protect against the boards. And that's something I actually really like about Vigo's game, is his ability to create offensive zone time extensions with his play along the boards and keeping pucks. But I think to have another guy, a veteran, to play off of, it's going to be important. But yeah, I'm not as much on the side of having to protect him per se, but his play is going to do the talk. It's a quick preseason, but he's going to have every chance
11: to
10: impress.
11: You don't think they need to shelter him at all? You think they just...
10: Well, within games for sure, yeah. But I think you put him on the lineup sheet at the two center position and Adam Lowry at three. And like I said, any given night, that can flip.
12: And I think it's more of the question of what do the Jets do if not him? I don't think there's anybody that I'm looking at that I prefer better than Vigo Bjork right now. And that's not a great thing to say. And just to your point, putting him with Kyle Connor, I think... in totality for me, I don't mind the lineup of Vigo, Bjork, Gabe Vilardi, Cole Perfetti on that second pairing.
10: Me too.
12: If, you know, because I just think he needs a guy to play with him. I don't think it can be Vigo, Bjork, Cole Perfetti, and somebody else, like an Alex Iafallo. I think it has to be a Vilardi. And I don't think that it's crazy to say that Alex Iafallo could easily go and play first-line minutes with Scheifele and Connor.
10: Well, I kind of like the thought there. You mentioned Perfetti, who, I mean, now the money's matching what the expectations are. And I know high ankle sprains are tough. And, like, he had a tough season overall. But I think, like, Perfetti with Scheifele and Vilardi, like, that gives him an opportunity right off the bat.
12: Yeah.
10: I just think you're giving in a preseason mode, you want to give guys a bit of a carrot and say, what are you going to do? Are you going to eat it, or are you just going to let it go bad? And that's going to be an important 2 weeks for these kids. So yeah, I think, and not only that, like, they're coming to camp. Perfetti's got something to prove. I know he signed his deal, but he's got something to prove in terms of his point production and being able to handle that. So if he sees his name next to Scheifele on day one of camp, that's got to be a nice juice for him.
11: I just want to know what the organization wants to do with Braden Jaeger. Like, are we done with him being a center as well? Like, do you not give the guy who's also a pretty good prospect a chance at that role? Like, maybe you have a little bit of an open discussion of, hey, could be Bjork, could be him. I don't know. I mean, I was high on him. I know he had a little bit of an off year, but the Moose don't score a lot of points. And if you're just going to look at it from a point perspective, yeah, no one's that great on the Moose. But there's going to be a few players, I think, that make their way into the NHL from the Moose. I know they don't have a great track record as of late, but Braden Jaeger, I think that's a name to watch a little bit at least.
10: Yeah, we'll be watching for sure.
12: I don't think that's a bad take whatsoever. I don't think that it's for, like, for sure Vigo Bjork right now, but I think that if you were placing these guys on a list, I think his name would be at the top of it. And I think that Braden Jaeger still has stuff to prove after last season, and maybe that is the cap. Maybe you're right. Maybe that does give him the drive to, you know, kick it into the high gear. But,
11: well, it's a little bit of a slap in the face, right? Like, this new kid on the block, he's getting all the attention for second line center.
10: Yeah, I don't know. Top 10 pick, though. They
12: and a guy that probably could have went, should have.
11: Could have
12: went higher,
11: still,
12: no?
11: Just a couple 16, picks below that, yeah. Middle
12: and,
11: round.
12: And I think Vigo Bjork was, I think the Jets were lucky he fell as far as he did.
11: Oh, for sure.
12: So I think you're really looking at a 5 or 6 guy in the draft, not a 10 guy in the draft.
10: He's 4 on my list.
12: Well, yeah.
10: Pre-draft.
12: Yeah. And you guys do a pretty extensive list.
10: Deep dive, for sure. And the comparable that I can give, and it's not a great one, even though, funny enough, they played on the exact same team in Sweden, but when Mika Zibanejad was picked 6th overall to Ottawa, he was coming off, I would say, a similar points per game. Zibanejad had 9 points in 26 games in what then was the Elitserien, it's the SHL now, and he got a 9-game trial, but his deal was that if he didn't make the NHL, he would go back to Sweden. So he only played 9 games, it was a 4th-line role, and he didn't really do anything with it, with the limited ice time. That's why I'm saying you have a guy who's just used to playing 18, 20 minutes a night, at the very least to start it off, see what they can do. Like, I think you would really be putting handcuffs on him if you're putting him at the fourth line center position. And then all of a sudden, second power play, hey, get out there, kid, go do something, when you're not feeling the game. I think he's a big feel the game. When you watch all of his games and the all shifts and everything to do with the style that he plays, he's the kind of guy that's going to give you 100% effort every shift, but the execution, I think, will be better the more trusted that he is.
12: Yeah, I don't even think the fourth line is on my radar. Like, if he's not 2C...
10: But I guess, like, what I'm getting at there is Noah's point with the Jaeger. Like, I'm very comfortable with saying, hey, Braden, if you have a great camp, like, you could potentially be on the fourth line.
12: Sure, yeah.
10: That's way more
12: acceptable to you.
10: Acceptable. I would rather, if Vigo's not going to be playing 16 plus minutes a game, he should be the top line center with the Moose.
11: Totally agree. Totally agree. Maybe they do a kid line, hey? Wouldn't that be fun?
10: No, let's not get carried away. Yeah.
12: As we continue, because I do want to touch a little bit on the extra NHL stuff, which we'll get to in the next segment. But just to, I guess, cap this one off with you guys, the Connor Hellebuck rumors are still here. There's still a lot of talk in this. Am I wrong to say that, and I said this months ago at this point when all of these rumors got underway, that Connor Hellebuck would be a Winnipeg Jet to start this season? And potentially, if this team does well, he'll continue his deal. I really just don't see a way here now at this point of the offseason that Connor Hellebuck gets moved. Am I off base on this at all?
10: I have no idea. I have no connection to Connor Hellebuck. Nobody around him. I've heard absolutely nothing. But what I do know is that this week and next are typically where guys migrate back to their respective cities. So whether it's at the Hockey for All Center with the informal skates, whatever the case may be, people are going to be there, whether they're there for their own practice or their own game, their kids' tournament, whatever it is, people are going to see who's there. And if Connor Hellebuck, I don't know how often he typically gets to camp. I can tell you from watching from afar, he's a very routine-oriented person. If he's not there when he typically is, or his neighbors see the lights are still off at home type thing, yeah, we're getting closer to camp, I think that's where conversations around the city will start picking up. But for me, I mean, this guy's got 5 years left in his contract. It's the only organization he's ever played. I mean, I don't think it's crazy to say if the Jets can continue with him in goal, and if he gives them some more successful seasons, that he'll be the last player to wear number 37 for this franchise. If it gets close to camp and he's not there, I think then the writing would be on the wall.
11: Yeah, I really have no idea. You could flip a coin and that could be my answer. But I will say, if Connor Hellebuck doesn't get moved, I don't get the impression he's the type of guy to sit out. I think he'll come play for the Jets and he'll fulfill his contract, like Ross said. And other players in other sports have asked for trades before and it doesn't work out, and they end up being legends in that franchise, right? Like Kobe Bryant asked for a trade a couple of times. He ended up being one of the best Lakers of all time. I don't really know how to feel about Hellebuck. I think, personally, it seems like he's probably going to play.
12: Yeah, and I think if you look at it from a Kevin Cheveldayoff point of view, we know how Chevy is, and it's not pulling the trigger on a move because he feels he has to. He's not going to be backed into a corner and handcuffed. He's going to want to make sure that the move that is made, if made, fits this team and moves this team forward. I don't know if that's necessarily possible with a Hellebuck move. So if that's not the case and Hellebuck stays here and plays here, you still got one of the best goalies, if not the best goalie in the world, as your netminder for 2026-2027.
11: Well, and next summer, don't you have more options in the trade avenue, right? Like, doesn't his contract change a little bit where there's more teams you can trade him to? So maybe you wait a summer, right? You see how it goes.
10: Well, he's a year older, and if he doesn't have a great year, all of a sudden you're kind of back against the wall, too. Like, it's a risk either way. I mean, Cheveldayoff has to know all the information in front of him and has to make the best decision. It's a huge decision, obviously. And goalies never get a whole haul in a trade. So if there were advanced discussions, as has been reported around the draft and everything, I mean, I don't know what the play is. It's fascinating for sure. And it is the number one storyline going to Jets training camp.
12: Big thank you to those two guys. It was a great conversation. And when I said on the news with Richard Kluche earlier that, you know, we sort of fell away from what the plan was for that conversation, it was one that I think needed to be had. And I think it scratched the itch for me of talking it out. And all three of us had a different idea of what this team could do with Vigo Bjork. Later on in the show, I'm going to have Darren Bombingham on of Bonfire Sports, talking a lot about the CFL and a lot about the Bombers matchup on Friday. But I had to ask him that question as well. We'll take a quick break. We'll be back. We got a ton more on today's sports show. We got that whole NHL perspective coming up later after the 7:30 news. But no more Pro Bowl in the NFL. We'll talk about that when we return.
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12: Tonight, a few clouds, low of 11. Tomorrow, mainly sunny, high of 23. Friday, a mix of sun and cloud, high of 24. Saturday, sunny and a high of 27. Right now, 23 at 680 CJOB. Well, I mentioned it before we took the break. The NFL is getting rid of the Pro Bowl. Can I get a hallelujah? Might have to play that song at some point because thank God the Pro Bowl and honestly, all of the all-star games in a lot of sports don't really give us much. There's nothing to compete for. There's no incentives. What the NHL did with the Four Nations face-off was absolutely undeniable. Those guys cared. And I think that's the biggest thing. And it's hard to get guys to care about a game that means nothing. But when you put the flags on these guys' chests, it does something. The MLB will always have the All-Star game. It'll always have the Home Run Derby. The NFL needed to change something up. So these guys will get they'll still be Pro Bowlers when the season comes to a close. There will still be named the All-Stars of the season, the All-NFL and stuff like that. But at least we don't have to sit through the game. We'll take a quick pause. We'll come back and tee up what's coming up in the next half hour right after this.
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12: Coming up later in the show, I want to get into the Winnipeg Jets Heritage Classic team. The lineup has been adjusted, but I think it's still very, very good. This is something I'm so, so excited for, and I think a lot of fans are seeing a guy like Dustin Byfuglien come back. It's going to be a lot of fun. I saw him, do that press thing with the fishing derby that he was at. And they asked him, so I hear you're going to do this thing in Winnipeg. And he's like, is that right? Didn't even know about it. He was joking, obviously. He's going to be there. If I have to put odds on it, I'm not going to lie. I'm not going to lie to anybody. It's 50-50. Carter, what do you think?
23: I mean, I think he's going to be here at this point. They wouldn't have advertised him off rip if he wasn't hard committed. But also, I thought you were going to say, if I have to go there and drag him there. And I was like, good luck, buddy.
12: I'm not dragging Dustin Byfuglien nowhere. Yeah. I'm not putting myself through that. No, we'll talk about that as we continue the show. Plus me, Noah Fuchs, Roz Levitan. We're going to take a look at the rest of the NHL and what's happened. And I'll get their thoughts on who they're most excited to see for this Jets Heritage Classic game. Right after the news with Kevin Hirschfield.
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0: Hirschfield. Another 26 weapons charges have been laid against a former Dauphin MP and mayor. Global's Noah Fuchs reports.
1: 78-year-old Inky Mark was first arrested in July and charged with a variety of gun trafficking crimes. Police say they discovered more than 400 guns, ammunition, an antique cannon, and $300,000 in cash at a home. Now, with the new charges, RCMP say he's facing a total of 38. Mark served as Dauphin's mayor from 1994 to 97 and represented the Dauphin-Swan River riding from 97 to 2010. Noah Fuchs, Global News.
0: The queen of country music may be gone, but she'll never be forgotten. Dolly Parton died yesterday at the age of 80, but her legacy will live on through her music, influence, and the Imagination Library. Founded in 1995 through inspiration from her father's inability to read, Parton's Imagination Library gifts books free of charge to children from birth to age 5. Karen Davies helped bring Imagination Libraries to Manitoba. She explains how it works.
2: In 5 years, they would start school with 60 books behind them. They will receive a book a month, a free brand new book, and the address label will have their name on it, their parents' name, and every month they're going to receive a brand new book selected according to their age.
0: According to the Imagination Library's website, there are 80 programs available in Manitoba to this day. News on the hour, on the half, and when it breaks on 680 CJOB.
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5: Tonight, a few clouds, low of 11. Tomorrow, mainly sunny, high of 23. Friday, a mix of sun and cloud, high of 24. Saturday, sunny and a high of 27. Right now, it's 23 at 680 CJOB.
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5: Brig Nowosko in today and tomorrow yet. Christian Amell will be back next week. Back to take back his show. The Goldeyes looking to pick up the rubber match against the Kansas City Monarchs. They are leading 4-2. Nice inning in the second, picking up three runs there and then adding one more in the third. The Blue Jays up 3-0 over the Kansas City Royals with a three-run home run by Nathan Lucas. The pitching staff has really come up big so far. The Red Sox down 2-0 to the Marlins, end of the sixth. Astros and Yankees. Yankees leading that one 3-2. Hopefully they beat the Astros so I can text Jim Toth after the show. The White Sox leading the Rangers 2-0. Bases juice, bottom of the second. Orioles are still taking it to the Cardinals. 7-1, bottom two. Yikes. The Twins and Athletics still to come. Tampa Bay over the Tigers, 3-0 today. The Guardians, a massive comeback over the Angels, 4-3. And the Phillies topple the Mariners, 6-0. You heard my conversation with Noah Fuchs and Ross Levitan on the Jets themselves. But what about now on the whole NHL? All right, we're back again. Noah Fuchs, Ross Levitan. We're going to continue the conversation. We talked a lot about the Winnipeg Jets organization and what this offseason into beginning of the season is going to look like. But let's take a look around the NHL because this is where it sort of opens up a lot of conversations. I'm going to ask you, Ross, specifically first. Which organization have you seen have the most impactful offseason?
6: Like in terms of just different, not necessarily better, or do you think improved the most?
5: I'll let you take it whichever way you want.
6: Well, I think the team that looks the most different is the Toronto Maple Leafs, right? You get the first overall pick, you get a brand new starting goaltender. Now, what kind of Sergei Bobrovsky are you going to get? The one that was not good last year, albeit with a very banged up team in front of him? Or is it the guy that led a team to two straight Stanley Cups? So you get that. You get the most expensive defenseman off the free agent market in Darren Radish. Is he a one-hit wonder, or is he just getting into the prime of his career as a late bloomer? And then you look at Austin Matthews, injury-riddled last season, yeah. And the guy that

0: when he's on his game, there's not many guys that can put the puck in the net like he can. They also had, of course, the Mitch Marner stuff last year. That's behind them. They got a new head coach, like new general manager, like everything about the Toronto Maple Leafs, except for Morgan Rielly, is different. Obviously, there's more same, but they tried to move his contract, couldn't do it. But yeah, I think that they're the most different team. Now, do I think they're better? I don't know. We'll have to see what kind of impact Gavin McKenna can have as an 18-year-old fresh into the league. But they're definitely a team that I'm curious to see how they come out of the gate.
1: And the Darren Radish move was really, I'll say, a head-scratcher for me, because I just don't believe. My view on a lot of players is you can't judge a guy based on his best season, and you shouldn't judge a guy based on his worst season. And I just don't know, for the contract they had to hand out to Darren Radish, that it was the best move. Noah, where do you stand on the Darren Radish contract?
2: Yeah, I think it's fine. I think it's going to age okay. I mean, I think he's a good player. I know me and Ross had talked about this around the time that it happened. He doesn't love the Leafs, obviously, as a Sens fan, but he told me he thought it was an okay bet, especially with the cap going up. I don't think it's going to be that much of a painful contract if it doesn't work out. And I like it for the first 3 years, 4 years, for sure.
0: I'm just talking about this year, right? Like, who knows down the road? But this is a guy who had 22 goals, second most among defensemen in the league, only behind Matthew Schaefer's 23. Like, and I got to see him in person last year too. And what did he have? 459 shot attempts. Now 212 on target, which is still outrageous for a defenseman. But this guy just puts everything at the net.
2: He's got a bomb.
0: It's outrageous how trigger happy he is from the back end. And when you have the forwards that they do, if you're collapsing inside, you're going to get a lot of second chance looks with plays out front. Like, he had an unbelievable season. Even if he's a 55 point guy, like, that's still a huge boost. Their blue line was so bad last year, and basically he's replacing on the right side Simon Benoit. Like,
1: yeah,
0: I mean, I know they brought in Emile Andre as well, and they're high on him. I don't know. He's undersized defenseman, kind of Eric Brandstrom-esque for me, but we'll see. But, like, they got better on the blue line for sure.
1: Going off just the conversation to start this off, one team from you, Noah, that really you think made the most change.
2: Yeah, I think the Florida Panthers are the most interesting one, right? Like, obviously bringing in Brady Tkachuk to play alongside his brother there. They brought back Gudas. And then in net, I think it's I don't know if I love it from them. I don't know if I love the bet on Jacob Markstrom. He's old as well. I know Bobrovsky was old, but it's the devil you know, right? And then Schmid or whatever.
0: Akira Schmid, yeah. He's up and down.
2: Yeah, and Markstrom hasn't really been the same the last couple of years. So that's an interesting bet in goal. And I just think they got a lot slower. But, you know, the Florida Panthers kind of have their own set of rules that they get officiated on, so it might help them.
0: Well, their penalty kill is going to have to be good next year. They bring in Garnet Hathaway as well, another pest guy who gets 80 PIMS plus every year. So, well,
2: of course, Barkov's back too, and Tkachuk should be healthy-ish.
0: Yeah, that's going to help their Matthew PK. Obviously, Sam Bennett's an unbelievable penalty killer. You look at Carter Verhaeghe, unbelievable penalty killer. Like, they've got an outstanding team. It's going to be curious to see, though, just what they can do to keep the puck out. Because I know they got rid of Bob Bobrovsky. Heck, they got rid of both their goalies from last year. But they had the worst team save percentage in the league last year.
1: Yeah.
0: I mean, how much can you blame Barkov for that? They're like, oh, we had injuries. Like, I mean, the goalie's either stopping the puck or he isn't. So they're going to need to be better in goal. And if they can, and if they can have a good penalty kill, like, they're going to score a ton, and they're going to be a very intimidating team to play against.
1: Oh, for sure. Heavy hitting, too.
2: It's like, just, it's crazy to me how underrated Sasha Barkov still is. I think that's an underrated storyline heading back into this season, is how impactful can Sasha Barkov be again? And he looked really good at the World Championships. Yeah. And I think he's just going to fit in seamlessly.
0: Did you think he was too low? NHL Network just put out their top 20 centers. They had Barkov at 5. Feels low, but then you look at the names ahead.
1: No,
0: it was McDavid 1. It was MacKinnon 2. Celebrini 3. Draisaitl 4. And then Barkov at 5.
1: Wow. Celebrini over Draisaitl. Yeah, that's a little interesting for me after one season.
0: Unreal.
1: Yeah. Oh,
0: well,
1: absolutely.
0: Two seasons, like,
1: one good, like, fantastic season.
0: Outstanding season.
1: Yeah. So a couple more things I wanted to ask you guys on. Obviously, some contract negotiations still pending. Quinn Hughes, after being traded to the Minnesota Wild, this is a story that hits a little close to the heart for me after he leaves Vancouver.
0: Well, it could have huge implications, too, on the division with Winnipeg.
1: It could be unbelievable.
0: And I think Dallas got worse, too. I mean, that's up for interpretation. We'll see when the puck drops. I don't think they're a better team.
1: So do you think Quinn Hughes is going to work out a deal? They were saying that Minnesota wanted him for 8 years, 5 to 8 years. It's looking like he wants a 2 to 3 year deal.
0: Match his brother?
1: To match his brother, be free agent at the same time? Or do you think there's a trade? If you were to just put a bet on it, because obviously we're not in the room, we don't know what's going on within that organization. In May, Quinn Hughes came out and said that he'd be open to re-signing, but we all know that means a whole bit of nothing.
0: Yeah, so. It means absolutely nothing. And obviously, like, Bill Guerin wants to get it done.
1: Absolutely.
0: Like, there's no doubt. But I also know that Quinn Hughes has a ton of respect for Bill Guerin, not only for giving up the package that ultimately brought him to Minnesota, but the relationship with Team USA and everything. So I don't think it's going to be a situation where it becomes a distraction. I think both sides. And if it's a hard truth that, hey, like, this is the best that you're going to get from me is a 3-year deal, that's better than 1 year, and that's what he's got remaining on his contract.
1: Yeah.
0: So I think that they'll agree. They've got to agree to terms, because I don't think money is standing in the way here. I think it's the term that is the real sticking point. I could be wrong, because, look, they're two of the best players at their position in the league, but if you have Kaprizov and Quinn Hughes making like $37 million combined, that's going to put a lot of pressure on a team that legitimately does not have a number one center, one of the most important positions in hockey. And you don't have a key prospect coming up. You've given up a lot of your pipeline to get Quinn Hughes. Like, it's a flawed way to build a team, in my opinion, is having a winger and a defenseman be your two highest paid players and two of the highest paid players in the entire league.
2: I don't have a good read on it. I think eventually he's going to go play with his brother. I don't know if that's this year, next year, or maybe he signed another year.
0: But could it be in Minnesota?
2: Yeah, well, that'd be a plot twist, wouldn't it? Everyone thinks it's New Jersey.
1: How do you afford that?
0: Well, what position does Jack Hughes play? Center. Mm-hmm. That's the position of most need for them. Now, he seems very content with New Jersey. Obviously, his other brother is with him in New Jersey. That's a team that I'll be watching curiously to start the season as well. They're going in with two goalies that I don't think either's a starter. It's Nico Daws and Jake Allen. I mean, people would tell me that Jacob Markstrom played worse than a backup goalie last year, so it's an improvement addition by subtraction, but they're going to be a very curious team. They obviously have a lot of skill when you look at down the middle with Jack Hughes and Nico Hischier, two of the best centermen, both making that top 20 list. I think Hughes was 10 or 9, and Hischier was 13 or 14. I'll be curious to see, but to Noah's point, man, like, or maybe yours, where it's like, they will play together at some point, Quinn and Jack.
1: Yeah, for sure.
2: Probably all three of them, right?
1: Realistically, yeah.
2: All three of them. I could see Luke kind of being the one that doesn't. Like, maybe somehow he just isn't good enough. Like, I don't know. Yeah, I don't know what to think of Luke Hughes.
0: Yeah.
1: Let me ask you guys this, just as we sort of cap off this great segment, and I appreciate both of you taking some time and joining me. The Winnipeg Jets have released a subject-to-change lineup for the Heritage game. And I guess if I have to ask you both, one player that you want to see out there and who you're probably most excited for living in the city, seeing this team over how many years you guys have all lived here, Noah, your entire life, who's the one guy that you're looking at?
2: I obviously just live in the moment. I don't really live in Winnipeg. But Dustin Byfuglien, of course. It's got to be Dustin Byfuglien. No, I mean the man, the myth, the legend, Dustin Byfuglien. He came his first shift in the preseason, man. He was hitting people. There wasn't even logos on the boards. I was there. He made his name known right from puck drop. And obviously everyone knew him from Atlanta before that, and he was a very good player in Chicago as well. But everything Dustin Byfuglien did here was just so iconic, and I think he's going to be the fan favorite, no doubt about it.
1: Levy?
0: Yeah, Byfuglien's the easy answer there.
2: That's what I go for.
0: I'm just looking at the roster right now. Like, is Brian Little playing?
1: Yep.
0: Yeah, I feel like he's like a great story of the fact that people want to see him back on the ice, right? So I like that one for Winnipeg. I'll go with Brian Little.
1: And mine's going to be a little bit off the board. It's Michael Hutchison, starting in goal. I having those connections. I was always curious to see who they were going to bring back, if he was going to do it. I think he was the only guy that was probably going to come to this game. Super interesting there. Obviously, Andrew Ladd, for me, another guy that's super interesting to see return, because for those of you that don't know, he had a house in Beausejour, the town that I grew up in, bought a house. I don't know if he ever moved in, if he just bought it and then sold it when he was left, but a little, you know, again, close to the heart story there.
2: First captain of the Winnipeg Jets walking off that jet there with all the swag.
0: Exactly. Noah, are you nervous? I'm just seeing this from Chris Johnston. Four players for the Oilers will not be available at training camp. Matthias Janmark, Alex Regula, Matt Savoy, and Freddie Anderson both got injured off-season training?
2: First time hearing of it.
0: Oh,
2: so live reaction. I would say it concerns me a little bit, but again, it's just training camp, and with the oil, it's all about the end of the year and the games after that, right? And Freddie Anderson, he's bound to get hurt. We all know that. I'm still a fan of the signing because it was pretty low risk, but yeah, not great.
1: Yeah, would you rather have him injured now or Game 75? So yeah, you just got to sort of pick your poison with Freddie Anderson. Yeah.
2: Winnipeg Ice legend too, Savoy there.
0: Yeah, got injured in the playoffs and didn't seem to affect Carolina too bad.
1: Yeah, exactly. As always, I appreciate you guys joining me. We'll take your text 204-780-6868 for the rest of the show. We'll be right back after this.
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1: Tonight, a few clouds, low of 11. Tomorrow, mainly sunny, high of 23. Friday, a mix of sun and cloud, high of 24. Saturday, sunny and a high of 27. Right now, it's 23 at 680 CJOB. As we continue on, you heard us chat a little bit about some of the players the Winnipeg Jets will be having at their Heritage Classic game day. Wanted to touch on a few more. Some of the big ones, anyway. Tim Stapleton, Paul Stastny, Chris Thorburn, Blake Wheeler, Brian Little, Andrew Ladd, Tanner Glass, Sam Gagne, Dustin Byfuglien, Toby Enstrom. Love it. Mark Stewart, Derek Meach, head coached by Claude Noel. Who else would it be? Love to see that. And Michael Hutchinson in goal. Carter, my man, do you have one favorite that you heard out of that list that you're like, yep, I want to see them back?
13: Honestly, they're not as far removed from the team anymore as like some of the other names. But like, man, when Stastny was on this team, it was something special. I really thought that we were going to be able to make a bit of a run. I'm excited to see him on the ice.
1: Me too. He was one of the guys I thought maybe Noah or Ross would bring up. But when you have Dustin Byfuglien on a list, very hard to not say that the one guy you're going to be watching for is Dustin Byfuglien.
13: True. I mean, I'm also very excited to see Hutchinson back in net. I know that he was loved a lot here. So excited to see him get some more.
1: Blake Wheeler?
13: Yeah.
1: Returning? That's nice to see.
13: It'll be nice because I know that it was kind of not the best terms left on. You know, a little bit rocky, but I mean, you know, now we'll be able to come back and it'll be, you know, a great return for him.
1: Yeah, I think so. I think enough time now has passed in the Blake Wheeler saga of events that I think when you look back, you're going to and a lot of Jets fans probably already do realize just how important Blake Wheeler was to building this franchise.
13: Oh, yeah.
1: Him and Andrew Ladd, right, being the captain of this team. So there's a lot of guys on this list that I think these games mean a little something different to Winnipeg Jets fans, because a lot of these players were, you know, Jet 2.0s, the first of the bunch.
13: Oh, yeah. I am so happy about this, because I remember when the first Heritage Classic was happening, I was like, I was kind of sitting there watching, like, I don't have a connection to the old Jets.
1: Yeah, exactly. Yeah.
13: So it was just like, I'm too young for that. So it was one of those things where it was just like, I can't wait to see this, but with guys that I actually have gotten to watch. And I mean, it's happening a little sooner than I thought it would, but it's already happening.
1: Yeah, no, it's awesome. And I think when the Jets came back and the hype throughout all of those seasons, and I think to put it in perspective of where this team was to just two seasons ago, I think it is something special. In saying all of that, I'm going to take a quick break. We'll tee up the last hour of today's show when we come back.
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1: Still a lot to come from me today. Darren Bombing of Bonfire Sports will join, talking about the Bombers Alouettes on Friday. Plus, I ask him the question, what does he think Viggo Bjork is going to be able to do with this team, this Winnipeg Jets team this season? We got a lot of Bomber audio to get, so I'll give you an update on who was injured and who wasn't at practice, and, you know, maybe who's questionable for Friday's game. We'll get into all that. And then Derek Taylor will join the program tomorrow right off the top. We'll take a quick break because I want to let the music play a little bit. You good with that, Carter?
13: Let's do it.
1: Perfect. All right. Turn it up.

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16: Global News at 8 o'clock, I'm Kevin Hirschfield. Alberta Premier Danielle Smith says she wants to see Canada avoid escalating the trade war with the United States, and she doesn't think Canada could win by taxing or curtailing energy exports to the U.S. Her comments come after calls from some critics to keep the prospect of taxing Alberta's energy on the table as a bargaining chip with the Americans.
17: I cannot think of a more disastrous policy decision than cutting off or taxing Alberta's oil to the United States. Doing so would absolutely devastate the Canadian economy. It would not only extinguish the livelihoods of hundreds of thousands of Albertans, it would economically hobble our friends and neighbors in other provinces to the east.
16: Smith is also calling on her fellow premiers and Ottawa to do more to protect Canadian businesses through the fray, including some tax reform measures and reducing internal trade barriers. Well, Harvest Manitoba has noticed a trend that is helping them feed more families thanks to the trade war. Global's Noah Fuchs explains.
18: Harvest Manitoba CEO Vince Barletta says that as Manitobans buy exclusively Canadian products, they are receiving a lot of American produce as a result.
19: Obviously, I don't want to belittle the issue, but in these early days, one of the more positive impacts, if I can say, is that people are leaving certain U.S. produce on the shelf, and we're able to get that here at Harvest, make sure it doesn't go to waste, and distributed through our network across Manitoba.
18: He says fresh fruit and vegetables are among the items they have seen more of, as many people are choosing Team Canada at the grocery store. Noah Fuchs, Global News.
16: Local scientists will be tracking monarch butterflies as they migrate from Manitoba to Mexico. Marika Olin, a curator of Living Prairie Museum, says they have physically attached tiny trackers to butterflies to document their migration south.
20: Really small, about 0.05 grams, so very lightweight, less than a centimeter square kind of little tracker. It actually works with solar power, so as long as they're outside, it stays powered up.
16: The data will answer a lot of questions about their migration.
20: For a long time, it's been hard to know exactly how they make that journey. Where do they stop? How do they get food? Are there places that they're avoiding? You know, all these kind of questions. How many of them even survive?
16: The expectation is that monarchs will begin migrating south this week. And a security guard is recovering after being stabbed in the St. James neighborhood. Global's Sarah McCarthy has the details.
21: Police are calling about a robbery at a retail store in the 2700 block of Portage Avenue around 4 o'clock yesterday afternoon. A 22-year-old man who was a security guard at the store had been knifed. He was taken to hospital in unstable condition and later upgraded to stable. Officers say the suspect managed to take off with stolen items before police arrived. No arrest has been made yet, and the investigation is ongoing. Anyone with information is asked to reach out to police. Sarah McCarthy, Global News.
16: News on the hour, on the half, and when it breaks on 680 CJOB.
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24: Tonight, a few clouds, low of 11. Tomorrow, mainly sunny, high of 23. Friday, a mix of sun and cloud, high of 24. Saturday, sunny and high of 27. Right now, it's 23, feels like 26 at 680 CJOB.
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24: Brett Nowoska with you for today and tomorrow. And then Christian O'Mel back in the chair. The Winnipeg Gold Eyes right now checking in on the Boston Pizza Sports Desk. Lead 5-3, bottom of the fifth. The Toronto Blue Jays still up 3-0 over the Kansas City Royals. Bottom of the seventh, thanks to a Nathan Lucas three-run shot as Ernie Clement gets tossed out at one. Red Sox down 3-0 to the Marlins. Bottom of the eighth, the Astros and Yankees. Yankees leading that one 3-2, top of the seventh. Rangers and White Sox tied at 2, top of the fourth. And the Orioles continue to beat up on the Cardinals 7-1. Still to come in under 3 minutes. Twins and Athletics. The Tampa Bay Rays best the Tigers 3-0. Good for the Toronto Blue Jays there. Guardians make a fantastic comeback against the Angels 4-3. And the Phillies beat the Mariners 6-0. Great conversation early in the show with Ross Levitan of the Locked On Senators podcast and Noah Fuchs right here from Global News and 680 CJOB. But I wanted to get into some football. We had a very hockey-centric first hour of the show, and that's great. Felt amazing to talk about some hockey. Feel like all I do is talk about baseball and football. But that's the type of season we're in. But we'll get back to some CFL football as Darren Bauman of Bonfire Sports joins me. As we welcome in Darren Bauman of Bonfire Sports, appreciate you joining me ahead of the Bombers Alouettes matchup Friday. I'm sure we're going to have plenty to talk about, but I guess just to kick things off, what are you expecting from Friday's matchup? I know there are a lot of people concerned for the Bombers outing.
1: Yeah, that concern, I think, is valid. You know, the Montreal Alouettes are a very, very good football team, and they're exerting their authority across the league right now. They're a bit of a wrecking crew. So, you know, what can we expect in this game? Well, we expect Montreal to, you know, come into Winnipeg and give their best effort. And I think, you know, we know how Mike O'Shea coaches his teams. I think we can expect the Winnipeg Blue Bombers to put together their best effort. I thought it was fascinating hearing Mike O'Shea's comments earlier today saying how there's so much parity in the league right now. And while they lost by a field goal in Edmonton last week, not a silver lining, said Mike O'Shea, but speaking to the belief in that room, whether fans or people in the media believe Winnipeg can put up a good fight against the Montreal Alouettes is one thing. What ultimately matters is what the belief is inside that locker room, inside to a man, each individual player in the Winnipeg Blue Bombers organization. And based on what we've seen from Mike O'Shea over a decade and a half here in Winnipeg, he is going to have that belief as high as it's possible in each and every of one of his players.
24: That sort of takes me into my next one, because I look back to Friday's matchup and the Bombers put up 300 yards of offense in the first half, and you think, holy smokes, this is the Bombers team we've been waiting to see all season. And then they get 19 total yards of offense in the second half. I came out of that feeling better than I thought I was going to, because I think I see what the Bombers can be. Did you sort of have that same feeling?
1: Yeah, I think so. You know, the Edmonton Elks, like, let's take a look at their season, right? Nobody expected them to be first place in the West Division as we approach Labor Day, but there they are. They haven't had a bye in a long time, and they're going to get a nice 15-day break that they're in right now. But early in the season, their offense has been incredibly impressive with Cody Fajardo. It was Justin Rankin early in the year that was running roughshod and receiving roughshod all over the CFL that had him, you know, a third into the season as the MOP front runner. And now over the last month, it's been Cody Fajardo's arm and seeing Austin Mack finally emerge and, you know, put up the production that matches his big free agent paycheck. When Fajardo throws for 500 yards against a very good football team in the Saskatchewan Roughriders a couple weeks ago, it had everybody's eyes kind of popping out of their head, because it was like, wow, if they can do that against Saskatchewan, Edmonton can probably do that against anybody. Now, to see Winnipeg hold them to 6 points in the first half and 22 points on the game, incredibly impressive performance and a bounce back performance for defensive coordinator Jordan Younger's group here in Winnipeg. It's the offense that I think is of concern right now, or at least of concern going up against a Montreal Alouettes team that is so rock solid in all three phases. The key for me to see Winnipeg put up a good fight and try to pull out a shocking upset win, it is Zach Collaros to be clean in the pocket, to protect him. You do that by having a balanced attack and giving a good dose of Brady Oliveira in the run game and in the pass game. I think that's when Brady Oliveira is at his best in a balanced attack. And maybe a game-breaking play on special teams. We haven't seen Trey Vavil do that yet. Everybody in the CFL knows he can do that anytime he touches the football. The Blue Bombers need that when they're playing the Montreal Alouettes on Friday.
2: You brought up Brady Oliveira, and I think that's a great point because to me, he is the head of the offense, where if he's rolling, it seems like the team itself is rolling. But now he's missed practice every day this week again so far. Does him missing practice, I was going to say concern you, but we've seen what he can do, I guess, without having practices. But do you think that eventually is going to catch up with them?
1: No, I don't think so. I think, we saw it with Andrew Harris. We see it with all of the workhorse running backs, both in the NFL and in the CFL. It is such a physically punishing position that maintaining that level of performance, maintaining your body, is so important. And in this middle stretch of the season, between Winnipeg's second and third bye weeks, I think it's very important for Brady Oliveira to maintain his entire body. Now, this is an ankle injury. I've seen, posts on social media on Blue Bombers off days where he's out with friends and he has his ankle taped up. So clearly him and the training staff are paying a lot of close attention to ensuring that his ankle is protected. I think him not practicing, for a third straight week, I think he's had one limited practice in there in that 3 week stretch since, this ankle injury started to emerge, is the same thing. It's about protecting his body and ensuring that on game day, he is good to go. One thing I know for certain in covering Brady Oliveira and knowing him over the last number of years is that he is a tireless worker and such a craftsman when it comes to doing the mental and physical work he needs to do to ensure that he is good to go on game day. I have very little doubt, almost zero, that he'll be good to go and he'll be playing at the best of his ability when the lights come on Friday night.
2: And just talking about the usage of Brady Oliveira, are you in the same boat, which seems like every fan in Winnipeg is that they need to be using Brady more? I think there was a lot of question marks after the second half performance that they put up against the Elks that there were a lot of people asking, why aren't the Blue Bombers using Brady Oliveira more in that situation when you know that he had such a successful first half? Does that stand out at all to you?
1: Yeah, on the face of it, it absolutely did. And, we dove into this on the Bonfire Sports postgame show on YouTube after the game, and that was looking at the drive chart and looking at Winnipeg's offensive possessions. And, I think they were net 1 yard for a stretch of five possessions from late in the first half and into the early part of the second half. And plain and simple, it was two and out, two and out, two and out. And when that's the case, you can try to get Brady Oliveira going, but you're not going to just run the ball, run the ball, run the ball. I don't think that's a way of breaking out of, a bit of an offensive funk at that point. They're trying to move the chains. They're trying to keep the defense honest. And I think on the face of it, to say they need to give Brady Oliveira the ball more, yes, they do. But when you dig into that stretch of time where Winnipeg's offense just couldn't stay on the field and it was four straight two and outs and five possessions where they netted like one positive yard because of, a few sacks that Zach Collaros took in that time frame, I think it's a little too simplistic to say they need to give Brady the ball more. The reality is nothing was working. They were taking sacks. They were getting stuffed in the run game, incompletions downfield. Everybody needs to play better on that offense. The line, Collaros, I would say in particular, and everybody, the receivers and Brady Oliveira himself. I don't think it's as simple as just put the ball in number 20's gut and run it. I think there's a lot more to it at times.
2: Yeah, I think that's absolutely the right way to look at this, because we, you know, as when I looked over the plays and talked about it earlier this week, that was sort of my same thinking was, if you just want to run the ball the whole game, well, teams will take advantage of that and they'll figure you out pretty quickly. So you've got to have sort of a balanced attack like you talked about earlier. And we talked a little bit about defense earlier on. What have you seen from Major Williams over the past few weeks? He really seems like he's getting it going.
1: Absolutely. You know, for a first year player, he's been very impressive to be a week one starter and to slowly, gradually, and continually get more comfortable and get better. And make more plays, frankly, you know, as the season goes on, has been very impressive. I think, you know, I remember, Braden, a general manager in the CFL telling me years ago that a reality is in CFL roster construction, you have to start one rookie defensive back every season. You can't pay veterans across the board. You need to find a rookie or two every single year. And the Blue Bombers have done a great job of that, you know, both in the Canadian draft and in their U.S. scouting. And Major Williams, for my money right now, could be Winnipeg's most solid defensive back. I think Evan Holmes in that conversation. I've been very, very impressed with Jake Kelly, the Canadian safety, you know, now that he's got a couple years under his belt here in pro football. But Major Williams, like whether Dietrich Nichols, who's mispracticed this week, I think he was limited today on day three. If he's not able to go on Friday night, they're going to bump Major Williams to halfback, which is a harder position. And for them to do that and put Trey Vavil at corner, it says a lot about a rookie in Major Williams that they have a lot of confidence in what he can do on the football field.
2: Yeah, I couldn't agree more. I think he's been an absolute one of the most solid pieces on this Bombers team. The last guy I want to ask you about, just before I ask you a bit of a Jets question here as well, is Tim White. It looked like early in the season and preseason football that him and Zach were just going to sort of run the show here, and that's sort of fallen off. Zach's had to go to a lot more to Pokey Wilson. Is there a way the Bombers can get Tim White a little bit more activated in this offense?
1: Yeah, that's a good question. I think, you know, it's less, at least in my opinion and the way I'm seeing things, it's less about individuals and it's more about the offense as a whole. And maybe people will hear that and say, well, yeah, okay, that's easy to say. But the reality is Winnipeg's offense can't really do much of anything right now. They are really struggling. They're struggling in the red zone. They're struggling really anytime they're, you know, Brady Oliveira is not breaking big runs off. So whether it's Pokey Wilson or Tim White or Nick Dembski or some of the other Canadians that they have, and Tommy Neal and Gavin Cobb and the rest, they need all of those guys to step up. I think for opposing defenses, it's been, look, the short pass possession game between Zach Tallaris and Tim White has really been effective for Winnipeg through the beginning of, and you know, the first half of the season. They've maybe focused more on him, and they're trying to have Kolaris throw deeper downfield to Ontario Wilson. And over the last month, I would say since Zach Kolaris came back from injury, that deep ball hasn't been as effective as it once was. So maybe it is more of an operation of opposing defenses focusing on Tim White and giving Pokey Wilson, you know, Ontario Wilson, more of those opportunities downfield, where Winnipeg maybe is a little bit less effective in the pass game.
2: Darren Balming of Bonfire Sports joining me. I just have to ask you one last question, and it's regards to the Winnipeg Jets, because we had a lengthy conversation with myself, Ross Levitan, Noah Fuchs. I'll call it a debate on what the Winnipeg Jets should do with Vigo Bjork. In your mind, is he this team's second line center if you're looking ahead to the season?
1: Oh, I have my doubts, but at the same time, for what all of the, you know, experts and pundits have been saying about Vigo Bjork, it's that he could make this jump to the NHL in year one. Let's look back at, you know, the past 15 years of the Winnipeg Jets and general manager Kevin Cheveldayoff. Nobody has ever, at least as far as my recollection goes, has gone from being a draft pick and 18 years old to being in the opening night lineup, let alone a top six role like a second line center spot that Winnipeg needs to fill. I say with where the Winnipeg Jets are, question marks about Connor Hellebuyck, his future, question marks at some of the other positions and the young guys that are trying to, you know, crack the roster and become full-time NHLers. I think of, you know, Brad Lambert as a perfect example. And then, you know, a Cole Perfetti, who has kind of always been a bit of a, you know, jump around the lineup type guy. There's, you know, Kyle Connor and Mark Scheifele are attached at the hip. It's seemingly that they'll never be separated. That has never been the case for really anybody else in the lineup, and in particular, someone like Cole Perfetti. So if there's a little bit of glue, a little bit of gel between Cole Perfetti and Viggo Bjork in training camp, and the rest of the roster, you know, there's some question marks and that sort of thing. Hey, why not throw a little bit of caution to the wind for the first time in franchise history and give the kid a shot? See what he can do. I mean, it can't hurt, or maybe can it? It's a big question right now.
2: Big thank you to Darren Bombing of Bonfire Sports for joining me earlier. A fantastic conversation. Always like picking his brain ahead of a big game for the Blue and Gold coming up on Friday, and a little bit on the Jets too. You can't forget about that. We're going to take a quick pause. We'll be right back, and I'll let everybody in on some Blue Bomber injury updates when we return.
15: 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Last week, it was a litmus test against one of the best of the West for the Winnipeg Blue Bombers. Next up, a battle versus the Beast of the East.
0: The Montreal Alouettes and star quarterback Davis Alexander have been nearly unstoppable through the first half of the season. So, yes, this will be another measuring stick game for the Blue and Gold. I'm Derek Taylor, and Friday afternoon we'll begin our more than 6 hours of continuous coverage with the Olympic Builders pregame show from the tailgate party zone just after Live at 5 with Richard Cloutier. That'll be followed by the game broadcast starting at 7:30.
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2: Tonight, a few clouds, low of 11. Tomorrow, mainly sunny, high of 23. Friday, a mix of sun and cloud, high of 24. Saturday, sunny and a high of 27. Right now, 23 at 680 CJOB. As we continue on today's show, a lot of Bomber audio coming up right after the news with Kevin Hirschfield at 8:30. But I want to touch on some of the injuries that have been hurting this Bombers team. Brady Oliveira did not participate in practice again today. His game status is labeled as questionable. I think everyone in the dog knows that Brady Oliveira will be playing on Friday, as much as we can say anyway. Stanley Bryant was a full participant on Tuesday and Wednesday. His game status is available. Tuielli, same deal, except he did practice Monday, didn't practice Tuesday, and then did practice on Wednesday. He is labeled as available as well. Nick Dembski, full practice on Monday, no practice on Tuesday, full practice Wednesday. He's labeled as questionable.
16: Again, another guy I'd be shocked to see not play. Dietrich Nichols did not participate on Monday, did not participate on Tuesday. Dietrich Nichols was limited at practice on Wednesday, is labeled as questionable. That one interests me, I think, as we continue to move forward. We'll probably have a better outlook tomorrow. Redick Cramdy, full practice Monday, full practice Tuesday, full practice Wednesday, labeled as questionable, looking good there. A ton of Bomber audio still to come. Stick with me throughout the news. We got Kevin Hirschfield. With that, we'll check your weather. We'll take a quick pause, and we'll be right back.

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0: Well, Greer warns further retaliation will not go unanswered. Now, Canada has announced those new measures as well to support businesses affected by the U.S. tariffs. However, Dan Kelly of the Canadian Federation of Independent Business describes the government's relief programs as overly complicated.
1: It has already had some existing tariff support programs that just haven't been delivering to small businesses. Most of these programs have you have to have 10 employees or you have to have $2 million in sales. And so as a result of that, small businesses have been ineligible.
0: Kelly says it's good that the government wants to help, but with the current thresholds, half of small businesses will not qualify for any funds. And two arrests have been made after two charity cyclists had their bikes stolen in downtown Winnipeg. Global's Sarah McCarthy reports.
2: Police say the high-end bikes worth $15,000 were stolen off of the roof of a car in the 500 block of Portage Avenue July 24th. On August 7th, officers who were out on patrol recognized one of the bicycles and arrested a 60-year-old man riding it. He faces a charge of possession of property obtained by crime over $5,000 and was released. The bicycle was returned to the owner. Investigators ID'd the theft suspect and learned that the bikes had been traded to the 60-year-old man and an unidentified man. A 42-year-old man was arrested this week on theft, trafficking stolen property, and drug charges. The second bike has not yet been found, but 3 days after the thefts happened in July, the duo got new donor-funded bikes and continued on their charity ride the next day. Sarah McCarthy, Global News.
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5: Tonight, a few clouds, low of 11. Tomorrow, mainly sunny, high of 23. Friday, mix of sun and cloud, high of 24. Saturday, sunny and high of 27. Right now, it's 21 at 680 CJOB.
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5: Brandon Owosco, one last half hour today, a full show tomorrow, and then Christian O'Mell will be back next week because I will be where Carter Kennington is sitting right now on Friday for the Bomber game.
6: This whole time I was sitting here thinking, oh my God, does he forget that there's like a thing on Friday? But it's Bombers.
5: No, it's exactly.
6: It's me who's forgetting.
5: Exactly. No, of course, there was no show, no sports show because that's right. Winnipeg Blue Bomber football. And you think I talked enough about it today that I would have mentioned it, but maybe I didn't. You know, as things go on. I'm excited for it. The reason I'm excited for this Bomber game, I'll get into right away. But before I do that, I better take a look at the Boston Pizza Sports Desk. The Winnipeg Gold Eyes underway against the Kansas City Monarchs. They lead 6-3. Good for the Winnipeg Gold Eyes. They will take the series against the Monarchs, if they can hold up. The Toronto Blue Jays get the get back today over the Kansas City Royals 3-0 because of a three-run shot by Nathan Lucas. Louis Varland able to get the four-out save there. Astros-Yankees leading that one 6-3, bottom of the seventh. White Sox beating up on the Rangers 4-2 right now. That's really good. Oh, my goodness. Oh, my goodness. What has happened? What has happened at Busch Stadium? The Orioles leading 7-1, and the Cardinals have came back. It's a 7-7 ball game. Carter, let's see if we can find that game on the TV. The Twins leading the Athletics 3-0, bottom of the second. Tampa Bay against the Tigers. Tampa Bay wins that one 3-0. The Guardians, another huge comeback today as they take that one 4-3 over the Angels. The Phillies beat up on the Mariners 6-0, and the Red Sox lose to the Marlins 4-0. Too many M names. I'm losing it here. But now, why am I excited for the Winnipeg Blue Bomber game on Friday, outside of it being just another Bomber game? I saw.

0: saw the peak of what the Winnipeg Blue Bombers could be last Friday. In that first half, that was the Bombers at their best. And then the second half was not so much. But you hope when you see something like that, that they now try to repeat that. I want to get in some clips from today. Here's Tim White on what the Alouettes defense bring on Friday.
1: They're definitely a great defense. They play hard. A lot of those guys, they've been in their system for a very long time. So, you know, it's definitely a good defense. I mean, if you watch their tape, you know, they're flying around the field. They play with a lot of energy. They're physical, you know, all the good things that you would want in a defense, they definitely have.
0: Tim White, I think, needs to be more involved in this offense. I know that's tough to say because it seems like they just need more offense. But with how good him and Zach Collaros were early in this season, it's just frustrating that it hasn't been as lethal. But still many games left to go. But hopefully the Blue Bombers can capture some of that. But let's continue on with Tim White clips, because the Bombers are last in red zone efficiency. If that shocks you, it does not shock me. Last game was a prime example of that. This team drives the field all first half and comes away with one touchdown. Let's see what Tim White has to say.
1: I think it's just, you know, executing. It comes down to executing, you know, in those big moments. And we haven't been able to do that consistently yet. But I think we're just continuing to put in hard work, believe in each other, believe in the play call, and, you know, we're going to make those plays. I believe it just comes down to opportunity, you know, and continuing to take our shot when we get down there. The more we're in the red zone, the more opportunities we'll have. And, you know, I think we'll execute better as time goes.
0: Yeah, that's what it comes down to. It's execution. The field shrinks when you get down there. So you need to be able to find pockets, and you need Zach Collaros to be right on the money because there's less space. One more from Tim White on if they can score equal to the Alouettes offense.
1: I mean, I believe we'll do what it takes to win. You know, I feel like we have a great opportunity in front of us, and it'll be a good time for us to display our offense for sure. I mean, we have great guys all around. You know, it's the same confidence that I've had from the day that I signed here. You know, we have the right guys. We believe in each other, and we're a close unit.
0: Yeah, I think they are. I don't know if I believe that they can score equal to the Alouettes offense. I think a lot of it comes down to, can the Bombers defense play really well, and can they get some help on special teams? Can Trey Vavil turn one back? I think that's going to be a big component in Friday's game. Maybe not turn one back and take one to the house, but, you know, if field position's everything. And what can he do for them? Cam Lawson is excited to face the league's top team.
2: And I love the challenge. Like, I've always, even university and like when I was first getting into football, I love playing against the best team out there. You know, it pumps you up. It makes you, it's a big, you know, mountain you have to climb. And I love the challenge of that. And, you know, it's even sweeter when you take them down, right?
0: Yeah. I mean, that would be pretty sweet to pick up a win against Montreal. Here's Cam Lawson on what D linemen have to do to adjust against this Alouettes offense.
2: That's the biggest thing this week is, you know, play the run hard and, like, play it truthfully. But if you see a screen, if you know, you know, obviously O linemen try to, like, swim by and run outside to the outskirts, you just got to run. Because you can make plays on receivers cutting back in and you can get some big hits on them.
0: Here's Cam Lawson as well on the L's having the top offense despite running on first down the least in the CFL. So all those conversations about use Brady more. Why do the L's have so much success while not doing that?
2: they don't run as much, but they run a lot of screens, and screens are just basically receiver run plays. Like, you just toss it out to the side and like the receivers are blocking out there. It's like the whole thing shifted, right? So they're very good at doing that, so they don't need to run every first down, but it's a good switch up that they have if teams, you know, are like aiming to stop the run. Say he's having a great day and they load the box, bam, you just pump it out to 6 or 85 or whatever and have them do their thing.
0: Yeah, I mean, if you're not going to run the ball, you better make those plays and utilize those type of plays. Here's Lawson on the Alouettes having the highest rate of explosive plays in the last decade. And this is something we talk a lot about when it comes to the Winnipeg Blue Bombers, is allowing those deep shots, allowing those big plays to happen, those game breakers go on against them.
2: Yeah, it's tough. I mean, the biggest thing is just to get them to second and long. Like, they've been living in that second and 3 to 5 range all year long because of the screen plays and the runs that they're able to get. Their yardage is great. And so they haven't had to necessarily, you know, play behind the foot on second down. So, you know, people will crowd the box more. Maybe the coverage will be a little bit softer because they want to play screens and like check downs and contour throws. And that's been giving them opportunities to just, you know, blast them, take shots downfield.
0: And I guess in that same vein, what makes this Alouettes offense just so good?
2: Personally, I don't think they run anything super complicated. They just do what they do extremely well, and they have options off of everything that they do. So if they see a specific formation or the way a DB sits or if the box is loaded, they have options out of every single play. And I think they're really good at running like a few things extremely well.
0: Yeah, a team that can hurt you from sort of all sides. That's what can happen. I want to get to some Evan Holm clips, but I think we'll take a quick pause here. We'll come back. I'll get into that and a few more things that I wanted to touch on that I didn't get to necessarily at the beginning of the show. So we'll take a quick pause and we'll come back with all that.
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0: 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Tonight, a few clouds, low of 11. Tomorrow, mainly sunny, high of 23. Friday, mix of sun and cloud, high of 24. Saturday, sunny, high of 27. Right now, it's 21 at 680 CJOB. Just to continue on with some of the Bomber talk that I was doing before, I touch a little bit on Little League World Series baseball. Carter, I'm not sure if in this segment at some point you can find, there was an old video game called Little League World Series Baseball 2009. It was for the Wii, and it was unbelievable. And so in my head, anytime I hear Little League World Series Baseball, it's the announcer going, Little League World Series Baseball 2009. So if you could find that clip somehow, that'd be a look. Yes!
16: Come on, you think I'm not quick with it?
0: You are. Best in the biz. My brother's listening right now. He is losing his mind. I don't know where it says the intro piece.
16: I'm just letting it ride.
0: Yeah, sure.
16: It's fun.
0: And then, you know what? Let it ride, and at some point it'll shock me as I continue to talk about. You know what? We'll just get into it. Little League World Series Baseball. I'll get back to the Bombers right away. Canada loses today 7-3, but what an absolutely immaculate run. And I don't know if it's just me. You can text in 204-780-6868. Maybe it doesn't say it.
16: Maybe it doesn't. We got 10 seconds left. Let's see.
0: All right. Let it play. Let it play. Let it play.
16: Boo.
0: See what they do to me.
16: Bit's ruined.
0: Yeah, bit's ruined. That's fine. You know what? It was just one for my head. Like, I think very few people know about that video game anyway. But Team Canada goes on an absolutely fantastic run. And let me know if you enjoy watching Little League World Series baseball. For me, it is so awesome to see young kids out there, you know, hitting home runs or playing a little bit of small ball, making some diving catches. Some of the pitching this year was phenomenal. Kids are just getting better and better and better. And I hope it continues to do really well in Canada. I hope that baseball continues to be a sport that kids gravitate towards. But it's tough. It's tough at younger ages to get kids involved in baseball. That's always been a thing, and it probably for a long time will be as well. But in saying that, let's get back to some Bomber clips, because I know not everybody cares about Little League World Series baseball. 2009. There we go. This is home on how Montreal's offense is unique among CFL teams this season.
17: Yeah, but they've been doing similar stuff last year, I think, right? They attack your scheme and your defense, what they think they have a couple wrinkles here for you specifically, where a lot of offenses have a lot of stuff they just do against everyone, right? But they have a way they like to attack you specifically and the scheme, right? So I think that's what makes them really, you know, powerful. They can beat you with the run. If you're not going to stop the run, you're going to try to stop Philpott and Snead, then they'll just run it all over you with Thies. And then vice versa, if you're going to stack the box, it's like, okay, we've got two playmakers outside, let's make you make your plays. So yeah, I think they're good last year too, but now they're just kind of refining their what they're good at.
0: Yeah. As we continue on, I want to get to more from home, because I like some of the things that were brought up, and this was his concern the D has been tackling lately. Because the tackling for the Bombers' defense, I think, has been in question quite a bit.
17: I think it's the hesitation, right? I had a couple in Calgary. I'd missed one early, right? And then there's some slight hesitation that you usually don't have. Some mental in tackling. But taking that hesitation out and just going to attack, because you know your teammates are coming. So I think at the end of the game there, if we tackle a little bit better, maybe they're forced to kick a longer field goal. Maybe they don't even get in field goal range. Throughout the game, you're going to miss a few tackles here and there. They're good players. When it keeps showing up, especially in crunch time, yeah, just trying to take out that hesitation, like go get him, go attack him, put him under pressure, remembering that we've got 11 other guys coming. Just remembering that. It's hard in the moment, but just making sure we coach that up and show it in practice too, right? Because you have to practice it to play it. And then once we get in those crunch time situations, that's when we got to, you know, we can't just talk about it. So, yeah, we definitely emphasize tackling.
0: That's nice to hear. And I think they're seeing it now, because they're being asked the questions. And I like that. I like when people go in there asking the right questions. And DT always does that. But this is home on when he knew Major Williams was going to be good.
17: He showed flashes when he first showed up last year in 2025. Then this year, I remember just talking to him. And he just had a confidence about him. He said, paraphrasing here, but he said something like, I look forward to working with you out there this year. And then now he's out there working with us out there. So he just had a confidence about what he was going to come in and do. He always had the playmaking ability and stuff. So, kind of right before camp, because he said that right before camp, I was watching him, you know, play. So, which was kind of cool to say something and then do it. So I think that's pretty special. That's kind of how he plays too, right?
0: I talked with Darren Bauming of Bonfire Sports earlier in the show, if you missed that. Just how good Major Williams has developed this year. I was going to say how good he got this season, but it's been a little bit of a slow grind. I think in the early parts you were seeing some missteps within his game, but I think how quickly he learned and adapted to this season really proves how much work that guy puts in. So, yeah, I think big shout outs to Major Williams and how he's been. And one more here from Cam Lawson on what the D linemen have to do against this Alouettes offense.
2: That's the biggest thing this week is, you know, play the run hard and, like, play it truthfully. But if you see a screen, if you know, obviously O-line linemen try to, like, swim by and run outside to the outskirts, you just got to run. Because you can make plays on receivers cutting back in and you can get some big hits on them.
0: We'll take a quick pause. We'll come back. We'll say goodbye, wrap up the day, and I'll give you a little bit of an insight in what's coming tomorrow.
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0: Thank you to everybody that tunes in every single night to the sports show. I got one more day with you tomorrow before Bomber game Friday. Bombers, Alouettes, and then Christian O'Mell returns next week. Like I said, appreciate you tuning in. Your texts, 204-780-6868 every single day. I will take them. I'll react to them. And everybody that joined the show today, I'll be back with you tomorrow.

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11: Global News at 9 o'clock. I'm Kevin Hirschfield. Continuing to get reaction today from leaders across the country on the Canada-U.S. trade war, Saskatchewan Premier Scott Moe says his province doesn't support imposing export taxes on Canadian potash or oil as a way to put pressure on the United States. Moe says he supports Canada's countermeasures against the U.S. during the escalating trade war, but he hopes both countries can back to the negotiating table and reach a fair deal.
12: First, Canadians would lose jobs. Second, farmers on both sides of the borders would pay more for that crucial fertilizer. Third, the United States of America most assuredly would switch to buying potash from other nations around the world.
11: The U.S. recently implemented a 50% tariff on Canadian alcohol products and a range of other goods. Moe announced today that Saskatchewan will impose a reciprocal 50% tax on American alcohol. A massive settlement could see Meta pay as much as $17 billion in the U.S. Global's Ross Levitan is more on the agreement and how it could affect Canadians.
13: The deal follows accusations from a coalition of states that Meta's platforms were designed to keep children and teenagers hooked to social media. Meta has agreed to changes that include limiting young users to 2 hours of daily screen time unless a parent gives permission for more. The company is the parent of Facebook and Instagram. Carmi Levy is a tech analyst. He says these changes will not extend to Canada for now.
14: Tech companies hate having different technologies in place in different geographies. And so what they'll do, they'll introduce it there first, and then very quietly over the course of the next number of months or even within a couple of years, those features are then released globally. So I would expect that what we're seeing play out in the U.S. now in the wake of this settlement will eventually come to Canada because it just makes more sense.
13: The Canadian federal government currently has a proposed digital safety bill that would prevent social media companies from allowing users under 16 to access their platforms. Ross Levitan, Global News.
11: Global News time is 9:02. Checking in on the Boston Pizza Sports Desk now. The Winnipeg Goldeyes continuing their series with the Kansas City Monarchs tonight. And the Fish have a 7-3 lead in the bottom of the seventh right now, coming into the evening 4.5 games back of Kansas City for first place in the American Association West Division. So the Fish trying to gain a little bit of ground tonight. In the majors, the Blue Jays trying to gain ground in the AL wildcard race. They get a win as they shut out the Kansas City Royals 3-0. However, the team they're chasing, the Cleveland Guardians, they get a win as well. They defeat the LA Angels 4-3 today, so the Jays remain 3 games back of the final playoff spot. Other teams in the wild card chase, Houston is down 9-3 to the Yankees in the ninth. Texas is trailing the Chicago White Sox 6-2 in the sixth. How about Winkler, Manitoba's Tristan Peters, who has hit a home run now in 5 straight games after hitting another dinger tonight. Baltimore is tied with St. Louis at 7 in the 7th inning, and Minnesota is up 3-0 on the Athletics in the 4th. News on the hour, on the half, and when it breaks on 680 CJOB.
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16: 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Weather.
11: A few clouds out there tonight, down to a low of 11. Tomorrow, similar conditions to today. Mainly sunny, a high of 23. Friday, mix of sun and cloud, a high of 24. And Saturday, hot, sunny, and a high of 27. Right now, we've dipped below 20. It's 19 degrees outside. 680 CJOB. 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
18: Hi and welcome. I'm Lisa Wexler. I'm filling in for David Cooper today, and you're listening to The Last Show. Coming up today, an expert on what's going on with that measles virus and how that might be spreading. Also, a conspiracy theorist professor who's going to tell us why we have conspiracies in the first place, and somebody who has been talking about the power of influencers and why divorce is actually a good thing for your pocketbook. All this and more coming up on The Last Show. Dr. Racaniello is a professor of microbiology and immunology at Columbia University. He's been studying viruses for over 30 years, starting in 1975. And we're going to talk a little bit about, and also he is interested in unadulterated science, not so many of the lies that are spread about science. Hello and welcome, doctor. Hello.
19: Hello. Thank you for having me.
18: You know, there really are a lot of lies nowadays, and there really are so many people who are distrustful of the norms of science and vaccinations that I at least grew up with. So when I grew up, doctor, it was universally recognized, for example, that the polio vaccine invented by Dr. Jonas Salk and then refined into the oral vaccine by Dr. Albert Sabin, were two of the greatest inventions and inventors and discoverers ever in human history.
19: Well, that's correct. They took care of a disease, at least in the U.S. and many other countries, that used to paralyze tens of thousands of kids every summer, leave many of them permanently disabled. And this vaccine completely eliminated that. What more could you ask for?
18: What more could you ask for? My mother still talks. Well, she just passed away 2 weeks ago. But until then, she would speak about one of the summers in the 1940s where everybody had to leave camp because there was a polio scare.
19: That's correct, because that's how kids would get it in the summer times at camps and swimming pools and so forth. And all that is gone. And many other parts of the world had polio as well. And a lot of it is gone as a consequence of this lovely vaccine.
18: So, okay, so I grew up with this miracle. You, maybe you're my age, maybe you're not. We grew up with this miracle. And all of a sudden, I don't know, in the last 10 or 15 years, people are distrusting it. We were close to eradicating polio worldwide, and now we're not anymore.
19: Actually, I'm much older than you are, clearly.
18: I don't know about that.
19: I'm a baby boomer. I'm post-World War II, and I got both vaccines, one in the 50s and one in the 60s. But the problem is the Salk vaccine didn't eliminate polio in the U.S. So in 1961, we switched to the Sabin vaccine, as did much of the world, because it's easy to drink.
18: I remember the taste.
19: Right?
18: I remember it, yeah.
19: You don't need a needle. You don't need someone who knows how to use a needle. So we switched to that, and it was really, it eliminated polio, the disease, in the U.S. But the price was, it also caused polio in a fraction, about 1 in 1.5 million kids who got the vaccine, they got polio from the vaccine.
18: I didn't know that. I didn't.
19: And so this has happened globally. And as a consequence, the U.S. and many other countries stopped using the Sabin vaccine. We'd stopped in 2000, and we're now back to the Salk vaccine. But many countries in the world continue to use the Sabin vaccine, and so kids still get paralyzed from it. And this is really not acceptable.
18: So would you prefer, okay, so what I was reading, we're chatting with Dr. Vincent Racaniello, who is a professor of immunology at Columbia, knows a hell of a lot more than I do about this. What I was reading is that the Salk vaccine is, what is it, not a live vaccine? And so it's—
19: That's right.
18: Okay. And therefore, it will make sure that you don't get polio,
19: That's right.
18: It won't necessarily eradicate polio from everyone.
19: That's absolutely right. So it will prevent you from getting polio. It won't cause polio because it's an inactivated virus vaccine. So it would really be the virus vaccine that everyone should use in the world. The problem is it has to be injected. So you need to have people everywhere in every country who know how to do that. And I think that shouldn't be an obstacle, because during COVID, we injected vaccines into everyone. So if WHO would get away from the Sabin vaccine, we wouldn't eradicate the virus, but using the Salk vaccine, we would eradicate the disease, which really is the goal.
18: In other words, the virus would just still be out there in nature, but nobody would have to worry about getting polio.
19: Exactly. And a great example is in the U.S., where the virus is everywhere in wastewater, for example.
18: Is it?
19: And if you don't get vaccinated, you'll get polio. There was a case in New York.
18: I know, Rockland County.
19: Rockland County. And that individual was not vaccinated. He got polio. So that's an example of what could happen if people don't get vaccinated.
18: And by the way, let's just talk about polio for a minute, doctor. Is polio curable?
19: You mean once you're paralyzed, can you reverse?
18: Yeah, well, once you have polio, can you not, you know, get paralyzed once you know you have polio?
19: So, yes, many people, in fact, 90% or 99% of people who get the virus do not get paralyzed. It's only about 1%. The rest never get paralysis. So it lasts a couple of weeks and it's gone. Those 1%, you know, they get paralyzed. They can be rehabilitated by therapy and so forth, but many of them do not respond, and they end up being paralyzed for their lifetimes.
18: So in other words, it's the kind of virus that if the body doesn't really fight, it's not like you can take an antibiotic and get rid of it.
19: No, no. And we have nothing like that for poliovirus. All we have is the vaccine to prevent infection, right? That's the best thing.
18: That's the best thing. And what about those people that march around in the Taliban in Afghanistan, and they want to fight the people that want to give polio vaccines? You've heard about those people.
19: Yeah, that's a problem. So we depend on volunteers in these countries to immunize people. And then we have terrorist groups who don't like that. And they have killed them in the past, but they intimidate them so they don't do their job. And so Pakistan and Afghanistan are the two countries where poliovirus is still present.
18: And you have to say to yourself, Doctor, we're chatting with Dr. Vincent Racaniello of Colombian Immunologists. You have to say to yourself, what could be somebody's motivation in trying to prevent somebody from getting polio? Children, why?
19: You know, it's always political. That drives everything, right? It's either political or religious, and they don't care what gets in their way. That's my assessment of the situation.
18: So where are we worldwide? So Afghanistan, Pakistan still have polio. Where
19: That's
18: are
19: correct.
18: We in Canada and the United States and North America? Where are we?
19: Well, there's virus everywhere, but in terms of polio cases, the U.S. has not had that last case in 2022, and there's none in Canada. But many countries in Africa have many, many cases, thousands and thousands of cases caused by the vaccine, by the Sabin vaccine, because the WHO continues to use it in those countries. And so until we get away from that, we will always have kids getting paralyzed by the vaccine.
18: So your advocacy is to have the WHO change.
19: That's right. I would like them to stop using a vaccine, the Sabin vaccine, that paralyzes kids and switch entirely to using the Sabin inactivated vaccine.
18: And their resistance is it costs more money or it's just simply more difficult to, you know, effectuate, that they just don't have people that know how to give shots.
19: My take on the situation, in 1988, they decided to eradicate polio using the Sabin strains, and they will not give up until they get that done, even though it's impossible.
18: So there's kind of a stubborn reluctance to face the reality?
19: Yes, even scientists can be that way.
18: When you have people that take a vaccine, even if it is the Sabin vaccine, and they get polio, it just leads to other people thinking that vaccines don't work. And that's not good either, Doctor.
19: No, that's obviously a perception problem that puts a bad name on vaccines in general. But, you know, it's very interesting. The anti-vaxxers never picked on the polio vaccine.
18: Gee, I think that's because it was so obviously successful here.
19: Yeah, I also think they don't read, basically.
18: Dr. Vincent Racaniello, we're going to be right back. We're listening to a famous immunologist from Colombia talking about science, vaccines, what's true and what's not true. 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I'm Lisa Wexler subbing in. We'll be right back.
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16: 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Weather.
13: A few clouds tonight. The low is 11 degrees before a mainly sunny day tomorrow. A high of 25, followed by a few clouds and a low of 10. Friday, increasing cloudiness. High of 24. Saturday, sunny and a high of 27.
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18: Welcome back. I'm Lisa Wexler. You're listening to The Last Show with David Cooper. I'm not David Cooper. I'm Lisa Wexler. I'm subbing in because he's at Burning Man. And one of his favorite guests joins us today, Dr. Vincent Racaniello, who is a virologist and a professor at Columbia University. Hello, doctor. Welcome back to the show.
19: Hello. Thank you very much.
18: So, doctor, you're a virologist. What is a virologist?
19: Oh, a virologist is a scientist who studies viruses, right? Little things that are not alive, but they can infect you and maybe cause you to get sick.
18: We kind of had a field day with viruses with the COVID pandemic.
19: Oh, yes.
18: Right? Right?
19: Huge pandemic affecting many, many people globally, a lot of deaths. Yeah, it was a really bad one, no kind that really only happens in 100 years. 1918 was the last one that really was as bad.
18: You know, there's a lot of 2020 hindsight going on now, doctor, about COVID-19 and the way we responded as a virologist. What are your thoughts on the way we responded socially and all of the lockdowns and how, you know, closing school for sometimes up to 2 years? What are your thoughts?
19: Well, you know, you presented with a new virus. You don't really know what to do. We had some pandemic plans in place, but they were thrown out by the new administration. So we were left to figure it out along the way. I would say what we did great was to make a vaccine in a year that
18: amazing.
19: Saved millions of lives.
18: Amazing,
19: that
18: right?
19: That is amazing.
18: Amazing.
19: And people should be shouting about it because it's so good. And we made multiple vaccines, actually. Different countries made different kinds of vaccines, and they were all fabulous. The other things maybe we didn't do as well, you know, the lockdowns, actually not really a lockdown because we were free to go about our lives. In China, you couldn't leave your home, but here we were free to go about our lives. But, you know, closing schools, closing theaters and so forth, we just didn't know what to do until we had a vaccine. And so we made the best decision. Some people say, oh, you should have let the infection go. Well, now we know that a lot of people get long COVID afterwards, which we didn't know at the time. So you had to be cautious. And so we can look back at and see what we did. And the next time there's a pandemic and there will be another one, we can adjust our responses.
18: One of the big stories, you're a virologist, was the question of the origin of the virus. Did it escape from this wet market? Was it created in a lab and somehow escaped that way? And it matters for people because people want to understand, are scientists manipulating viruses in a way that harms other people? And should they be allowed to do it? You've probably given a lot of thought to that.
19: I've maybe given it more thought than most people on Earth because I've been doing virology for over 40 years. But I can tell you that this virus most likely escaped from the wet market where they sold live animals in Wuhan. It was not made in a laboratory. It did not escape in the laboratory. All the evidence clearly supports a market origin. So people should stop worrying about scientists doing experiments that can cause a pandemic because they simply did not. Scientists actually want to help humanity. And in this case, it was nature who was our enemy.
18: There are so many people that disagree with you, and a lot of them were glomming onto Anthony Fauci recently.
19: A lot of people disagree with me, but you know what, Lisa? They're all wrong.
18: They're all wrong. I love when somebody really knows that they're right about something.
19: There's no question. I have lots of colleagues who would agree with me. And to glom onto Dr. Fauci, who gave his life to public service and public health, is crazy. He didn't do anything wrong. He made a couple of mistakes, but he did nothing wrong. He certainly did not deserve to be grilled in front of that Senate subcommittee. He's a hero, in my opinion.
18: We're chatting with Dr. Vincent Marcaniello, who is a virologist. So we've got this COVID-19. Should we still be worried about COVID-19, doctor?
19: Well, you know, it's with us to stay, this virus, and it makes people sick. It still causes long COVID. So yes, you should worry about it. So you should protect yourself. You should get vaccinated for sure, because the vaccines work. Yes.
18: Yeah. I mean, I got a couple when it was really, you know, invented. And then I thought, oh, my body has enough antibodies. I'm good. No?
19: Well, have you gotten sick since then?
18: Yeah, I've gotten COVID twice.
19: Yeah. So the virus changes every year, pretty much, kind of like flu does, right? And so for flu, we get a vaccine every year. And I think you need to do the same thing for COVID.
18: So there's no, in your opinion, as a virologist, you can't have too many vaccines for this, I mean?
19: No, I think you can have too many infections, that's for sure.
18: Okay.
19: And they can really hurt you. But the amount of material you get in vaccines is minuscule compared to what you get when you're infected. So no, I don't think we have an infinite number of vaccines. We have the number of vaccines that we need for the biggest pathogens that affect humanity. And I think that's totally adequate.
18: Can you explain to us, Dr. Racaniello, what an mRNA vaccine is, and is it distinctly different from traditional vaccines?
19: Oh, the mRNA vaccines were a revolution in vaccine technology, completely different, a new class of vaccine. In the past, Jonas Salk, for example, he took poliovirus and he inactivated it, and then you inject it into you. Albert Sabin took the virus and modified it genetically so that you could drink it in a sugar cube. But this is totally different. mRNA is a genetic material that we have in us, and mRNA is what is used to make proteins by ribosomes. And so the vaccine simply takes an mRNA that codes for the spike protein of the virus. It wraps it up in a little bit of lipid, and that's injected into you. And when it's in you, the protein is made and it immunizes you. It is a completely brilliant way of delivering a vaccine.
18: But why do people say that it then changes our own DNA code?
19: Again, Lisa, they are wrong.
18: Okay. I just want to ask the question because it's all over. You know what I mean? People keep asking it.
19: And I want to be definitive with my answers. That's why I say they are wrong. And I get this all the time. There is no evidence that it's changed anybody's DNA. The few experiments were done in the lab and in cells growing in dishes, which were completely abnormal experiments. Nobody has had their DNA changed by this mRNA vaccine. There are some side effects, right? So a few people got myocarditis, completely treatable. And if you got COVID instead, you got worse myocarditis and more frequent. So this is a great vaccine. There's no question about it.
18: What is long COVID, doctor? As long as you brought it up, we're chatting with Dr. Vincent Marcaniello. I'm Lisa Wexler filling in for David Cooper on the last show.
19: So long COVID is the name for what happens. Normally you get COVID for about 2 weeks, 2-3 weeks, and then you recover and boom, you're fine. Long COVID, people never recover. They always have some kind of illness. It could be brain fog. It could be cognitive problems. It could be motor problems, all sorts of other problems. And they last for years in some cases. And in many cases, people are unable to work. So that's what we call long COVID. We don't know what causes it. We're trying to figure it out. And of course, we'd like to know how to prevent it.
4: I have a very dear friend who actually she's a physician herself, and she's a surgeon. And she worked through the entire COVID in the hospital, never stopped doing her thing because she's an oncologist. She's a cancer surgeon. And she developed COVID. I don't know if you call it repetitive COVID, doctor, or long COVID. In other words, she kept getting COVID. And at some point, she had organ failure from COVID, and she had to have ports in the back of her neck and have these treatments every week. What was that? What is that?
19: Well, not knowing the details, I don't know. But if you got COVID, in a person in her position, she's contacting a lot of people, right? So it's not
4: it's not
19: unreasonable that she gets many bouts of COVID. But it would be months apart that she should get them, not one after another.
4: It was months apart, but she kept getting really sick.
19: So I can imagine if you had multiple bouts that you would, get that kind of condition.
4: Dr. Vincent Racaniello, do you have time for one more chat with me? Because I want to go into this new epidemic. Maybe it's not an epidemic, but measles. Measles is coming back. And you're a virologist. Can we talk about that?
19: Happy to chat with you. Of course.
4: All right. We're going to be right back. We're going to continue to talk the fun stuff like diseases. We'll be right back. You're listening to The Last Show with David Cooper. I'm Lisa Wexler.
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2: Welcome back. I'm Lisa Wexler. You're listening to The Last Show. We're here with Vincent Racaniello, and he's so erudite. He's a virologist. He teaches at Columbia. He knows so much about things I don't know about. And I think you and I, we really want to know about this stuff. So welcome back, doctor. Hello.
3: Thank you. Is erudite good?
2: Yeah, it's kind of good, you know, learned. You know, listen, you know what? I decided a long time ago when I went on the radio, which is now almost 20 years, September 30th, I'll be on the air 20 years. I decided a long time ago that I was never going to talk down my vocabulary. I just wasn't going to do it. I just assume my audience, you know, is as smart or as dumb as I am. And in the moment, I'm either as smart or as dumb as I am. That's it.
3: I agree. I like good words, too.
2: I love words. God knows I can't do numbers, so I might as well do words. So, doctor, I want to hear about measles. Number one, are you worried about the fact that we have measles, or in a North American continent of 400 million people, the fact that we have less than 5,000 cases is de minimis, and we shouldn't even worry about it? What do you think?
3: Well, I am very worried for many reasons. First of all, we eliminated measles from the U.S. in 2000, there is no reason why it shouldn't still be eliminated. It's just that vaccine uptake is declining for various reasons. Measles, everyone says, oh, it's a mild disease, you just get a rash, but it's not. It can cause all kinds of issues. It can infect your brain. It can cause pneumonia. It can kill you. And one more thing, about one in 100,000 kids who recover from measles, 5 to 10 years later, develop a neurological disease that kills them uniformly. It's called SSPE. So there are many reasons not to get measles and instead to get vaccinated against it.
2: I was reading today that one in five people who will get measles today in the United States will end up in the hospital.
3: That's a lot, but it's not surprising to me at all. And you know how to prevent going into the hospital? You get vaccinated in the first place.
2: And can we talk a little bit? You're a virologist. I'm curious to know. I was born in 60, and so I know that I was exposed to measles growing up, but I frankly do not think that I received the measles vaccine. Am I somebody who is someone who probably has antibodies against measles, or should I get a vaccine?
3: So 1960, we assume you were infected because it was before the vaccines were rolled out. I was born in the 50s and I was certainly infected. And I don't even remember if I got a vaccine either, but I assume you and I are both immune to measles. Yes.
2: So we wouldn't have had to get a vaccine if we were generally exposed in the population.
3: Yeah, when measles was circulating in the U.S., every kid was exposed in childhood. So you did not escape it.
2: So as a virologist, how old would you be now where you would be worried that somebody would get the measles?
3: Well, if you're a kid, right, and you're just entering the world, you should be vaccinated at 12 months of age. Otherwise, you're going to get measles because you've never had it. You know, even a few thousand cases is not enough to expose all the kids in this country, obviously. So if you're born at 12 months, you need to get the measles vaccine because you're going to get it otherwise. So I worry about all kids. And the number of kids who are getting unvaccinated against measles is growing. So we're going to have more and more outbreaks.
2: For people who are not vaccinated against measles, you said to me, if you were born in the 50s or you were born in the 60s, you're probably okay. What if you were born in the 70s, 80s, or 90s?
3: Well, then you would have to have proof that you were vaccinated, right? And
2: okay.
3: If you don't have such proof, then you need to get vaccinated, especially since now measles virus is circulating in the U.S. and you never know when you're going to run into it.
2: Do you still, Dr. Racaniello, do you still have people say to you, what about autism and vaccines? As a virologist, do they say that to you?
3: Yes, all the time. I mean, I do programs, I do podcasts and live streams, and I get people all the time saying vaccines cause autism, and they don't. Many, many studies have shown that they do not cause autism.

0: In fact, the original claim was a fraudulent one by Andrew Wakefield, and it should never have started this whole idea of vaccines causing autism. They do not. There is no evidence at all that they cause autism.
1: Is there any evidence that having the cumulative, one of the things that's going on in Florida, by the way, did you hear about what's going on in Florida? In Florida, this is so upsetting to me. In Florida, they have allowed parents to decide whether or not their infant newborns should have one of the HEP, I think it's HEP A or HEP B.
0: Yeah, HEP B.
1: Yeah. And now pediatricians and doctors for the first time are seeing what happens to babies that get hepatitis B, and some of them are dying.
0: No, it is crazy. I forgot your original question, but yes.
1: I got sidetracked by thinking about that.
0: Yes. People seem to think that vaccines cause autism, and they do not. And the cumulative effect of, that's what you
1: that's
0: asked me.
1: That's what I was asking.
0: Is there a cumulative effect?
1: Yes.
0: No, there's no evidence that any cumulative effect of vaccines leads to autism. Autism is a multi-cause disease. It's caused by many different conditions. There's a genetic component. There's an environmental component as well. So don't blame it on vaccines.
1: Because, you know, a lot of parents are like, you know, I got three, I got five, I didn't get 36, and now it's 36. And if you were a young parent now, you wouldn't be worried about that, huh?
0: No, not at all. I'd be happy that the child would be protected.
1: So you're the virologist. Why don't you give us a little elemental science and tell us what's happening, you know, in the Petri dish to our bodies? Why does it work?
0: When you get a virus, it makes you sick and it can kill you, right? So vaccines give you the same protection, except they don't kill you. If you recover from a COVID or flu or polio, then you are immune and you don't get sick next time. But there's a risk in getting the disease, right? Because you can have serious consequences. So vaccines take away that risk. They give you protection against future disease without making you sick. And we have known that for many years. We started making vaccines in the 1930s. We are now really good at it. We know what they can do to protect not just children, but people of all ages against severe disease. And I don't understand why people are losing faith in them, except that people are lying about them.
1: You know, there are people that just like to believe and distrust so-called experts. They enjoy, from their place of ignorance, poking at things they know nothing about and inserting doubt.
0: Well, yes, there's a problem with expertise in this country. It's undervalued. But to these people, I ask them this. The next time you fly a plane, do you want your surgeon to fly it? The next time you have surgery, do you want an airline pilot to do it? Obviously, we need experts, and scientists are just one of many experts that we depend on to live our lives.
1: Are you worried, Dr. Racaniello, that because so many people in positions now of power, like Robert F. Kennedy Jr., who is a noteworthy vaccine skeptic, that we're going to end up defunding science to the extent that we're not going to have the same innovations in the next generation that we need to keep up with what goes on in virology?
0: I'm very worried because science in this country has been great for the past 50 years. It has inspired science throughout the world, and people used to come here to train. Under RFK Jr., this great system is being dismantled. And so unless we change him soon, we are going to have long-term consequences. Yes, science is going to go downhill in this country. People are going to stop coming here to learn, and we're not going to have the brains that we need to make future innovations.
1: I just have time for one more question. It was in the news this week about Moderna and melanoma and mRNA. What do you think about that, Dr. Racaniello?
0: I think this is fantastic. It's an example of how science moves forward. So we make mRNA vaccines for COVID, right? And now it turns out you can use them for cancer. So this is a great finding between Merck and Moderna. They're using mRNA vaccines tailored to each individual patient to try and eliminate their melanoma. So this is why we need science in this country so that we can continue innovation in medicine.
1: Wouldn't that be unbelievable to say, this is my kind of cancer, give me a shot and I'll be okay? That's an incredible future to imagine. Dr. Vincent Racaniello, thank you so much for joining us on The Last Show.
0: Thank you.
1: I'm Lisa Wexler. We'll be right back.
2: got a thought that's too good to keep to yourself? Call us anytime, toll-free in the U.S. and Canada at 1-888-505-6644. That's 1-888-505-6644. 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
17: Down to 11 degrees tonight with a few clouds. Tomorrow will be mainly sunny, a high of 23, followed by a few clouds and a low of 10. Friday, increasing cloudiness, a high of 24. Saturday, sunny and a high of 27.
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1: Welcome back. I'm Lisa Wexler. I'm subbing in for David Cooper. You're listening to The Last Show. David is at Burning Man for a couple of weeks in Nevada, having a grand time. Joining us now, Callie Algram, senior reporter at Business Insider, who writes about pop culture and has a special focus on the music industry. Hello and welcome, Callie.
18: Hi. Thanks for having me.
1: It's a pleasure. So you have a really interesting journalistic bio of things that you've written about. But among them, one of the most interesting is an article that you wrote recently called When Divorce Pays the Rent, The Rise of the Divorce Influencer. And, you know, when I first read that, I thought when the divorce pays the rent, well, yeah, I thought you were talking about, you know, alimony when the divorce pays the rent. That's what I thought you were talking about. I'm a lawyer, by the way. That's what I thought you were talking about. But you weren't talking about that at all, Callie. What are you talking about?
4: No. So my article focuses specifically on people who post details of their divorce online. And, you know, we're used to influencers and content creators sharing aspects of their lives, but divorce has historically had this kind of taboo attached to it. So I thought that it was interesting when I saw more positive divorce content being shared on my For You page, stuff like divorce parties and trending topics like the divorce glow up, where people share before and afters of themselves divorced and then looking happier and healthier after. So I was curious about this, and I spoke to a couple influencers who had shared their own stories about how this they've been able to parlay this into more financial independence for themselves.
1: That is really interesting. And why do you think that that is? And are we talking about 30-somethings, 20-somethings? What are we talking about?
4: The women I spoke to are mostly 30-somethings, although, you know, divorce is not common and it is getting, it's getting less common than, say, the 80s. That's when it peaked. But it is seems like it's more common now to be open about it, or at least online and in internet spaces. So I think that's where the intrigue comes in.
1: Are people honest about the reasons for their divorce?
4: I guess you'd have to ask them, you know, and the only people that know that true details of their divorce are the two people who are involved in it and possibly the lawyers.
1: No, but what I mean by that, what I mean by that is in revealing themselves, does it seem like they're revealing their genuine issues, or are they just revealing like their elation that he's gone?
4: Yeah, I think a lot of the content that's being popularized is the sort of life after divorce content. So not necessarily the nitty gritties of the process, which can, of course, be very difficult and draining, but more so showing others that there is a brighter side, like a light at the end of the tunnel, if you will, which I think with women historically has been kind of difficult. You know, there are these stereotypes of you're past your prime, you're over the hill, or whatever it is that these stereotypes have, these sexist, you know, ideas. So it's been interesting and cool and refreshing to see women show that, yes, you can date. Yes, you can go move into your own apartment. And there is a great life after divorce if you can get yourself there.
1: Yeah. I was looking through, we're chatting with Callie Algram, who writes for Business Insider. I read your article. And then the article was really good because it takes you to people's feeds. And so I was looking through their feeds a little bit and seeing what they were up to. I mean, I think it's always a healthy thing to say, this is where I am in life. I don't have to apologize for it. This is where I am.
4: Yeah, absolutely. And some of the divorce attorneys I spoke to said the same thing. You know, they see it all the time that people are scared, and normalizing and destigmatizing common experiences is one of like the few bright sides of social media, in my opinion. So I think that the more we can destigmatize something like this, especially an experience as common as divorce, I think that can only be a positive thing.
1: From the ones that I saw, and admittedly not all of them, I didn't see any children in the braggy ones, in the bright and happy, shiny ones. More like, I had a starter marriage. Here's my afterglow. No one's going to get me down. And the one that you prominently featured was already remarried.
4: Yes, that's true. And I think that was such an interesting element to this, where a lot of the detractors and the negative comments I see is that these women are anti-love, or they want every woman to be alone and single. And that's simply not true. Like, as you mentioned, the lead influencer in the piece, Gabrielle, she is remarried. And then another woman I interviewed, Cora, is happily in love with another man, like 2 years after her divorce. So, but a couple of them are mothers. So I think that one of the women I interviewed, Scarlett, she has an incredible co-parenting relationship with her ex, and she's in a new relationship. So there's a lot of different textures to this.
1: Do you think that you could be a successful divorce influencer if you hated your ex? If you, in other words, if you're filled with a lot of bitterness or resentment, or you're still in the divorce wars in court?
4: That's an interesting question. I think, never having been through a divorce myself, it's kind of hard for me to answer. But I think that what is inspiring and is hitting with a lot of viewers about this content is the self-focus, like redirecting your attention back onto yourself, especially if you feel that you've been drained or otherwise not selfish enough in a relationship, I think that is part of the appeal, is more so redirecting your attention back inwards.
1: What do you think, Callie Algram, what do you think the appeal is in general of following influencers? Do you think it's like plate glass on the window, a voyeuristic thing? Do you think it's wanting to be like them and emulate them? What do you think the appeal is?
4: I think it depends on the influencer, on the type of content. You know, they're not all posting about the same things. I think a big part of it is that people are nosy. People like to be in other people's business. And I say that as somebody who identifies as a nosy person, so no judgment. I think influencing rose as an aspirational career, showing like the Kardashian thing, showing people the life that you could have if only you had my beauty and my money.
1: Would you want that life? Seriously, Callie?
4: I think the appeal has waned.
1: Their life is a train wreck. Come on.
4: I think that's how influencing started to become popular. You know, this like, this is my life, it's beautiful, and you don't have it.
1: But please.
4: I think it has become more about relatability, showing people that, hey, I'm going through this thing. It sucks, or it doesn't suck, but you're not alone if you're going through something similar, and sharing and building a community, I think, is where influencing has evolved toward.
1: You know, it's so interesting to me because I read recently, this is kind of pathetic to me, that a huge percentage of a certain generation wants to grow up to be an influencer.
4: I think it's just what kids see. You know, it's like, when I grew up, when I was a kid, I wanted to be a pop star because that's what I was watching on TV.
1: But pop stars have talent.
4: Yeah.
1: By definition, they actually perform, they can sing, they have to very often know how to act. I mean, they're, by definition, they have talent.
4: I don't disagree with you, but I do think that there is, there's an appeal of like working for yourself that an influencer has, you know, setting your own schedule, being your own boss. And also it takes guts to be vulnerable online. There's no shortage of haters out there. So I tip my cap to them.
1: That's true. That's interesting that you look at it that way, because I look at it a little bit differently. I look at it as something that could be narcissistic to a fault.
4: I think that is a common feeling about this profession, but I have leaned into writing about internet culture and digital culture more over the last couple of years because of how, no pun intended, how influential this kind of content is.
1: Yes.
4: And the more women and influencers and content creators I speak to, frankly, the more respect I have for the profession as like soul-bearing and vulnerable in a way that I think a lot of people are not courageous enough to be. And I think that's one of the reasons it appeals to viewers.
1: Well, that is interesting. You know, I have a niece who is a pretty successful influencer, but it appears we've run out of time. So we cannot discuss that, but maybe the next time, because I have a niece who's making a very good living as a professional influencer, having been a reality TV star, and I'm watching her career with interest as well.
4: And that's a big part of my article, is how people are being able to, you know, forge financial independence from this career. So I think it's huge.
1: It is huge. Callie Algram, thank you so much. And I think the lesson for us is that it's okay to be who you are. And when you are who you are, you're going to find people that relate and follow you. And maybe from there, you'll even have a chance to make some money, right?
4: I think that's a great takeaway.
1: That's the takeaway. Thank you so much, Callie Algram, who is a journalist with Business Insider. Thank you.
4: Thank you.
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31: From the National Newsroom of the Canadian Press, I'm John Kennedy. U.S. President Donald Trump is repeating inaccurate claims about Canadian tariffs to try and justify his own duties. Trump said, quote, "It's time to teach Canada you can't do this anymore." Reporters in Calgary asked Industry Minister Melanie Joly about her reaction.
32: In these circumstances, we take note of what he says. That being said, we are in a position of strength. And in these circumstances, we'll continue to fight because Canada is worth fighting for.
31: Trump administration officials fanned out across American news outlets and social media today, trying to make the case for Trump's 50% tariffs on an array of Canadian goods. Saskatchewan has announced a 50% retaliatory tax on American booze. It's one of the only two provinces in Canada still selling U.S. liquor. Premier Scott Moe says Saskatchewan will begin imposing a 50% fee the day after Labor Day. Meanwhile, a lawyer involved in a case where the U.S. Supreme Court struck down U.S. President Donald Trump's favorite tariff tool says Trump's latest duties on Canada will likely end up in court.
33: George Mason University law professor Ilya Soman says there are many industries
1: industry groups and states that will see damage from the escalating trade war with Canada. Trump used Section 338 of the Tariff Act of 1930 to slap 50% tariffs on an array of Canadian goods after trade negotiations crumbled. Soman says the statute is actually defunct because it was superseded by other laws. Soman says there are other issues, including the scope of Trump's latest tariffs and the lack of an investigation. Ultimately, Soman says Trump's use of Section 338 sets a dangerous precedent and usurps tariff authority from Congress. Kelly Malone, The Canadian Press, Washington.
31: Prime Minister Mark Carney is scheduled to address the European Parliament next month. Carney has heavily been focusing on deepening economic and security ties with Europe as he works to reduce Canada's reliance on the U.S. But the Conservatives say Carney's focus during a trade war should be on Canada's Parliament, not the EU. Ottawa is looking to buy new drones for the Canadian military. It's looking for drones that can deliver cargo and munitions to troops, as well as conduct reconnaissance in the Arctic. Canada's military lags behind the pack, and the Army's commander says he wants to flood the Army with drones. And actor Tim Curry has died.
2: Born in the UK in 1946, he got his start on stage in the West End, starring in the original production of Hair in 1968. He then moved on to Hollywood, catching his big break, playing Dr. Frankenfurter in the 1975 cult classic film The Rocky Horror Picture Show. The film was initially ignored by critics and audiences, but developed a second life as a cultural event in the midnight movie space. It was a role he would also play on the Broadway stage. Tim Curry was 80 years old. Alex Stone, ABC News, Los Angeles.
31: This is the Canadian Press. In sports, Freddy Peralta pitched six scoreless innings and picked up his first win with his new team as the Tampa Bay Rays beat the Detroit Tigers 3-0. Peralta won for the first time in five starts since being acquired from the New York Mets at the trade deadline. He allowed two singles in six innings and struck out four batters. Arizona State University is reviewing the circumstances surrounding an outdoor workout that left a St. Louis Blues prospect Matthew Mayich hospitalized last week. Blues president Doug Armstrong says the organization has been kept informed about the 21-year-old's condition and is supporting his family. Mayich from Stony Creek, Ontario, was a sixth-round pick by the Blues in the 2023 NHL draft. The Pro Bowl is no more. The NFL announced the move today, bringing an end to an exhibition of league's top players that was held in some form almost every year since 1951, but it's waned in popularity in recent years. From the Canadian Press, I'm John Kennedy.
4: Broadcasting from the neutral zone, where every perspective gets diplomatic immunity, this is The Last Show with David Cooper.
5: Well, I want to be remembered as a good person, if I can be. I want to be remembered as a giving person, a talented person, if I am talented, or at least to say that I made the most of, there's a great saying I love. I think it was Mother Teresa that said, when I stand before God, I want to be able to say, Lord, I used everything you gave me. And I love that saying. And so that's kind of how I feel. I just want to, just say that I've done everything I could with everything I had and tried to do as much good as I can and have as much fun as I can.
6: We heard the news that Dolly Parton passed. She was 80 years old. Dolly Parton was the fourth of 12 children. Dolly Parton was larger than life and yet incredibly relatable to us. When I think about Dolly Parton, whether you like country music or not, and her music transcended, like every great artist, they transcend the genre. Whatever the genre is, they transcend it. So I Will Always Love You started out as country in a country setting song, but we remember it from Whitney Houston and the soundtrack of My Bodyguard and all the other people that recorded it as well. And Working 9 to 5 with Lily Tomlin and Jane Fonda was a classic that was made into a Broadway musical. When I think of Dolly Parton and how I kind of got to know her, not personally, I wish, but as a celebrity, as a human being, there are a few scenes that stick out in my mind. One of them was, and I don't know if you've ever seen this, I urge you to go find it. There's a video of Dolly Parton on Johnny Carson's couch many years ago. And she wrote a ditty for him. She wrote a wonderful song just especially for him. And the thing about Dolly Parton is she was always able to make fun of herself. Even when she had these big boobs, which over time she changed, reduced, fit in. She was a tiny, tiny person. But her boobs made her look, again, larger than life. She always laughed at them. She looked at herself from the side. And because she laughed at herself, we laughed too, in a familiar, fun way. It always seemed like Dolly Parton was having fun. It always seemed like Dolly Parton looked at the lighter side of life, and she grew up in the kind of poverty that doesn't really exist in America. I mean, it really doesn't exist in America the way it used to. Thankful for that. She grew up with parents that were completely illiterate. Her father never learned to read and write. And that was one of the reasons why literacy was one of the most important things for Dolly Parton. And she started this, when I found out about this, I was so floored. She started part of her philanthropy, and it was vast. In 2017, she was estimated to be worth $500 million. $500 million. And you would never know that about her because she was such a self-effacing person. But the thing that she started that was so incredible was the million book library thing that she did, where she routinely gave books out to poor people all over the world, all over the country, all over the world. And the Library of Congress of the United States honored her when she gave away her 100 millionth book. So just think about that legacy as a legacy. Growing up in an impoverished, illiterate family in the hills of Tennessee, and her legacy are all the kids that read now because of Dolly Parton. Read and also sing. She gave a ton of money to Vanderbilt University, medical parts and all together. But this idea that reading was so important to her is really what resonated with me. We remember the wigs. We remember the fun. We remember the songs and the extraordinary talent and the nails. Her nails were part of the soundtrack of 9 to 5. It was her nails, her long nails that she still nonetheless learned to pick a guitar with. And I Will Always Love You was actually a song that she wrote because she wanted to say goodbye to her beloved partner on the air. I think his name was George Conway. And he was the one that gave her her start. And yet, her talent was something that pulled her away from that show. And she knew she had to leave. Have you ever had that in your life where you've outgrown where you are, but you love the people? You don't really want to leave the people, but you know it's time to move on. And Dolly Parton moved on with love. And she wrote the song, I Will Always Love You, not for Carl, not for a romantic love, but for someone who had been her mentor in life, for somebody who had loved her enough to give her that spotlight so then she could then move on. And she knew that when she left, his show would never be the same. She knew that when she left, his ratings wouldn't be the same. His popularity wouldn't be the same. She was the shining star on that country show. So when she left, she gave him a gift. She wrote him a song. I have to tell you that Dolly Parton touched a lot of us in many different ways. But she touched me. She touched me personally because she never took herself too seriously, her extraordinary talent and her giving back. What she decided to do with her money in investing in Dollywood and giving all of these people, Dollywood is still one of the top 20 attractions and amusement parks in the United States. You've got your Disney World, you've got your Disneyland, you have a few Six Flags, and you've got Dollywood in the Smoky Mountains. And she said that when she made Dollywood because, what do they say? You can give someone a fish, then they have a meal. If you give them a fishing rod, they learn how to fish for the rest of their life. She wanted to give them fishing rods. She wanted to have a reason and a way for these people to have a self-sustaining, honest way to make a living in one of the poorest areas of the United States. And that was extraordinary. And by the way, it's been very successful, her Dollywood. She kind of, everything she touched pretty much did turn to gold. She had very good judgment. She, you know, behind those wigs and those glitzy whatevers was a brilliant, shrewd businesswoman, but also a really extraordinary philanthropist. So I have to say that Dolly Parton is going to be missed as much for who she was as a human being, as much as she was for a musician. She was dubbed the Queen of Country. I'm going to tell you, she won 11 Grammy Awards, 3 Emmy Awards, the Jean Hersholt Humanitarian Award. She was nominated for 2 Academy Awards, 6 Golden Globe Awards, and a Tony Award. And she wrote her first song at the age of 6. She credited her musical career to her mother, who she said just ran around singing all the time. Well, the poor woman with 12 children, if she wasn't going to sing, you know, she was going to, I mean, can you imagine 12 children? I don't think many of them had shoes. She was kind of a prodigy herself. She started writing her first song at the age of 6, performed regularly on TV at the age of 10, made her first recording at the ripe age of 11. And she talked about how she met her husband, Carl. She was walking out of something, a recording studio or something in Nashville, like on her first day. And he saw her and they locked eyes and he kind of asked if he could help her. And the next thing you knew, that was history for 50 years. He was her rock. He was in a paving business, an asphalt and paving business in Nashville. And he passed away recently. And we don't really know, you know, the specific reason why Dolly Parton died. We really don't know. It was said that she was at Vanderbilt University over the last 4 days. In May, she complained of something going on with her stomach, but she told everyone she was going to be well and on the mend. But wherever it is, Dolly Parton, on behalf of all of us, we will always love you. We will always remember you. We will always cherish you. We will always listen to your music. Your music will live on well after your presence here on earth. And also your legacy of philanthropy, of reading, and of giving people that fishing rod so that they'll be able to make a living in the place that you called home when you were young, that was so poor and now is not so poor because of you. Thank you, Dolly Parton. Rest in peace.
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20: A few clouds tonight. The low is 11 degrees before a mainly sunny day tomorrow. A high of 25, followed by a few clouds and a low of 10. Friday, increasing cloudiness, high of 24. Saturday, sunny and a high of 27.
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6: Hi and welcome. I'm Lisa Wexler and I'm your host for The Last Show with David Cooper. David is having a grand time at Burning Man, so here I am subbing in for him. And joining us is Nathan Radke, who's a professor of conspiracy studies at Humber College in Toronto. He's a co-author of the book Uncover Up, How to Think Clearly in an Age of Conspiracies. Boy, are we in that age. Hello, Dr. Radke. Hello and welcome.
21: Yeah, boy, are we ever. The weirder things get, the better it is for my career and the worse it is for me personally and spiritually and psychologically, obviously. But yeah, we're in an interesting time.
6: I really think it's interesting that you are a professor of conspiracy studies. I really think that that title is pretty fascinating to me. Are you the first professor of conspiracy studies?
21: As far as I know, I am. It was something that when I started working at Humber Polytechnic, I had to kind of push administration saying, no, this is a subject area that we need to pay attention to. This is something that the students are going to want to know about. This is something that deserves academic rigor. And I got a lot of pushback back then. And of course, these days I get no pushback at all, as we've seen conspiracy theories have basically swallowed our entire society.
6: Well, it's interesting because earlier on the show, I was chatting with Dr. Vincent Racaniello, who is a noted virologist, immunologist, and you talk about conspiracy theories with COVID-19 and everything else. I could argue pretty persuasively that conspiracy theories are quite damaging because they erode our faith in facts, and that could sometimes be fatal.
21: Yeah, absolutely. We certainly saw that with things like the pandemic, in which we actually had two pandemics going at the same time. There was the biological virus that was spreading, and also there were a lot of disinformation viruses and misinformation viruses that were spreading. And both of them, tragically, and I've seen this with my own eyes, my own field work and my own studies with my own contacts, both the biological virus and the information virus can sadly be lethal.
6: Let's talk about the information virus for a moment. Are you trolling Reddit? Are you trolling some of the darker sides of the web in order to find these conspiracy people?
21: Well, I've made a bunch of contacts, and then through those contacts, they'll vouch for me, and then I'll meet other contacts. And what I like to do is, as much as possible, is to meet people in person, to get away
6: really?
21: From the internet. Yeah, absolutely. And that's put me into some interesting, dicey situations. But I think it's worth it because I think one of the crucial things that we always have to do when we're dealing with bizarre beliefs, beliefs that seem strange to us, is to remember the humanity of the people who have those beliefs. Because I think that helps us to understand the people and understand the ideas that they hold better. And so anytime I can, I actually go out into the field and Yeah, and it's, as I said, it's put me into some odd situations.
6: I want an example. We're chatting with Professor Nathan Radke. What's an example of a dicey situation as a result of meeting a conspiracy theorist?
21: Well, for example, there's a lot of crossover between conspiracy theorists and, say, apocalyptic cults. And so that will put you into some rooms where, you know,
6: maybe... Be careful of the Kool-Aid, in other words.
21: Exactly. Well, technically, Flavor Aid.
6: Was it Flavor Aid? It wasn't Kool-Aid, Jim Jones Massacre?
21: It was Flavor Aid. I mean, I'm sure the people at Kool-Aid cringe every time somebody says that.
6: Sorry. Sorry to the Kool-Aid people, but that's where the expression came from. People don't even remember Jim Jones or who he was, but I lived through that. And for those who don't know what I'm talking about, Jim Jones was a cult figure. Was it Ghana that he was? He was in some country.
21: Guyana.
6: Mm-hmm. And what happened was there were 300 or so people where they thought the end was near because he himself had created this paranoid conspiracy group. And people were realizing that he was a problem. And so he took everybody down with him and they quite literally drank your singing Flavor Aid, but it got translated to Kool-Aid and they died. They all died.
21: I know. It's a terrible tragedy, a terrible disaster, and one that shows the power of ideas. That especially in a group, situation, that the ideas that we hold, we have a cliche that you are what you eat. A much better way to look at it is you are what you think. The ideas that we hold change the way we see the world. The way we see the world changes our actions. And so it's so important that we're extremely careful about the ideas that we allow to take root in our minds.
6: Well, what is it about the human brain that we are so susceptible to conspiracy theories?
21: Well, the thing about conspiracy theories is they are unbelievably seductive and tempting because we're out here in an extremely confusing, messed up, chaotic, unfair world. And all of that kind of grates on us. It seems wrong. And what conspiracy theories do is they appear to provide us with an explanation for that. And then once we have that seductive explanation that appears to explain all of the fear that we have, all of the feelings of inequality that we have, then we start to see other patterns that fit in with what we already believe because of things like confirmation bias. And it starts to snowball. And there's almost protective mechanisms built into conspiracy theories. The longer you believe them, the more invested you have in them. And then something like sunk cost fallacy kicks in and you start...
6: What's that?
21: Well, the more you have invested in something, the less willing you are to abandon it. And this is why we see people who are, for example, flat earth believers. Even though you could show them evidence, literally you could just take them to the lake and say, look, there's a horizon, the earth is not flat. But by that point, they have so much invested in it, so much time.
6: How about just take them to a toy store to look at a globe? Hello.
21: Well, I mean, don't get me started on big globe. Obviously, they're in on it and they're part of it.
6: Oh, I'm sorry. I'm sorry, doctor. I didn't realize.
21: But
6: big
21: that's
6: globe?
21: The thing.
6: Oy vey.
21: But that's the problem. When somebody has got a lot invested in something, then it becomes very difficult to let go of it because it's cost them so much already. It's easier to protect an idea than to confront the fact that you were wrong and how much it has cost you.
6: You talk about conspiracy theories, and at the root of them, for people who want to believe them, it's kind of a grudge thing. In other words, there's an injustice against me, so if I have this theory that there's some other that caused it, what? Then I personally don't have to be responsible for my fate?
21: Well, that's kind of a seductive aspect of it. Another aspect of it is that it allows us to feel like at least somebody is in charge. Because the alternate explanation is that nobody's in charge. Look at what happened with the conspiracy theories. Every time a disease comes out, and diseases, you know, they emerge, they evolve, they happen throughout history. But anytime a disease comes out, it's terrifying. And the idea that we live in a world where diseases can just emerge naturally is in a way much scarier than the idea that some kind of, you know, elaborate scheme has happened where somebody is ultimately in control of all of this. And so this is another reason why we like conspiracy theories, is because they allow us to hold on to the idea that at least existence and life is somehow controllable, even if it's being controlled by reptilians or shape-shifting aliens or something.
6: But as I'm listening to you, we're listening to Professor Nathan Radke of Humber College in Toronto, who was a professor of conspiracy theories and may be the only one in the world that is, I'm thinking about established religion.
21: Well, I mean, there is a lot of crossover there because it's all about belief. I will say, though, that I'm not the only conspiracy professor because I have a colleague and a co-host, Dr. Lee Kunla, who has been doing this almost as long as I have.
6: Okay, fair enough. But there aren't that many of you. Let's put it that way.
21: Not a lot. I bet you there'll be more soon.
6: So, okay. But let's go back to this idea of religion and what you're talking about with conspiracy theories, which is wanting to assume that there is some pattern or that there is some reason or some cohesive organizing something that is causing something that is distressing. Well, what about the idea of God and the devil? Is that one big conspiracy theory in terms of the way you look at academics? And can you hold that thought? Because that's a really interesting question, and I want to be right back and have you answer it. 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I'm Lisa Wexler subbing in for David Cooper, and we're talking about the academic discipline of conspiracy theories, but how it really shapes and is important to us. We'll be right back.

0: 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That's 1-888-505-6644. 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

0: established religion does that for people. And sometimes established religion gives them the good guy, which is God, and the bad guy, which is the devil. And you're an academic, and I wonder if that's occurred to you as well in terms of studying conspiracy theories and organized religion.
1: Oh, yeah, definitely. There is certainly some crossover there because we're talking about belief, and because with both conspiracy theories and religion, sometimes we're talking about faith because we don't necessarily have all of the evidence at our fingertips. And so it's a really important part of both religion and conspiracy theories. The other thing that you mentioned, in a lot of religions, you do have this binary model of some kind of deity that is good and some kind of deity that is evil. The good and the evil, the light and the dark, the angels and the demons. And that is also a part of many conspiracy theories. It's referred to as Manichaean thinking. This idea that rather than having, you know, gray and complexity, there is the good side and the evil side. And that is a kind of thinking that's, again, extremely tempting because it sorts out the world for us. The world, let's face it, is a complicated mess. And even ourselves, we are sometimes complicated messes to ourselves. And so that kind of thinking, it seems so clarifying. It seems so clear in some ways, but the danger is maybe it's a little bit too simplistic and it ignores all of the grays that are in between the light and the dark. And so that Manichaean thinking can sometimes lead us astray. And then we look at people who disagree with us, not as somebody who we might disagree with, but as an enemy.
0: So let me ask you something. Do you study religious fanaticism? Do you identify that in a way that is very similar to conspiracy theorists? Fanaticism, true fanaticism, where there's the one and the right and the only way to be. And anyone who isn't is something, you know, else, dehumanizing in some way.
1: Yeah, I mean, I think maybe the ultimate example of that was what we saw in Japan with a group called Aum Shinrikyo, in which their belief system was that there was only one good person on earth, and that was the leader of that particular cult, Asahara. And they decided that everybody who wasn't him needed to be cleansed. Anybody who wasn't him needed to be killed for their own good. And you might remember this group. They're the ones who dropped the sarin gas in the Tokyo subways. And that was part of the plan to try to cleanse the world of everybody who wasn't their leader. Oh, and that's another one of the dangers of that Manichaean thinking. When you see the world as good and evil, there is no conversation that can occur between those two groups. The only thing that can happen is elimination. And so something that you often see with a Manichaean cult is that they're looking forward to this moment, this cleansing moment where all of evil will be burned away forever in some kind of big violent massacre. And we see this over and over and over again in some of these fanatical cults.
0: Well, that's interesting, but also doesn't the book of Revelations and the coming of the Messiah and all of that and the, you know, like the Left Behind series, all of that, doesn't that kind of talk also about some kind of great awakening that unfortunately a lot of people will be gone and others will resume and rise?
1: Well, you talk about two very different books there. There's the book of Revelation and then there's the Left Behind series. Well, and of course, the Left Behind series draws from the book of Revelation. But what it does is the book of Revelation, of course, is the final book of the Bible and is filled with all sorts of extraordinary imagery and what almost seems like hallucinations. But because it's written in such a metaphorical way, it's very easy for us in the present to say, because we all have main character syndrome, let's face it, it's very easy for us to look back at an ancient text like that and say, well, this has got to be about us. These things that it's saying, there's going to be storms and there's going to be violence. Why, we have storms and violence now. This book must be about us. This must be a literal thing that's about to occur to us. And what happens often is that the context and the meaning and the history get stripped from those old texts, and we end up with something that's kind of ridiculous, like the Left Behind series.
0: We're chatting with Professor Nathan Radke. I understand recently Ireland was the subject of kind of a crazy thing regarding Dr. Seuss's character, the Cat in the Hat, which is one of the most beloved children's books characters and story. But somebody decided that it could be a terroristic figure. What happened there, Professor?
1: Well, I agree that it's a beloved children's book, but I would also point out that it's a much less beloved movie from 2003.
0: I never saw the movie.
1: That's for the best.

0: as atrocious. It's at 10% on Rotten Tomatoes. And it's the movie version of the character rather than the book version that's been showing up in these short form videos on places like TikTok and Instagram. And what we're seeing is millions of people have watched these videos of the cat from the film or something that looks like the cat from the film walking down roads at night or standing on the roofs of cars or peering into windows or doing disturbing dances or walking around with a baseball bat, which feels threatening, or chasing someone down a back alley. And there's often a warning in text over the video saying things like, watch out Manchester or Whitby, you're next.
1: It's kind of a nightmarish figure. I saw it. It's like somebody with like white whiskers and it kind of looks, it looks like from a horror film, actually.
0: Yeah, no, it's absolutely terrifying. And even more terrifying is that there is text in some of these videos that claim to be repeating police statements about how the cat has been seen walking in some specific area or that the population of that area needs to remain vigilant, or even that what's actually happening there is that behind the cat costumes are serial killers. And so as you would expect, this is causing a little bit of a panic.
1: I once read a book, Professor Radke, called The Science of Fear. I forgot the author. It was a brilliant book. And it talked about conspiracy theories like this. It focused on, there was an infamous, horrible case of a young girl named Polly Klaas, K-L-A-S-A-A-S. She was a little girl, and she was abducted from her second-story window in California, and the worst thing imaginable happened to her, and she died. The statistical odds of that happening in general are infinitesimally small. Period, end. They were then, they are now even smaller, because violent crime has actually gone down. But because it was such a nightmarish scenario, so many people got afraid that it would happen to them, that it quite literally changed, to some extent, childhood in America. And I'm not exaggerating. Parents, instead of letting their kids freely play on the streets or backyards, started making play dates with parents that they knew, and instilling a kind of fear of being alone that I don't think has ever gone away.
0: Yeah, well, we are creatures. The thing about all human beings is every human culture throughout history has stories. We are creatures who respond to narratives much more so than, say, statistics. Because as horrifying as that story is, and it is horrifying and true, how many children since then have been hit by cars and killed? That is a much larger threat, but that's not a threat that people pay as much attention to, even though statistically it's much more dangerous. And that's the thing about us. We respond to narratives. We also respond to visuals. We're very visual creatures. And so to see this footage of this strange being, this cat in a hat stalking the streets of Ireland and England, people are going to respond to that.
1: Or imagining a child getting abducted from a second-story window.
0: Yeah, the more horrifying something is in some ways, the more easy it is to imagine being true. But the good news is about the cat in the hat, they're all hoaxes.
1: They're hoaxes, right.
0: They are hoaxes.
1: But how do you, as an academic, as a leader, as a thought leader, help people combat conspiracy theories that may have a germ of original truth, but should not be enough to change our entire society and behavior?
0: Well, that's something extremely complicated, but it's something that we have been working on. And it's partly why we came out with a recent book, not to be a book.
1: You can plug
0: plugger,
1: it,
0: but
1: it's okay.
0: It's partly the reason why we wrote that, because of exactly that question, which we've been struggling with.
1: What's the title?
0: Uncover Up, How to Think Clearly in an Age of Conspiracies.
1: Wonderful. It's wonderful talking with you, Professor Radke. We're going to have to do this again.
0: Absolutely. Thanks for having me on.
1: I'm Lisa Wexler. I'm subbing in for David Cooper. 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We'll be right back.
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3: 680 CJOB. Weather.
14: Down to 11 degrees tonight with a few clouds. Tomorrow will be mainly sunny, a high of 23, followed by a few clouds and a low of 10. Friday, increasing cloudiness, a high of 24. Saturday, sunny and a high of 27.
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1: So, you know, I have a couple of things on my mind today. Hello, welcome back to the show. You're listening to The Last Show with David Cooper, who I'm obviously not. My name is Lisa Wexler. Hello. And I have two worlds that collide, but not really. I'm a talk radio host based in Connecticut in the mornings. And in the afternoons, I'm a probate judge. And so these stories come to me sometimes from the point of view of my legal background and training and what I'm doing in the world of trying to impart a lot of compassion, which you do as a probate judge, and actively listen to people, but also hold people accountable for what they do. As my father always tells me in my ear, people know when they're doing wrong. They know the difference most of the time, unless they're psychotic, between right and wrong. They do wrong anyway. And Lisa, you have to do your job. And when they do wrong, you have to hold them accountable, which is not to say to be unduly harsh, but nonetheless to have people be responsible for what they do. So I saw a couple of stories that just hit my brain, and I want to tell you about them. One is at a camp named Camp Modine in Maine. And this is a summer camp, and it's a Jewish camp, but it's not a religious Jewish camp. It's a camp that is proud of being Jewish. They probably do Friday night services. It's not a very observantly religious Jewish camp, but it's a Jewish camp, you know, the way there are Christian camps and this camp and that camp. Anyway, it's been in Maine. It's been there for many, many years. And there is a neighbor who is a man who is angry. Apparently, he's angry with something with his tractor and he gets drunk a lot. And what he did a few weeks ago is he started firing his rifle in the direction of the basketball courts of the camp. The camp had to have a lockdown drill. Kids were kind of frightened, you think? Security guards had to be called in. The police were called. The police came and they arrested the man and they took away his 23 guns, 23 firearms that he had, 23. And they let him go. And camp was still in session. In fact, it probably still is in session. And I was thinking about this story. And I was thinking about how crazy is that? That a judge wouldn't hold somebody behind bars for a while until camp was over. And he's reportedly intoxicated a lot of the time. Joshua Ewing, a security guard at the camp, said that this guy whose name is Nathan Hewitt, 36 years old, was extremely enraged and irrational when talking with the guards on the evening of the August 7th incident. Hewitt claimed his tractor lawnmower had been damaged after hitting something, with him and his father allegedly blaming the camp. And after the confrontation, the two guards heard the shots being fired from a high-powered rifle, according to the court documents. He harasses us by coming to the property line and screaming. So when they called the police about it, again, he was arrested, but he was not detained by the judge. He was let out. And I was thinking about that because just this past Friday night, Central Synagogue, which is the largest Reform synagogue in New York City, and happens to be where my niece Allison got bat mitzvahed, and many, many years ago, my husband's great-grandfather is still in a little placard on the wall, one of the founding members of the synagogue. On a Friday night, Shabbos, some crazed person runs up the main aisle, starts screaming, intimidating threats, cuts one of the people that is worshiping in the pews, also gets carried out by police, and who knows what happens to him. And so these things are happening, and this is kind of generally speaking from 40,000 feet up in the wave of a tremendous increase in incidents of anti-Semitism, not only in America, in North America, in Toronto in particular, where I know a lot of our listeners are. And I want to just say to you that a couple of years ago, I read this term called the Jew tax. And I was like, well, what the heck is a Jew tax? I'm a Jewish woman. I'm a proud Jewish woman. I'm not particularly observant, but I do Rosh Hashanah and Passover and kind of the big holidays, and I care very deeply, and I'm very proud of my culture and of my faith. And I'm like, what is the Jew tax? And somebody named this a while ago because they were referring to the penalty that a lot of Jewish communities have to pay for the privilege of being safe, for the privilege of worshiping on a Saturday. The high holidays are coming up, worshiping in groups, going to a day school. You heard about what happened in Michigan where the car went through the building. Thank God, because of all their security and the money they'd spent on security, nobody was killed. That was a miracle that nobody was killed that day. Car goes through, wants to kill people. Goes through, a car drove through the glass doors, the doors of this Jewish day school. And it was only because the Jewish day school kids and staff were so prepared for the eventuality of somebody coming to attack them that they actually knew how to get safe ahead of time or in that contemporaneous moment. I don't want anybody ever, no matter what their faith is, to have to be afraid to go worship because of their faith. That's not what a free society is about. That's not the beauty of what we are about as a free democratic people. It's not. What we're about as a free democratic people are understanding and freedom to worship whatever your faith is. I just don't think that right now people are understanding what's going on. The Jewish Federation of North America estimates that the Jewish American community spends $765 million a year now on security, roughly 14% of the budget for a typical Jewish organization. Now, that's money that's not being spent on what it was supposed to go for, which is education and programming, senior events, life events, camps, real school education. And even in Toronto, I was reading that one of your synagogues, one of our synagogues, Rabbi Steve Wernick of Beth Tzedek on Bathurst Street, says security costs at his congregation are now $400,000 a year. And he talks about further shootings and says we'll probably end up spending more. There are community support for this, both in America and in Canada. There are additional funding that is being provided by governments who recognize there's kind of this unique thing going on within the Jewish community that needs more protection than others. And I applaud that, and I'm grateful for that. But I have to look up and say, why did this judge allow this man who shot a rifle at a basketball court where kids are, I don't care if the kids are Jewish, green, purple, Hindu, Muslim, indigenous, does it matter? Does it matter? But it does cause you to step back and say, what's going on? Why was this man allowed to return to his home? They say they took away the rifles. Do you know how easy it is to get a gun in Maine? The judge said, you're not allowed to do this anymore. Okay, thank you very much. He's really going to listen to the judge. And I step back from this and I say with bewilderment and concern, I say, we can do better. It doesn't have to be this way. It shouldn't have to be this way. People should be able to be free to pursue their peaceful lives and their religious lives when they are peaceful lives without having to spend inordinate sums of money and worry. But something's going on. Some kind of, I don't know if it's an acceptance and tolerance for this, a looking the other way for this, maybe a tacit approval of this by some people. I really don't know. But I think we can do better, and we should do better, because nobody should have to be afraid to worship anywhere. Thanks for joining us for this edition of The Last Show. I'm Lisa Wexler. I've been subbing in for David Cooper, who's at Burning Man. I'm Lisa Wexler. We'll be back behind the mic tomorrow.
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29: From the National Newsroom of the Canadian Press, I'm John Kennedy. U.S. President Donald Trump is repeating inaccurate claims about Canadian tariffs to try and justify his own duties. Trump said, quote, "It's time to teach Canada you can't do this anymore." Reporters in Calgary asked Industry Minister Melanie Joly about her reaction.
30: In these circumstances, we take note of what he says. That being said, we are in a position of strength, and in these circumstances, we'll continue to fight because Canada is worth fighting for.
29: Trump administration officials fanned out across American news outlets and social media today, trying to make the case for Trump's 50% tariffs on an array of Canadian goods. Saskatchewan has announced a 50% retaliatory tax on American booze. It's one of the only two provinces in Canada still selling U.S. liquor. Premier Scott Moe says Saskatchewan will begin imposing a 50% fee the day after Labor Day. Meanwhile, a lawyer involved in a case where the U.S. Supreme Court struck down U.S. President Donald Trump's favorite tariff tool says Trump's latest duties on Canada will likely end up in court.
31: George Mason University law professor Ilya Soman says there are many industry groups and states that will see damage from the escalating trade war with Canada. Trump used Section 338 of the Tariff Act of 1930 to slap 50% tariffs on an array of Canadian goods after trade negotiations crumbled. Soman says the statute is actually defunct because it was superseded by other laws. Soman says there are other issues, including the scope of Trump's latest tariffs and the lack of an investigation. Ultimately, Soman says Trump's use of Section 338 sets a dangerous precedent and usurps tariff authority from Congress. Kelly Malone, The Canadian Press, Washington.
29: Prime Minister Mark Carney is scheduled to address the European Parliament next month. Carney has heavily been focusing on deepening economic and security ties with Europe as he works to reduce Canada's reliance on the U.S. But the Conservatives say Carney's focus during a trade war should be on Canada's Parliament, not the EU. Ottawa is looking to buy new drones for the Canadian military. It's looking for drones that can deliver cargo and munitions to troops, as well as conduct reconnaissance in the Arctic. Canada's military lags behind the pack, and the Army's commander says he wants to flood the Army with drones. And actor Tim Curry has died.
1: Born in the UK in 1946, he got his start on stage in the West End, starring in the original production of Hair in 1968. He then moved on to Hollywood, catching his big break, playing Dr. Frankenfurter in the 1975 cult classic film The Rocky Horror Picture Show. The film was initially ignored by critics and audiences, but developed a second life as a cultural event in the midnight movie space. It was a role he would also play on the Broadway stage. Tim Curry was 80 years old. Alex Stone, ABC News, Los Angeles.
29: This is the Canadian Press. In sports, Nathan Lukas had a three-run homer and seven Toronto pitchers combined on a six-hit shutout as the Blue Jays blanked the Kansas City Royals 3-0. Toronto has won 17 of the last 28 games to get back into the American League wildcard race. The Blue Jays are three games behind the Cleveland Guardians, who beat the Los Angeles Angels 4-3 earlier today. Canada's improbable run at the Little League World Series has come to an end. Japan eliminated Canada from the youth baseball tournament with a 7-3 victory. Canada's rep team from the Little Mountain in Vancouver was a win away from the tournament's quarterfinals. It's the deepest Canada has gone in the tournament since 2017. Commissioner Roger Goodell says the NFL is looking into whether San Francisco 49ers owner Jed York will be punished for violating the league's personal conduct policy after he was caught in a prostitution sting in Ohio. From the Canadian Press, I'm John Kennedy.
2: Richard Cloutier with you on 680 CJOB. Meta choosing to settle.
8: Meta has agreed to make significant changes that will reduce the risk of harm that Instagram and Facebook pose to teen users.
2: Agreeing to paying out $17 billion and making changes to the platform to limit children's time on Facebook and Instagram.
9: Is there anything you can say?
10: After 20 years of largely escaping regulation, it took Meta just 1 week in a California courtroom to capitulate.
8: This is a really strong down payment, if you will, on protecting our kids.
10: The company behind Facebook and Instagram agreed to pay up to $17.1 billion U.S. to dozens of states over claims it designed apps that are addictive for children while violating their privacy and misled the public about the risks. For grieving parents, it's a form of vindication.
11: I am so sorry. I feel like there's, like, justice is possible.
10: Meta denies any wrongdoing, but it spares CEO Mark Zuckerberg from taking the stand and the company from paying hundreds of billions of dollars in possible fines.
12: The company saw the writing on the wall, recognized how vulnerable they were, how much liability they could face potentially if they had lost this case, and decided to reach into their pocket and settle now and cut their losses.
10: Arguably just as significant as the settlement are the new safety features Meta has agreed to. Stronger age verifications for children, two-hour time limits a day for teenagers, blocks on nighttime use that can only be lifted by a parent, notification restrictions, no more displaying the number of likes, and a ban on plastic surgery filters.
13: You could see this as a template to settlement of the litigation that is happening in Ontario and BC.
10: As those lawsuits make their way through the courts, the federal government is considering banning social media for users under 16.
13: We should get all of these companies to behave better with regard to young people, and I would say with regard to everyone, fundamentally.
10: As the era of unchecked social media may be drawing to a close. Taria Isri, Global News, Montreal.
2: A Canadian spokesperson for Meta says those changes not coming to Canada. Not yet. Technology journalist Carmi Levy, monitoring the trial, joining us now. on 680 CJOB.
9: Carmi, are you surprised that Facebook and Instagram parent Meta has said changes in the U.S., but not in Canada?
14: It's not unprecedented. Usually when there is a major legal verdict or outcome in a particular region, whatever the sort of resolution, whatever steps, whatever technologies that have to be introduced or changed, tend to focus on that particular region first. We've seen that in the European Union, where they have introduced a number of laws that are holding technology companies more accountable. And usually when big tech loses a case, the changes roll out there first. But inevitably, tech companies hate having different technologies in place in different geographies. And so what they'll do, they'll introduce it there first, and then very quietly over the course of the next number of months or even within a couple of years, those features are then released globally. So I would expect that what we're seeing play out in the U.S. now in the wake of this settlement will eventually come to Canada, because it just makes more sense to treat it as kind of a common global landscape instead of having different rules and different technologies for every country.
9: What changes are they going to make?
14: I mean, a lot of it focuses on keeping kids off of the platform as much as possible. So there's a time limit feature. So basically, kids get by default 2 hours maximum that they can use on Facebook and Instagram. And that's cumulative between the two. So it's split between both of those platforms. And they can only have that number increased if they get mom and dad's permission. There's a night mode feature that by default blocks the apps between midnight and 6 a.m. And then there's a school mode that basically does the same thing between 8 a.m. and 3 p.m. So it turns off notifications. They can still use messaging, but they're not going to get notifications. They won't be bothered while they're in school. And there are a number of other changes, sort of tweaks to the algorithm so it's less aggressive. Teens can choose what's called a non-algorithmic or chronological feed so that it isn't the software deciding what they see next. So basically what they're doing is they're dialing back the addictiveness, the level of engagement, the way the technologies pull kids in. It's going to be less what we like to call sticky. And hopefully that will mean kids spending less time on these platforms.
9: Facebook is no longer really popular with teens, but Instagram, if there's a kid in the car listening to this, is no longer popular with that teen. There are so many other platforms, though, that they can communicate on. This is just two very popular, very widespread, but there's so many, like TikTok and others, that aren't subject to this.
14: Yeah, exactly. And that's the thing. If you see a limitation on one platform, kids will simply migrate to another. We saw that in the wake of the big social media ban in Australia. Kids aren't spending any less time on these platforms. They're just shifting to ones that are less restrictive. And what's interesting here is that part of the settlement, Meta is actually calling on YouTube and TikTok to follow their lead. And so of the $17 billion settlement was announced today, they're only going to release 70% of the money initially, and the remaining 30% will be spent only if YouTube and TikTok do the same thing. So they're kind of calling on the rest of the industry, or at least two of the other giants of the industry, to raise their bar as well. But, I'm a dad of three, and I know what my kids would do. They would just find some other place to hang out digitally.
9: That 70% of $17 billion, what's that expected to be spent on?
14: Youth safety initiatives. They didn't specify which ones. It's kind of up to the states. It's up to governments to decide how that money will be dispersed. But essentially, creating programs that drive training, both for teens as well as schools and their parents and members of the community, in how to use social media tools more effectively. And also working with developers in the community to create better protections on these platforms as well as mental health supports to deal with the flood essentially it's a mental health epidemic, deal with that at a community level as well. We'll probably hear more details about that in the months to come. And I would expect that eventually when this comes to Canada, we'll receive a similar windfall.
9: You watched this case. What turned it?
14: I think it was the damning evidence of their internal people. The first person who testified was a safety engineer known as Arturo Bejar, and he essentially said his job was to inform Mark Zuckerberg on what reports they were producing on digital safety and how it was affecting kids. And he said he would, the last time he encountered him, he brought him a very detailed report, walked him through it, and then heard nothing. It made the company look bad. It showed it beyond a shadow of of a doubt that they knew exactly what they had wrought. They knew exactly what the impact of their technologies was, and they still persisted in pushing forward. And so I think if Meta did the math, realized this case was not going to go their way, they could have potentially been on the hook for hundreds of billions of dollars, if not more, from this case alone, let alone the 3,000 others that are waiting in the wings. And they decided to settle, and then hopefully that will, you know, if from their perspective, they'll be able to settle the others as well and still stay in business.
9: We'll talk to the Canadian lawyer in about 6 minutes here on 680 CJOB about that Ontario school board case. But what do you reckon will happen here?
14: I mean, you know, I certainly through a legal perspective, it doesn't set a specific precedent, but it's hard to believe that there wouldn't be some kind of influence, that the team that is running the case in Canada hasn't been watching what's happening in the U.S. very closely. And the fact that Meta as a global company now seems vulnerable, is willing to deal, is willing to finally admit, yeah, you know, there's probably some financial liability associated with the way we built and deployed this technology. So it emboldens and strengthens cases in other countries, even if there isn't a direct line to a legal precedent.
9: Carmi, appreciate the time and insight.
14: Thanks so much, Richard.
9: A coalition of Ontario school boards suing Meta. One of its lawyers joins us now on 680 CJOB. Sonia Niger, today's settlement, how does that affect the litigation that you're involved in?
0: This is obviously fairly precedent-setting. It's big news. It's very similar claims that have gone forward in the United States. I mean, we are in Canada. We have our own jurisdiction. We have our own sort of, you know, specific laws that apply to us, and we're moving forward in our litigation accordingly. But it's hard to ignore.
9: Where are you at in this process?
0: We're in early stages still. We are heading to the divisional court in October, which is an appeals court here in Ontario, to essentially argue an appeal that these defendant companies have brought. We were successful in an early motion that they had also brought to try to strike the claims of the school boards, alleging that there was, you know, no duty of care owed to the school boards and that the action was doomed to fail. An Ontario court found that that was not the case and have allowed us to move forward to a trial, but the companies have since appealed. And so we're heading to an appeal at the end of October.
9: All right. This is a slower process than what's been happening in the United States. Would you love to have Mark Zuckerberg in questioning? Would you love to be able to cross-examine him?
0: It's a great question. Listen, I think Mark's got a lot of relevant evidence for sure, based on some of these allegations that we're making. So, you know, we're looking forward to certainly proving our case in court.
9: Do you think it'll get to that? Because they're settling in the States for $17 billion. You're asking for big money here, too.
0: We are. Really, at the end of the day, I think what we need to think about and really be talking about is, yes, of course, there was a sort of a monetary component to this outcome, but the big success here was that the attorney generals were able to request and obtain a lot of changes to the safety of these products or Meta's products. And so that's really what this is about. It's about safer design for kids and making sure that these are not products that are harming children in ways that they have been. And so I think that's a big win, certainly one that we'll be looking at, and that's really what we're here to be talk about. It's about safety, and it's about making sure that our kids are not the victims of these types of business practices and design features.
9: Sonia Niger is a partner with Nystein Law. It's the firm representing a coalition of Ontario school boards that's suing Meta essentially for the same thing, money and changes, several legal steps ahead before that case gets to trial. This is Newsnight.
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23: When games are played, when there's a trade, sports news has been made. 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Weather.
24: A few clouds tonight. The low is 11 degrees before a mainly sunny day tomorrow. A high of 25, followed by a few clouds and a low of 10. Friday, increasing cloudiness, high of 24. Saturday, sunny and a high of 27.
2: Richard Cloutier with you on 680 CJOB and the incredible legacy of Dolly Parton here in Manitoba. Reading and the Imagination Library. Karen Davis is with us, and she's talking about her connection and that first meeting with Dolly Parton.
25: I swear to God, I walked up there, and just seeing her in person, she was dressed all in white, and she had her stage makeup on because she was going on shortly after that. I was dumbfounded. I didn't know what to say. And anyways, I grabbed her hand, and she said, you must be the firecracker from Manitoba. And I said I was, and she said, well, thank you so much for everything you're doing for the Imagination Library. And I just said I wanted to make her proud and I was going to do my best.
24: And you have. Tell us about the Imagination Library in Manitoba. From those days, more than a decade ago to now.
25: I first met with David Dotson, the CEO, in Pigeon Forge, Tennessee, in October of 2003. I had taken a 45-hour bus ride from Swan River to Nashville to watch Jordan Tutu play hockey. And right after that, I met with David and talked about bringing the program to Canada. But because of customs and duties, it didn't get off the ground till Toronto, 2006. And I was looking at a Country Weekly magazine, and I saw David's picture in there, and I thought, geez, I wonder whatever happened with the Imagination Library. So I found his business card, called him up, and he said that it hadn't been replicated in Manitoba yet. And I said, I'm your girl. I said, I'll help you do whatever I can. So I ended up volunteering for 5 years, 2 days a week. And then I got a job with them and moved down to Tennessee. I lived down there for 4 years. And I came back to Manitoba and continued working with the foundation until the end of 2018. I had brain surgery and I didn't have a good recovery. So I had to resign, you know, my dream job that I love so much. But what I wanted to say is, the Imagination Library is probably one of the most incredible programs that is out there to help families, to help children prepare for school. A baby born tomorrow in one of our replicated communities, let's just say Power View or Sandy Bay, in 5 years, they would start school with 60 books behind them. They will receive a book a month, a free brand new book, and the address label will have their name on it, their parents' name, and every month they're going to receive a brand new book selected according to their age, because we have a panel of professionals that come together and basically pick the books probably for 2028 or have already been picked up by Penguin Publishing.
1: Wow.
25: It's an incredible program. You know, she started it in 1996 because her dad didn't know how to read or write. She did say, though, that her dad was the smartest person she ever knew, but she wanted to do something to honor him, as well as increase the graduation rates in her community. So basically, she started off with offering $500, and I wasn't doing too much, and then began offering free computers. Well, that wasn't doing too much. So she did a little bit of research, and she found she could make the biggest impact through the early year stages of birth to age 5, and that's when she created the Imagination Library, just for her little town, Sevierville, Tennessee. And then more counties heard about it and more states, and now books are mailed to 1 out of 7 children in the U.S. of A.
9: Wow. And in Manitoba, there are what, 90 imagination libraries?
25: Yes. We have 90 imagination libraries in Manitoba. 51 of those are in First Nation communities. And I say that because I'm originally from Edmonton. And when I set out the goal to bring that program to Manitoba, I wanted to prioritize our First Nation communities because we don't have any libraries there. There's not one library in 63 First Nations. And if a community is lucky to have a Northern store, the Northern store doesn't sell books. And a lot of the schools don't have libraries because of space issues and whatever. So our kids are not getting access, you know, to books like if they, you know, lived in a community where they could access the library. Manitoba is doing well with 90 Imagination Libraries. There are probably close to 30,000 books being mailed out each and every month. And they're across the board, like way up north to, you know, Churchill, to Dewey Lake, Power View, Long Plains, like they're right across the board. And the great gift of the Imagination Library is it could be replicated anywhere in Canada, from a tiny little community to someplace as large as Winnipeg. And how it works is when Dolly created the program, she wanted the books to be free for families, regardless, you know, if they lived across the tracks or whatever. Anyone in that community with a child birth to age 4 was eligible for free monthly books. How it works is the community who wants the Imagination Library program, they have to fundraise. And you know what? It is like one of the easiest things to ever do, because the bottom line is what it costs is per child, per book, per month, $3.85. That's it. You couldn't go to Chapters and buy a brand new children's hardcover book and mail it to Churchill for $3.85. That probably wouldn't even cover the postage. So that's a gift to the program, is because she mails out so many that she gets them, you know, obviously at a discounted rate through Penguin Publishing.
9: What a legacy, though. When you think about that, the lives that she has impacted through this program. I have to ask you, though, Karen, when you heard about the news.
25: It was devastating because I continue to make presentations. We want Manitoba, all the children in Manitoba to receive an Imagination Library book, and we're working on that. One of the things is every 2 years, Dolly has a homecoming in Tennessee. So anyone who donates or volunteers, they can all come to Pigeon Forge, Tennessee, and there's workshops, and Dolly greets us all. And I went to one of those homecomings in 2008, and it changed my life. And I knew then I always wanted to be for the rest of my life involved. And that's what's going to be really hard, is that future homecomings, you know, Dolly's not going to be there. There's not going to be the parade and Pigeon Forge, you know, anymore. And the news is devastating.
9: There's a little bit of Dolly in you.
25: Dolly's heart is so huge that she's made arrangements for the Imagination Library to continue for the next 100 years.
9: Karen Davis, joining us on 680 CJOB. This is Newsnight.
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9: Richard Kluche with you on 680 CJOB. The federal government has put out a small shopping list for new drones for the Canadian Army, which includes land and aerial drones that can deliver cargo and supply munitions to troops. It's also looking for aerial surveillance, reconnaissance drones, including some specifically designed to operate in extreme cold and Arctic environments. That's where we come in.
13: This is Starlab. So this is a space technology.

0: will be ArcticSat, and that's the world's first community co-developed satellite for imaging sea ice in the Arctic.
1: Really simple mechanisms for deploying these things. So when this thing launches, this is all folded up in inside, and then when it pops out of a little tube, it gets pushed out with a spring. This will pop out, and this will also pop out like this. And we use fishing line to hold everything closed, and then we burn that fishing
2: Most
1: line.
2: Most of the design and building done in this classroom tucked deep at the university's engineering complex.
1: When we do the software development, we do it on a platform called a FlatSat.
2: Researchers work on coding along the perimeter of the space.
1: We also use drones to help us test.
2: There's a batting cage in the center where drones can maneuver in this tight space.
1: The drone makes the satellite feel like it's moving around in space, and we can test some of our
2: soft mesh keeps everything in play. And on one side of the room, a sandbox.
1: Design their wheel however they want. They can get all these little pieces, and they can, well, maybe I want to have a paddle there, and some red sand that makes it look like Mars, and there's some marbles that it has to go through, and some gravel, and then a sand pit.
3: Four, three,
2: both small satellites scheduled to be launched in the latter part of 2026 from California's Vandenberg Space Force Base.
4: Go SpaceX, go Starlink.
2: Yes, that's where SpaceX lifts off.
1: The reason for that is because it's the only place in North America that we can launch due south without going over land. And so these have to be polar orbiting spacecraft, so you can't kind of launch off in one direction. Rockets aren't real good at turning corners, so that's the only place we can do that and go over the poles.
2: On a table, the prototype of one of the satellites, and the second, the actual craft, both about the size of a 2-liter carton of milk.
1: And these satellites cost us, you know, less than $100,000 to build, which means that people can actually afford them and actually use them. But even better than that, they can actually operate them. So this is a satellite that's being co-developed with the community of Chesterfield Inlet Nunavut, and they will be owning and operating that satellite when it launches to take a look at how sea ice is changing in their community.
2: It really is high-tech.
1: Reflector, we call it.
2: Simple
1: low-tech.
2: It's the antenna
1: that's going to be sensing how thick the sea ice is on the ground.
5: So what kind of metals are we using here?
1: So this is aluminum. It's very inexpensive, and it's light. It's accessible. It's easy for us to get to. We have some solar arrays that deploy when it's in space. This is one.
0: This is about helping people be resilient to their communities, which are constantly changing, right? And so that means we need to connect them. They need to be able to speak to and communicate with their community members when they're out on the land, on the tundra, hunting. It also means that they need to know how their land is changing around them. I was in the Arctic with them just a month ago, and they were pointing at the inlet and saying, the inlet has never been open water for this late before. And that's a problem because they need to cross that ice to get to the caribou herds to feed their communities, right? So it's understanding how that ice is changing, understanding who is in their neighborhood, which is changing rapidly these days too. So with the open water, there are international ships coming through the Arctic, and that poses a security threat to them too. So it's using aerospace technology to communicate, to understand how the world is changing, and really make them more resilient in the face of a changing world.
5: Do you envision a time in the not-so-distant future where we have thousands of these milk cartons floating above the Earth?
1: We're kind of there now. There are thousands of them in space, and that poses a different problem, right? We're talking about accessibility of space, sustainability of space. So a lot of the research that we do also is in trying to make sure that we can get those things out of space when we're done with them, right? So we're not polluting space. So, but yes, the answer to your question is because these things are so inexpensive, we can make them quickly. And what's even better about that is we can respond to the needs of communities very quickly, right? And so unlike a satellite like, so for instance, like RadarSat that takes a decade to design and build, by the time you launch it, some of the technology is obsolete. But here we can do this quickly.
5: We're in a room with 14 others. What are they doing?
1: We have got a huge group right now, and this is only a fraction of them, but what they're doing is studying new ways to make this technology accessible. We have some people that are researching ways that drones can investigate and search for critical minerals in northern Manitoba. We have others that are investigating ways in which drones could be used to tag beluga whales and narwhals so that we can learn more about their migration patterns as ships adjust that for them because they're afraid of the sounds of the ships. We have people here that are looking at new ways to use machine learning and artificial intelligence to teach spacecraft about their surroundings, learning which spacecraft are friendly and which ones are could potentially be hostile. We're learning how to use drones to run light shows instead of fireworks so that we can

0: Have maybe less fires next year in Manitoba. We're looking at new ways to make spacecraft that can see other spacecraft and try to understand what the threat of space junk is. And we also have a large part of our team now is figuring out how to make the first ever Canadian satellite to orbit the moon. So there's a lot going on here. We've got people ranging from high school students to master's students, undergraduate students, PhD students, postdoctoral students, technicians, other professors, and we all work together here to make a difference.
1: How much of this is also entrepreneurial?
0: A huge part of it. And in fact, you hit the nail on the head. We've got a small group of students right now that are looking to monetize this. There are a lot of companies these days that are moving towards small satellites and drones to help them make money. But they need access to this kind of technology. So much in the same way that people like Red Hat Linux years and years ago decided they would come together, use their technical skills to make Linux operating systems more accessible to people, we're kind of doing the same thing. We want to keep this open access so that people have access to it, but we still have that need for expertise. These highly qualified students that you all see around us today, they're going to be the leaders of that next generation that make this technology accessible and, like you say, and start businesses around it, and right here in Manitoba.
2: Ferguson and the team here also mindful of the defense applications for this technology, working with Magellan Aerospace on rocket and satellite systems. But Manitoba's aerospace industry poised to respond to the acceleration of federal spending. We have cold weather test facilities adjacent to our airport and in Thompson. Those facilities cold weather test the components of aircraft, including drones and satellites. And while piloted aviation is not disappearing anytime soon, modern defense and warfare relies on drones and satellite technology. And Manitoba is a player.
0: In a lot of ways, the Arctic is the front line of Canada right now. So when we see incursions into our Canada, you know, they're not coming from the south, they're not coming from the east or west, they're coming over the pole, right? And so we're at a position now geopolitically where we need to put systems in place that empower these communities to know what's happening around them. And I agree with you. I think, you know, drones have changed warfare, but I think we're starting to see space warfare too. Space and drones, both as solutions and as vulnerabilities too, right? So, I mean, we're looking at space solutions like these small CubeSats, like drones, to provide this better situational awareness of what's happening in these communities. But then even our critical infrastructure in space, like our space systems, our satellites, our communications networks, they're under attack these days too by foreign actors. So we need really a multi-pronged approach to this. And like you say, our government is invested now in spending money in this area. And I think we're here to help do that, because when we make space systems more accessible, everybody wins.
2: Phil Ferguson joining us on 680 CJOB from Starlab in the University of Manitoba. The federal government is at the same time creating a pool of pre-qualified suppliers for drones that will let industry and military work closer together on developing drone gear and looking for ways to help build up domestic Canadian industry. This is Newsnight.
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13: Down to 11 degrees tonight with a few clouds. Tomorrow will be mainly sunny, a high of 23, followed by a few clouds and a low of 10. Friday, increasing cloudiness, a high of 24. Saturday, sunny and a high of 27.
2: Richard Kluche with you on 680 CJOB. Finally, there's recognition in this country about the crisis in men's health. It starts at a young age.
14: How do we meet? Well, Dr. Patel and I go back to our training days here at the University of Manitoba. So we did our urologic surgery training together. I was just a couple years ahead of him, a couple years senior to him. But we worked together and became good friends through training and kept in touch along the ways.
2: Doctors Jay Nayak and Primal Patel are co-founders of the Men's Health Clinic. Both are associate professors at the University of Manitoba in the surgery program. They're committed to improving men's health in Canada.
15: You know, Jay over here, he was actually 4 years ahead of me, so a little bit more senior to
16: As
15: me.
16: As you get older, though, you kind of try to, you know, not acknowledge that.
15: Yeah, exactly. But, you know, when we trained, I think we started to realize that care needed to be delivered a bit differently when it comes to certain conditions. So we work at Health Science Center, St. Boniface. That's where we did our training. It's a great place for acuity, where you need to do bigger cases, emergency cases. But what we found was that smaller or less urgent conditions, you know, those don't need to be done in the hospital. Patients are very intimidated when they come to the hospital. So we thought, what could we potentially create here?
16: And in this way, you're trying to hit it when it's not needed to be at a hospital or at a more complicated situation. I find one of the problems that we have just in Canadian medicine, but Manitoba in particular, is preventative medicine. And that's what you two are doing here.
14: Yeah, no, absolutely. I mean, I think when we had our idea of creating the clinic, it was so multi-pronged and ambitious, I think, when we first started. It was not just preventative care that we wanted to really focus on, but also improving access to care, being more efficient with the care delivery. We know that healthcare resources are fairly finite. And so if we can rejig the resources accordingly, we could probably deliver more care just more effectively.
16: I want to talk about the concept and the access here and how you can get, and in some cases you don't need a referral here, but Canada and all the provinces right now are going through a survey with the whole idea of focusing in on improving health for men and boys in this country. It's an issue amongst boys in their teen years into young adults. And I just wanted to know, as urologists, you're seeing a certain thing, But as younger men, you're also seeing on the physical side and on the mental side. Talk about what you are seeing and what you bring to the table and what you want to bring to the table through the clinic.
15: You know, I think things have changed dramatically, even for ourselves. Like when we think about where people are accessing information, a lot of it is more online, social media. And so we even did a survey looking at where patients are finding their information. And a lot of it is on social media. That's where they're going to for information. And I think that's where a lot of struggles are happening because there's just so much misinformation.
16: Like what? What struggles are you talking about here?
15: So just misinformation. So when we think about young patients, a lot of them will come in with all these different ideas as to how if they go on this peptide or this testosterone or this formulation that maybe they're concerned about. We think about vaccine safety and so forth. So this isn't just a discussion about vaccines. It's kind of globally. And when you think about men's health specifically, one of the biggest things that we get when men come in is that I'm glad this place exists because I wanted to talk about this. But as men kind of grow up, we're taught the opposite. Hold it in. You know, no one wants to hear you complain. No one wants you to, you know, you figure this out on your own. But a lot of the conditions that we see are so common, yet patients come in thinking they were alone.
16: Dr. Nayak, talk about some of the myth bustings that you're having to do here.
14: Well, you know, just before I get to that, I think you brought up a really good point in talking about, you know, as men get older, there are certain things that become a little bit more common. And maybe younger men in particular are the most prone to avoiding a doctor.
16: Mm-hmm.
14: And we've seen that too. So just one example that came up, we thought we'd use social media in the beginning as a way to access the younger generation to try to get health information out there, correct information out there. And I remember we once did this video just about testicular self-exam and kind of just mentioning for young men between 18 to 30 years of age, like that's the prime time when testicular cancer becomes more common. So we sort of did a little, you know, funny video, educational video on social media. And lo and behold, there was a young guy in Winnipeg who watched that video, did a self-exam, and found he had a problem. Lo and behold, he had testicular cancer, booked an appointment, and we treated it very quickly. So I think not only are the younger generations maybe at risk of not seeing physicians, but from our perspective, acknowledging that, also considering ourselves young men ourselves, we know that there are different media to get the message across to these young guys.
16: Well, and in that sense, you did save somebody's life. But the whole idea of this invincibility, there's vulnerability in teens and young men that they do not want to acknowledge. Some are getting better. Some are still steadfast and, you know, we're men, we can do this. And in other cases, it's not until it becomes a problem do they want to seek out a doctor. And in some cases, don't have a doctor. They had a pediatrician, but as they became adults, don't have a doctor. So you're probably seeing patients that haven't seen a doctor for a decade.
15: Can I tell you a story? So, you know, a few years ago, I went to go see my family doctor for a physical. You know, he asked, you know, why are you here? I said, for a physical. You know, we quickly did like examination, did my blood pressure. Okay, I'll see you when you're 40. I was like, okay, well, I guess I'm okay. But then at the clinic, I was talking to some of the GPs that we work with. And I said, you know, I've never had my cholesterol checked. So I got it checked. I was floored. My cholesterol was out of whack. My LDL was off, my HDL. I said, I'm 35 years old. Why is this like this? I feel fine. But it was a reality check. So, you know, what are most people doing? Is that they don't have a doctor. There's no discussion about blood work. And then what we see, patients show up 50s, 60s. Now they're having erectile dysfunction. And then you're starting to discuss how cardiovascular health and so forth. But if you had that conversation 20 years ago, maybe that's when you can make the change. And that's what I've been doing for the past few years. I'm like, now that's my wake-up call.
14: Yeah, no, I totally totally echo that. I mean, there's a lot of, you kind of have to get the message across. You have to normalize seeking help, asking for help. You know, I think also one additional burden when it comes to mental health for guys is not just anxiety and depression and stress and the stressors of life, but that compounds in relationships. And it makes erectile dysfunction become a little bit more prevalent. And it's just so multifactorial and global. All the issues that we're seeing, they're all interconnected.
16: What have you noticed post-pandemic about the pandemic in seeing patients? Because there was a whole lot of isolation there for a couple of years. And then I know young men that got used to that and all their relationships were online. And then suddenly they're in the real world again and don't know necessarily how to behave.
15: Yeah, I mean, we see a lot of young patients who present with, you know, erectile dysfunction, having issues with relationships. And a lot of it had to do with this social isolation. And then just as we see with like social media is that once they start seeing something, it's just they're getting the same content and it's reaffirming some of their own beliefs. And so it is challenging to tackle some of those issues.
16: So are they coming in just looking for a prescription, or do you have the time to actually have a conversation with them to get to the kind of the marrow of what's going on here?
14: Yeah, I mean, it depends on what the issue is, but I think that, the barrier for physicians often is there's so many patients and there's not enough physicians. So it's about trying to see as many people as you can in a timely fashion, but still make sure people feel like they were heard and they had the chance to also leave informed. So one thing that we've tried to do with the clinic is try to provide patient-centered information, whether that's pamphlets, links to videos, educational videos. Like, that is another way that we're trying to communicate information to people.
16: So as urologists, I need to get referred to you. But to be at the men's health clinic, can I just make an appointment online?
14: You can, yeah. So we've thankfully, we partnered with some general practitioners who we've worked with to kind of make sure that we're all practicing at a certain kind of level in terms of the quality of care. And they can accept patients directly. So you can book online without a referral. To see one of them if it's a men's health issue, and if it needs a urologist, then they can get you in touch with us.
16: And when we talk about a men's health issue, if you're a guy, you know, it has to do with both the physical and the mental. Most of what you do is physical, but you're starting to realize that a lot of patients are presenting on the mental side. And if you're trying to follow what they're doing nationally here, you've got to be a full service men's health clinic at some point.
15: Yeah, absolutely. And we actually just recently have an occupational therapist who specializes in sexual health and counseling. So that's another area that we want to go and explore, because patients that I will see for infertility, so, you know, 1 in 6 couples struggle with infertility. Half the time it's a male factor. These are such huge issues that need to be discussed. So we are expanding into that area.
16: How can we be in touch?
14: Well, I think a starting point for most people, if they want to visit our website at mhclinic.ca, there's a lot of information online, a lot of patient information we make available for free. So that'd be a good resource, and you can book online as well.
16: mhclinic.ca. I'm Richard Kluche. Thank you for joining us. Wake up Thursday morning at 6 with Greg and Brett and the team from the start. I'm back in the afternoon at 4. Good night.
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26: 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I love burgers. 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
27: From the National Newsroom of the Canadian Press, I'm John Kennedy. U.S. Trade Representative Jameson Greer is disputing Mark Carney's account of why Canada-U.S. trade talks collapsed. Greer told CBC News that the U.S. did not make last-minute demands, despite reports that Commerce Secretary Howard Lutnick intervened in the negotiations. Carney said the deal became untenable as U.S. negotiators sought limits on who Canada could have trade agreements with and protections for language and culture, something Greer says is far beyond what was discussed. The dispute has since escalated, with Canada raising tariffs on American steel and aluminum to 50% to match the new U.S. duties as well. Alberta Premier Danielle Smith says she wants to see Canada avoid escalating the tense trade war with the U.S., and that means not taxing or curtailing her province's energy exports to the U.S. Smith says Prime Minister Mark Carney's list of proposed counter-tariffs is a good match for the U.S. tariffs that took effect Saturday, but Canada cannot win the battle through brute force.
28: This means de-escalating and doubling down on diplomacy with members of the United States Congress and with governors in both parties to ensure that they understand how destructive these tariffs are for the American people and how we will be there to help as soon as the tariffs are reversed. Basically, it means being more Canadian. Too friendly, kind, and helpful to resist.
27: Smith says her government is forming two new committees in response to last week's breakdown in Canada-U.S. trade talks and is creating an online portal for businesses to share how they're being impacted by tariffs. Meta says new child safety measures promised in a massive U.S. legal settlement will not be extended to Canada. The changes include two-hour daily limits on Facebook and Instagram, overnight restrictions, fewer school hour notifications, stronger parental controls, and measures to restrict certain content and identify underage users. Meta says these measures are U.S.-specific, while Canada is considering legislation that would require social media platforms to block children under the age of 16 until they meet certain safety requirements. The federal government has posted a small shopping list outlining the Canadian Army's needs for new logistical and surveillance drones. That includes aerial drones that can perform cargo drops and ground-based robots that can deliver munitions to troops. Alex Salt, a defense expert with the Canadian Global Affairs Institute think tank, says this is a good area for the Army to focus on as it starts down the path of integrating more and more drones into the operation.
29: The Canadian military is looking to scale up its size. But as we see in Ukraine, firstly, supply chains can be vulnerable, right, in terms of like supplies to frontline forces should there be a future deployment, right? Because, you know, Russia, as we see in Ukraine, Russian drones are looking to strike convoys, looking for unprotected military assets. So if you can take the human out of that, you now reduce your risk of casualties.
27: Salt says he expects there to be a lot of movement in the drone space over the next 6 to 12 months as the military looks to build up its supplies. This is the Canadian Press.
0: In sports, Nathan Lucas had a 3-run homer and 7 Toronto pitchers combined on a 6-hit shutout as the Blue Jays blanked the Kansas City Royals 3-0. Toronto has won 17 of the last 28 games to get back into the American League wildcard race. The Blue Jays are 3 games behind the Cleveland Guardians, who beat the Los Angeles Angels 4-3 earlier today. Canada's improbable run at the Little League World Series has come to an end. Japan eliminated Canada from the youth baseball tournament with a 7-3 victory. Canada's rep team from the Little Mountain in Vancouver was a win away from the tournament's quarterfinals. It's the deepest Canada has gone in the tournament since 2017. Commissioner Roger Goodell says the NFL is looking into whether San Francisco 49ers owner Jed York will be punished for violating the league's personal conduct policy after he was caught in a prostitution sting in Ohio. From the Canadian Press, I'm John Kennedy.
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1: Well, Canada, we have made it to the top of the weekly hill, and it's all the way down as it is Wednesday. So thank you so much for sticking with us. I promise we will do our best to entertain and to inform. But we got to start with some sad news. There's some video that's popping up on almost everybody's feed of a mudslide and a flash flood on the border of China and Nepal. It is devastating. There's a couple of shots that you see. One of them appears to be the border crossing. And all of a sudden, it's security footage. And you just start seeing people running. And running. And if you don't know what you're looking for, you don't know what's coming. And I don't think anybody knows what's coming, because if they did, they would have realized you can't run from this. What follows is a severe flash flood and a mudslide that consumes everything. And at least 24 Canadians are now considered missing. It is devastating. Absolutely devastating. There are certain people are saying that it's a flood that was caused by an ice and rock avalanche that was triggered by an earthquake, and it's swept away villages and roads and bridges and hydropower facilities. The sheer power of Mother Nature is encapsulated in this short video, and our hearts go out to everyone, including, like I said, the families of the 24 missing Canadians. These are moments where you pray for a miracle, and they happen. They do happen. And so we will keep you abreast of the story as it develops. Wanted to talk to you about, something I wanted to point out, because we're listening to the news there, and Donald Trump and Peter Navarro talking about the problems they have with Canada. It occurred to me yesterday, this is not me prosecuting the previous election, but it occurred to me yesterday. Actually, that's not true. I saw somebody say this, so I'm not going to say this was my original thought. But I co-sign it. Had Donald Trump just kept his mouth shut on the 51st state, he would have a conservative supermajority today, and this country would be led by somebody who, while I reject the idea that he would have walked in lockstep and given Donald Trump everything he wanted, he would have had a government in Ottawa that espoused parallel values, Canadian values versus American, one looking out for Canada, one looking out for America. And whatever he would have wanted, he would have had, it feels to me, a more conciliatory tone. And so if he thought he was getting what he wanted out of Mark Carney, if he just kept his mouth shut, he would have something different. Now, the vast majority of this country currently sits on Team Canada / Team Carney, as do I. I just want a little more information. I don't think it's too much to ask. I don't think anyone needs to question anyone's patriotism for saying, can I just see some receipts, please? Just so I know what I'm being asked to sacrifice, so I kind of want to see what I'm sacrificing for. Meanwhile, his support, Mark Carney's support, is so wide and deep that his popularity, even if it takes a hit, he will be just fine, even with the pain that we're going to feel. Donald Trump, on the other hand, I don't believe his coattails are as long as Mark Carney's. And so we're going to hurt more, but I think it's going to cost Trump politically more. And so, listen, we're going to follow that later today. We've got Regan Watts and Lisa Raitt joining us for a couple of segments where I'd like to explore that theme with them. I'd like to explore, the political calculus that both leaders have to make in order to see how they get out of this. But before I say anything else, you guys know I love me some food, and recently I have been trying to cook and try new recipes, simple recipes. And I told Joy over there that I tried a new Pomodoro sauce. Some people call it tomato water. And it was fantastic. I realize now, having now watched a half a dozen other videos about it, that I did not emulsify it properly or enough to thicken the sauce, but the flavor was there. Last night, I tried a 2 Michelin star aglio e olio. So a garlic and olive oil sauce, one of the simplest pastas you can make, but it is a more refined version of it. Here, I recommend you look this up, everybody. What you do is you have to take cloves of garlic and take like 10 of them and put them in a pot of cold water. Bring that up to a boil. Let it sit there for 1 to 2 minutes. Then take that out. Wait a minute. And then repeat that process until you've done it 5 times. Then you take some pasta water. So it's going to be starchy. And you take a cup of the pasta water. You take a cup of olive oil. And you take your garlic. You put it in a blender. And you pulverize it until it comes out as a sauce. Then you throw a handful of chopped parsley in with your spaghetti and your sauce. You stir it around for as long as you want. And then you eat it. It is the most delicate garlic flavor you will ever have. But no other ingredients. The only other ingredient is a ton of salt in the water to salt your pasta water. It should be salty. It really should be salty because it brings out the flavor. It is amazing.
0: You don't add Parmesan over top?
1: Nope, nothing. You don't need to. You can if you want. I'm not precious that way. But you're supposed to add some red pepper chili flakes and stuff like that if you want. I just tried it as is. It was sensational. 4 ingredients. It was amazing. You can look it up. Just Google 2 Michelin star aglio e olio and have at her, man. Whoever you are cooking to impress will be impressed. That's all I have to say about that. Again, yesterday, devastated by Dolly Parton's loss, the loss of Dolly Parton, rather. And today to learn that Tim Curry has passed away also at the age of 80. That's bad things happen in threes, and I'm not looking forward to a shoe dropping tomorrow. But last week, I think we talked about Tim Curry twice. Or no, 2 weeks ago, we talked about our guilty pleasures. None of my guilty pleasures make me feel guilty. But one of them is the movie Annie. I love the movie Annie, and we talked about Tim Curry in that. And eventually from that, we got to, I think Amy and I were talking about how much we love the movie Clue. Which was, if you were a kid in the 80s, Clue was it. It was it. Because much like the game Clue that can have a lot of endings, like a lot of murderers, that movie, when it was in the theaters, had 4 different endings. And you could go see it 4 different times in 4 different theaters, and you get 4 different murderers at the end. And when you would rent it on VHS, you would watch the endings one after the other. And he, to me, was the standout star of that film. He, to me, was the standout star of Annie. Those are movies that were core to my childhood. So while a lot of people remember him for Rocky Horror Picture Show, I saw that later in life. But for me, those are the two. Let's listen to a little bit of Tim Curry in Clue.
2: Wadsworth, am I right in thinking there is nobody else in this house?
3: No.
2: Then there is someone else in this house.
3: No, sorry. I said no meaning yes.
2: No meaning yes? Look, I want a straight answer. Is there someone else or isn't there, yes or no?
3: No.
2: No, there is or no, there isn't?
3: Yes.
4: Please!
2: Well, there is still some confusion as to whether or not there's anybody else in this house.
3: I told you there isn't.
2: There isn't any confusion or there isn't anybody else?
3: Either. Or both.
2: Just give me a clear answer.
3: Certainly. What was the question?
2: Is there anybody else in the house?
3: No!
1: Yeah, that movie is so worth seeing again. He's the star of that movie to me. And he was so great in Annie, and he was so great in... Oh, he played the original Pennywise in It. He played, obviously, Rocky Horror Picture Show, but also on stage. He was so multi-talented. He was so funny. He could be very devious as well. And the fact that we lost him at the age of 80 is the responsibility of dads like me to teach my kids about Tim Curry's career. But rest in peace, Tim Curry. Coming up, we're speaking with Mike Lake, an MP, conservative MP. He's got a petition out for a vulnerable missing persons alert. When you hear the reason why, you'll want to put your name to it, too.
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13: Waking up on a mainly sunny day today, going to be 23 degrees, followed by a few clouds tonight with a low of 10. Tomorrow, increasing cloudiness throughout the day. The high is 24, followed by cloudy skies and a low of 15. Saturday, sunny and a high of 27. Sunday, sunny and a high of 27.
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1: Sometimes it takes the death of a child to highlight a flaw in our system that requires immediate redress. I think this entire country was affected, and indeed the city of Calgary was gutted when an 11-year-old, nonverbal with autism, went missing and was found dead in a stormwater drain 2 weeks later, despite every effort by the people involved to find him. But when a child is abducted, we immediately turn on the Amber Alert to mobilize and keep people vigilant. But for some reason, that infrastructure that we have built for abduction has not been able to be turned on, or will not be turned on, in the case that I just described to you. I don't know why, and it's something that needs to change. And Mike Lake, the MP for Leduc West Aquin, has put a petition forth for vulnerable, called the Vulnerable Missing Persons Alert. And after just one full day since its posting, they've got nearly 5,000 signatures to protect the most vulnerable Canadians when they wander or go missing. And very pleased to be joined by Mike now. Mike, thank you so much for being here.
15: Well, thanks for having me on, Ben.
1: So when Parker went missing, when they found his body, I had somebody from Global News Calgary join me. And I asked how long, from the moment he went missing to the time they were actually finally able to activate their version of an Amber Alert, it was days. I was gobsmacked that they couldn't just turn it on. Talk to me about how you see this.
15: There's clearly a gap in the system, and everybody knows it. It's front of mind, I think, for everybody after that tragic situation. It took a couple of days for like the full alert that we're used to getting when we get that Amber Alert, that alarming sound on our phones, or if there's a tornado warning or something like that. There was some form of notification, but there's not the ability, a mechanism in the system for that alert to go up for a vulnerable person like Parker or like my son Jaden, who's 30 years old and has autism. And so this, we've had a conversation. I've had a conversation with Minister Olszewski. We're having conversations with the provinces. Everybody realizes that we need to address this issue. Obviously, Canadians realize it because, as you said, this petition actually just passed 5,000 now signatures in the first less than 48 hours since it was put forward. So I think we've got a moment where there's no political divide on this, just a conversation that needs to happen with the experts, law enforcement and the technical experts and the ministers provincially and the advocates themselves, people with autism and families, and just make sure we get it right, but that we get it right in time that when inevitably another vulnerable Canadian goes missing because they wander, the system will respond and people will be able to do what Calgarians rose to the challenge to do during that time. Yeah. They just didn't get that notification in time to be checking in those really urgent first couple of hours.
1: Well, there was another story a little bit earlier in the summer that had a happier ending when a young girl named Esty went missing in Toronto, and we were fortunate that one had a happy ending. Again, if you can get people on high alert immediately, your chances of finding the person certainly don't go down. And I think, I don't know what it is that what the sticking point is or why it's so hard to just pivot to expand the definition of what would be added to that early alert system, because the goal is to find somebody. It doesn't matter whether they're abducted or not. The goal is to find the person that is not where they're supposed to be.
15: Yeah, and sort of a strange twist, it took the province needed to actually make an exception. When the alert went out, it was still an Amber Alert, the alert that's used as though it was a child abducted, even though in this case the child wasn't abducted. So we need to have a mechanism for that alert to go out for really vulnerable people. And of course, you know, we have to really give it some thought to get it right, because we don't want alert fatigue. We don't want people ignoring alerts that go out. So you've got to find the balance. But here's a situation where anybody across the country that was watching that situation and seeing the door cam videos of Parker walking would know that this child is vulnerable, that an alert should have gone out immediately. And would it have ultimately made a difference? We know that certainly there would have been a better chance of him surviving had the alert gone out.
1: Mike, tell me what your petition is asking for. What sort of balance are you trying to strike?
15: Well, you know, we're not prescribing exactly what the solution is. We want an alert. Some people are calling it an indigo alert. Some people are calling it other things. You know, we want to see the Government of Canada immediately convene provinces, territories, the law enforcement community, and develop those shared national standards for what we're calling a vulnerable missing persons alert framework. So looking at people with autism, non-speaking individuals, people with intellectual or developmental disabilities, specifically who wander and go missing. And we're in the petition, we also talk about the idea of using like geotagging, voluntary location tracking, if that would be helpful for some families. But, you know, if someone doesn't have that, you know, tracking an air tag with them or something like that, if my son was to go missing and leave his phone behind, he usually wouldn't. But if he was to, let me explain the type of situation we've faced as a family.
1: Please.
15: Jaden is non-speaking. He's in many ways like a 3 or 4 year old in a 30-year-old's body. He's super smart, very visual. He can imagine where the swimming pool is or the things that he loves are, but he is, danger is an abstract concept. So things that are dangerous, for the most part, he doesn't understand the way we would. So traffic, big dogs, if he was to come across a big dog somewhere, water is the biggest one that we think about. So in Jaden's case, one time when he was 3 years old, we were at a lake. We got a doorbell. The doorbell rang at 7 o'clock in the morning. A neighbor had found Jaden. Jaden had somehow left the cabin without us knowing. And a neighbor had found him wandering along the shoreline. And so thankfully that had a good result. There was no need for an alert system in that case because someone found him before we knew he was missing. But had we known he was missing, we would have of course gone down to the water first thing to look for him. But had it taken any length of time at all, you would hope that you had someone you could call that would trigger an alert for anyone in that area to immediately go out and take a look around for Jaden. Because in Jaden's case, he could wander a little bit.
1: Yeah.
15: He could wander down the dock, running up and down the dock, and he can swim. But if he fell off a dock in deep water, who knows what might happen. And I think for too many parents, this is a reality, and the time has come to make sure that we put in place this really, really critical measure that will, I wouldn't even say could save lives.
1: Yeah, of course.
15: It will absolutely save lives in this country.
1: Of course it will. And you're right. You've got to balance it and make sure that if people's phones go off, it's not going off, you know, 3 or 4 times a day all year long, because you're right. People will just tune it out. But it doesn't seem to me that across the country, I mean, these would happen locally, right? So I'm sure there's some big numbers nationally, but when you drill down into the local areas where these would be affected, you know, you're talking about maybe a few more alerts a year, but those alerts represent real people to real families, and they deserve all the help we can give them. And if it's as simple as riding on the rails of the Amber Alert and calling it something different, I think we owe those families the same thing we would if a child had been abducted. Mike, how can people sign this petition if they're convinced it's the right thing?
15: It's super easy. You can look up E7703, but if that's hard to remember, I've posted it on all my social media today. So my social media handle is the same everywhere. It's just Mike Lake MP. That'll be my handle on X, on Facebook, on Instagram, and on LinkedIn. So people go to Mike Lake MP, find me. I've posted a link to the petition, and we just want to drive as many numbers as we can right now just to keep that attention level up.
1: It's a great initiative. It's an idea whose time has come, and I really hope you get this over the finish line, my friend. Thank you.
15: Thanks, Ben. Appreciate the time.
1: All right. OpenAI's ChatGPT is partnering with Apple Messages. What could go wrong? Henry Chandonnet, Business News senior reporter at Business Insider, will tell us why texters are having feelings about this.
16: July 1st was a Wednesday, so we really have just one long weekend this summer. Whether it's getting together at the Forks, going to a Bomber or Goldeyes game, visiting in the lineup at the BDI, heading out to the cabin for some camping, fishing, and swimming.
17: In the summertime, when the weather is hot.
16: Or just enjoying the backyard deck, those lazy, hazy, crazy days of summer from 680 CJOB.
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1: Before we continue, I just want to remind you that you can find us on YouTube because we upload interviews, content, short and long, all the time. And if you do find us there, we hope that you would subscribe to the channel. We're trying to grow the community in all places because the bigger the community, the more fun we can all have together. All right, OpenAI, the company that has given us ChatGPT, they partnered with Apple, I think it was a couple of years ago, to give us something called Apple Intelligence. Hasn't made Siri one iota smarter yet, but I think that's coming. And now we're hearing that they somehow OpenAI is going to make our messages and messaging each other and texting each other different. And people online have a few things to say about that. And to discuss this, we're joined by Henry Chandonnet. He's the Business News senior reporter at Business Insider. Henry, does this mean that OpenAI is going to be writing people's texts for them? Henry? Hello? Henry, are you there?
27: Hey, can you hear me?
1: Yes, there we go. There we go.
27: There we go.
1: So, Henry, what does this mean? Does this mean ChatGPT is going to be taking over my text?
27: Maybe not yours, but it definitely will be taking over some people's.
1: Like, in what way?
27: It's an optional plugin, right? So, for people who have Codex or ChatGPT,

0: texting with people I work with, but by and large, it's a more personal way of communicating. Is that where people are taking an, is that why people are taking an issue with it? Because people online are saying, if my group chat ends up being drafted by OpenAI, I'm going to burn this thing down.
1: Yeah, it's a real question of like where you want the human to be in your messaging.
0: Yeah.
1: There are some signs, right, that ChatGPT has already made it to the group chat. People are using ChatGPT to draft their messages even without the plugin.
0: Yeah.
1: It's just another step forward with that. There are some really interesting social startups right now that are modeling after the group chat and are saying, oh, the group chat is the most human place that we have on the internet right now. So it's interesting to see ChatGPT try to make its way in there. And it's pretty obvious why the backlash has come.
0: Yeah, but this isn't phone to phone. You're saying this is happening on a laptop or a desktop.
1: Yeah, you need a desktop to actually use the plugin.
0: Yeah, but I remember a few years ago, OpenAI announced their partnership with Apple to form what they called Apple Intelligence. A lot of people were, curious to see how Apple was going to catch up in the AI race. They seem to be one of the big companies that wasn't, hadn't jumped in with 2 feet. And turns out they tried to leapfrog everybody by partnering with the number one name in AI. Is this an extension of that relationship?
1: Yeah, that relationship has been a bit fraught, right? We saw that Apple sued OpenAI pretty recently over trade secrets. They said that they stole some material to make their upcoming hardware device.
0: Right.
1: And meanwhile, Apple has been teasing their launch of their Siri AI program for a while now.
0: Yeah.
1: And something pretty similar to this is actually one of the features, right? Their AI program can help you text, can help you find things in your old text, can help you make sense of what you need to respond to and when. And that is ostensibly what this ChatGPT plugin is doing. So it's interesting to see that relationship develop and the competitive nature of it.
0: Well, let me tell you, Siri does need to get smarter because she's one dumb lady. It is so frustrating in 2026 when you hear about everything AI can do, where if I'm emailing somebody and their name in my email is Stephen, S-T-E-P-H-E-N, and then I go down and I use voice to text and I say, hi, Stephen, and it writes it with a P-H. Come on. At this point, you got to know. If you're not, Siri doesn't even get my son's names right. And I have been spelling them only one way forever. So I am hoping that Siri AI is able to help me with that because it is very frustrating.
1: Yeah, you should get it soon.
0: Good. So if this relationship is on the rocks, I mean, is this a growing pains in an integration, or could the relationship between OpenAI and Apple be something that could go the way of the dodo bird?
1: Yeah, it's hard to know. What we do know is that the companies have released some pretty strongly worded blog posts and memos about each other, right? You see the lawsuit and the nature of the language in there. So it's hard to characterize the relationship itself, but clearly there is some separation or that it's at least fraught.
0: Yeah, but correct me if I'm wrong, this hardware that's coming out that OpenAI is touting, it's in partnership with Johnny Ive, who's responsible for the hardware, for all the hardware that we love from Apple for the past, 15, 20 years?
1: Yeah, exactly.
0: Yeah. Do you know anything about this hardware that's supposed to be the most important piece of technology in a generation?
1: I don't yet. I'm excited to see it. I mean, there are some great reports out there about the nature of the device and what it'll do. But obviously OpenAI has been really hyping it up. It's their big hardware bet. I think it'll be a really big moment, kind of make or break for the company.
0: You know, if you're describing AI companies in bullet points, Anthropic is OpenAI with guardrails, OpenAI with a conscience, right? Whether or not it's true, it's sort of, generally what people think. So when people hear about this new plugin, they're automatically going to have concerns about privacy and security because OpenAI, maybe they play a little fast and loose. How are they pushing back against those concerns?
1: Yeah, so that was one of the main

0: complaints that you saw online, right? People have super sensitive information inside their texts. They're worried about letting an AI crawl that or get access to all that information. OpenAI says that the plugin, first of all, is optional and you have to download it and turn it on.
1: Yeah.
0: So for the average ChatGPT user, you're not just going to have it immediately. And then they also say that you have to prompt for something for it to review those texts, right? So if you say, find the text where I was talking to my mom about XYZ thing, then it'll go through your text with your mom. It's not going to do that automatically at downloading.
1: Yeah.
0: So their point is that it's only gonna review your text when you specifically ask for it.
1: Is there, do you have a sense now that we've been incorporating AI into our workflows on our desktops, on our phones? Do you have a sense of where this is going? You have a sense of how much we're going to be offloading onto an AI? Because, for me, the idea of this, a personal device, I've got my phone in my hand now. Like, it's designed for me to be front and center. It's designed for me to be intentional in communicating because of the screen, my thumbs go on it. It's tactile. I don't know how much people are going to want to give up when the device itself is designed for me to engage with.
0: Yeah, it'll be interesting to watch, right? There's kind of the power users right now that are really forking over a lot of their communication to AI and to AI drafting. And it's a gradient in terms of how much AI you allow into your communications, yeah. Right? There's probably a difference between using AI to draft a message, but then reviewing it and maybe editing it and then sending it,
1: yeah,
0: versus letting AI draft and send without you even looking at
1: right.
0: it.
1: Yeah.
0: That will be the question. We already see people using it. We already see people drafting with it. The question is just, what does the common consumer get comfortable with?
1: Yeah, if you take yourself out of the loop, you got to be prepared to live with the consequences when AI makes a mistake. Henry, mm-hmm. Thank you very much. Henry Chandonnet, Business News Senior Reporter at Business Insider. Looking forward to talking to you next, my friend. Thank you.
0: Yeah, thank you.
1: And another class action lawsuit involving major Canadian grocery chains. Sylvain Charlebois, the food professor, joins us next to explain what it's all about. And this one is a doozy.
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13: Temperature rising to 23 degrees today, mainly sunny with a few clouds rolling in later on. The low overnight is 10. Tomorrow, increasing cloudiness, a high of 24, then cloudy and a low of 15. Saturday, sunny and a high of 27. Sunday, a high of 27 with sunny skies.
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1: Well, you know, I defend Canadian grocers all the time against the accusations that they are they're out there screwing the consumer. But there are there is a new story of a lawsuit and an investigation that has been launched against Loblaws, Metro, Sobeys, and Groupe Épicia. They're all named as co-defendants in an expanded class action lawsuit for allegedly selling diluted fake maple syrup. And this is not a price-fixing situation. This is a negligence situation. So to talk about this, as well as the fact that for some reason in Canada, we understand the need and the importance of having a strategic reserve of maple syrup, and we have no strategic reserve of oil or gas. And to help make sense of it all, we're joined by Sylvain Charlebois, the food professor, who's all over stories like this. Sylvain, thanks for being here.
14: Hey, hi, Ben.
1: Okay, so tell us the story of Érablière Steve Bourdeau.
14: Yeah, he screwed up, basically. He kind of played with rules here. He decided at some point to circumvent the strategic reserve. I mean, the whole idea of maple syrup in Quebec is to adopt a single desk approach.
1: Yeah.
14: Everyone sells to the same buyer, and that buyer sells on behalf of all farmers, so yeah, they can get a fair price.
1: Yeah, and people say, well, we should tell people that, you know, it's the market can fluctuate, the production can fluctuate from year to year dramatically if the weather is bad, if the trees aren't responding to the weather, and so on. And so in good years, they stockpile, and in lean years, they sell the excess, and that allows them to keep a fairly regulated cost and a fairly even keel year over year.
14: That's right. So like a maple season can last anywhere between 1 week to 6 weeks.
1: Yeah.
14: So it really depends. Absolutely. So the sugar reserve, I get why they have a sugar reserve for maple syrup, but this particular producer decided to can his own product and sell it directly to different grocers. And of course, I believe it was Radio-Canada. It was actually a media outlet that decided to test some maple syrup. And they actually figured that in some cans, in many cans, it was just not, it was not maple syrup only. There was also other, I guess, other agents in the maple syrup. So it wasn't 100% pure.
1: Yeah, he was cutting it.
14: Exactly. And it was basically a 50-50 blend.
1: Yeah.
14: And he was selling it at a discount, of course. And at the time, everyone was pointing fingers at the producer, rightly so. I mean, he was the one responsible for what was going on.
1: Yeah.
14: But really, as consumers, our contract, the transaction between the food industry and consumers is most of the time between the grocer and the consumer. So it is up to the grocer to make sure that whatever he's selling is of quality and actually follows strict standards.
1: Yeah, well, that's the law. The law is that I, as a consumer, have the right to expect that what I'm buying from you, what I'm paying for, is the thing I'm expecting. So I was asking the question, Sylvain, like, where's the negligence here? What are they supposed to open up every can and test it? But I don't think that's the test. I think the test is the price, right? Because he was selling for as low as $4.99. And I went on to Google and said, well, how much is one of these cans normally? And it's between 12 and 18 bucks. So if you're a consumer and you go into, say, a Sobeys and you see a can for $4.99, you're going, oh, I'm getting such a great deal. But it's the grocer that's going to know that that's the regular price, or that's more or less the regular price. And if it didn't ping on their radar that something was amiss, because it shouldn't be that cheap, it should have pinged on their radar.
14: Did you notice on the list Walmart is not on it?
1: No. Why?
14: Because they're very careful. They ask questions. You know, when they get a supply of products from their vendors, they test, they ask questions, and if prices are too low, they'll investigate. So I actually do understand why there's a class action lawsuit against grocers, because they're ultimately responsible. And when the story broke earlier this year, I really said to different reporters, why aren't people asking questions to grocers? They're the ones that should actually be responsible. They're the ones selling the product to the public.
1: Yeah.
14: If I'm offered a can at $4 as a consumer, I will accept the fact that there's some due diligence that have actually been done by the grocer to make sure that this product is safe and that the product is properly labeled.
1: Yeah. Well, let's talk about what this could. Listen, obviously, all of these are allegations. They haven't been proven in court. But if we get to a point where it is decided that, yes, there was, in fact, negligence, this could cost the grocers significantly, because it's not like each individual in this class action would be getting a lot of money. I think it's about $100 that they would be asking for. It's the fact that this has been going on since 2010.
14: Yeah, no, I know. Sums can be quite substantial. I don't know exactly how courts are going to deal with this. I'm not a lawyer personally. But what I can tell you is that food fraud is a big problem.
1: Yeah.
14: And I think we're just seeing the beginning of this. So we're going to see more of these cases. And I was actually visiting a company last week in Victoriaville, a honey maker. And that's another vertical where you see a lot of fraud. I can tell you, if you walk into a grocery store and honey's on sale or honey's not expensive, ask yourself questions. Why is this honey so cheap compared to other honeys? And these are the things that people will need to think about, because, you know, sometimes we find, well, food fraud is really a socioeconomic problem. We're being cheated. Well, it can actually be a public health issue, because, like, with olive oil, if you actually put all canola oil in olive oil, that can actually represent an allergen for a lot of people if it's mislabeled.
1: Well, and it's all in this era of food insecurity, people are going to see that and they're immediately going to say, oh, thank God I got something cheaper than I expected. And not knowing that they probably got bilked. But
14: one time I actually asked my students, if you walk into a sushi bar and it's $15 all you can eat, walk out.
1: Yeah.
14: Or you accept the fact that whatever you're going to be eating, you don't know what you're eating. It's probably cheap, but it's probably what's advertised.
1: But, you know, the PR, the value of the negative PR is probably the worst part for these grocers. We've been living in an era where, for political reasons, they've been demonized, I think in a lot of cases unfairly. But if this case bears out in favor of the plaintiffs, this is going to be a self-inflicted wound that they're going to have to fix, and it's going to cost them.
14: It's a symbol, eh? It's maple syrup. It's ingrained in Quebec culture and Canada's culture. And so when the story came out, a lot of people were laughing, but it's no laughing matter. And I do believe that since the story broke, a lot of grocers have actually looked at their supply chain and asked their managers, we need to ask more questions. Whenever we get shipments, we need to make sure that what we're selling is actually properly labeled.
1: Yeah, this is it's not a good look. Congratulations to Radio-Canada Enquête for uncovering this. Shame on...
14: Isn't it weird that we needed media to uncover this?
1: Yeah.
14: It's kind of weird. Where's the CFI in all this?
1: Yeah, that's a great question. That's a great question. And is asking the question, if the maple syrup group understands that shocks to the system and supply chain issues necessitate a strategic reserve, then maybe our Canadian government can understand after what's going on in Iran why we need a strategic reserve of oil. I mean, if we can do it right for maple syrup, we should be able to do it right for oil. That's all I'm saying.
14: Oh, by the way, Ben, we have a strategic reserve for butter as well.
1: Well, of course.
14: Did you know that?
1: I did not know. I learned something new every day from you, food professor. Thank you very much.
14: Take care. Bye-bye.
1: Edmonton, we made it through another day. We'll see you back here tomorrow. All right, when we come back, Regan Watts, you know the guy, known quantity. But on the Ben Mulrooney Show, it's a very special day when we get former federal cabinet minister and member of the Advisory Committee on Canada-U.S. Economic Relations, Lisa Raitt, to join us. The two of them are next.
15: Hey there, John Shannon here. You know, Darren Millard and I do 100% hockey 3 times a week, Monday, Wednesday, Friday, and believe it or not, we do have fun. And here's what's even more surprising. Our guests have fun. It's hockey. It's fun. You know what? 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That's 100% hockey with Millard and Shannon on your favorite podcast platform.
16: Hey, kids, why was the laptop late for school? It had a hard drive. Okay, I have another one. Why is geology so cool? It rocks! Nothing? 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
0: Hey, it's Brett McGarry, and I don't know about you, but for me, it's been such a goofy summer weather-wise that I feel like I haven't really had a summer. But there's still a lot of time, and I have a couple of must-play golf courses this year in Morden and Gimli that I haven't visited in years. I've got to get out there and play. I just hope I can get off the first tee without ditching my ball into the trees on one and the pond at the other.
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3: From the National Newsroom of the Canadian Press, I'm Naira Ahmed. The number of people missing in Nepal has increased after catastrophic floods swept people away caused by glacial collapse. Over 1,300 are now missing in Nepal and Tibet, and the death toll from the country's flash floods has risen to 165. Chinese state broadcaster CCTV separately reported that 260 of the 558 missing people in Tibet were foreigners. On Wednesday, officials in Nepal said 24 people from Canada were among those missing. Global Affairs Canada Consular officials are in contact with local authorities and ready to assist Canadians in the region. ABC News Chief International Correspondent James Longman details the destruction.
4: One image in particular has struck me, what looks like a bus terminal of some description or big official-looking buildings, and it's a really wide shot, and you notice what look like ants running down the street, but they are people, and then this massive literal wall of water, some estimates as high as 160 feet, comes in and just wipes everything away. People had no chance, just catastrophic.
3: To the trade war now, Saskatchewan Premier Scott Moe says his province doesn't support imposing export taxes on Canadian potash or oil as a way to put pressure on the United States. Moe says he supports Canada's countermeasures against the U.S. during the escalating trade war, but he hopes both countries can get back to the negotiating table and reach a fair deal.
5: First, Canadians would lose jobs. Second, farmers on both sides of the borders would pay more for that crucial fertilizer. Third, the United States of America most assuredly would switch to buying potash from other nations around the world.
3: Moe announced Wednesday that Saskatchewan will impose a reciprocal 50% tax on American alcohol. The federal government has published a batch of tenders seeking logistics and surveillance drones as the Army looks to build up its use of uncrewed systems.
6: The federal government has published a shopping list for five new types of drones the Canadian Army wants, from robots that can deliver cargo and munitions to troops to recon drones that can operate in the extreme cold temperatures of the Arctic. Alexander Salt with the Canadian Global Affairs Institute says these are among the first steps Canada is making to catch up to allies on the drone front. Kyle Duggan, The Canadian Press, Ottawa.
3: And Canada's music community is grieving hard over the loss of country icon Dolly Parton.
25: Jolene, Jolene, Jolene, Jolene.
26: Shania Twain calls the Tennessee singer-songwriter her songwriting teacher and hero of grace and humility. Celine Dion says Parton was pure light with a kind heart and a generous spirit. Orville Peck got choked up during his concert in London as he praised Parton for making him feel welcome as a gay man in country music. Anne Murray says, "We have lost an angel." Parton died Tuesday at the age of 80 after a battle with cancer. Jason White, The Canadian Press.
3: This is the Canadian Press. In sports, seven Toronto pitchers combined on a six-hitter. Nathan Lucas hits a three-run homer, and the Blue Jays beat the Royals 3-0, ending Kansas City's nine-game winning streak. Toronto used its ninth shutout to bounce back after losing consecutive games for the first time in a month. Thursday night is the rubber game of the three-game series. The Jays are three games back of the Cleveland Guardians for the American League's final wild card. Canada's improbable run at the Little League World Series has come to an end. Japan eliminated Canada from the youth baseball tournament with a 7-3 victory. Canada's rep team from the Little Mountain in Vancouver was a win away from the tournament's quarterfinals. And the shorthanded Toronto Tempo couldn't beat the WNBA worst Seattle Storm. Flaw J. Johnson scored 20 points, Dominique Malonga added 18, and Seattle topped the Tempo 90-78. Toronto was without its top three scorers, Marina Mabry, Brittany Skies, and Niara Sabili. From the Canadian Press, I'm Naira Ahmed. This

0: Canada, we got to talk about the CBC. On a beautiful September morning, nearly 3,000 people lost their lives in the single most significant terrorist attack in North American history. And among those nearly 3,000 were 26 Canadians. And so when I read, thanks to Warren Kinsella from Post Media, that a memo addressed to CBC News staff authored by one Bassem Boshra, who is the Senior Director of Journalistic Standards and Public Trust at the CBC News, to keep that title in mind, wrote to the staff of reporters and editors, quote, "Do not refer to the September 11th attacks as terrorist attacks." I'm going to say that again. Do not refer to the September 11th attacks as terrorist attacks. Going on, the hijacking led to passenger jet crashes. It's not terrorism. These were hijackings that led to passenger jet crashes. I got to bring in the big guns to make sense of it. So please welcome to the show Regan Watts, founder of Fratton Park and former senior aide to Jim Flaherty, and Lisa Raitt, former federal cabinet minister and member of the advisory committee on Canada-U.S. economic relations. Lisa, I'm going to start with you. And by the way, welcome to both of you. This is a
1: bonjour, news. Mon chum, miigwech.
0: Words have to matter. Words matter. Ah. This rewriting of history by the state broadcaster is offensive on every level.
2: It's shameful. It's absolutely shameful. I'm glad somebody brought it to light. I'm glad that you're getting an idea of what it's like to try to work with CBC and what their groupthink is. Quite frankly, it is just covering up and covering down all things that they find to be uncomfortable or they may not be happy with. I remember we had a fight with them about language, Ben, a couple of years ago, whether or not we could call a murderer a murderer. I mean, it's the insanity that continues to perpetuate all the time.
0: Regan, how comfortable they must be in their station in life to be able to, on the eve of September 11th, with, like I said, families, over two dozen families in this country who lost somebody on that day, willing to do this. First of all, it's untrue. It's an assault on the English language. And it's an insult to the families of those who lost somebody. It's an insult to every family of every fallen soldier who gave their lives after 9/11 in Afghanistan.
1: Right. Well, this isn't the first time, Ben, that the CBC has missed the mark with the type of language and directive that's come down from on high in the news division. I agree entirely with what Lisa Raitt said, and I'll go one step further. You will recall some of the coverage around the burning of churches that took place just after 2020, 2021, 2022. CBC had some interesting language to characterize the violence and the desecration of houses of worship. They just happen to be Christian homes of worship, but the CBC issued some directives around there. We also know, Ben, you and I, and I know Lisa knows this as well, how the CBC talks about anti-Semitic violence and anti-Semitic hate towards the Jewish community and the types of language that it deliberately chooses to use. Now, I am a conservative, but I also believe that a strong Canada should be inclusive of a strong CBC. However, if there is one candidate for an enema in this country, it is the CBC's news division and perhaps the rest of it, because it needs a cleaning from top to bottom. But it does, if done properly, as an organization, if it runs properly, it does. It should strengthen the fabric of Canada. But Lord knows we need a cleaning inside that place.
0: Yeah, you're right. To paraphrase the Joker in Tim Burton's Batman, the CBC needs an enema. All right, let's move on.
1: That was your old career, Ben. That was as entertainment. They were hard news.
2: Oh, I like it. I like it.
0: Listen, if we can get Jack Nicholson to make our case for us, we are all the better for it. Okay, so we are in the early phases of this tariff war, and Doug Ford, the Premier of Ontario, he must have been going through an emotional roller coaster. Lisa, where he first hears of a potential deal that would see the hollowing out of the automotive sector with a 25% tariff, and he was going to have to put the booze back on the shelves. And then he finds out, fortunately, I don't have to go sell that. But now we're in a full-blown war. And he's always been a leader who's led with his emotion. I think it's served him very well thus far. And now he's sort of walking some of it back, but he's also saying he's got no regrets about telling Donald Trump to kiss his posterior. As you see it, as somebody who's closer to this than either Regan or I, has this emotional Doug Ford helped or hindered us in this trade war?
2: TBD, yeah. To be determined. I'm with you. This is Doug at his finest. He is wearing his heart on his sleeve. He's telling it like it is. Look, he was told by the steel fabricators and the steel producers in Ontario that the deal as was constituted was going to destroy the industry. And I mean, as a premier, he's going to take that to heart, not just the tariffs, but the quotas that were going to be put on how much we were allowed to send to the United States. Yeah. Big problem. So he was probably relieved when the deal was done. But then you should have been a little bit more magnanimous, maybe, about Donald Trump, knowing that you're okay with the deal going south as you did. Don't poke the bear. And here's the reason why, very quickly, why you don't poke this bear. Because right now, these Section 338 tariffs are on specific goods. These guys could add goods as they like.
0: Yeah.
2: It may not just be the ones that are captured now. They may, for example, potted flowers, not in 338. Cut flowers in 338.
0: Yeah. Regan, it's, you were on air with me when I gave a praise to our prime minister for when he was in the House of, when he was at the White House and he flattered the president. A lot of people said, well, that's not the guy we elected. I said, that's exactly the guy that you elected. He knows that the key to unlocking Donald Trump is flattery. That's the means to the end. But the opposite is also true. He's petty if you insult him. And I think with this Lake Ontario nonsense and he's got to fall in line and all of the insults and the further threat of we're going to find a way not to have to do any business with the province of Ontario. I think that's a product of trying to go toe to toe with somebody who trolls better than anybody.
2: Yeah.
1: Well, I think that's right, Ben. Part of this dialogue, and you know, Lisa's a former federal minister, so she'll I'm sure agree with me on this, which is, you know, there is a bit of statecraft involved in nation to nation discussions, and these nation to nation discussions advance further when there is respect shown on all sides. Now, you know, President Trump is an unorthodox president. I'll just put that term mildly. I don't believe that insulting the president, regardless of who it is, nor insulting the Prime Minister of Canada, as the President has done from time to time, advances the objectives of either country, which is to resolve this trade dispute and move forward. I understand that Premier Ford had an emotional reaction, and that's partly why his wearing his heart on his sleeve is why he has won three majority governments. But this is big boy and girl stuff. And, you know, telling the President to kiss his derriere was not wise. But, you know, he's acknowledged that and has decided to turn down the temperature. And that should move things forward. I think Lisa makes a good point, which is the Premier Ford, among all of the premiers, likely has the most to lose in a bad deal for Canada. You know, energy is one of those things that will always seem to work and flow. And so, you know, if you're Premier Smith, despite the bumps, oil and gas is still going to flow south. But Premier Ford, with steel and aluminum and auto, and I've said this before, Ben, but disclosure, I work with a large automaker in Canada. And so I understand how important this sector is for the province. So, you know, Premier Ford is right to be upset, but I think he's where he should be now, which is maybe a little bit quieter and letting the Prime Minister and the Government of Canada lead these discussions on behalf of Canadians. And you know, let's hope that cooler heads will prevail in the coming days.
0: Yeah, and sometimes in moments like this, it probably takes a little while for the chess pieces to line up in exactly the formation that you want. It does feel like after a little bit of uncertainty, people know are getting a sense of what their roles are in this, and the top of the heap is the Prime Minister. So I do hope that everyone takes their marching orders from the Prime Minister and the PMO. We're going to take a quick break, but we're just getting started. Will we ever see the details of the trade deal that we rejected with the U.S.? And why is Prime Minister Carney addressing the EU Parliament? We got more with Regan and Lisa when we come back.
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3: 680 CJOB. 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
15: Waking up on a mainly sunny day today, going to be 23 degrees, followed by a few clouds tonight with a low of 10. Tomorrow, increasing cloudiness throughout the day. The high is 24, followed by cloudy skies and a low of 15. Saturday, sunny and a high of 27. Sunday, sunny and a high of 27.
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0: Very pleased to continue my conversation with Lisa Raitt and Regan Watson. If you're listening live right now, either on the radio or on the iHeartRadio streaming app, thank you. You may find us a little bit later on YouTube, on Spotify, on Apple Music, on Amazon, or in small snackable bites on social media. But I thank you wherever you find the show. Regan, let's start with you. Look, I've said I'm a cynic, and my personal outlook requires me to have a little more information. I'll support the prime minister. I'll support whatever we do, but I want to see what we walked away from. If Canadians are going to be asking, if the government's going to be asking us to feel the pain, I think I want to see what we walked away from. But I don't think there are that many of me out there. I don't think there's enough for the government to consider my feelings. This country seems to have jumped in with both feet behind the prime minister, and that's fine. But I find it really weird that at least some version of this information cannot be made public to us.
1: Yeah, but just to be clear, Ben, and for the record, both Lisa and I care about your feelings, regardless of what the rest of Canada may think. I think you're asking in the context of the letter from Shiv Majumdar, who was on your show. I think it was earlier this week, mm-hmm. And I know Lisa joins me in acknowledging Shiv as a very good member of Parliament. And when it comes to foreign policy and foreign affairs, he's one of the most learned minds in the Conservative Party and mm-hmm. the Conservative movement. I understand Shiv's letter. I understand the politics behind it. And I, you know, if I'm advising the Conservative Party, I think that's a wise move, which is to push for details and even a reopening of Parliament. However, having said that, and maybe Lisa disagree, but I'm not sure, you know, these major international agreements are not negotiated in public. And the Prime Minister has an obligation to communicate with Canadians, as he has done, as well as his cabinet. But I don't think it's wise for governments to put these details out in public. Having said that, if there is going to be an orgy of spending that comes out of Ottawa in order to support tariff pain inflicted upon us by the United States, as well as maybe fundamental changes to the Canadian economy, I would encourage the Prime Minister and the Liberal Party to open up the House of Commons and have that debate on the floor.
16: Yeah.
1: That is the people's house, and that is where these types of issues are discussed. But, you know, Mr. Poilievre should know better. He wasn't in cabinet for very long, but he should know better that you don't release these types of negotiating details before they're done. But as I say, Lisa may disagree, but I think Shiv made the right political move, even if the Prime Minister and the government didn't acquiesce.
0: Lisa, is there a difference between ongoing negotiations and releasing details of a deal that we walked away from?
2: Yeah, I think why it's okay for us to ask for the details, and I'm kind of with you on this one, Ben. I would like Canadians to know a little bit more. It's because we're losing the battle on communications around what was in this deal. It seems like everybody's got an opinion, or they're all giving interviews to either the Wall Street Journal or the New York Times. On our side of the border, they're talking to Bloomberg. Like, let's just let Janice Charette, or let's let Dominic LeBlanc sit at a table with the flags behind and just tell us what it was that was discussed at the table to the point that they can.
0: Yeah.
2: They don't have to give all the
0: specifics
2: out.
0: Yeah.
2: And then, you know, this is it. One time, one shot, get it done and get our story out. This, to me, is a communications failure in not being able to tell the Canadian story.
0: That, Riga, go ahead.
1: I think that's fair, Lisa. Just the only thing I'll add, Ben, before you respond here, is that, you know, the Prime Minister was economical in some of the details around the Gordie Howe Bridge opening. And he you know, that was not a communication success.
0: Nope.
1: Now, it was for me. It was up to me. I would have left the Gordie Howe Bridge closed, but that's a whole other discussion. But, you know, the government has not been great on communicating some of these things. And so, I think you can agree with either side on this one. And I think Lisa raises a fair point.
0: Yeah. Like I said, if it's a deal that wasn't good enough for us, we walked away because it was unfair. I think there are elements of that that could be made public. Right. It's again, this is not people are comparing it to the negotiation of NAFTA where there was forward progress. People were rowing in the same direction. You're not going to open it up in the middle of those negotiations. We're not in the middle of negotiations. There has been a rupture in negotiations, and therefore there is a communications gap. But again, like I said, this may be all for naught, because I don't think there are enough of people like me out there for the government to need to consider it politically.
1: Except, Ben, your father said, I was just going to say, Lisa, Ben's father would say many times that there was a rupture towards the end of the US FTA with Canada, where he went into, he told Ronald Reagan that if we couldn't get a dispute resolution mechanism, the deal wasn't going to happen.
0: Yeah, very true. Very true. Lisa, last word to you.
2: No, nothing of important. I was just going to say that the issue for me is they made a big to-do about how they're attacking our sovereignty and our culture and our language. I'd like a little bit more detail around that.
0: Absolutely. Because, there's semantics there where he could be using words that are accurate but don't actually represent a meaningful reality. Or not. I want to believe that everything the Prime Minister said is 100% true. I really do. Okay, what do we make of our Prime Minister? Like, we may get the House sitting or not, but one thing we are going to get is Mark Carney addressing the EU Parliament. And that's the day after his big summit here on investment, where he's hoping to unlock something in the neighborhood of $500 billion of investments in Canada. Another thing I hope he's able to achieve. But, you know, there's this narrative out there that we are looking for a rapprochement with the EU, and this story certainly plays into that, Lisa.
2: Yeah, I hope when he's there, and I'm not fussed by him going. He obviously, he excels at them. He's going to give a great speech. They're going to applaud him a lot. Attaboy kind of thing. But while he's there, can he get the EU countries who have not signed off on our free trade deal to agree to bring it to their legislature and actually get it signed off so it's a binding deal? Because we have signed something, but it's not a deal yet.
0: Regan?
1: I totally agree with Lisa's encouragement around getting the prime minister to encourage. I think it's the French and the Bulgarians and a handful of other nations. The Irish, I believe, haven't. And he was there in Ireland in the summer, who have not yet ratified the Canada-EU trade agreement. So I think that would be a good idea. But I have another point here, Ben, and that is, you know, I understand the prime minister is looking for allies around the world to strengthen our economic hand. I'm sure there's other countries who are wanting to understand how the prime minister is managing the president at this time on these issues. However, one thing that we are not in this country is we are not Europeans. We are a North American nation. And I don't know about Lisa, but I have no desire to join the European Union. And I don't know very many Canadians who do. And while the prime minister has certainly got a number of friends and allies in Europe, and I applaud him for building those relationships, instead of going to Paris or Brussels, I'd like him to go to Baltimore or Pontiac, Michigan and talk about the ties that bind North-South. Because as strong as the EU relationships, particularly with this prime minister, are, you know, there are people in Maryland and Michigan and Ohio and Texas and Arizona, California and Florida and all kinds of other places need a message. And that would be my only quibble with that. It's not an insignificant one, but it is something that I think we need to be mindful of, which is Canada is not the EU.
0: Lisa, a charm offensive by our prime minister south of the border. Is that a good idea?
2: I would love to see that. I understand that the Americans do know that when he appears, Carney appears on TV, he gets high profile, he gets lots of news coverage, and they have a lot of respect for him. So yeah, I think he should go down and give more speeches.
0: And he's got the political capital to burn. And you're right, people pay attention when he speaks. Donald Trump, I don't know, has that same level of political capital, and he's up against the midterms. And so we're going to feel more pain here. Than the Americans will, for sure. But I don't think politically Mark Carney is going to feel the pain that potentially Donald Trump could feel. So a very interesting dynamic at play. Regan, is Regan frozen or is he waiting to talk? I think, you know what? I think he's frozen. Lisa, thank you so much for being here. Please don't be a stranger. I'd love to have you again. Regan, I wanted to go to you, but we're up against the clock. But to the both of you, a great, great chat, and I'd love to do it again soon. So thank you so much.
2: Thank you, Ben. Bye, Regan.
0: Bye-bye, guys. All right, coming up, what did Premier Ford have to say about an Ontario school being built with American bricks? And is there a problem with the province trying to enforce Buy Canadian? We're going to talk about that next, right here on the Ben Mulrooney Show.

0: Whether it's Blue Bombers.
1: Only one man can get him, and he cuts him down at the 15-yard line. Brady Oliveira with a massive run, and they're back in the red zone.
0: Jets.
2: I don't want to call it hockey sense, because hockey sense would be selling it short. It is hockey IQ. It's not only high when it comes to the playmaking side of it. It's high when he goes into the corner to get a puck and come out with it.
0: Moose, Gold Eye, Sea Bears, Westmoot Bisons, Junior Hockey, Curling, High School. We have the Winnipeg sports scene covered. Live and 25 after the hour on CJOB.
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15: Well, with this second affront by the Americans, there's a renewed push for Buy American. You'll remember the last time people got very confused. What does buy Canadian mean? What does it mean? Does it mean you have to buy from a Canadian company? What if it's an American company that employs Canadians? What if it's an American company that uses Canadian ingredients? There's a lot of ways to interpret buy Canadian, and there's always going to be missteps and confusion. Air Canada finds itself in an interesting position because there are a great many people who are confused and some offended that they continue to serve American alcohol on Air Canada flights despite provincial boycotts. And Air Canada's stance, it makes sense. Air Canada explained it is an international airline. Its in-flight offerings have to reflect global customer preferences, including stocking well-known products like U.S. bourbon alongside Canadian wines and spirits. I don't know what you do. I think in this moment, if we are going whole hog into buy Canadian, then it means taking an uncomfortable position. Like there's plenty of American products that I like that I'm choosing not to buy right now because of this moment. And Air Canada, my recommendation, and it's not a full-throated recommendation because I'm not as emotional about it. I do recognize their stance makes sense. But my recommendation is like, all right, do the hard thing. Do the hard thing. And if people ask, explain it. Explain it. We're a Canadian company. The maple leaf is part of our logo. It's the word Canada is in our name. We're based in Canada. And we as a nation have taken the position that we are not doing this. And so if that means you're going to travel on a different airline next time because you didn't get your bourbon on this flight, well, so be it. Unfortunately, that's kind of the position that makes the most sense. We're all being asked to do uncomfortable things. We're all being asked to sacrifice. And we're being asked to recognize that in this moment, things are going to get uncomfortable. This is that for you.

0: Not Apple. No, I think they're doing it probably 98% of the time, but it drives me crazy when I hear someone buying something off the U.S., one of these agencies or hydro companies or whatever. Like, it's just common sense. Like, we're in a war. You protect your country. You protect your province. It's amazing how I have to chase these people down. It's staggering. They shouldn't even be working if they can't follow the, you know, if I can use this, patriotic rules. When you're at war, you protect your own. You protect your own backyard. You don't go down to the U.S. and buy a product. There's nothing we can't make here in Ontario or across the country. So basically just another warning shot. But we're on to these folks like you've never seen before. And you know what I love? The suppliers are the ones calling us, giving us a heads up. So suppliers out there, keep calling us. If you see something going sideways, give us a ring and we'll hunt it down and hold them accountable.
1: Yeah, well, this Buy Canadian thing is, it feels like it's going to have even more momentum this time. It feels like it's even more. Oh, do we have a call? Let's take that. Sorry, let me open up my thing here. And by the way, we got Frank. Frank, welcome to the show. What say you, my friend?
2: Yes. Hi, Ben.
1: Hi.
2: So the industry I work in, we supply the governments, federal and provincial, with a lot of furniture.
1: Okay.
2: I will say that this is hypocrisy at its greatest. I cannot buy a bottle of white wine for my wife, but they have no problem purchasing lots of American-made office furniture.
1: Well, yeah. Well, I think what seems to me is, based on what I heard yesterday, that the Ford government is actively looking at changing that policy. I don't know how long it would take to come to pass, and I'm sure it doesn't happen overnight. I am surprised it wasn't already happening, but maybe better late than never?
2: I would like to see that executed, but I don't think it's going to happen.
1: Yeah, I listen. I'm not making excuses for anybody, but you know, governments are big. Bureaucracies are big. Mm. Trying to get everybody, every single person, on the same page. If that's the goal, and if everybody wants that to be the goal, then I think patience is key, because asking people to do that on day one, probably tricky. But I do take your point. I absolutely do take your point. Thank you so much for the call. Look, yeah, I don't want to make it about me, and I'm not going to bring it up now. But you know, there's an example that I have in my mind right now of an opportunity for the Ontario government to do something very important, very significant, that would affect a lot of people on a daily basis in this province. And, you know, I've been working to try to make that happen for a while, and I do feel we are at that inflection point where a very big change could come that would allow an Ontario company to do something that American companies have been doing for a very long time. And this is that moment to say sayonara to those American companies and adopt this very good Ontario company. But I'm not going to name them now because I don't want to put a focus on it. I'm working on that behind the scenes. But in the meantime, let's listen to Doug Ford talking about Ontario schools built with American bricks.
0: I keep hearing these rumors, and then I follow up. I get our ministers, but we're building a school. I think it's in Uxbridge. I'm not 100% sure. But it all starts with the architects and the engineers specking out these materials. So I hear they spec out this brick, and God knows we have great brick companies here in Ontario, and they're buying in the U.S. for $8 a brick, and we can sell it for $2. Like, these engineers and architects, I don't know how many times I have to tell you, how many times I got to tell the boards or everyone else, I don't care if it's an agency, buy Ontario, buy Canada. I feel like I'm just, you know, like a broken record player. Keep saying it. What don't you get? It's ridiculous. Buy Ontario. So I'm going to be all over these guys. And every architect, every engineer, if you think you're going to spec some funky thing down in the U.S. or overseas, not going to happen.
1: Yeah, I get the frustration. I get the frustration. But these guys have relationships, right? They've built businesses as architects with people across the border. We have an integrated economy. and to

to expect that people could turn off those relationships and spin up new ones with companies and suppliers that they don't yet know. I get that it's frustrating for the premier, but again, patience and grace in this moment as they try. If having those conversations, if they say, no, I'm still buying my brick down in Delaware, as opposed to, somewhere in Ontario, that would be a problem. But if they say yes, but I have contracts with them and it's going to, and I don't know where to source this material in Ontario yet. So until I do, I have to stick with, I got to dance with the one that brung me, as my dad used to say. But I like this initiative. I like the prime minister or the premier pushing forth, keeping the pressure on. Shame is a hell of a motivator. It really is. And throwing a little shame in the mix is a good thing. But again, we'll keep an eye on this as well. But yes, if you can buy Canadian, buy Canadian. And we got to support our own during this very tough time. All right, coming up, she was behind one of Canada's most influential political figures, but her story was largely forgotten. Craig Baird on Canadian History X is going to join us next to talk about Mrs. Edna Diefenbaker, the woman who helped shape John Diefenbaker's political career and why her contribution deserves to be remembered. Don't go anywhere. This is the Ben Mulrooney Show.

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19: 680 CJOB. Weather.
20: Temperature rising to 23 degrees today, mainly sunny with a few clouds rolling in later on. The low overnight is 10. Tomorrow, increasing cloudiness, a high of 24, then cloudy and a low of 15. Saturday, sunny and a high of 27. Sunday, a high of 27 with sunny skies.
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22: Yes, you are. And I got a lot of time for this next topic. I find in this country, you already know, I don't believe that we pay enough respect to the office of Prime Minister. I think as I sit here and criticize policies and things like that, that is in no way indicative of a lack of respect for the office. I think we nickel and dime our way through things, and we don't treat the office itself with the respect it deserves. That's why our prime minister is living in a cottage right now, and he's flying on a plane that he bought at like Dollarama. I think that's wrong, and it's shameful. And the other thing is, I do not believe we pay enough respect to the work done by the spouse of the prime minister. And proof of that is that in the history of the Order of Canada, only one spouse has ever received the Order of Canada, and that is Maureen McTeer, the wife of Joe Clark. You want to explain that to me? You want to tell me how that's happening in 2026? And so I'm very glad that Craig Baird, the host of Canadian History X, is joining us now to talk about the wife of John Diefenbaker, Edna Diefenbaker. Craig, welcome.
3: Oh, thanks for having me.
22: All right. So why focus on Edna Diefenbaker?
3: Well, Edna Diefenbaker for me is kind of indicative of a lot of women in Canadian history who are greatly overshadowed by their spouse, whether it's Charlotte Small and David Thompson or Anna Hario and Grey Owl. And somebody like Edna Diefenbaker had a huge role in kind of creating who John Diefenbaker would be. In fact, I personally don't think that John Diefenbaker would have ever become prime minister if not for Edna Diefenbaker, but she's really overshadowed by his second wife, who, you know, well, it was also a great woman in her own right, Olive Diefenbaker.
22: Oh, well, so we're focusing on Edna today.
3: Yes, so we're focusing on Edna. So she was born in 1899 in Manitoba and originally worked as a school teacher before she met and married John Diefenbaker in 1929. And back then, if you got married, that was the end of your career as a school
22: sure.
3: teacher. So during her early political, or during his early political career,
22: let me jump in. What was John Diefenbaker doing the moment he met and got married to Edna?
3: Well, he was actually working as a lawyer in Saskatchewan. He was just starting his career and really starting to rise up the ranks. He was actually an extremely good lawyer and would do very well over the course of the next decade that he would be building that career. He'd been a lawyer for a few years prior to meeting Edna and then would continue it while pursuing his political career through the 1930s.
22: All right. So and why do you say that you don't believe he would have become prime minister without Edna?
3: Well, John Diefenbaker was a very abrasive personality, especially early in his career, and could be very arrogant. I mean, these are all qualities that, you know, leaders do need to have in some respect.
22: Yeah.
3: But what she did was she would help him write his speeches, edit his speeches. He was also a very shy man, so she would help him connect with people. She would actually go to communities ahead of him,
22: wow.
3: talk directly to people, get, you know, information and stories, and then go to John and say, listen, this person, you know, is concerned about this or whatever it might be. And then she would, you know, drive him to speeches and really kind of crafted that man of the people personality that John Diefenbaker would be known for. And then in 1940, John gets elected to Parliament, and she becomes very popular among the Ottawa Press Gallery. She's always in the House of Commons, and she works to help get John a lot of news stories or a lot of news coverage that raises his profile. And she was beloved by everybody in the Press Gallery, but also both sides of the political aisle. Everybody loved Edna Diefenbaker, and many actually questioned why Edna would have married somebody like John because they were very different personalities. But unfortunately, she was diagnosed with leukemia in 1949. But one of her last acts was actually to get her husband to defend Jack Atherton. He was blamed for the Canoe River crash in 1950. He was a telegraph operator, and his father went to Edna when she was in the hospital with leukemia, begging that John take the case. And John said, I can't, I'm too busy with my work in the House of Commons. And she told him, I already told him that you'll take the case. And he did take it, and he got an acquittal for Jack Atherton, but that really raised his profile nationally. Unfortunately, Edna passed away before the case ever even went to trial in 1951. And one thing that's very unfortunate is that John never really gave a lot of credit to Edna for all of this. And in his 3-volume memoirs, he only mentions Edna 3 times, which is a real disservice to her because she really was an integral part of his eventual success as prime minister.
22: All right, well, we're going to listen to a clip of this week's episode about Edna Diefenbaker, and then we'll talk about why you think that might be, as well as a few other questions after the clip. This is Canadian History X, Edna Diefenbaker.
6: 2 years after Edna's death, John married Olive Freeman. And like Edna, she was a political asset. She was by his side while he was prime minister from 1957 to 1963. After she died in 1976, she was buried in Ottawa. 3 years later, John Diefenbaker died. As his body was transported by train to Saskatoon for burial, Olive's casket was removed from its resting place and moved there too. No one other than Diefenbaker and his closest advisors knew that John and Olive would be buried next to each other on a spot overlooking the South Saskatchewan River. A few kilometers away from there, Edna is buried in the Diefenbaker family plot. Her casket was placed at the feet of her mother-in-law, who despised her, and 4 feet deeper than any of the other caskets. The plan was that when John died, his body would be placed over top of hers, but that didn't happen. Instead, John's brother Elmer took his place. The only indication that she is buried there is the large gray headstone that includes her name among those buried in the family plot. On the headstone, nearly faded with time, are the words, 1901, Edna May, 1951. They didn't even get her birth year right.
22: I mean, I don't know what I was expecting from that clip. I wasn't expecting that. Jesus, man, what? That's some of the oddest post-life politicking I've ever heard. There's so much to unpack there. So I guess when the plan was done, they didn't anticipate that John Diefenbaker can get remarried to Olive. That's the dynamic that sort of threw a wrench in the whole thing, correct?
3: Absolutely. I mean, when Edna died, John was heartbroken. Not to say that he didn't love her or anything like that. But then, like I said, 2 years later, he married Olive, and Olive kind of took the place of Edna in John's mind. And, you know, they were married for just as long as he and Edna were married. And so I think that was just kind of how she, and nothing against Olive, again, she was an amazing person, but just overshadowed Edna, especially because she was John's wife while he was prime minister.
22: And so then John Diefenbaker's brother took his place in the burial above Edna?
3: Yeah, so that's, like I said in the clip, you know, John was originally going to be buried above Edna, uh-huh, so they could be in the same plot, which, I mean, I don't really understand why
22: I never heard that. That's so, no, okay.
3: And
22: the mother-in-law hated Edna with a passion?
3: Yeah, she really did. And John was very close to his mother, and he would always put his mother first over Edna. If they had plans and then his mother would call, it was that the plans are canceled with Edna. I have to go to see my mother. And, you know, Edna did what she could to try and be friends with John Diefenbaker's mother, but it never worked out that way. So it was unfortunate that she's kind of placed there. And like I said, doesn't even have the right birth year on her headstone.
22: Was John Diefenbaker's brother who replaced him above his sister-in-law, was he okay? Do we know if he was okay with this placement?
3: Well, as far as I know, I mean, we don't really know if he even knew that he was going to be buried there. They just decided, well, we've got this piece of land, you know, we'll put it right over Edna. But I don't think Edna would have been okay with it.
22: Yeah, this is the weirdest thing I've learned today. And I mean by a country mile. This is probably the weirdest thing I've learned in a couple of months. I don't know that my family knows this. And we talk about John Diefenbaker all the time. I'm going to have to bring this up with them in the group chat. Thank you for this today, my friend. If people want to find the show, how can they?
3: Well, you can find Canadian History X, and that's EHX, on all podcast platforms, or you can listen every weekend across the Corus Radio Network.
22: Craig, thanks so much, man. I appreciate it.
3: Thanks for having me.
22: Just a reminder, if you want more BMS, we put out a podcast every day, and you can find more content on X, on Instagram, and on YouTube. 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
2: From the National Newsroom of the Canadian Press, I'm Naira Ahmed. Canada is making a change to its planned retaliatory tariffs on American goods after hearing concerns from Canadian industries. Finance Canada says seafood and fish products are being removed from the list to protect against broader economic harm. The federal government had announced tariffs ranging from 15 to 50% on hundreds of U.S. exports, including clothing, appliances, and dairy products. Canada is also increasing tariffs on American steel and aluminum from 25 to 50%. Meanwhile, Alberta Premier Danielle Smith says she wants to see Canada avoid escalating the trade war with the U.S., and she doesn't think Canada could win by taxing or curtailing energy exports to the U.S. Her comments come after calls from some critics to keep the prospect of taxing Alberta's energy on the table as a bargaining chip with the Americans.
3: I cannot think of a more disastrous policy decision than cutting off or taxing Alberta's oil to the United States. Doing so would absolutely devastate the Canadian economy. It would not only extinguish the livelihoods of hundreds of thousands of Albertans, it would economically hobble our friends and neighbors in other provinces to the east.
2: Smith is also calling on her fellow premiers in Ottawa to do more to protect Canadian businesses through the fray, including some tax reform measures and reducing internal trade barriers. Also, Ontario Premier Doug Ford says he has simmered down after a heated public exchange with U.S. President Donald Trump over tariffs. Ford was asked about a change in tone from Monday when he sharply criticized Trump's approach to trade and warned of the impact of U.S. tariffs on Ontario. He says he spoke with Prime Minister Mark Carney, but Carney did not ask him to tone down his rhetoric.
4: I thought it'd be best just to simmer down. It was a heated day for both him and I going back and forth. But it looks like he's simmered down, too. So let's get back to the table. This is what happens when you're under attack by someone like President Trump.
2: Ford says he will fight with every tool he has to protect Ontario workers and families from the impact of tariffs. And longtime Quebec MP Alexandre Boulouris has officially resigned his Montreal seat to run for Quebec Solidaire.
5: A spokesperson for Boulouris confirms the politician submitted his resignation as the MP for Rosemont-la-Petite-Patrie yesterday. Boulouris represented the NDP for 15 years, but left the caucus to sit as an independent in April after he formally announced his plans to run provincially in Quebec. Boulouris was the last remaining MP from the 2011 Orange Wave, which saw the NDP win 59 seats in Quebec and propel the party to official opposition status for the first and only time in its history. The election day is on October 5th. Diana Mussina, The Canadian Press.
2: This is The Canadian Press. In sports, seven Toronto pitchers combined on a six-hitter. Nathan Lucas hits a three-run homer, and the Blue Jays beat the Royals 3-0, ending Kansas City's nine-game winning streak. Toronto used its ninth shutout to bounce back after losing consecutive games for the first time in a month. Thursday night is the rubber game of the three-game series. The Jays are three games back of the Cleveland Guardians for the American League's final wild card. Canada's improbable run at the Little League World Series has come to an end. Japan eliminated Canada from the youth baseball tournament with a 7-3 victory. Canada's rep team from the Little Mountain in Vancouver was a win away from the tournament's quarterfinals. And the shorthanded Toronto Tempo couldn't beat the WNBA worst Seattle Storm. Flajay Johnson scored 20 points, Dominique Malonga added 18, and Seattle topped the Tempo 90-78. Toronto was without its top three scorers, Marina Mabry, Brittany Skies, and Niara Sabili. From the Canadian Press, I'm Naira Ahmed.
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7: When an artist writes a song, it's a very personal thing until it's recorded and released into the world. Once that happens, the artist has no more control over it. It becomes the psychic property of whoever hears it. That means everything about the song is open to highly personal interpretations and perceptions about what it really means. This is why music touches us so deeply. We pick up on the feelings held by the songwriter, and those feelings may help us figure out what's going on in our heads and in our hearts. The artist has zero control over that, and sometimes there are unintended consequences. There are people out there who are already living on a knife's edge. They're angry, depressed, disturbed, and maybe mentally ill. And then suddenly, something, often something completely innocuous, comes along and sends them spiraling towards the horrific and the evil. It might be a movie, could be a video game, maybe it was a book they read, or maybe it was a song that somehow got stuck inside their head. The person begins to obsess over the lyrics or the singer. Perhaps they're able to decode what they think is a secret message directed solely at them. And every once in a while, that person is moved to act. Let me give you an example. David Berkowitz, the son of Sam Killer, shot 8 people in New York City in the summer of 1976. Now, this man had plenty of issues. But when he heard the song Rich Girl by Hall & Oates, he knew that he had a target for his rage, young women. So a Hall & Oates song inspired an infamous serial killer? Yeah. John Wayne Gacy was a pedophile, a serial killer with at least 33 victims. He was into Elton John, Bob Dylan, Neil Diamond, and REO Speedwagon. There were others like Gacy and Berkowitz. Evil, twisted people who took their clues from songs. I call this episode Murder Ballads and Other Deadly Songs. And what you're about to hear is not pretty.
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There's a 1995 song by Nick Cave and the Bad Seeds with a guest vocal from Kylie Minogue. It's called Where the Wild Roses Grow, and it's from an album entitled Murder Ballads. This is an odd pairing, a singer known for his obsessions with death, love, violence, and religion, in a duet with an international pop superstar whose songs make people want to dance. Yeah, but it's captivating, right? Hello again, I'm Alan Cross, and before we begin, I want to mention this. This is a show about murder, and you can call it a crossover episode with my true crime podcast, Uncharted: Crime and Mayhem in the Music Industry. And before we get started, I want to give you a warning that this episode deals with some very heavy and disturbing accounts and incidents of murder. So please take care when listening. For as long as rock music has existed, people have been blaming it for turning impressionable people to the dark side, inspiring them, if not outright encouraging them, to do evil things. Now, my opinion is that an unstable, mentally ill person is liable to be triggered by anything. And yeah, sometimes that trigger might be a song. There are, however, not that many documented cases of this actually happening. I can give you a couple. Charles Manson believed that the Beatles were speaking to him through the song Helter Skelter from the White Album. It's convoluted, but he thought that the Beatles were encouraging him to start a race war. The ultimate result was the Tate-LaBianca murders in Los Angeles in the summer of 1969. Richard Ramirez, also known as the Night Stalker, went on a killing spree in Los Angeles and San Francisco between 1984 and 1986. He killed at least 14 people, and maybe more, during that time. He would break into their homes, kill them, and then leave. When he was finally arrested, we learned that his favorite band was AC/DC. At one murder scene, he dropped a baseball bat with AC/DC written on it. He was obsessed with the album Highway to Hell and loved the song Night Prowler, which has these lyrics. Was that noise out your window or a shadow on your blind? And you lie there naked like a body in a tomb, suspended animation as I slip into your room. Although Ramirez was a fan, AC/DC didn't actually inspire Ramirez to kill, but the band was dogged for years with the association and for a time was branded as Satanists by people who distrusted hard rock and metal. On August 17, 2002, Justin Barber drowned and then shot his wife. He then shot himself four times before calling police. He claimed that they'd been mugged. An investigation later revealed that he set it all up so he could collect on an insurance policy. One of the things they uncovered is that he listened to Guns N' Roses, specifically the song Used to Love Her, But I Had to Kill Her. And he listened to this song for half an hour before he set after his wife. That same song resulted in the death of the live-in girlfriend of Thomas Vilhelm. He was drunk and listened to the song on repeat before he shot her. One more. In 1995, Megadeth released a single sung in French called A Tout Le Monde. It was shown on MTV once before being banned on the grounds that it promoted suicide, something that leader Dave Mustaine denied. On September 13, 2006, more than 10 years later, Kim Vergeer went into Dawson College in Montreal, killing one student and injuring 19 others before shooting himself. The investigation found that he was a wild conspiracy theorist, a 9/11 denier, and a huge fan of Megadeth. He did leave a suicide note on his blog, and he quoted from A Tout Le Monde. And would you believe that you too triggered a stalker to kill the object of his obsession? Oh, yeah. This is the story of a real piece of work from Arizona named John Bardo. Rebecca Schaefer was having a good life. She was 21 years old and already had a run on a CBS sitcom called My Sister Sam. After it was canceled, she was able to find more work in a series of movies. Her career was off to a really good start. There was a problem, though. For 3 years, she was stalked by Bardo. It started when she was about 16 with a letter. Then there was another and another. He started showing up at the Warner Brothers lot where My Sister Sam was filmed, but was turned away by security. For a while, Bardo's obsessions were transferred to Madonna, and then Debbie Gibson, and then Tiffany. But he kept Rebecca in the back of his mind. He wrote his sister, "I have an obsession with the unattainable, and I have to eliminate something I cannot attain." In 1988, Rebecca appeared in the movie Scenes from the Class Struggle in Beverly Hills. Her sin, in the head of Bardo,
was that there's a scene where she appears in bed with another actor, and something snapped. She needed to be punished for, and this is a quote, for becoming another Hollywood whore. He paid a detective agency to find Rebecca's home address. His brother bought him a gun. Bardo went back to L.A., walked up to her front door, and rang the bell. Rebecca, who was waiting for a script to be delivered, answered the door. They talked briefly, but Bardo was told to get lost. He went for breakfast in a nearby diner. Then he went back to the house, rang the doorbell again, and when Rebecca answered the door, he shot her in the chest at point-blank range. Bardo was arrested the following day and charged with murder. When the trial started, Bardo mostly sat quietly. But then the prosecution played a U2 song for the court. It was a track from the Joshua Tree album called Exit. As soon as it came on, and there's no other way to describe this, Bardo started rocking out, singing and smiling and air drumming and bopping along with the song from his seat at the defendant's table. A quick note about this song. It was inspired by the Truman Capote novel In Cold Blood, which tells of the true senseless murder of a family in Kansas. The lyrics apparently were a motivating factor in Bardo's motives. I quote, "He interpreted parts of the lyrics as references to himself and Schaefer. The song inspired him to do what he did." U2 was, of course, horrified. They didn't play the song live for the next 30 years.

Again, there's no telling what will trigger a mentally ill person to do something awful. In 9:15 in the morning of March 5th, 2001, a 15-year-old unpopular and uncool kid named Charles Andrew Williams went into the boys' bathroom at Santana High School in Santa, California. There were other boys in the bathroom. Williams pulled out a .22 caliber handgun that he stole from his father's collection and started shooting. He left the bathroom and continued to shoot students at random. Two died, and 13 others were wounded before a SWAT team moved in. Why would this happen? Well, like I said, Williams was unpopular, bullied, and wanted revenge. He was overheard saying that he didn't want to live anymore, saying that he wanted to pull a Columbine. When things went to trial, we learned that Williams had been influenced by three different Linkin Park songs: Paper Cut, One Step Closer, and In the End. In fact, he wrote a note to his father before the shooting. Part of it quoted Linkin Park: "I tried so hard and got so far, but in the end, it really doesn't matter." Williams pleaded guilty to all charges. He was sentenced to 50 years to life. His first chance at parole was on September 10th, 2024, and was denied.

Metallica is another band with a song that somehow figured prominently in Murder. In 1996, a song called Ronnie was released as part of the band's Load album. It told of a boy in a quiet town who, quote, lost my way this bloody day. The boy, quote, never laughed, never smiled, talked alone for miles and miles and miles. Later in the song, Ronnie pulls out a gun. That's when children all fall down, down, down. The song was inspired by a 1990 school shooting in Washington State. It was heard by a man in Medford, New Jersey. His name was also Ronnie, Ronnie Piltich. He was not well and may have suffered from paranoid schizophrenia. He was already on a variety of psychiatric meds, but the more he listened to the song, the more he thought it was written about him. In the fall of 2002, Ronnie had stopped taking his meds and was drinking very, very heavily, making his behavior even more erratic. On an October afternoon, he became enraged when his mother refused to buy him a pack of cigarettes. His reaction was to beat her to death in the bathroom using a 9-kilogram dumbbell. He then tied up his visiting 5-year-old niece and took off on a dirt bike. His mission was to seek out Nicky Roberts, an old high school friend whom he thought was his soulmate, but he'd never find her. An elderly woman was out for a walk, minding her own business, when Piltich attacked her. She was hurt, but she survived. Riding off into the woods, he ran into an 11-year-old boy named Gregory Ketnelson, who was riding his bike to a friend's place. Piltich stabbed him to death and tossed his body into a nearby pond with the kitchen knife still in place. Later that afternoon, Piltich gave himself up and turned himself in. At his trial, he told the court that he honestly believed that Ronnie, the Metallica song, was directed specifically at him. He was sentenced to 50 years in jail. Metallica has never played this song live.

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0: I'm Ellie Cross and welcome back. Just a reminder that this episode deals with incidents and accounts of murder and true crime, so please take care when listening. When someone is already off balance and teetering on the edge of sanity, no one can know what will push that person over the edge. In the case of 19-year-old Joshua Cook, it was a combination of things. Joshua was adopted, but raised by a well-off family, John and Margaret Cook, living in Fairfax, Virginia. Mom and Dad were both involved in their church, and Dad loved to collect stamps. On February 17, 2003, while Joshua's parents were out shoveling the driveway, he was inside playing Grand Theft Auto 3. And then something snapped. It started with a glance at a poster for the movie The Matrix that he had on his bedroom wall. Something inside him said, "That's it. There's nothing left in my life." By this time, his parents had come back inside. Picking up a shotgun he'd purchased 2 days earlier, Joshua put on some headphones, walked downstairs, and shot his mother in the chest. He then shot his father 6 times. He then went back upstairs, reloaded, returned to the kitchen, and shot his mother in the face and his father in the head 1 last time. Then he got a Coke from the fridge, went to his room, and called the police. He'd later say that if he'd had something like an AR-15, he would have caused a lot more damage. Joshua had been obsessed by The Matrix and had even begun buying clothes in the style worn by Neo. The gun used in the murders was similar to what Neo uses in the movie. He had this idea that we're all living in a simulation, so what did anything matter anyway? On that day, he was listening to Bodies by Drowning Pool over and over and over again. What was he listening to on headphones as he murdered his parents? That song. And this wasn't the only situation where Drowning Pool figured in. In 2011, Jared Lofner shot 18 people and killed

I have one more story of a song inspiring violence and murder. On August 17th, 2008, there was a horrific incident at Nick Dietrich's technical school in Krugersdorp, South Africa. At about 7:20 on that day, 18-year-old Mornay Harmza walked into the building wearing a brown mask with black paint on his face. He carried a samurai sword. His first victim was a 16-year-old who was killed with a slash to the neck. Down the hall, a 17-year-old was slashed in the head. He was confronted by two groundskeepers, and both were slashed and injured. At 7:45, about 25 minutes after he entered the school, he sat down on a wall outside, dropped the sword, and was grabbed by his brother. Mornay was arrested without further incident. He was charged and sentenced to one count of murder and three of attempted murder and sent to jail for at least 20 years. Here's where the music angle comes in. At first, he said he was deep into Satanism, demonology, witchcraft, and Ouija boards. Satan, he said, had told him to carry out the attack. And second, he blamed Slipknot. Mornay's story is that when he discovered Slipknot, he lost control of his body. It had a mind of its own. That mask he was wearing? Well, depending on who you asked, it looked like a Slipknot mask. Maybe it was similar to the one worn by Corey Taylor. Or it could have been modeled after a Jordy Jordison mask. He also wore a getup that looked like something Jordison would wear on stage. He carried a bag with him that morning. Inside were three more samurai swords and a clown mask that could have been a stand-in for what Slipknot's Sean Crane wore. Whatever the case, Mornay referred to this as his maggot mask. And if you don't know, Slipknot's term of endearment for their fans is maggots. Corey Taylor of Slipknot released this statement. "Obviously, I'm disturbed by the fact that people were hurt and someone died. As far as my responsibility for that goes, it stops there, because I know our message is actually very positive. I'm not encouraging anybody to kill anyone. I encourage our fans to express themselves, to stick together, and to help each other."

0: The South African samurai slashings evoked memories of the Columbine killings in Colorado on April 20, 1999. Marilyn Manson took a lot of blame in that case because apparently the two killers were fans of his. He was unwelcome in Colorado for years after that. And wait, let me give you one more. In 2009, an Arizona man named Michael Miller went on a stabbing spree against his family at about 4 a.m. He attacked his wife first, screaming lyrics from what the media said was an Eminem song. He yelled, "Here comes Satan! I'm the Antichrist! I'm going to kill you!" His wife died, his daughter died, but his four-year-old son, who was stabbed 11 times, survived. Once he was done, he called 911, explaining that he'd just killed his wife because she was possessed by a demon, and then sat down and waited for the police to arrive. Again, the media was all over the influence of Eminem in this case. Weirdly, though, there is no such Eminem song with those lyrics. We're going to switch things in a moment and look at a couple of songs that were inspired by violent, murderous events.
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1: 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CJOB.
0: Murderers and serial killers have been memorialized in hundreds of songs. And lest you think that this is a modern phenomenon, you're wrong. You might know a nursery rhyme called The Muffin Man. It's alleged that it was inspired by a 16th century baker named Frederick Thomas Linwood, who turned into a serial killer. His thing was to attach a muffin to a string and then drag it down the street trolling for young kids. The story is he killed 16 kids this way and 7 pastry chefs who were his rivals. In modern times, there are more than 24 songs about David Berkowitz, the son of Sam Killer. They come from everyone from the Beastie Boys to Elliott Smith to Lana Del Rey. There are a similar number of songs about Ted Bundy, rock, pop, metal, hip-hop. Jeffrey Dahmer seems to have the most songs written about him, with about 50. Pearl Jam, Slayer, Black Eyed Peas, Katy Perry, Eminem, Dr. Dre, Violent Femmes, J. Cole, and many more. There's also no problem finding songs about John Wayne Gacy, Jack the Ripper, the Unabomber, and Richard Ramirez, the Night Stalker. Hey, Michael Jackson wrote Smooth Criminal about Richard Ramirez. Despite their name, you won't necessarily expect the Killers to write about a killer. Yet they did. In fact, it's the first track on their debut album, and it's one of at least 3 Killers' killer songs. At 6:15 in the morning of August 26, 1986, the body of an 18-year-old woman named Jennifer Levin was found in Central Park in New York. There were signs of a severe assault. Death appeared to be by strangulation. Her one-time boyfriend, Robert Chambers, was arrested and charged with her murder, with the thinking being that her death occurred during some rough sex. He claimed that he killed her accidentally when she was hurting him. Chambers was dubbed the Preppy Killer and the Central Park Strangler. In the end, he copped a plea deal for first-degree manslaughter and was sentenced to 15 years in prison, finally getting out in February 2024. In the end, he copped a plea deal for first-degree manslaughter and was sentenced to 15 years in prison, finally getting out in February 2004. He was arrested again in 2007 and sentenced to 19 years for selling drugs. And he and his girlfriend were running a coke business out of his apartment. He was released in July 2023. The first band to write a song about the case was Sonic Youth. There's a track called Eliminator Jr. on their 1988 album Daydream Nation. And the other is Jenny Was a Friend of Mine from The Killers. It's written from Chambers' point of view. The lines, "There ain't no motive for this crime. Jenny was a friend of mine." And that was basically Chambers' defense.

The Killers have written other songs about murder. In fact, fans know all about the Murder Trilogy, which includes the songs Midnight Show and Leave Bourbon on the Shelf. Brandon Flowers says that he was moved to write songs about murder by Morrissey of the Smiths. And if you want to go down that rat hole, look up the songs Suffer Little Children and Sister I'm a Poet. One more. Fred and Rosemary West were husband and wife living in Gloucester, England. They got married after they murdered Fred's first wife and Fred's stepdaughter. They then tortured and murdered at least 9 young children, maybe as many as 13, between 1973 and 1987, most of whom were buried in their garden or under their house. Rose also worked as a prostitute on the side. They had 8 children together, all of whom lived a horrific life of domestic abuse, including rape and forced prostitution. 3 of the kids would be killed by their mother and father. Fred and Rosemary were arrested in February 1994. Human remains were found at their house. Fred eventually confessed to 30 killings. He hanged himself in prison while awaiting trial. Rosemary will be in jail for the rest of her life despite claiming that she never killed anyone. A lot has been written about the Wests, including this song by Interpol from their 2004 album Antics. It's called Evil.

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0: Here are a few more situations where a killer has claimed to have been motivated by a song. In 1994, a 17-year-old shot a Milwaukee cop, later claiming that he got the idea from a Tupac song. There are the horrorcore murders in 2009 in Virginia, where a guy named Richard McCroskey killed four people. He was into the extreme music of groups with names like Dismembered Fetus and Bloodshot. And then there was the 2013 killing of a student athlete in Chicago, allegedly inspired by the lyrics written by rapper Chief Keef. Like I said earlier, there are hundreds of songs written about serial killers. And I'm sure if you look on Spotify, you'll find a bunch. If you're into the true crime and music thing, there's my other podcast, Uncharted, Crime and Mayhem in the Music Industry. 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Episodes stretch back decades. 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Technical productions by Rob Johnston. We'll talk to you next time. I'm Alan Cross.
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3: From the National Newsroom of the Canadian Press, I'm Naira Ahmed. Late last evening, Finance Canada recalled some of the federal government's retaliatory tariffs on the U.S. It issued a statement saying it had been receiving feedback from Canadian industries and was making adjustments to the list of counter-tariffs against the United States. Finance Canada says to protect against broader economic harm, seafood and fish products have been removed from the list. The federal government unveiled its response to Trump's latest duties on Tuesday, which includes upping tariffs on American steel and aluminum products from 25% to 50%. The government will also impose tariffs ranging from 15% to 50% on hundreds of other U.S. exports, including clothing and apparel, appliances and dairy products. The number of people missing in Nepal has increased after catastrophic floods swept people away caused by glacial collapse. Over 1,300 are now missing in Nepal and Tibet, and the death toll from the country's flash floods has risen to 165. Chinese state broadcaster CCTV separately reported that 260 of the 558 missing people in Tibet were foreigners. On Wednesday, officials in Nepal said 24 people from Canada were among those missing. Global Affairs Canada consular officials are in contact with local authorities and ready to assist Canadians in the region. To the trade war now, Saskatchewan Premier Scott Moe says his province doesn't support imposing export taxes on Canadian potash or oil as a way to put pressure on the United States. Moe says he supports Canada's countermeasures against the U.S. during the escalating trade war, but he hopes both countries can get back to the negotiating table and reach a fair deal. The federal government has published a batch of tenders seeking logistics and surveillance drones as the Army looks to build up its use of uncrewed systems.
4: The federal government has published a shopping list for five new types of drones the Canadian Army wants, from robots that can deliver cargo and munitions to troops to recon drones that can operate in the extreme cold temperatures of the Arctic. Alexander Salt with the Canadian Global Affairs Institute says these are among the first steps Canada is making to catch up to allies on the drone front. Kyle Duggan, The Canadian Press, Ottawa.
3: And Canada's music community is grieving hard over the loss of country icon Dolly Parton.
5: Jolene. Shania Twain calls the Tennessee singer-songwriter her songwriting teacher and hero of grace and humility. Celine Dion says Parton was pure light with a kind heart and a generous spirit. Orville Peck got choked up during his concert in London as he praised Parton for making him feel welcome as a gay man in country music. Anne Murray says, "We have lost an angel." Parton died Tuesday at the age of 80 after a battle with cancer. Jason White, The Canadian Press.
3: This is The Canadian Press. In sports, seven Toronto pitchers combined on a six-hitter. Nathan Lucas hits a three-run homer, and the Blue Jays beat the Royals 3-0, ending Kansas City's nine-game winning streak. Toronto used its ninth shutout to bounce back after losing consecutive games for the first time in a month. Thursday night is the rubber game of the three-game series. The Jays are three games back of the Cleveland Guardians for the American League's final wild card. Canada's improbable run at the Little League World Series has come to an end. Japan eliminated Canada from the youth baseball tournament with a 7-3 victory. Canada's rep team from the Little Mountain in Vancouver was a win away from the tournament's quarterfinals. And the shorthanded Toronto Tempo couldn't beat the WNBA worst Seattle Storm. Flajay Johnson scored 20 points, Dominique Malonga added 18, and Seattle topped the Tempo 90-78. Toronto was without its top three scorers, Marina Mabry, Brittany Skies, and Niara Sabili. From the Canadian Press, I'm Naira Ahmed.
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7: Legendary singer, songwriter, and philanthropist Dolly Parton has died at the age of 80 after she was recently diagnosed with cancer.
8: Yeah, very sad for millions of people around the planet. Global's Heather Urix West looks back at the life of the woman known as the Queen of Country and her legacy beyond music.
9: Her music touched fans across generations, delivered with a voice and trademark style that seemed everlasting. So when her nephew made the somber announcement Tuesday, it caught so many fans by surprise.
10: Dolly has lived in the light and is in the arms of Jesus, surely met by Carl.
11: Everybody thinks that I am sicker than I am. Do I look sick to you? I'm working hard here.
9: It was just 10 months ago that the country music legend took to social media to address rumors about her well-being, admitting that caring for her late husband, Carl Dean, whom she had been married to for 62 years, had caused her to neglect her own health.
12: The first thing I thought of was, oh no, in today's world, we need Dolly. We need more Dollies.
9: Born in 1946, Parton wrote and performed thousands of songs, including 25 that reached number one.
13: My coat of many colors that my mama made for me.
9: But it was this one, Coat of Many Colors, Parton often said was her favorite because it told the story of her modest upbringing in Tennessee.
12: Dolly Parton was one of the great songwriters of the 20th century. If you look at a song like Jolene, it's a timeless classic. Even the White Stripes have covered it. And then, of course, she wrote I Will Always Love You, for which was covered by Whitney Houston.
13: And
9: with over 24 million copies sold, the 1992 hit remains one of the best-selling singles of all time.
14: Louis brought his girlfriend home.
9: Parton also appeared in more than a dozen movies. But her greatest legacy may be her imagination library, gifting books to millions of children worldwide.
15: The fact that she just started this wonderful program that brings families together and that increases early literacy with young children worldwide now as well is so impactful. She's had just such a huge impact on the whole world, really.
9: Dolly Parton was 80 years old.
7: And she had a big impact locally as well with her charitable efforts in 2016, which was her last live performance in Winnipeg. She had a lasting literacy footprint, which her free monthly children's book program has distributed books to children across Manitoba, including various First Nations communities. Last year there was a fundraiser for Harvest Manitoba with a custom rhinestone and flower decorated white tiered bowl signed by Parton, and that was auctioned off at their Empty Bowls fundraiser, helping raise $1.4 million.
8: And of course, many of you will remember the Canadian made comedy drama film The Year Dolly Parton Was My Mom. That was made right here in Winnipeg.
7: I don't have any. What is this?
8: There's a film called The Year Dolly Parton Was My Mom. An 11-year-old girl named Elizabeth discovers she's adopted and becomes convinced that Dolly Parton is her real mother, leading her to run away from home. And it's all filmed in Manitoba. And the crescendo is this little girl coming to a concert in Winnipeg to see Dolly Parton, which is clearly the Centennial Concert Hall. I don't remember if Winnipeg and Manitoba were playing Winnipeg and Manitoba or if they were crossing into Minnesota. I've only seen the film once and probably not all, I probably didn't sit down and watch it intensively. But yes, Dolly Parton Was My Mom, set in the Winnipeg area during the 1970s.
7: Okay, I had no idea. The Year Dolly Parton Was My Mom, a 2011 film. I need to learn more about this. And as well, one of the things that I always loved about Dolly Parton, not only was she impossibly positive, but she also had such a great sense of humor. And I want to take you back to, I believe the date is April 21st, 1995, when she appeared on David Letterman.
16: The number one Dolly Parton pet peeve.
17: Nobody notices I've got a great ass, too.
16: Well, the number one Dolly Parton.
8: God bless Dolly Parton. Like, the list of things that she's done selflessly, probably cannot be completed because I imagine there were hundreds of things she did under the radar and anonymously. She was incredibly kind, very generous by all accounts, just a wonderful woman. And Brett, you think you may have, in fact, spoken with Dolly Parton once upon a time, yeah?
7: Yeah, it brings a bell. I'm certain of it. I don't have the audio, unfortunately, which makes me wonder, am I imagining this? Because I'm a digital hoarder. I mean, yesterday I pulled out that clip from the late Don Curtin when he said, holy moly, shazam, kaboom.
8: Do you have audio from when we interviewed Carol Burnett? John Cleese?
7: Hang on, let me see.
8: Oh, you think you might.
7: I've got the folder open. John Cleese, yeah, I've got that. Do I have Carol Burnett? Scroll. There's a lot to scroll through here. Sorry.
8: Sure.
7: It doesn't appear I have that.
8: And I'm only asking.
7: Oh,
8: you do? Okay. I was hoping that you didn't. I'm happy to know that you do have it because I would love to listen to that again. But it makes me. I was hoping to validate the fact that you might have just not kept it or not thought to keep it. So that will remain a mystery, I guess. Until we sort it out.
7: I'm pretty sure it was, and I'm pretty sure it had to do with the youth library. But it's been a long time, and my brain doesn't work that well sometimes. But sad news, but at the same time, a reason to celebrate the positivity that she brought into the world. And that's what we want to talk about next. How do you bring positivity in the world, or how do you find ways to stay positive, particularly when things are tough right now with this trade war that's bringing us all down. So we'll get into that and tell you how you can win tickets for Darcy Oak. And by the way, Alan Cross, you heard his voice in that story. He is set to join us at 9:35 to talk about Dolly Parton, as well as the show he's getting ready to do in Winnipeg next month, which we have tickets for to give away.
6: Earlier on CJOB.
7: 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We got tickets to give away to see Darcy Oak on October 24th at the Centennial Concert Hall for the 3 p.m. show. And today, inspired by the never-ending positivity Dolly Parton brought to the world, we want to ask you about how do you stay positive, or how do you find the bright side? You ever find yourself in a situation where you could be grumpy about it, but I think the quote that Loren flagged, at least from Dolly Parton, is you can't enjoy the rainbow without getting through the rain. So, how do you stay positive? 204-780-6868. Sarah, would you like to kick us off?
18: Sure. I don't really know if I have a specific example, but just a few things that I do, I guess. Just watching a lighthearted show after a tough day. Been watching Not Suitable for Work, which on a downer side, I found out has been canceled after one season. So
8: what
18: that's never
8: now?
18: Good.
8: It's
18: called Not Suitable for Work, a TV show on Disney Plus Hulu. Anyway, so just a light
19: Greg has no idea.
18: No idea. A lighthearted show just of any sort. Listening to Taylor Swift, of course. That always makes me happy. And I was at a wedding this weekend, and I don't know, just being at a wedding, I think you get like a renewed sense of hope, just like love in the world and all that, and just dancing the night away to a live band. That always makes me feel better.
7: Yeah, I always try to think that when I go to weddings. Like, look at these two poor saps. Just let them have their fun tonight. What about you, Tyson?
20: Just like the main things would be just don't worry about things that you can't control. I think that's a big thing that I used to worry a ton. And then once you stop worrying about just what you can't control, you feel more in control. And I think that's a good thing. And also just being present for the little things in life. Like if you're just going for a walk, enjoy the nice sky, enjoy the warm weather. Just as long as you can stay present and enjoy those little things and then worry about what you can control, I think that everything starts to feel a little bit more attainable. And so I think that's, they'll just keep it nice and simple.
7: Good. That I like that, Mr. Tyson. Jeff?
19: See, I'm not a very positive person, so that's a lie. I pretty much am.
18: You are so positive every morning.
19: You see, well, off the air, I like to rant and rave at Sarah, you know, take my frustrations out on her. But no, seriously, like, I don't know. I listen to music, something that puts me in a good mood, something that's going to, you know, bring me up. Or I like Sarah said, I like to watch comedies or listen mm-hmm. to comedy podcast. Or else I just think, you know, I could have been born in a different time where we don't have like the technology or like indoor plumbing, like having a nice shower. Like life could be very bad, but you know what? You know, I'm born in Canada, man. This is awesome. I love living here. So that's just the way I look at things.
7: Well, and as far as the ranting and raving goes, sometimes there's some of the best advice I think I ever got was, you know, if you're sad, be sad. Sometimes to be to find the positivity and find the happiness, you just have to allow whatever emotions you're feeling. Like, don't fight them. Just let them happen. Let your brain, let your heart soak them in, process them. Because if you try to bottle it up, it's just going to get worse.
8: I think that's mandatory. I think, Jeffrey, thank you for your point of view. I think we need to hear that today for a variety of reasons. Our gratefulness for understanding where we live and the benefits that come, because we're all too often complaining about the things that aren't good enough. I always told my kids, I want you to be grateful for the things that you have. I don't want you to lament or be worried about the things you don't have. And, you know, there are some people who are fiercely competitive that would say that that's sort of a, you know, I won't say a loser's mentality, but, you know, you're sort of giving in at that point in time. No, it's just about being truly and genuinely grateful for the things that you have and not looking around and going, I wish I had this. I wish I had that. Manners is such a big deal in terms of just maybe not making your own day better, but making others, making a day for somebody else better. And I find that's like the best switch for me when I'm having a lousy day, is just to kind of just shake it off and just be kind to somebody else. And then you get the kindness back. And it's such a, it's not your thing, I know, Brett, but I love, I love being at the store and just talking to other people and just having a yap about whatever it is. Typically starts with the weather or how the Bombers or the Jets are doing. And on a day like today, when many are grieving the loss of somebody like Dolly Parton or maybe somebody else in your world, I think it was the first time I might have heard it in a large scale was when Ben Mulrooney did his eulogy for his dad. And I've heard it many times since, but it was the first time it jumped out for me. Grief is the price we pay for love. And it's so true. And in the losses that I've had in my life, I wish I would have had that saying to sort of hold on to, but I've got it now. And so I really try and tie it to things that feel dark. But you realize the reason that you're devastated is because that person or similar have given you so much. And it's okay to be sad, but that's the trade-off when you lose a pet. The joy is the trade-off for the grief.
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21: 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It's weird. It's fine. 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
19: Waking up on a mainly sunny day today, going to be 23 degrees, followed by a few clouds tonight with a low of 10. Tomorrow, increasing cloudiness throughout the day. The high is 24, followed by cloudy skies and a low of 15. Saturday, sunny and a high of 27. Sunday, sunny and a high of 27.
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28: I was born and raised up in East Tennessee, the foothills of the Great Smoky Mountains. It's like I've come from the Stone Age to this new high-tech world. It's like crazy. But in the early days, we didn't have electricity. We just had a battery radio when I was little, when we used to listen to the Grand Ole Opry.
29: So when you're a kid and you're growing up, what do you think of Nashville? I mean, it almost seems like Emerald City, you know?
28: It was the idea of going to Nashville, the Grand Ole Opry. Was the word that stuck out, not Nashville so much. You had to be on the Grand Ole Opry or you were not a country artist. All of my life when I was little, I mean, that was my first dream, to get to Nashville and be on the Grand Ole Opry.
8: I could listen to her tell stories for hours. That is Dolly Parton from episode 3 of Sonic Highways with Dave Grohl of Foo Fighters from 2014. Joining us now is musicologist, host of the ongoing History of New Music, Manitoba's own, Alan Cross. Good morning, friend.
30: Oh, good morning. This is such a sad thing. You know, I was thinking this is on the level of the grief on the level of John Lennon, David Bowie, and Prince. That's how much Dolly Parton meant to so many people.
8: Expand on that, Alan, because I think I agree with you, but I don't think I'd put it in those terms or put Dolly in that same strata, and shame on me for not doing so.
30: Well, you have to, I think people are slowly realizing exactly how much Dolly Parton did. Yes, she sold 100 million records. Yes, she has all those number one hits. Yes, she has all those Grammys and Emmy Awards. Absolutely. But there was more to Dolly than just that. She was this, you know, she was the fourth of 12 kids born in a cabin. The doctor who delivered her was paid in a bag of cornmeal. She moves to Nashville, and the day that she's there, she's walking down the street and she runs into this guy named Carl. She marries Carl, stays with him for 58 years. And during that time, she writes all these incredible songs that have become part of not only the American lexicon, but the world lexicon. And, what was fascinating about her is that she never lost that country charm. Yeah, she, you know, she talked the way she talked growing up. And her motto was the right answer is always kindness. And the amount of kindness that she expressed to so many people over the decades is just outstanding. You know, she donated $1 million to a university hospital in Nashville that resulted in the creation of the Moderna COVID vaccine. When there were wildfires in the eastern part of Tennessee that destroyed a bunch of homes, she gave a whole bunch of families, she wrote another check for $1 million for food banks. When Hurricane Helene came in and displaced a whole bunch of families, she gave them all $1,000 a month, no strings attached. And then there's the imagination library that she created. Her dad could not read. And she created this in his honor and has distributed 300 million books to children all over the world. And this was all done quietly, very quiet charity. And she did it not because she wanted any sort of recognition, but because this was the right thing to do. And I told somebody yesterday, in a world full of people like greedy billionaires who seem to be intent on extracting every single dollar from every person on the planet, we need more dollies. And we lost the only one we had.
6: Well, and indeed, her imagination library has helped right here in Manitoba, particularly with First Nations, making sure that books get distributed. But another thing that always stood out for me, Alan, about Dolly Parton, and no matter her, like, she's been around my whole life, and she's always kind of come across as the same person. Like, there was never an ounce of pretense about her.
30: No, absolutely not. You know, she, whatever her most famous clip is, do you know how much money it costs to look this cheap? And, you know, she'd make fun of her hair and her rhinestones and her chest. I heard a great story. Somebody was working as a roadie on a crew for one of her tours, and she gathered everybody around and to introduce herself and to have them introduce themselves to her. And the first thing she did is like, hello, I'm Dolly. She lifts up her shirt, then puts it down and says, okay, you've seen them. Now let's get to work.
6: Wow.
30: See, that's what we're talking about. Just, you know, she's fun. She was down to earth. She was no pretense. She had no trouble making jokes about herself. And people are now just realizing, you know, because we've taken her for granted because she's always been around. And now we're realizing exactly, you know, what we've lost.
8: Alan Cross joins us. We're remembering Dolly Parton. And am I misremembering this or misattributing this story to Dolly and Elvis with I Will Always Love You and the understanding that Elvis thought that he could record that song, and Colonel Parker was under the impression that Dolly would gift that song to Elvis Presley. Am I remembering that correctly or incorrectly, Alan?
30: Here's how that story goes. Dolly's 28 years old. One day, in fact, in 1 hour on this day, she writes both Jolene and I Will Always Love You. In 1 hour, on the same day. And Elvis, at the time, is at the height of his powers, and he hears about the song and wants to record it. However, Colonel Tom had something called the Elvis tax, which meant that if Elvis was to record one of your songs, you would immediately have to hand over 50% of the publishing, so 50% of the profits. And the thinking was, well, Elvis is going to make this a big hit. He's going to make you a lot of money, so he deserves to make a lot of money, too, from your work. 28-year-old Dolly Parton looked at Colonel Tom and said, no. Imagine doing that. Elvis at the height of his powers. And, of course, she recorded the song on her own. But then later, Kevin Costner digs out the song, gives it to Whitney Houston. She records it for the Bodyguard soundtrack. It becomes this massive single. And the Bodyguard soundtrack, on the basis of that song, sells 45 million copies.
6: That's crazy. And I think part of the importance of the success of that song as well, Alan, is forgive my ignorance on this, but I didn't know that was a remake for, I think, at least a few years after that movie came out. I had no idea that was a Dolly Parton song.
30: I'm telling you today, a lot of people are realizing, wait, that was a cover? They just didn't know. That's how big the Whitney Houston version was.
8: Alan, you're coming home. You're coming to Winnipeg. We've been giving away tickets, in fact, coming up on the 19th of September, West End Cultural Center. You probably never attended any live shows.
30: Oh, hell no.
8: What will it be like to be there in that bastion of live music and sort of the, you know, the Winnipeg underground music scene?
30: Well, I was at the Park Theater last year, and it was into a big Q&A session. Now we're going to do that again because people really seem to like the Q&A discussions. But this time, I'm touring with my podcast, my true crime podcast, Crime and Mayhem in the Music Industry. And I'm going to do a live podcast performance for the first half of the night. We're going to talk about music and the mob. And believe me, the music industry has, over the decades, been very mobbed up. And you'll get a chance to see that, hear that, participate in that.
6: That sounds pretty cool. And we do have a pair of tickets to give away, so stand by for your cue to call on that. Well, Alan, thank you so much for your insight on the wonderful life, the wonderful career of Dolly Parton. And indeed, we have lost a good one today.
30: Yeah, this is sad. And when somebody told me for the first time yesterday, I was like, oh, no. No, no, no, no, no. Again, death came calling for the wrong person.
6: All right, Alan Cross, thank you so much. We will leave it there. Alan Cross is a musicologist extraordinaire. He is the host of the ongoing History of New Music, which you can hear on Chorus Radio Station.
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6: 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We're currently working on a new question of the day at cjob.com, hoping to come up with something related to Dolly Parton. And speaking of Dolly Parton, Greg, who are we talking to about her at 9:35?
8: Our good friend Alan Cross. You might have heard Alan on with Richard Cluche last night. You may not, but Alan will join us at 9:35 to discuss the legacy, the legend, the entrepreneurship of Dolly Parton. So maybe underestimated, underappreciated, and her genius. I'm going to ask Alan a story that I'm sure I heard Dolly Parton herself tell as part of series of films that Dave Grohl did across the United States. And I'm pretty sure she told the story of how Elvis Presley wanted to sing one of her songs –

0: Crime and Mayhem in the Music Industry. And we do have tickets to give away for that in conjunction with that interview. And in our next segment, we are going to announce the winner of the Terry Fader's Pure Imagination Tour tickets, an online contest that we had at CJOB.com. But right now we want to talk about something that's happening this Friday at the Bomber game. Montreal Alouettes in town, big game. But it's Canadian Armed Forces Appreciation Night. And yesterday we got to try the food special, the crispy chicken sandwich, which was pretty good. And the halftime is going to feature a performance from the University of North Dakota marching band on field level. And Greg, you spend a significantly larger amount of time on X than I do. And so, and you, from what I understand, you were seeing some commentary about this impending show.
1: Yeah, and maybe a little bit more so on Facebook than anywhere else, that people are a little bit up in arms about the fact that the Blue Bombers are bringing in the University of North Dakota marching band. The timing doesn't seem good to some people, and some people are suggesting they might react in a certain fashion.
0: So the coach was asked about this. He was asked about how people are talking online about, should we boo them? Should we just quietly get up out of our seats and leave? And here's what the coach had to say yesterday.
2: I tell you what I think. I think we should, like the 2021 West Final, be out of our seats singing along and cheering and rocking the stadium. I mean, these are young men and women that are longing to be a part of something and entertain a crowd, and they get a thrill out of entertaining and being a part of a team, and they're a part of a team. And I think, I mean, some of them might not even be old enough to vote, right? But I know as a parent, I understand how tough society can be on young men and women these days, and I think we should damn well support them. They're kids that are here to entertain us, and I think we should get out of our seats, and if we know the song, we should all sing along with them.
3: As a proud Canadian, though, you probably get the smaller part of it.
2: Yeah, sure, I'm a very proud Canadian, but I don't think politics enter into this entertainment realm when you're dealing with university kids that are coming up here to put on a show.
1: I would bet a small amount of money, if not a large amount of money, that there are Canadians, if not Manitobans, as part of that marching band as well.
0: Yeah?
1: I would count on it. This is a huge endeavor to bring a marching band anywhere. I imagine they'll be on several buses. Is there about 150 members of this marching band?
0: I think so.
1: So it's quite a spectacle, and I understand people's consternation. I think Mike O'Shea's answer was pretty darn good. I know people are upset right now. I know people are angry about what's going on, what's being said, and what's being done to us. By the government, if not just the president. Well, no, you have to put it on the government of the United States. I don't want to dwell on that. But these are young people, as Mike O'Shea said, who have a particular skill. I'm guessing that this was booked months and months ago to bring this marching band to Winnipeg. It wouldn't be easy. It's not like you call up on a Monday and go, hey, you want to come up on Friday? No, that the hotel rooms and all the logistics of traveling this way. And so I also have a real soft spot in my heart for marching bands. I'm going to ask our listeners of a certain vintage if they remember the marching band competitions that used to take place as part of the Red River X back in the day. I can remember my Grammy taking my brother Kevin and I, and probably Chris as well, all three of us, out to see these band competitions either at the stadium or even in a parade once upon a time. And I also remember from my days at Chi-Chi's working right next door to the Red River X when it was at the Winnipeg Stadium Arena Complex, serving some of these bands. And they would fill a dining room. And they would come in and they would come and eat, and they would be either in between competition or on their way from one place to another. They would come from all over Minnesota, North Dakota, Nebraska, Iowa, and it was an absolute spectacle. So these are very talented individuals, these marching bands, and I get we're angry and we're disappointed, but man, that's I don't think that's a place to express it.
0: I think if anything, it's an opportunity to remind the world how friendly and welcoming Canadians can be. I think we should embrace this marching band with open arms.

0: It's like the coach said, and that was really important perspective, I think. We got to remember these are university kids. I know they might be adults, but still, they're young people, and they're just here to play music in a what's going to be a unique setting for them. So it's probably exciting. But now I'm sort of wondering, are they a little stressed out?
1: I hope not.
0: About this.
1: Yeah, I hope not. The Blue Bombers have their own drum line, which is terrific. Back in the day when the Blue Bombers were struggling and when they made the move from Winnipeg Stadium to Princess Auto or IG Field at the time, I thought that would be a super initiative, actually, for the Blue Bombers to have their own marching band, a real collegiate style, 100 to 150 piece marching band, and just show the rest of Canada how musical we are, how musically inclined, how talented we are on many levels. And the drum line is something that's settled in, and they will play in between plays, and they do a superb job. University of North Dakota marching band. I think I'm going to enjoy that.
0: And don't the Bombers have a couple of pretty big connections to UND?
1: Brady Oliveira went to the University of North Dakota. Evan Holm went to the University of North Dakota. Mark Chipman went to the University of North Dakota. Chances are you know somebody that went to and graduated from UND. We're very, very intrinsically entwined. Russ Romanek, the former Winnipeg Jet, now member of the Manitoba Hockey Hall of Fame. That's where he played his university hockey. There's a long list of Manitobans that played hockey at UND, let alone just went there for different programs or aviation programs or different programs, business programs, etc. over the years. So there's a real connection there. And for me, I'm not going to let Donald Trump dictate how I react to the University of North Dakota marching band. Call me a sucker, call me a sap, call me weak, call me whatever you want, but that's not going to get in the way of how I react to their appearance on Friday night.
0: Getting lots of feedback on our text line at 204-780-6868, including Jason B., who says, you don't boo a band of young adults. That is off the table and a huge sign of disrespect. So thank you for your feedback. You can keep that coming at 204-780-6868. And hats off once again to Coach Mike O'Shea for those honest and positive comments. On the subject of staying positive, let's remember these are kids. We're coming to play some music and show us a good time on Friday. So once again, Canadian Armed Forces Appreciation Night. Halftime will feature that performance from the University of North Dakota Marching Band. Winnipeg's own Dirty Catfish Brass Band will be roaming the Princess Auto pregame tailgate. Winnipeg's own Generator will perform on the Princess Auto pregame tailgate stage. And the annual Youth Football Jersey Night will feature hundreds of MMFA football players on the sidelines for warm-ups. And there's a First Student School Supplies Drive where you're encouraged to bring a school supply donation in support of Edmund Partridge Community School.
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19: 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Weather.
20: Temperature rising to 23 degrees today, mainly sunny with a few clouds rolling in later on. The low overnight is 10. Tomorrow, increasing cloudiness, a high of 24, then cloudy and a low of 15. Saturday, sunny and a high of 27. Sunday, a high of 27 with sunny skies.
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0: 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And in our next segment, we have tickets for Darcy Oak to give away for the October 24th show, 3 p.m. at the Concert Hall. Didn't he compete on one of those Got Talent shows?
1: Who's that?
0: Darcy Oak.
1: Britain's Got Talent.
0: Yeah.
1: Sorry, I was reading a text message from Jim about some fantastic exercises and participation as a marching band. We're going to read some of those text messages. Yeah, Darcy Oak absolutely competed in Britain's Got Talent.
0: Yeah, that's right. We were just talking earlier last half hour about how we gave away tickets for Terry Fader, who got discovered really on America's Got Talent and went on to mega success. And we were asked talking about the Jabberwockies, and it was pointed out to me that they were first on a show called America's Best Dance Crew by the looks of it. They did also compete, though. I referenced them being on America's Got Talent when they were in season two of that. So that's where I first learned of them. But as Greg mentioned, we're getting tons of reaction. We played the clip of Coach Mike O'Shea reacting to the question about, you know, how should fans react to the University of North Dakota marching band when they perform at halftime on Friday? And the feedback is fast, has come in fast and furious and unanimous.
1: Yeah, unanimous is, I haven't found anything which would suggest that we should be doing anything other but welcoming these young people with open arms. Here's Kaylee, who says, as a UND alum, congratulations, Kaylee, whose best friend was part of the Pride of the North drumline in the early 2000s and got to be an honorary cymbal player during UND games because I sat with the band. How cool is that, Kaylee? I am with O'Shea on this. These are 18 to 22 year olds, some of whom just got to college for the first time. I really hope fans will remember this and cheer them on. I think this is a huge part of what's lacking in our local football programs. And I tell my high school player this all the time. Yeah, I would love to see marching bands as part of the program here in Winnipeg, but that's a little bit of a sidebar.
0: Okay. What else we got?
1: Kyle texted me on my personal phone to say, are we going to boo all the American players on the Blue Bombers as well?
0: Oh, boy. Yeah. Yeah, like, you know, should we boo American players on the Winnipeg Jets when they get back into it? Or should we have been booing the Sea Bears, any players from the United States, or Goldeyes?
1: All great points. Jesse says, my son goes to school at NDSU in Fargo in his third year already. I'm happy that he hasn't had any problems or pushback because he's Canadian. I think anyone from Canada, if they had their child down in the States and they kept getting booed and heckled everywhere they went, would be upset. So why should we do that to the marching band, which is coming here on Friday?
0: Very good feedback so far. Jim says, in the summer of 1982, I was a part of an air cadet course in CFB Penhold. And that summer, we were a pretty elite band, and we were asked to play a halftime show at an Edmonton football game, and the opponent wound up being Winnipeg. There were 40 of us. We did precision marching and drills, and Commonwealth Stadium at that time seated 60,000 people. It was intimidating enough to have people cheering at you. These young kids coming up from UND do not need people booing. They need cheering. It's a big deal. It's a big thrill. And it's scary as heck.
1: As these marching bands play their instruments so well and try to keep in time and rhythm and all that goes with that and in tone, right tune. They're also, in a lot of cases, marching in formation while doing this. So, once again, I don't think there's any question about how our listeners feel about this morning.
0: They do. We do have a dissenting opinion.
1: Okay, good.
0: We have somebody who says it would have been wonderful to be entertained by the University of North Dakota Marching Band, but on the Canadian Armed Forces Appreciation Day, not to have the Royal Canadian Armed Forces Band, which is a full-time band located at 17 Wing in Winnipeg, is unforgivable.
1: Okay, so that's a miss by the Blue Bombers. That's not a miss. That's not the fault of the marching band. Your point is well made and well taken. However, does that mean that we should be less than hospitable to our guests from North Dakota on Friday? I don't think so. I understand the frustration. Maybe that's, like I say, missed by the Blue Bombers, but that has nothing to do with these young people coming to entertain us on Friday night.
0: Yeah, and we don't know how this was all booked. We don't know. Like Greg said, they probably booked this marching band a long time ago.
1: I'm guessing it was months ago. There are so many logistics in moving that many people from Grand Forks to Winnipeg. I'm guessing at least three buses, if not four. My understanding is the marching band is 150 people. Buses seat around 50 each, so a minimum of three buses. But there must be conductors and support people. Who knows? I'm going to guess it's at least four buses.
0: Yeah.
1: Coming up and all the associated hotel rooms and meal arrangements that which need to be made for moving this many people all at once. This isn't, like I said earlier, this isn't something you don't call up Monday morning going, I know what we'll do. As part of Canadian Armed Forces Appreciation Night, we'll have the University of North Dakota Marching Band.
0: Yeah.
1: Yeah, maybe just some things just didn't line up the way others would have liked, but that's just the way things go sometimes.
0: And in a way, if you want to try to find the positive here, I was watching yesterday, because this week, as Greg and I have both said, we're having a hard time sort of negotiating our emotions on this trade situation, because it's not with the American people with whom we have a problem. It's the American government and their president. And I needed a reminder of the relationship, the long-standing relationship. So my classic callback is Tom Brokaw Explains Canadians to Americans, that wonderful feature that he put together for the Vancouver Olympics. And one of the things he talks about is our Canadian Armed Forces. Now, he says, if you're in a fight, you want the Canadians on your side. So the point I'm making here is I think, in a way, it's kind of cool that our American friends, that these American young people, not all Americans, as you know, there'll be a lot of Canadians on that marching band.
1: I guarantee there are more than a handful of Manitobans in that marching band. Yeah. I'm prepared to be proven wrong, but that would be my guess, and I'd bet money on it.
0: So I think this is a perfect time to remember they are our neighbors, our allies, and our friends. And as someone said, aren't the Blue Bomber fans the best in the CFL? Let's remind the whole world. And show these kids a positive celebration.
3: Hey, it's Christian O'Mell, and oh, August, the time of year where I realized that golf season is probably more than half done. I had such lofty dreams for the summer. This was the year where I would finally break 80. And then May is cold, and June is wet, and July is busy, and oh my God, I'm running out of time. It'll be September soon, and then it's fall, and then it's frost and snow. And golf is fun, right? This is fun. Anyway, however you enjoy your summer, try to be a bit more present in the moment than I am.
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34: From the National Newsroom of the Canadian Press, I'm Naira Ahmed. Canada is making a change to its planned retaliatory tariffs on American goods after hearing concerns from Canadian industries. Finance Canada says seafood and fish products are being removed from the list to protect against broader economic harm. The federal government had announced tariffs ranging from 15 to 50% on hundreds of U.S. exports, including clothing, appliances, and dairy products. Canada is also increasing tariffs on American steel and aluminum from 25 to 50%. Meanwhile, Alberta Premier Danielle Smith says she wants to see Canada avoid escalating the trade war with the U.S., and she doesn't think Canada could win by taxing or curtailing energy exports to the U.S. Her comments come after calls from some critics to keep the prospect of taxing Alberta's energy on the table as a bargaining chip with the Americans.
2: I cannot think of a more disastrous policy decision than cutting off or taxing Alberta's oil to the United States. Doing so would absolutely devastate the Canadian economy. It would not only extinguish the livelihoods of hundreds of thousands of Albertans, it would economically hobble our friends and neighbors in other provinces to the east.
34: Smith is also calling on her fellow premiers in Ottawa to do more to protect Canadian businesses through the fray, including some tax reform measures and reducing internal trade barriers. Also, Ontario Premier Doug Ford says he has simmered down after a heated public exchange with U.S. President Donald Trump over tariffs. Ford was asked about a change in tone from Monday when he sharply criticized Trump's approach to trade and warned of the impact of U.S. tariffs on Ontario. He says he spoke with Prime Minister Mark Carney, but Carney did not ask him to tone down his rhetoric.
5: I thought it'd be best just to simmer down. It was a heated day for both him and I going back and forth, but it looks like he's simmered down too, so let's get back to the table. This is what happens when you're under attack by someone like President Trump.
34: Ford says he will fight with every tool he has to protect Ontario workers and families from the impact of tariffs. And longtime Quebec MP Alexander Boularis has officially resigned his Montreal seat to run for Quebec Solidaire.
6: A spokesperson for Boularis confirms the politician submitted his resignation as the MP for Rosemont-la-Petite-Patrie yesterday. Boularis represented the NDP for 15 years, but left the caucus to sit as an independent in April after he formally announced his plans to run provincially in Quebec. Boularis was the last remaining MP from the 2011 Orange Wave, which saw the NDP win 59 seats in Quebec and propel the party to official opposition status for the first and only time in its history. The election day is on October 5th. Diana Mussina, The Canadian Press.
34: This is The Canadian Press. In sports, Spencer Arrighetti will take the mound tonight in the finale of the Toronto Blue Jays series with the Kansas City Royals at Rogers Centre. Noah Cameron starts for the Royals. Last night, Nathan Lucas hit a three-run homer as Toronto shut out Kansas City 3-0 to snap the Royals' 9-game win streak. Canadian Bianca Andreescu's push to return to the U.S. Open continues this afternoon as she faces Slovenia's Tamara Zidanecic in the women's qualifying tournament. Meanwhile, Vancouver's Anna Wang, Calgary's Aphrodite Deng, and Brooke Henderson of Smith Falls, Ontario are all in the field as the FM Championship tees off today. And star quarterback Josh Allen will take the night off as his Buffalo Bills host the Pittsburgh Steelers in their preseason finale. There are three other preseason NFL games tonight as New England visits Cleveland, San Francisco travels to Las Vegas, and the Rams play the Chargers in an all-Los Angeles showdown. From the Canadian Press, I'm Naira Ahmed.
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7: Hi and welcome. I'm Lisa Wexler. I'm filling in for David Cooper today, and you're listening to The Last Show. Coming up today, an expert on what's going on with that measles virus and how that might be spreading. Also, a conspiracy theorist professor who's going to tell us why we have conspiracies in the first place, and somebody who has been talking about the power of influencers and why divorce is actually a good thing for your pocketbook. All this and more coming up on The Last Show. Dr. Racaniello is a professor of microbiology and immunology at Columbia University. He's been studying viruses for over 30 years, starting in 1975. And we're going to talk a little bit about, and also he is interested in unadulterated science, not so many of the lies that are spread about science. Hello and welcome, doctor. Hello.
8: Hello. Thank you for having me.
7: You know, there really are a lot of lies nowadays, and there really are so many people who are distrustful of the norms of science and vaccinations that I at least grew up with. So when I grew up, doctor, it was universally recognized, for example, that the polio vaccine invented by Dr. Jonas Salk and then refined into the oral vaccine by Dr. Albert Sabin were two of the greatest inventions and inventors and discoverers ever in human history.
8: Well, that's correct. They took care of a disease, at least in the U.S. and many other countries, that used to paralyze tens of thousands of kids every summer, leave many of them permanently disabled. And this vaccine completely eliminated that. What more could you ask for?
7: What more could you ask for? My mother still talks. Well, she just passed away 2 weeks ago. But until then, she would speak about one of the summers in the 1940s where everybody had to leave camp because there was a polio scare.
8: That's correct, because that's how kids would get it in the summer times at camps and swimming pools and so forth. And all that is gone. And many other parts of the world had polio as well. And a lot of it is gone as a consequence of this lovely vaccine.
7: So I grew up with this miracle. Maybe you're my age, maybe you're not. We grew up with this miracle. And all of a sudden, I don't know, in the last 10 or 15 years, people are distrusting it. We were close to eradicating polio worldwide. And now we're not anymore.
8: Actually, I'm much older than you are, clearly.
7: I don't know about that.
8: I'm a baby boomer. I'm post-World War II, and I got both vaccines, one in the 50s and one in the 60s. But the problem is the Salk vaccine didn't eliminate polio in the U.S. So in 1961, we switched to the Sabin vaccine, as did much of the world, because it's easy to drink.
7: I remember the taste.
8: Right?
7: I remember it, yeah.
8: You don't need a needle. You don't need someone who knows how to use a needle. So we switched to that, and it eliminated polio, the disease, in the U.S. But the price was it also caused polio in a fraction, about 1 in 1.5 million kids who got the vaccine. They got polio from the vaccine.
7: I didn't know that. I didn't.
8: And so this has happened globally. And as a consequence, the U.S. and many other countries stopped using the Sabin vaccine. We'd stopped in 2000, and we're now back to the Salk vaccine. But many countries in the world continue to use the Sabin vaccine, and so kids still get paralyzed from it. And this is really not acceptable.
7: So would you prefer? Okay, so what I was reading, we're chatting with Dr. Vincent Recaniello, who is a professor of immunology at Columbia, knows a hell of a lot more than I do about this. What I was reading is that the Salk vaccine is, what is it, not a live vaccine? And so
8: That's right.
7: Okay. And therefore, it will make sure that you don't get polio,
8: That's right.
7: It won't necessarily eradicate polio from everyone.
8: That's absolutely right. So it will prevent you from getting polio. It won't cause polio because it's an inactivated virus vaccine. So it would really be the virus vaccine that everyone should use in the world. The problem is it has to be injected. So you need to have people everywhere in every country who know how to do that. And I think that shouldn't be an obstacle because during COVID, we injected vaccines into everyone. So if WHO would get away from the Sabin vaccine, we wouldn't eradicate the virus, but using the Salk vaccine, we would eradicate the disease, which really is the goal.
7: In other words, the virus would just still be out there in nature, but nobody would have to worry about getting polio.
8: Exactly. And a great example is in the U.S. where the virus is everywhere in wastewater, for example.
7: Is it?
8: And if you don't get vaccinated, you'll get polio. There was a case in New York.
7: I know, Rockland County.
8: Rockland County. And that individual was not vaccinated. He got polio. So that's an example of what could happen if people don't get vaccinated.
7: And by the way, let's just talk about polio for a minute, doctor. Is polio curable?
8: You mean once you're paralyzed, can you reverse?
7: Yeah, well, once you have polio, can you not, you know, get paralyzed once you know you have polio?
8: So, yes, many people, in fact, 90% or 99% of people who get the virus do not get paralyzed. It's only about 1%. The rest never get paralysis. So it lasts a couple of weeks and it's gone. Those 1%, you know, they get paralyzed. They can be rehabilitated by therapy and so forth, but many of them do not respond, and they end up being paralyzed for their lifetimes.
7: So in other words, it's the kind of virus that if the body doesn't really fight, it's not like you can take an antibiotic and get rid of it.
8: No. And we have nothing like that for poliovirus. All we have is the vaccine to prevent infection, right? That's the best thing.
7: That's the best thing. And what about those people that march around in the Taliban in Afghanistan and they want to fight the people that want to give polio vaccines? You've heard about those people.
8: Yeah, that's a problem. So we depend on volunteers in these countries to immunize people. And then we have terrorist groups who don't like that. And they have killed them in the past, but they intimidate them so they don't do their job. And so Pakistan and Afghanistan are the two countries where poliovirus is still present.
7: And you have to say to yourself, doctor, we're chatting with Dr. Vincent Racaniello of Columbia, an immunologist. You have to say to yourself, what could be somebody's motivation in trying to prevent somebody from getting polio? Children, why?
8: You know, it's always political. That drives everything, right? It's either political or religious, and they don't care what gets in their way. That's my assessment of the situation.
7: So where are we worldwide? So Afghanistan, Pakistan still have polio. Where
8: That's
7: are
8: correct.
7: We in Canada and the United States and North America? Where are we?
8: Well, there's virus everywhere, but in terms of polio cases, the U.S. has not had that last case in 2022. There's none in Canada. But many countries in Africa have many, many cases, thousands and thousands of cases caused by the vaccine, by the Sabin vaccine, because the WHO continues to use it in those countries. And so until we get away from that, we will always have kids getting paralyzed by the vaccine.
7: So your advocacy is to have the WHO change.
8: That's right. I would like them to stop using a vaccine, the Sabin vaccine, that paralyzes kids and switch entirely to using the Sabin inactivated vaccine.
7: And their resistance is it costs more money or it's just simply more difficult to, you know, effectuate, that they just don't have people that know how to give shots.
8: My take on the situation, in 1988, they decided to eradicate polio using the Sabin strains, and they will not give up until they get that done, even though it's impossible.
7: So there's kind of a stubborn reluctance to face the reality?
8: Yes. Even scientists can be that way.
7: When you have people that take a vaccine, even if it is the Sabin vaccine, and they get polio, it just leads to other people thinking that vaccines don't work. And that's not good either, doctor.
8: No, that's obviously a perception problem that puts a bad name on vaccines in general. But, you know, it's very interesting. The anti-vaxxers never picked on the polio vaccine.
7: Gee, I think that's because it was so obviously successful here.
8: Yeah, I also think they don't read, basically.
7: Dr. Vincent Racaniello, we're going to be right back. We're listening to a famous immunologist from Columbia talking about science, vaccines, what's true and what's not true. 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I'm Lisa Wexler subbing in. We'll be right back.
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18: Waking up on a mainly sunny day today, going to be 23 degrees, followed by a few clouds tonight with a low of 10. Tomorrow, increasing cloudiness throughout the day. The high is 24, followed by cloudy skies and a low of 15. Saturday, sunny and a high of 27. Sunday, sunny and a high of 27.
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7: Welcome back. I'm Lisa Wexler. You're listening to The Last Show with David Cooper. I'm not David Cooper. I'm Lisa Wexler. I'm subbing in because he's at Burning Man. And one of his favorite guests joins us today, Dr. Vincent Racaniello, who is a virologist and a professor at Columbia University. Hello, doctor. Welcome back to the show.
8: Hello. Thank you very much.
7: So, doctor, you're a virologist. What is a virologist?
8: Oh, a virologist is a scientist who studies viruses, right? Little things that are not alive, but they can infect you and maybe cause you to get sick.
7: We kind of had a field day with viruses with the COVID pandemic.
8: Oh, yes.
7: Right? Right?
8: Huge pandemic affecting many, many people globally. A lot of deaths. Yeah, it was a really bad one, no kind that really only happens in 100 years. 1918 was the last one that really was as bad.
7: You know, there's a lot of 2020 hindsight going on now, doctor, about COVID-19 and the way we responded as a virologist. What are your thoughts on the way we responded socially and all of the lockdowns and how, you know, closing school for sometimes up to 2 years? What are your thoughts?
8: Well, you know, you presented with a new virus. You don't really know what to do. We had some pandemic plans in place, but they were thrown out by the new administration. So we were left to figure it out along the way. I would say what we did great was to make a vaccine in a year that
7: amazing.
8: Saved millions of lives.
7: Amazing,
8: that
7: right?
8: Is amazing.
7: Amazing.
8: And people should be shouting about it because it's so good. And we made multiple vaccines, actually. Different countries made different kinds of vaccines, and they were all fabulous. The other things maybe we didn't do as well, you know, the lockdowns, actually not really a lockdown because we were free to go about our lives. In China, you couldn't leave your home, but here we were free to go about our lives. But, you know, closing schools, closing theaters and so forth, we just didn't know what to do until we had a vaccine. And so we made the best decision. Some people say, oh, you should have let the infection go. Well, now we know that a lot of people get long COVID afterwards, which we didn't know at the time. So you had to be cautious. And so we can look back at and see what we did. And the next time there's a pandemic and there will be another one, we can adjust our responses.
7: One of the big stories, you're a virologist, was the question of the origin of the virus. Did it escape from this wet market? Was it created in a lab and somehow escaped that way? And it matters for people because people want to understand, are scientists manipulating viruses in a way that harms other people? And should they be allowed to do it? You've probably given a lot of thought to that.
8: I've maybe given it more thought than most people on Earth because I've been doing virology for over 40 years. But I can tell you that this virus most likely escaped from the wet market where they sold live animals in Wuhan. It was not made in a laboratory. It did not escape in the laboratory. All the evidence clearly supports a market origin. So people should stop worrying about scientists doing experiments that can cause a pandemic because they simply did not. Scientists actually want to help humanity. And in this case, it was nature who was our enemy.
7: There are so many people that disagree with you, and a lot of them were glomming onto Anthony Fauci recently.
8: A lot of people disagree with me, but you know what, Lisa? They're all wrong.
7: They're all wrong. I love when somebody really knows that they're right about something.
8: There's no question. I have lots of colleagues who would agree with me. And to glom onto Dr. Fauci, who gave his life to public service and public health, is crazy. He didn't do anything wrong. He made a couple of mistakes, but he did nothing wrong. He certainly did not deserve to be grilled in front of that Senate subcommittee. He's a hero, in my opinion.
7: We're chatting with Dr. Vincent Marcaniello, who is a virologist. So we've got this COVID-19. Should we still be worried about COVID-19, doctor?
8: Well, you know, it's with us to stay, this virus, and it makes people sick. It still causes long COVID. So yes, you should worry about it. So you should protect yourself. You should get vaccinated for sure, because the vaccines work. Yes.
7: Yeah. I mean, I got a couple when it was really, you know, invented. And then I thought, oh, my body has enough antibodies. I'm good. No?
8: Well, have you gotten sick since then?
7: Yeah, I've gotten COVID twice.
8: Yeah. So the virus changes every year, pretty much, kind of like flu does, right? And so for flu, we get a vaccine every year. And I think you need to do the same thing for COVID.
7: So there's no, in your opinion, as a virologist, you can't have too many vaccines for this, I mean?
8: No, I think you can have too many infections, that's for sure.
7: Okay.
8: And they can really hurt you. But the amount of material you get in vaccines is minuscule compared to what you get when you're infected. So, no, I don't think we have an infinite number of vaccines. We have the number of vaccines that we need for the biggest pathogens that affect humanity, and I think that's totally adequate.
7: Can you explain to us, Dr. Racaniello, what an mRNA vaccine is, and is it distinctly different from traditional vaccines?
8: Oh, the mRNA vaccines were a revolution in vaccine technology, completely different, a new class of vaccine. In the past, Jonas Salk, for example, he took poliovirus and he inactivated it, and then you inject it into you. Albert Sabin took the virus and modified it genetically so that you could drink it in a sugar cube. But this is totally different. mRNA is a genetic material that we have in us, and mRNA is what is used to make proteins by ribosomes. And so the vaccine simply takes an mRNA that codes for the spike protein of the virus. It wraps it up in a little bit of lipid, and that's injected into you. And when it's in you, the protein is made and it immunizes you. It is a completely brilliant way of delivering a vaccine.
7: But why do people say that it then changes our own DNA code?
8: Again, Lisa, they are wrong.
7: Okay. I just want to ask the question because it's all over. You know what I mean? People keep asking it.
8: And I want to be definitive with my answers. That's why I say they are wrong. And I get this all the time. There is no evidence that it's changed anybody's DNA. The few experiments were done in the lab and in cells growing in dishes, which were completely abnormal experiments. Nobody has had their DNA changed by this mRNA vaccine. There are some side effects, right? So a few people got myocarditis, completely treatable. And if you got COVID instead, you got worse myocarditis and more frequent. So this is a great vaccine. There's no question about it.
7: What is long COVID, doctor? As long as you brought it up, we're chatting with Dr. Vincent Racaniello. I'm Lisa Wexler filling in for David Cooper on the last show.
8: So long COVID is the name for what happens. Normally you get COVID for about 2 weeks, 2-3 weeks, and then you recover and boom, you're fine. Long COVID, people never recover. They always have some kind of illness. It could be brain fog. It could be cognitive problems. It could be motor problems, all sorts of other problems. And they last for years in some cases. And in many cases, people are unable to work. So that's what we call long COVID. We don't know what causes it. We're trying to figure it out. And of course, we'd like to know how to prevent it.
7: I have a very dear friend who actually she's a physician herself and she's a surgeon. And she worked through the entire COVID in the hospital, never stopped doing her thing because she's an oncologist. She's a cancer surgeon. And she developed COVID. I don't know if you call it repetitive COVID, doctor, or long COVID. In other words, she kept getting COVID. And at some point, she had organ failure from COVID. And she had to have ports in the back of her neck and have these treatments every week. What was that? What is that?
8: Well, not knowing the details, I don't know. But if you got COVID, in a person in her position, she's contacting a lot of people, right? So it's not it's not unreasonable that she gets many bouts of COVID, but it would be months apart that she should get them, not one after another.
7: It was months apart, but she kept getting really sick.
8: So I can imagine if you had multiple bouts that you would get that kind of condition.
7: Dr. Vincent Racaniello, do you have time for one more chat with me? Because I want to go into this new epidemic. Maybe it's not an epidemic, but measles. Measles is coming back. And you're a virologist. Can we talk about that?
8: Happy to chat with you. Of course.
7: All right. We're going to be right back. We're going to continue to talk the fun stuff like diseases. We'll be right back. You're listening to The Last Show with David Cooper. I'm Lisa Wexler.
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7: Welcome back. I'm Lisa Wexler. You're listening to The Last Show. We're here with Vincent Racaniello, and he's so erudite. He's a virologist. He teaches at Columbia. He knows so much about things I don't know about. And I think you and I, we really want to know about this stuff. So welcome back, Doctor. Hello.
8: Thank you. Is erudite good?
7: Yeah, it's kind of good, you know, learned. Listen, you know what? I decided a long time ago when I went on the radio, which is now almost 20 years, September 30th, I'll be on the air 20 years. I decided a long time ago that I was never going to talk down my vocabulary. I just wasn't going to do it. I just assume my audience, you know, is as smart or as dumb as I am. And in the moment, I'm either as smart or as dumb as I am. That's it.
8: I agree. I like good words, too.
7: I love words. God knows I can't do numbers, so I might as well do words. So, doctor, I want to hear about measles. Number one, are you worried about the fact that we have measles, or in a North American continent of 400 million people, the fact that we have less than 5,000 cases is de minimis, and we shouldn't even worry about it? What do you think?
8: Well, I am very worried for many reasons. First of all, we eliminated measles from the U.S. in 2000. There is no reason why it shouldn't still be eliminated. It's just that vaccine uptake is declining for various reasons. Measles, everyone says, oh, it's a mild disease, you just get a rash, but it's not. It can cause all kinds of issues. It can infect your brain. It can cause pneumonia. It can kill you. And one more thing, about one in 100,000 kids who recover from measles, 5 to 10 years later, develop a neurological disease that kills them uniformly. It's called SSPE. So there are many reasons not to get measles and instead to get vaccinated against it.
7: I was reading today that one in five people who will get measles today in the United States will end up in the hospital.
8: It's a lot, but it's not surprising to me at all. And you know how to prevent going into the hospital? You get vaccinated in the first place.
7: And can we talk a little bit? You're a virologist. I'm curious to know. I was born in 60, and so I know that I was exposed to measles growing up, but I frankly do not think that I received the measles vaccine. Am I somebody who is someone who probably has antibodies against measles, or should I get a vaccine?
8: So 1960, we assume you were infected because it was before the vaccines were rolled out. I was born in the 50s, and I was certainly infected. And I don't even remember if I got a vaccine either, but I assume you and I are both immune to measles. Yes.
7: So we wouldn't have had to get a vaccine if we were generally exposed in the population.
8: Yeah, when measles was circulating in the U.S., every kid was exposed in childhood. So you did not escape it.
7: So as a virologist, how old would you be now where you would be worried that somebody would get the measles?
8: Well, if you're a kid, right, and you're just entering the world, you should be vaccinated at 12 months of age. Otherwise, you're going to get measles because you've never had it. You know, even a few thousand cases is not enough to expose all the kids in this country, obviously. So if you're born at 12 months, you need to get the measles vaccine because you're going to get it otherwise. So I worry about all kids. And the number of kids who are getting unvaccinated against measles is growing. So we're going to have more and more outbreaks.
7: For people who are not vaccinated against measles, you said to me, if you were born

0: having the cumulative, one of the things that's going on in Florida. By the way, did you hear about what's going on in Florida? In Florida, this is so upsetting to me. In Florida, they have allowed parents to decide whether or not their infant newborns should have one of the Hep B.
1: Yeah.
0: And now pediatricians and doctors for the first time are seeing what happens to babies that get hepatitis B, and some of them are dying.
1: No, it is crazy. I forgot your original question, but yes.
0: I got sidetracked by thinking about that.
1: Yes. People seem to think that vaccines cause autism, and they do not. And the cumulative effect of, that's what you
0: that's
1: asked
0: what
1: me.
0: I was asking
1: is there a
0: about
1: cumulative
0: it.
1: Effect?
0: Yes.
1: No, there's no evidence that any cumulative effect of vaccines leads to autism. Autism is a multi-cause disease. It's caused by many different conditions. There's a genetic component. There's an environmental component as well. So don't blame it on vaccines.
0: Because, you know, a lot of parents are like, you know, I got 3, I got 5, I didn't get 36, and now it's 36. And if you were a young parent now, you wouldn't be worried about that, huh?
1: No, not at all. I'd be happy that the child would be protected.
0: So you're the virologist. Why don't you give us a little elemental science and tell us what's happening, you know, in the Petri dish to our bodies? Why does it work?
1: When you get a virus, it makes you sick and it can kill you, right? So vaccines give you the same protection, except they don't kill you. If you recover from a COVID or flu or polio, then you are immune and you don't get sick next time. But there's a risk in getting the disease, right? Because you can have serious consequences. So vaccines take away that risk. They give you protection against future disease without making you sick. And we have known that for many years. We started making vaccines in the 1930s. We are now really good at it. We know what they can do to protect not just children, but people of all ages against severe disease. And I don't understand why people are losing faith in them, except that people are lying about them.
0: You know, there are people that just like to believe and distrust so-called experts. They enjoy, from their place of ignorance, poking at things they know nothing about and inserting doubt.
1: Well, yes, there's a problem with expertise in this country. It's undervalued. But to these people, I ask them this. The next time you fly a plane, do you want your surgeon to fly it? The next time you have surgery, do you want an airline pilot to do it? Obviously, we need experts, and scientists are just one of many experts that we depend on to live our lives.
0: Are you worried, Dr. Racaniello, that because so many people in positions now of power, like Robert F. Kennedy Jr., who is a noteworthy vaccine skeptic, that we're going to end up defunding science to the extent that we're not going to have the same innovations in the next generation that we need to keep up with what goes on in virology?
1: I'm very worried because science in this country has been great for the past 50 years. It has inspired science throughout the world, and people used to come here to train. Under RFK Jr., this great system is being dismantled. And so unless we change him soon, we are going to have long-term consequences. Yes, science is going to go downhill in this country. People are going to stop coming here to learn, and we're not going to have the brains that we need to make future innovations.
0: I just have time for one more question. It was in the news this week about Moderna and melanoma and mRNA. What do you think about that, Dr. Racaniello?
1: I think this is fantastic. It's an example of how science moves forward. So we make mRNA vaccines for COVID, right? And now it turns out you can use them for cancer. So this is a great finding between Merck and Moderna. They're using mRNA vaccines tailored to each individual patient to try and eliminate their melanoma. So this is why we need science in this country so that we can continue innovation in medicine.
0: Wouldn't that be unbelievable to say, this is my kind of cancer, give me a shot and I'll be okay? That's an incredible future to imagine. Dr. Vincent Racaniello, thank you so much for joining us on The Last Show.
1: Thank you.
0: I'm Lisa Wexler. We'll be right back.
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16: 680 CJOB weather.
17: Temperature rising to 23 degrees today, mainly sunny with a few clouds rolling in later on. The low overnight is 10. Tomorrow, increasing cloudiness, a high of 24, then cloudy and a low of 15. Saturday, sunny and a high of 27. Sunday, a high of 27 with sunny skies.
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19: Welcome back. I'm Lisa Wexler. I'm subbing in for David Cooper. You're listening to The Last Show. David is at Burning Man for a couple of weeks in Nevada, having a grand time. Joining us now, Callie Algram, senior reporter at Business Insider, who writes about pop culture and has a special focus on the music industry. Hello and welcome, Callie.
20: Hi. Thanks for having me.
19: It's a pleasure. So you have a really interesting journalistic bio of things that you've written about. But among them, one of the most interesting, is an article that you wrote recently called When Divorce Pays the Rent, The Rise of the Divorce Influencer. And, you know, when I first read that, I thought, when the divorce pays the rent, well, yeah, I thought you were talking about, you know, alimony. When the divorce pays the rent. That's what I thought you were talking about. I'm a lawyer, by the way. That's what I thought you were talking about. But you weren't talking about that at all, Callie. What are you talking about?
6: No. So my article focuses specifically on people who post details of their divorce online. And, you know, we're used to influencers and content creators sharing aspects of their lives, but divorce has historically had this kind of taboo attached to it. So I thought that it was interesting when I saw more positive divorce content being shared on my For You page, stuff like divorce parties and trending topics like the divorce glow up, where people share before and afters of themselves divorced and then looking happier and healthier after. So I was curious about this, and I spoke to a couple influencers who had shared their own stories about how this they've been able to parlay this into more financial independence for themselves.
19: That is really interesting. And why do you think that that is? And are we talking about 30-somethings, 20-somethings? What are we talking about?
6: The women I spoke to are mostly 30-somethings. Although, you know, divorce is not common, and it is getting, it's getting less common than, say, the 80s. That's when it peaked. But it is seems like it's more common now to be open about it, or at least online and in internet spaces. So I think that's where the intrigue comes in.
19: Are people honest about the reasons for their divorce?
6: I guess you'd have to ask them, you know, and the only people that know the true details of their divorce are the two people who are involved in it and possibly the lawyers.
19: No, but what I mean by that, what I mean by that is, in revealing themselves, does it seem like they're revealing their genuine issues, or are they just revealing like their elation that he's gone?
6: Yeah, I think a lot of the content that's being popularized is the sort of life after divorce content. So not necessarily the nitty gritties of the process, which can, of course, be very difficult and draining, but more so showing others that there is a brighter side, like a light at the end of the tunnel, if you will, which I think with women historically has been kind of difficult. You know, there are these stereotypes of you're past your prime, you're over the hill, or whatever it is that these stereotypes have, these sexist, you know, ideas. So it's been interesting and cool and refreshing to see women show that, yes, you can date. Yes, you can go move into your own apartment. And there is a great life after divorce if you can get yourself there.
19: Yeah. I was looking through, we're chatting with Callie Algram, who writes for Business Insider. I read your article, and then the article was really good because it takes you to people's feeds. And so I was looking through their feeds a little bit and seeing what they were up to. I mean, I think it's always a healthy thing to say, this is where I am in life. I don't have to apologize for it. This is where I am.
6: Yeah, absolutely. And some of the divorce attorneys I spoke to said the same thing. You know, they see it all the time that people are scared, and normalizing and destigmatizing common experiences is one of like the few bright sides of social media, in my opinion. So I think that the more we can destigmatize something like this, especially an experience as common as divorce, I think that can only be a positive thing.
19: From the ones that I saw, and admittedly not all of them, I didn't see any children in the braggy ones, in the bright and happy, shiny ones. More like, I had a starter marriage. Here's my afterglow. No one's going to get me down. And the one that you prominently featured was already remarried.
6: Yes, that's true. And I think that was such an interesting element to this, where a lot of the detractors and the negative comments I see is that these women are anti-love, or they want every woman to be alone and single. And that's simply not true. Like, as you mentioned, the lead influencer in the piece, Gabrielle, she is remarried. And then another woman I interviewed, Cora, is happily in love with another man, like 2 years after her divorce. So, but a couple of them are mothers. So I think that one of the women I interviewed, Scarlett, she has an incredible co-parenting relationship with her ex, and she's in a new relationship. So there's a lot of different textures to this.
19: Do you think that you could be a successful divorce influencer if you hated your ex, if you're filled with a lot of bitterness or resentment, or you're still in the divorce wars in court?
6: That's an interesting question. I think, never having been through a divorce myself, it's kind of hard for me to answer, but I think that what is inspiring and is hitting with a lot of viewers about this content is the self-focus, like redirecting your attention back onto yourself, especially if you feel that you've been drained or otherwise not selfish enough in a relationship. I think that is part of the appeal, is more so redirecting your attention back inwards.
19: What do you think, Callie Algram, what do you think the appeal is in general of following influencers? Do you think it's like plate glass on the window, a voyeuristic thing? Do you think it's wanting to be like them and emulate them. What do you think the appeal is?
6: I think it depends on the influencer, on the type of content. You know, they're not all posting about the same things. I think a big part of it is that people are nosy. People like to be in other people's business. And I say that as somebody who identifies as a nosy person, so no judgment. I think influencing Rose as an aspirational career, showing like the Kardashian thing, showing people the life that you could have if only you had my beauty and my money.
19: Would you want that life? Seriously, Callie?
6: I think the appeal has waned.
19: Their life is a train wreck. Come on.
6: I think that's how influencing started to become popular. You know, this is my life, it's beautiful, and you don't have it.
19: But please.
6: I think it has become more about relatability, showing people that, hey, I'm going through this thing. It sucks, or it doesn't suck, but you're not alone if you're going through something similar, and sharing and building a community, I think, is where influencing has evolved toward.
19: You know, it's so interesting to me because I read recently, this is kind of pathetic to me, that a huge percentage of a certain generation wants to grow up to be an influencer.
6: I think it's just what kids see. You know, it's like, when I grew up, when I was a kid, I wanted to be a pop star because that's what I was watching on TV.
19: But pop stars have talent.
6: Yeah.
19: By definition, they actually perform, they can sing, they have to very often know how to act. I mean, by definition, they have talent.
6: I don't disagree with you, but I do think that there is there's an appeal of like working for yourself that an influencer has, you know, setting your own schedule, being your own boss. And also it takes guts to be vulnerable online. There's no shortage of haters out there. So I tip my cap to them.
19: That's true. That's interesting that you look at it that way, because I look at it a little bit differently. I look at it as something that could be narcissistic to a fault.
6: I think that is a common feeling about this profession, but I have leaned into writing about internet culture and digital culture more over the last couple of years because of how, no pun intended, how influential this kind of content is.
19: Yes.
6: And the more women and influencers and content creators I speak to, frankly, the more respect I have for the profession as like soul-bearing and vulnerable in a way that I think a lot of people are not courageous enough to be. And I think that's one of the reasons it appeals to viewers.
19: Well, that is interesting. You know, I have a niece who is a pretty successful influencer, but it appears we've run out of time. So we cannot discuss that, but maybe the next time, because I have a niece who's making a very good living as a professional influencer, having been a reality TV star, and I'm watching her career with interest as well.
6: And that's a big part of my article, is how people are being able to, you know, forge financial independence from this career. So I think it's huge.
19: It is huge. Callie Elgram, thank you so much. And I think the lesson for us is that it's okay to be who you are. And when you are who you are, you're going to find people that relate and follow you. And maybe from there, you'll even have a chance to make some money, right?
6: I think that's a great takeaway.
19: That's the takeaway. Thank you so much, Callie Elgram, who is a journalist with Business Insider. Thank you.
6: Thank you.
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26: From the National Newsroom of the Canadian Press, I'm Naira Ahmed. Canada is making a change to its planned retaliatory tariffs on American goods after hearing concerns from Canadian industries. Finance Canada says seafood and fish products are being removed from the list to protect against broader economic harm. The federal government had announced tariffs ranging from 15 to 50% on hundreds of U.S. exports, including clothing, appliances, and dairy products. Canada is also increasing tariffs on American steel and aluminum from 25 to 50%. Meanwhile, Alberta Premier Danielle Smith says she wants to see Canada avoid escalating the trade war with the U.S., and she doesn't think Canada could win by taxing or curtailing energy exports to the U.S. Her comments come after calls from some critics to keep the prospect of taxing Alberta's energy on the table as a bargaining chip with the Americans.
27: I cannot think of a more disastrous policy decision than cutting off or taxing Alberta's oil to the United States. Doing so would absolutely devastate the Canadian economy. It would not only extinguish the livelihoods of hundreds of thousands of Albertans, it would economically hobble our friends and neighbors in other provinces to the east.
26: Smith is also calling on her fellow premiers in Ottawa to do more to protect Canadian businesses through the fray, including some tax reform measures and reducing internal trade barriers. Also, Ontario Premier Doug Ford says he has simmered down after a heated public exchange with U.S. President Donald Trump over tariffs. Ford was asked about a change in tone from Monday when he sharply criticized Trump's approach to trade and warned of the impact of U.S. tariffs on Ontario. He says he spoke with Prime Minister Mark Carney, but Carney did not ask him to tone down his rhetoric.
28: I thought it'd be best
1: just to simmer down. It was a heated day for both him and I going back and forth. But it looks like he's simmered down too. So let's get back to the table. This is what happens when you're under attack by someone like President Trump.
26: Ford says he will fight with every tool he has to protect Ontario workers and families from the impact of tariffs. And longtime Quebec MP Alexandre Boulouris has officially resigned his Montreal seat to run for Quebec Solidaire.
2: A spokesperson for Boulouris confirms the politician submitted his resignation as the MP for Rosemont-la-Petite-Patrie yesterday. Boulouris represented the NDP for 15 years, but left the caucus to sit as an independent in April after he formally announced his plans to run provincially in Quebec. Boulouris was the last remaining MP from the 2011 Orange Wave, which saw the NDP win 59 seats in Quebec and propel the party to official opposition status for the first and only time in its history. The election day is on October 5th. Diana Mussina, The Canadian Press.
26: This is The Canadian Press. In sports, Spencer Arrighetti will take the mound tonight in the finale of the Toronto Blue Jays series with the Kansas City Royals at Rogers Centre. Noah Cameron starts for the Royals. Last night, Nathan Lucas hit a three-run homer as Toronto shut out Kansas City 3-0 to snap the Royals' 9-game win streak. Canadian Bianca Andreescu's push to return to the U.S. Open continues this afternoon as she faces Slovenia's Tamara Zidanecek in the women's qualifying tournament. Meanwhile, Vancouver's Anna Wang, Calgary's Aphrodite Deng, and Brooke Henderson of Smith Falls, Ontario are all in the field as the FM Championship tees off today. And star quarterback Josh Allen will take the night off as his Buffalo Bills host the Pittsburgh Steelers in their preseason finale. There are three other preseason NFL games tonight as New England visits Cleveland, San Francisco travels to Las Vegas, and the Rams play the Chargers in an all-Los Angeles showdown. From the Canadian Press, I'm Naira Ahmed.
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3: Well, I want to be remembered as a good person, if I can be. I want to be remembered as a giving person, a talented person, if I am talented, or at least to say that I made the most of, there's a great saying I love. I think it was Mother Teresa's that said, when I stand before God, I want to be able to say, Lord, I used everything you gave me. And I love that saying. And so that's kind of how I feel. I just want to, you know, just say that I've done everything I could with everything I had and tried to do as much good as I can and have as much fun as I can.
19: We heard the news that Dolly Parton passed. She was 80 years old. Dolly Parton was the fourth of 12 children. Dolly Parton was larger than life and yet incredibly relatable to us. When I think about Dolly Parton, whether you like country music or not, and her music transcended, you know, like every great artist, they transcend the genre. Whatever the genre is, they transcend it. So I Will Always Love You started out as country in a country setting song, but we remember it from Whitney Houston and the soundtrack of My Bodyguard and all the other people that recorded it as well. And Working 9 to 5 with Lily Tomlin and Jane Fonda was a classic that was made into a Broadway musical. When I think of Dolly Parton and how I kind of got to know her, not personally, I wish, but as a celebrity, as a human being, there are a few scenes that stick out in my mind. One of them was, and I don't know if you've ever seen this, I urge you to go find it. There's a video of Dolly Parton on Johnny Carson's couch many years ago. And she wrote a ditty for him. She wrote a wonderful song just especially for him. And the thing about Dolly Parton is she was always able to make fun of herself. Even when she had these big boobs, which over time she changed, reduced, fit in. She was a tiny, tiny person. But her boobs made her look, again, larger than life. She always laughed at them. She looked at herself from the side. And because she laughed at herself, we laughed too, in a familiar, fun way. It always seemed like Dolly Parton was having fun. It always seemed like Dolly Parton looked at the lighter side of life. And she grew up in the kind of poverty that doesn't really exist in America. I mean, it really doesn't exist in America the way it used to. Thankful for that. She grew up with parents that were completely illiterate. Her father never learned to read and write. And that was one of the reasons why literacy was one of the most important things for Dolly Parton. And she started this, when I found out about this, I was so floored. She started part of her philanthropy, and it was vast. In 2017, she was estimated to be worth $500 million. $500 million. And you would never know that about her because she was such a self-effacing person. But the thing that she started that was so incredible was the million book library thing that she did, where she routinely gave books out to poor people all over the world, all over the country, all over the world. And the Library of Congress of the United States honored her when she gave away her 100 millionth book. Just think about that legacy as a legacy. Growing up in an impoverished, illiterate family in the hills of Tennessee, and her legacy are all the kids that read now because of Dolly Parton. Read and also sing. She gave a ton of money to Vanderbilt University, the medical parts, and all together. But this idea that reading was so important to her is really what resonated with me. We remember the wigs, we remember the fun, we remember the songs and the extraordinary talent and the nails. Her nails were part of the soundtrack of 9 to 5. It was her nails, her long nails that she still nonetheless learned to pick a guitar with. And I Will Always Love You was actually a song that she wrote because she wanted to say goodbye to her beloved partner on the air. I think his name was George Conway. And he was the one that gave her her start. And yet, her talent was something that pulled her away from that show. And she knew she had to leave. Have you ever had that in your life where you've outgrown where you are, but you love the people? You don't really want to leave the people, but you know it's time to move on. And Dolly Parton moved on with love. And she wrote the song, I Will Always Love You, not for Carl, not for a romantic love, but for someone who had been her mentor in life, for somebody who had loved her enough to give her that spotlight so then she could then move on. And she knew that when she left, his show would never be the same. She knew that when she left, his ratings wouldn't be the same. His popularity wouldn't be the same. She was the shining star on that country show. So when she left, she gave him a gift. She wrote him a song. I have to tell you that Dolly Parton touched a lot of us in many different ways. But she touched me. She touched me personally because she never took herself too seriously. Her extraordinary talent and her giving back. What she decided to do with her money in investing in Dollywood and giving all of these people, Dollywood is still one of the top 20 attractions and amusement parks in the United States. You've got your Disney World, you've got your Disneyland, you have a few Six Flags, and you've got Dollywood in the Smoky Mountains. And she said that when she made Dollywood because, what do they say? You can give someone a fish, then they have a meal. If you give them a fishing rod, they learn how to fish for the rest of their life. She wanted to give them fishing rods. She wanted to have a reason and a way for these people to have a self-sustaining, honest way to make a living in one of the poorest areas of the United States. And that was extraordinary. And by the way, it's been very successful, her Dollywood. She kind of, everything she touched pretty much did turn to gold. She had very good judgment. She, you know, behind those wigs and those glitzy whatevers was a brilliant, shrewd businesswoman, but also a really extraordinary philanthropist. So I have to say that Dolly Parton is going to be missed as much for who she was as a human being, as much as she was for a musician. She was dubbed the Queen of Country. I'm going to tell you, she won 11 Grammy Awards. 3 Emmy Awards, the Jean Hersholt Humanitarian Award, She was nominated for 2 Academy Awards, 6 Golden Globe Awards, and a Tony Award. And she wrote her first song at the age of 6. She credited her musical career to her mother, who she said just ran around singing all the time. Well, the poor woman with 12 children, if she wasn't going to sing, you know, she was going to, I mean, can you imagine 12 children? I don't think many of them had shoes. She was kind of a prodigy herself. She started writing her first song at the age of 6, performed regularly on TV at the age of 10, made her first recording at the ripe age of 11. And she talked about how she met her husband, Carl. She was walking out of something, a recording studio or something in Nashville, like on her first day. And he saw her and they locked eyes and he kind of asked if he could help her. And the next thing you knew, that was history for 50 years. He was her rock. He was in a paving business, an asphalt and paving business in Nashville. And he passed away recently. And we don't really know, you know, the specific reason why Dolly Parton died. We really don't know. It was said that she was at Vanderbilt University over the last 4 days. In May, she complained of something going on with her stomach, but she told everyone she was going to be well and on the mend. But wherever it is, Dolly Parton, on behalf of all of us, we will always love you. We will always remember you. We will always cherish you. We will always listen to your music. Your music will live on well after your presence here on earth. And also your legacy of philanthropy, of reading, and of giving people that fishing rod so that they'll be able to make a living in the place that you called home when you were young, that was so poor and now is not so poor because of you. Thank you, Dolly Parton. Rest in peace.
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6: 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Those lazy, hazy, crazy days of summer from 680 CJOB.
16: 680 CJOB. Weather.
9: Waking up on a mainly sunny day today, going to be 23 degrees, followed by a few clouds tonight with a low of 10. Tomorrow, increasing cloudiness throughout the day. The high is 24, followed by cloudy skies and a low of 15. Saturday, sunny and a high of 27. Sunday, sunny and a high of 27.
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19: Hi and welcome. I'm Lisa Wexler and I'm your host for The Last Show with David Cooper. David is having a grand time at Burning Man, so here I am subbing in for him. And joining us is Nathan Radke, who's a professor of conspiracy studies at Humber College. In Toronto. He's a co-author of the book Uncover Up, How to Think Clearly in an Age of Conspiracies. Boy, are we in that age. Hello, Dr. Radke. Hello and welcome.
20: Yeah, boy, are we ever. The weirder things get, the better it is for my career and the worse it is for me personally and spiritually and psychologically, obviously. But yeah, we're in an interesting time.
19: I really think it's interesting that you are a professor of conspiracy studies. I really think that that title is pretty fascinating to me. Are you the first professor of conspiracy studies?
20: As far as I know, I am. It was something that when I started working at Humber Polytechnic, I had to kind of push administration saying, no, this is a subject area that we need to pay attention to. This is something that the students are going to want to know about. This is something that deserves academic rigor. And I got a lot of pushback back then. And of course, these days I get no pushback at all, as we've seen conspiracy theories have basically swallowed our entire society.
19: Well, it's interesting because earlier on the show, I was chatting with Dr. Vincent Racaniello, who is a noted virologist, immunologist. And you talk about conspiracy theories with COVID-19 and everything else. I could argue pretty persuasively that conspiracy theories are quite damaging because they erode our faith in facts, and that could sometimes be fatal.
20: Yeah, absolutely. We certainly saw that with things like the pandemic, in which we actually had two pandemics going at the same time. There was the biological virus that was spreading, and also there were a lot of disinformation viruses and misinformation viruses that were spreading. And both of them, tragically, and I've seen this with my own eyes, my own field work and my own studies with my own contacts, both the biological virus and the information virus can sadly be lethal.
19: Let's talk about the information virus for a moment. Are you trolling Reddit? Are you trolling some of the darker sides of the web in order to find these conspiracy people?
20: Well, I've made a bunch of contacts, and then through those contacts, they'll vouch for me, and then I'll meet other contacts. And what I like to do is, as much as possible, is to meet people in person, to get away
19: really?
20: From the internet. Yeah, absolutely. And that's put me into some interesting, dicey situations, but I think it's worth it because I think one of the crucial things that we always have to do when we're dealing with bizarre beliefs, beliefs that seem strange to us, is to remember the humanity of the people who have those beliefs, because I think that helps us to understand the people and understand the ideas that they hold better. And so anytime I can, I actually go out into the field and... Yeah, and it's, as I said, it's put me into some odd situations.
19: I want an example. We're chatting with Professor Nathan Radke. What's an example of a dicey situation as a result of meeting a conspiracy theorist?
20: Well, for example, there's a lot of crossover between conspiracy theorists and, say, apocalyptic cults. And so that will put you into some rooms where, you know,
19: maybe... Be careful of the Kool-Aid, in other words.
20: Exactly. Well, technically, Flavor-Aid.
19: Was it Flavor-Aid? It wasn't Kool-Aid, Jim Jones Massacre?
20: It was Flavor-Aid. I mean, I'm sure the people at Kool-Aid cringe every time somebody says that.
19: Sorry to the Kool-Aid people, but that's where the expression came from. People don't even remember Jim Jones or who he was, but I lived through that. And for those who don't know what I'm talking about, Jim Jones was a cult figure. Was it Ghana that he was? He was in some country.
20: Guyana,
19: yeah. Not Ghana, Guyana. Mm-hmm. And what happened was there were 300 or so people where they thought the end was near because he himself had created this paranoid conspiracy group and people were realizing that he was a problem. And so he took everybody down with him and they quite literally drank your same Flavor-Aid, but it got translated to Kool-Aid and they died. They all died.
20: I know, it's a terrible tragedy, a terrible disaster, and one that shows the power of ideas. That especially in a group, situation, that the ideas that we hold, we have a cliche that you are what you eat. A much better way to look at it is you are what you think. The ideas that we hold change the way we see the world. The way we see the world changes our actions. And so it's so important that we're extremely careful about the ideas that we allow to take root in our minds.
19: Well, what is it about the human brain that we are so susceptible to conspiracy theories?
20: Well, the thing about conspiracy theories is they're unbelievably seductive and tempting because we're out here in an extremely confusing, messed up, chaotic, unfair world. And all of that kind of grates on us. It seems wrong. And what conspiracy theories do is they appear to provide us with an explanation for that. And then once we have that seductive explanation that appears to explain all of the fear that we have, all of the feelings of inequality that we have, then we start to see other patterns that fit in with what we already believe because of things like confirmation bias. And it starts to snowball. And there's almost protective mechanisms built into conspiracy theories. The longer you believe them, the more invested you have in them. And then something like sunk cost fallacy kicks in. And you start.
19: What's that?
20: The more you have invested in something, the less willing you are to abandon it. And this is why we see people who are for example, flat earth believers. Even though you could show them evidence, literally, you could just take them to the lake and say, look, there's a horizon. The earth is not flat. But by that point, they have so much invested in it, so much time.
19: How about
20: so
19: just
20: much
19: take
20: of
19: them
20: their...
19: to a toy store to look at a globe? Hello.
20: Don't get me started on big globe. Obviously, they're in on it and they're part of it.
19: Oh, I'm sorry. I'm sorry, doctor. I didn't realize.
20: But
19: big
20: that's
19: globe?
20: The thing.
19: Oy vey.
20: But that's the problem. When somebody has got a lot invested in something, then it becomes very difficult to let go of it because it's cost them so much already. It's easier to protect an idea than to confront the fact that you were wrong and how much it has cost you.
19: You talk about conspiracy theories, and at the root of them, for people who want to believe them, it's kind of a grudge thing. In other words, there's an injustice against me. So if I have this theory that there's some other that caused it, what? Then I personally don't have to be responsible for my fate?
20: Well, that's kind of a seductive aspect of it. Another aspect of it is that it allows us to feel like at least somebody is in charge. Because the alternate explanation is that nobody's in charge. Look at what happened with the conspiracy theories. Every time a disease comes out, and diseases, you know, they emerge, they evolve, they happen throughout history. But anytime a disease comes out, it's terrifying. And the idea that we live in a world where diseases can just emerge naturally is in a way much scarier than the idea that some kind of, you know, elaborate scheme has happened where somebody is ultimately in control of all of this. And so this is another reason why we like conspiracy theories is because they allow us to hold on to the idea that at least existence and life is somehow controllable, even if it's being controlled by reptilians or shape-shifting aliens or something.
19: But as I'm listening to you, we're listening to Professor Nathan Radke of Humber College in Toronto, who is a professor of conspiracy theories and may be the only one in the world that is, I'm thinking about established religion.
20: Well, I mean, there is a lot of crossover there because it's all about belief. I will say, though, that I'm not the only conspiracy professor because I have a colleague and a co-host, Dr. Lee Kunla, who has been doing this almost as long as I have.
19: Okay, fair enough. But there aren't that many of you. Let's put it that way.
20: Not a lot. I bet you there'll be more soon.
19: So, okay. But let's go back to this idea of religion and what you're talking about with conspiracy theories, which is wanting to assume that there is some pattern or that there is some reason or some cohesive organizing something that is causing something that is distressing. Well, what about the idea of God and the devil? Is that one big conspiracy theory in terms of the way you look at academics? And can you hold that thought? Because that's a really interesting question, and I want to be right back and have you answer it. 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I'm Lisa Wexler subbing in for David Cooper, and we're talking about the academic discipline of conspiracy theories, but how it really, it shapes and is important to us. We'll be right back.

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1: 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CJOB.
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0: We work hard to strike the right amount of intelligence and ignorance. 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
19: We are back with Professor Nathan Radke, who is a professor in conspiracy studies at Humber College. And I have posed the question to you, Professor, as you started to explain conspiracy theories and the fact that people look at them to somehow explain things, have an organizing explanation of things that they can't otherwise understand, it occurred to me that established religion does that for people. And sometimes established religion gives them the good guy, which is God, and the bad guy, which is the devil. And you're an academic, and I wonder if that's occurred to you as well in terms of studying conspiracy theories and organized religion.
7: Oh, yeah, definitely. There is certainly some crossover there because we're talking about belief, and because with both conspiracy theories and religion, sometimes we're talking about faith because we don't necessarily have all of the evidence at our fingertips. And so it's a really important part of both religion and conspiracy theories. The other thing that you mentioned, in a lot of religions, you do have this binary model of some kind of deity that is good and some kind of deity that is evil. The good and the evil, the light and the dark, the angels and the demons. And that is also a part of many conspiracy theories. It's referred to as Manichaean thinking. This idea that rather than having, you know, gray and complexity, there is the good side and the evil side. And that is a kind of thinking that's, again, extremely tempting because it sorts out the world for us. The world, let's face it, is a complicated mess. And even ourselves, we are sometimes complicated messes to ourselves. And so that kind of thinking, it seems so clarifying. It seems so clear in some ways, but the danger is maybe it's a little bit too simplistic and it ignores all of the grays that are in between the light and the dark. And so that Manichaean thinking can sometimes lead us astray. And then we look at people who disagree with us, not as somebody who we might disagree with, but as an enemy.
19: So let me ask you something. Do you study religious fanaticism? Do you identify that in a way that is very similar to conspiracy theorists? Fanaticism, true fanaticism, where there's the one and the right and the only way to be. And anyone who isn't is something, you know, else, dehumanizing in some way.
7: Yeah, I mean, I think maybe the ultimate example of that was what we saw in Japan with a group called Aum Shinrikyo, in which their belief system was that there was only one good person on earth, and that was the leader of that particular cult, Asahara. And they decided that everybody who wasn't him needed to be cleansed. Anybody who wasn't him needed to be killed for their own good. And you might remember this group. They're the ones who dropped the sarin gas in the Tokyo subways. And that was part of the plan to try to cleanse the world of everybody who wasn't their leader. Oh, and that's another one of the dangers of that Manichaean thinking. When you see the world as good and evil, there is no conversation that can occur between those two groups. The only thing that can happen is elimination. And so something that you often see with a Manichaean cult is that they're looking forward to this moment, this cleansing moment where all of evil will be burned away forever in some kind of big violent massacre. And we see this over and over and over again in some of these fanatical cults.
19: Well, that's interesting, but also doesn't the book of Revelations and the coming of the Messiah and all of that and the, you know, like the Left Behind series, all of that, doesn't that kind of talk also about some kind of great awakening that unfortunately a lot of people will be gone and others will resume and rise?
7: Well, you talk about two very different books there. There's the Book of Revelation, okay, and then there's the Left Behind series.
19: Well,
7: and of course, the Left Behind series draws from the Book of Revelation. But what it does is, the Book of Revelation, of course, is the final book of the Bible and is filled with all sorts of extraordinary imagery and what almost seems like hallucinations. But because it's written in such a metaphorical way, it's very easy for us in the present to say, because we all have main character syndrome, let's face it, it's very easy for us to look back at an ancient text like that and say, well, this has got to be about us. Mm. These things that it's saying, there's going to be storms and there's going to be violence. Why, we have storms and violence now. This book must be about us. This must be a literal thing that's about to occur to us. And what happens often is that the context and the meaning and the history get stripped from those old texts. And we end up with something that's kind of ridiculous, like the Left Behind series.
19: We're chatting with Professor Nathan Radke. I understand recently Ireland was the subject of kind of a crazy thing regarding Dr. Seuss's character, the Cat in the Hat.

0: or doing disturbing dances, or walking around with a baseball bat, which feels threatening, or chasing someone down a back alley. And there's often a warning in text over the video saying things like, "Watch out, Manchester," or "Oy. Whitby, you're next."
1: It's kind of a nightmarish figure. I saw it. It's like somebody with like white whiskers, and it kind of looks it looks like from a horror film, actually.
0: Yeah, no, it's absolutely terrifying. And even more terrifying is that there is text in some of these videos that claim to be repeating police statements about how the cat has been seen walking in some specific area, or that the population of that area needs to remain vigilant, or even that what's actually happening there is that behind the cat costumes are serial killers. And so, as you would expect, this is causing a little bit of a panic.
1: I once read a book, Professor Radke, called The Science of Fear. I forgot the author. It was a brilliant book. And it talked about conspiracy theories like this. It focused on, there was an infamous, horrible case of a young girl named Polly Klass, K-L-A-S-A-A-S. She was a little girl, and she was abducted from her second-story window in California, and the worst thing imaginable happened to her, and she died. The statistical odds of that happening in general are infinitesimally small. Period, end. They were then, they are now even smaller because violent crime has actually gone down. But because it was such a nightmarish scenario, so many people got afraid that it would happen to them that it quite literally changed to some extent childhood in America. And I'm not exaggerating. Parents, instead of letting their kids freely play on the streets or backyards, started making play dates with parents that they knew, and instilling a kind of fear of being alone that I don't think has ever gone away.
0: Yeah, well, we are creatures. The thing about all human beings is every human culture throughout history has stories. We are creatures who respond to narratives much more so than, say, statistics. Because as horrifying as that story is, and it is horrifying and true, how many children since then have been hit by cars and killed? That is a much larger threat. But that's not a threat that people pay as much attention to, even though statistically it's much more dangerous. And that's the thing about us. We respond to narratives. We also respond to visuals. We're very visual creatures. And so to see this footage of this strange being, this cat in a hat stalking the streets of Ireland and England, people are going to respond to that.
1: Or imagining a child getting abducted from a second story window.
0: Yeah. The more horrifying something is in some ways, the more easy it is to imagine being true. But the good news is about the cat in the hat, they're all hoaxes.
1: They're hoaxes, right.
0: They are hoaxes.
1: But how do you, as an academic, as a leader, as a thought leader, help people combat conspiracy theories that may have a germ of original truth, but should not be enough to change our entire society and behavior?
0: Well, that's something extremely complicated, but it's something that we have been working on. And it's partly why we came out with a recent book, not to be a book
1: you can plug
0: plugger,
1: it.
0: But
1: it's okay.
0: It's partly the reason why we wrote that, because of exactly that question, which we've been struggling with.
1: What's the title?
0: Uncover Up, How to Think Clearly in an Age of Conspiracies.
1: Wonderful. It's wonderful talking with you, Professor Radke. We're going to have to do this again.
0: Absolutely. Thanks for having me on.
1: I'm Lisa Wexler. I'm subbing in for David Cooper. You're listening to The Last Show. We'll be right back.
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12: Temperature rising to 23 degrees today, mainly sunny with a few clouds rolling in later on. The low overnight is 10. Tomorrow, increasing cloudiness, a high of 24, then cloudy and a low of 15. Saturday, sunny and a high of 27. Sunday, a high of 27 with sunny skies.
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14: So, you know, I have a couple of things on my mind today. Hello, welcome back to the show. You're listening to The Last Show with David Cooper, who I'm obviously not. My name is Lisa Wexler. Hello. And I have two worlds that collide, but not really. I'm a talk radio host based in Connecticut in the mornings. And in the afternoons, I'm a probate judge. And so these stories come to me sometimes from the point of view of my legal background and training and what I'm doing in the world of trying to impart a lot of compassion, which you do as a probate judge, and actively listen to people, but also hold people accountable for what they do. As my father always tells me in my ear, people know when they're doing wrong. They know the difference most of the time, unless they're psychotic, between right and wrong. They do wrong anyway. And Lisa, you have to do your job. And when they do wrong, you have to hold them accountable, which is not to say to be unduly harsh, but nonetheless to have people be responsible for what they do. So I saw a couple of stories that just hit my brain, and I want to tell you about them. One is at a camp named Camp Modine in Maine. And this is a summer camp, and it's a Jewish camp, but it's not a religious Jewish camp. It's a camp that is proud of being Jewish. They probably do Friday night services. It's not a very observantly religious Jewish camp, but it's a Jewish camp, you know, the way there are Christian camps and this camp and that camp. Anyway, it's been in Maine. It's been there for many, many years. And there is a neighbor who is a man who is angry. Apparently, he's angry with something with his tractor, and he gets drunk a lot. And what he did a few weeks ago is he started firing his rifle in the direction of the basketball courts of the camp. The camp had to have a lockdown drill. Kids were kind of frightened, you think? Security guards had to be called in. The police were called. The police came and they arrested the man and they took away his 23 guns, 23 firearms that he had, 23. And they let him go. And camp was still in session. In fact, it probably still is in session. And I was thinking about this story. And I was thinking about how crazy is that? That a judge wouldn't hold somebody behind bars for a while until camp was over. And he's reportedly intoxicated a lot of the time. Joshua Ewing, a security guard at the camp, said that this guy, whose name is Nathan Hewitt, 36 years old, was extremely enraged and irrational when talking with the guards on the evening of the August 7th incident. Hewitt claimed his tractor lawnmower had been damaged after hitting something, with him and his father allegedly blaming the camp. And after the confrontation, the two guards heard the shots being fired from a high-powered rifle, according to the court documents. He harasses us by coming to the property line and screaming. So when they called the police about it, again, he was arrested, but he was not detained by the judge. He was let out. And I was thinking about that because just this past Friday night, Central Synagogue, which is the largest Reform synagogue in New York City, and happens to be where my niece Allison had got bat mitzvahed, and many, many years ago, my husband's great-grandfather is still in a little placard on the wall, one of the founding members of the synagogue. On a Friday night Shabbos, some crazed person runs up the main aisle, starts screaming, intimidating threats, cuts one of the people that is worshiping in the pews, also gets carried out by police, and who knows what happens to him. And so these things are happening, and this is kind of generally speaking from 40,000 feet up, in the wave of a tremendous increase in incidents of anti-Semitism, not only in America, in North America, in Toronto in particular, where I know a lot of our listeners are. And I want to just say to you that a couple of years ago, I read this term called the Jew tax. And I was like, well, what the heck is a Jew tax? I'm a Jewish woman. I'm a proud Jewish woman. I'm not particularly observant, but I do Rosh Hashanah and Passover and kind of the big holidays, and I care very deeply and I'm very proud of my culture and of my faith. And I'm like, what is the Jew tax? And somebody named this a while ago because they were referring to the penalty that a lot of Jewish communities have to pay for the privilege of being safe, for the privilege of worshiping on a Saturday. The high holidays are coming up, worshiping in groups, going to a day school. You heard about what happened in Michigan where the car went through the building. Thank God, because of all their security and the money they'd spent on security, nobody was killed. That was a miracle that nobody was killed that day. Car goes through, wants to kill people, goes through. A car drove through the glass doors, the doors of this Jewish day school. And it was only because the Jewish day school kids and staff were so prepared for the eventuality of somebody coming to attack them that they actually knew how to get safe ahead of time or in that contemporaneous moment. I don't want anybody ever, no matter what their faith is, to have to be afraid to go worship because of their faith. That's not what a free society is about. That's not the beauty of what we are about as a free democratic people. It's not. What we're about as a free democratic people are understanding and freedom to worship whatever your faith is. I just don't think that right now people are understanding what's going on. The Jewish Federation of North America estimates that the Jewish American community spends $765 million a year now on security, roughly 14% of the budget for a typical Jewish organization. Now, that's money that's not being spent on what it was supposed to go for, which is education and programming, senior events, life events, camps, real school education. And Even in Toronto, I was reading that one of your synagogues, one of our synagogues, Rabbi Steve Wernick of Beth Tzedek on Bathurst Street, says security costs at his congregation are now $400,000 a year. And he talks about further shootings and says we'll probably end up spending more. There are community support for this, both in America and in Canada. There are additional funding that is being provided by governments who recognize there's kind of this unique thing going on within the Jewish community that needs more protection than others. And I applaud that, and I think, and I'm grateful for that. But I have to look up and say, why did this judge allow this man who shot a rifle at a basketball court where kids are, I don't care if the kids are Jewish, green, purple, Hindu, Muslim, indigenous, does it matter? Does it matter? But it does cause you to step back and say, what's going on? Why was this man allowed to return to his home? They say they took away the rifles. Do you know how easy it is to get a gun in Maine? The judge said, you're not allowed to do this anymore. Okay, thank you very much. He's really going to listen to the judge. And I step back from this and I say with bewilderment and concern, I say, we can do better. It doesn't have to be this way. It shouldn't have to be this way. People should be able to be free to pursue their peaceful lives and their religious lives when they are peaceful lives without having to spend inordinate sums of money and worry. But something's going on. Some kind of, I don't know if it's an acceptance and tolerance for this, a looking the other way for this, maybe a tacit approval of this by some people. I really don't know, but I think we can do better and we should do better because nobody should have to be afraid to worship anywhere. Thanks for joining us for this edition of The Last Show. I'm Lisa Wexler. I've been subbing in for David Cooper, who's at Burning Man. I'm Lisa Wexler. We'll be back behind the mic tomorrow.
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26: Global news at 6 o'clock. I'm Sarah McCarthy. The federal government is tweaking its retaliatory tariffs on the United States following industry feedback.
27: Late Wednesday evening, Finance Canada issued a statement saying it had been receiving feedback from Canadian industries and is making some adjustments to the list of counter tariffs. Canada's response was spelled out on Tuesday, including doubling tariffs on American steel and aluminum products to 50% and imposing tariffs ranging from 15 to 50% on hundreds of other U.S. exports, including clothing and apparel, appliances, and dairy products. Now, Finance Canada says to protect against broader economic harm, seafood and fish products have been removed from the list, but no further details were released. Naira Ahmed, The Canadian Press.
26: With the ongoing trade war between Canada and the U.S., many people are choosing to buy exclusively Canadian products. Now, Vince Barletta of Harvest Manitoba says they've noticed this trend actually benefiting them.
28: People are leaving U.S. products on the shelves at the grocery stores. And what that means ultimately is those products aren't sold, and we're seeing them come here to Harvest. So that's a good thing for us. Rest assured, we're getting those products out to Manitobans and kitchen tables all across our province to people that need it.
26: Barletta does understand how serious the situation is, but that it's a good silver lining, helping them put more food on Manitobans' tables. A former Dauphin MP and mayor has had more firearms charges laid against him. RCMP arrested 78-year-old Inky Mark back in July after discovering more than 400 guns, ammunition, an antique cannon, and $300,000 in cash at a home. He was charged with a variety of gun trafficking crimes. Corporal Barry Kirby says the 78-year-old is now facing over 24 more weapons-related charges, bringing the total up to 38.
29: Certainly not too often that you'd see somebody receive this many charges at once, but ultimately that's just how this one rolled out. And after we had time to sit back and examine all the evidence that we collected from the search warrant, these are the charges that we've laid now.
26: Inky Mark served as Dauphin's mayor from 1994 to 1997 and represented the Dauphin-Swan River riding from 1997 to 2010. An occasional stink in North Winnipeg means, well, one of the upgrades to the North End Wastewater Treatment Plant is up and running. The headworks facilities are now operational, collecting wastewater from deep underground and pumping it up to ground level where debris gets removed before sending the wastewater onto the next part of its journey. The city does warn that there may be a few smelly days ahead as they get the odor control system up and running as well. In other news elsewhere, the number of people missing in Nepal has now increased after catastrophic flooding swept people away caused by a glacial collapse. Over 1,300 people are missing. The death toll is up to 165. On Wednesday, officials had said 24 people from Canada were among the missing. Foreign Affairs Minister Anita Anand has said that Global Affairs Canada is in contact with local authorities. South of the border, Meta has agreed to pay up to $17 billion in one of the largest big tech settlements in history. A coalition of states accused the company of addicting a generation of children and teens to social media. Part of the settlement, Meta will have to make sweeping changes to its apps, including two-hour daily time limits that can only be disabled with a parent's permission. Tech expert Carmen Levy breaks it down.
3: Basically, what they're doing is they're dialing back the addictiveness, the level of engagement, the way the technologies pull kids in, it's going to be less what we like to call sticky. And hopefully that will mean kids spending less time on these platforms.
26: Meta owns Facebook and Instagram. The change is not extending to Canadian users, but the federal government has proposed a new digital safety bill that would force social media platforms to block access for kids under 16. And a revival in vinyl records over the last decade, and now it seems that there's increasing interest in VHS tapes. Here's Global's Marnie Blunt.
4: Time I've been collecting tapes, and I never thought it would get to be something like this.
5: Joshua Wilson is in the business of nostalgia, running Ray's Rummage at a local flea market on weekends.
4: I mean, it was people buying back their childhood.
5: He says it's nostalgia that has people buying VHS again, and for Gen Z, it's a fatigue of curated content on streaming services.
4: I think the newer generation of people are just kind of getting tired of, you know, everything being digital and not being in charge of anything that you own.
5: Some collect for the cover imagery. Others for the obscurity.
4: And this is one of the biggest box office bombs ever.
5: And it's all having an impact on the price of VHS.
4: It's an anime collection of a series called Cowboy Bebop, sold with another box set for $2,000.
5: It's also not your Disney classics many are looking for.
4: People are really looking for the horror films. They're looking for the sci-fi and B-movies from the 80s.
5: Something Wilson hopes will be more than just another trend. Marty Blunt, Global News.
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6: Mainly sunny today with a high of 23. For tonight, a few clouds, a low of 8. Tomorrow, increasing cloud through the day with a 30% chance of showers late in the afternoon, the high 26. Saturday, a mix of sun and cloud and a high of 25. It is 9 degrees outside, 680 CJOB. 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We can't quite see it right now, but if you've been up for a little while, hopefully you had an opportunity to take in the moon. As I was pulling out of my parkade and driving down Evergreen Place, which is like a 200-yard street, I looked to my right and holy smokes, holy moly, Shazam kaboom! The moon was spectacular.
8: Holy sturgeon moon. August full moon is traditionally called the sturgeon moon. It's also in a waxing gibbous phase.
6: What is that? That sounds like some sort of exotic bird.
8: Waxing means the illuminated visible surface is increasing. That's fair.
6: Okay.
8: Like I noticed that, some of the features are very prominent of this morning when I was driving in. It's gorgeous. I wish I had a camera mounted on my car so I could have taken a picture coming over the Disraeli Freeway of the moon and the skyline, but not to be. And then gibbous. Any guesses on gibbous?
6: No, like I said, it sounds to me like a bird or maybe some sort of a primate.
8: Good guess on the primate thing. It comes from a word meaning humpbacked because the shape looks rounded yet asymmetrical.
6: Yeah, Yeah, it looked
8: kind of blobby. It's just blobby.
6: Yeah, it was really nice. Unfortunately, it looks like it's gone into hiding.
8: Ooh.
6: Yeah, there was about a half, 45 minutes ago, there was like a strip of cloud passing through the middle of the moon, giving it that kind of spooky Halloween feel. And I know there are some, man, it's sidebar on the approach of spooky season. Have you noticed Halloween coming out a little earlier and earlier?
8: Oh, heck yeah.
6: Like 2 weeks ago, I was out for a walk and I can't remember where it was on Stradbrook, but somebody had already put up
8: a skeleton. They did not.
6: Yeah, there was a skeleton sitting on some sort of an awning.
8: Really? Sorry, my keys were stabbing me in my thigh. I had to get them out of my pocket. Like, what is that discomfort I'm feeling? Oh, it's my keys. Sorry, Brett. That seems unusually early. However, like, didn't this pumpkin spice latte BS start at Starbucks already?
6: Oh, I'm sure.
8: Yeah, I think I saw somebody indulging in that already. Like, it's not even the end of August. Give it a rest, folks. So, and Spirit Halloween, I think there's one popping up. It might already be open in the old Toys R Us on Regent Avenue.
6: Okay.
8: Near the Staples there, near the old Taco Bell, RIP. And yeah, listen, the popularity of Halloween continues to rise, right?
6: Yep.
8: It's the holiday that North Americans spend the second most amount of money on after Christmas.
6: Yep.
8: So I guess I'm not surprised that retailers are trying to capitalize on that. Now that you mention it, I was in Costco. I said that like an American. I was in Costco the other day.
6: Costco's.
8: And I did notice that they did have some costumes, eh?
6: Really?
8: Yeah. So I guess it's a coming.
6: Yeah, and I've seen it on my social media. There are certain accounts I follow. Guys who like to dress, I can't remember the dude's name, but he likes to, one of the things that he likes to get up to is dress up like Michael Myers and then do dance routines. So it just makes me smile to see this psycho killer dancing like Michael Jackson or something like that. But that popped up like in August. Never mind, I've already started to see the memes of Mariah Carey is starting to thaw out.
8: No, she's not.
6: I saw it at the beginning of August. Like, can we just get through, like, summer?
8: Like, can we get through Canadian Thanksgiving, at least? You know, I forgive the not making it to U.S. Thanksgiving, but she was. Speaking of Friday the 13th, did you see that interview, Juno Temple from Ted Lasso? She plays Keeley.
6: Yeah.
8: And the revelation that she grew up in the house where they filmed the Friday the 13th movies.
6: Friday the 13th or Halloween?
8: Oh, which one's what?
6: Michael Myers is Halloween.
8: Yeah, I think she said Friday the 13th.
6: Okay. She grew up
8: in the house that they filmed those movies in.
6: Really?
8: Yeah, she just, that was something I saw on social media the other day from her mouth. Grew up Halloween house.
6: Who grew up in the real? Grew up in, wow, in the Halloween house.
8: Yeah.
6: Okay.
8: Yeah. Michael Myers Halloween?
6: Yeah.
8: Yeah, okay, that's the one. In Pasadena, California.
6: Oh my gosh.
8: Isn't that wild?
6: Did she say that did it have an effect on her life, on her psyche?
8: That's all I saw.
6: Wow.
8: That's kind of wild.
6: Yeah, I wonder at what point did she learn that this was the house?
8: I think she was living there as a child when they filmed it.
6: Oh, when they filmed it.
8: I think so.
6: Oh, man.
8: But now I'm going to, I don't want to go down this rabbit hole while we're on the air, but I think that's the case. you can search that. Yeah, she's on a show with Hannah Waddington, like in a talk show, who plays Rebecca on Ted Lasso. And I guess the question is, which one of you grew up in this house and sort of Hannah Waddington kind of backs off? Well, it's not me. It's you? They did. She didn't even know that about Juno Temple. So
6: neat.
8: Yeah. So there you go. That's my contribution to the Halloween discussion today. As clumsy as it was.
6: No, that's a neat piece of trivia. I would be curious to know if she ended up having nightmares knowing that it was just a movie, but still to know that
8: that's
6: Michael
8: all taking
6: Myers
8: place
6: was
8: in your house.
6: Yeah.
8: Come on.
6: In the meantime, at 6:13 with Mackling and McGarry, after Global News at 6:30, we'll tell you about something really exciting that I'm a part of today. But up next, on a much more serious note, just absolute devastation in Nepal in those flash floods. If you've not seen the video yet, it's one of the craziest, most haunting things I think I've ever seen. So, and there are several Canadians missing. Details next on The Start.

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9: I'm scratching my head here, Brett, because Environment Canada is calling it mainly clear right now, but most of our listeners, and I don't think we can see the moon here right now, but that's the forecast today. Clear sky and sunshine, high of 23. Few clouds tonight and a low of 8. Tomorrow for your Friday, sunny, increasing cloudiness, and a 30% chance of showers late in the afternoon as we get set for Bombers Alouettes tomorrow night at Princess Auto Stadium. The high tomorrow, 26. Saturday, mix of sun and cloud. The high of 25. Right now it's 9 degrees outside, 680. CJOB.
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11: At least 24 Canadians are among the hundreds of tourists and residents missing in Nepal, which was hit by devastating flash flooding that killed at least 160 people.
9: We began seeing the images in the final hour of our show yesterday, and as Global's Redmond Shannon reports, many communities have been completely wiped out.
12: Fleeing for their lives, aware that an enormous wall of water is thundering down the valley. It seems unlikely anyone on the ground survived. The flash flood continued far downriver into Nepal, with people scrambling for higher ground, the wave devouring entire villages with enormous force. Lifting bridges with ease. I saw trucks being swept away, including people, says this man. In the aftermath, devastation along a huge stretch of the valley north of Kathmandu. Satellite images show just how the event changed the entire landscape. Nepali authorities believe a glacier collapse near the border with Tibet in China may have triggered the flash flood along the river valley.
2: We are neighbor village and many relatives are missing. I don't know how can I explain to you, brother.
12: Lachchu Tamang lives just across the border in China, but is from the affected valley in Nepal.
2: There is no road, no village at all. And the dead body is everywhere.
12: With roads washed out, the only way for rescuers to access the affected areas is by helicopter. Hundreds of the missing are foreign citizens in an area popular with tourists and Buddhist and Hindu pilgrims. Nepalese authorities say Canadians are among the missing. Prime Minister Mark Carney called the floods devastating, saying as the rescue efforts continue, Canada stands ready. The full scale of the disaster may yet take days or even longer to become clear. Redmond Shannon, Global News, London.
9: One of the first images we saw, Brett, appeared to be, it was labeled at the Nepal-China border, and it appeared to be, you know, several dozen tourist buses sitting, maybe waiting to cross the border when this wall of water absolutely destroyed whatever structures and infrastructure these buses were sitting on. And we sort of looked at each other and like, if that's where it looks like it is, there's no way there's no Canadians involved in that. And sure enough, that's the word. At least 24 Canadians are among the hundreds of tourists missing.
11: It looks like something out of a Roland Emmerich disaster movie, a movie like 2012 or Independence Day. Watching that footage was just horrific. So you can read more and see more at globalnews.ca. Also, one, and as we were talking about the moon, thanks to a couple of our listeners, Scott and Arlene, who have reminded us there's a partial lunar eclipse tonight that will cover between 93 to 96% of the moon in Earth's shadow, reaching its sort of peak around 11:12 our time. Greg, what's coming up in sports?
9: The Blue Bombers rank last in the Canadian Football League in red zone efficiency. How can they fix that? Let's see if we can figure it out. Sports coming up at 6:25 with Tyson Urwicki. Brett McGarry has your forecast next.
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21: They say Newfoundland weather is harsh.
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11: Mainly sunny and 23 today. Tonight, a few clouds, a low of 8. Tomorrow, increasing cloud, 30% chance of showers late in the afternoon with a high of 26. Saturday, a mix of sun and cloud with a high of 25. It is 9 degrees outside, 680 CJOB. 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
25: Good morning. Tyson Rewicki with you at 625. The Bombers are going to have to be at the top of their game tomorrow against the top team in the East, the Montreal Alouettes. One area the Bombers definitely need to improve in is red zone efficiency, with the blue and gold currently sitting last in the league when it comes to that. Receiver Tim White was asked about what the Bombers need to do to bump those numbers up.
26: It comes down to executing, you know, in those big moments, and haven't been able to do that consistently yet. But I think we're just continuing to put in hard work, believe in each other, believe in the play call, and, you know, we're going to make those plays. I believe it just comes down to opportunity, you know, and continuing to take our shot when we get down there. The more we're in the red zone, the more opportunities we'll have, and, you know, I think we'll execute better as time goes.
25: On the defensive side of things, the defense will have to limit the big plays for the Alouettes, with Montreal leading the league in that department. Defensive tackle Cam Lawson talked about whether the Alouettes' offense brings a unique challenge for the Bombers.
27: Personally, I don't think they run anything super complicated. They just do what they do extremely well, and they have options off of everything that they do. So if they see a specific formation or the way a DB sits or if the box is loaded, they have options out of every single play. And I think they're really good at running like a few things extremely well.
25: Kickoff is at 7:30 tomorrow, and we got you covered with the pre- and post-game right here on 680 CJOB. The Toronto Blue Jays ended the Royals' 9-game winning streak with a 3-0 victory. The Jays had a bullpen game after they placed Shane Bieber on the 15-day injured list, and things went surprisingly well. The Jays used 7 pitchers throughout the game, and a 3-run homer from Nathan Lucas in the 4th inning was all the Jays needed to grab the W. The Jays will close out the series today with Spencer Arrighetti taking the mound for Toronto, but the Guardians picked up another win over the Angels 4-3, so the Jays remain 3 games back for the final AL wildcard spot. The Goldeyes couldn't be stopped yesterday in an 11-6 win over the Kansas City Monarchs. Kansas City would start things off with a 2-run first inning, but the Fish would drive in 5 unanswered and would never look back. The Goldeyes will look to grab the series win tonight with first pitch at 6:30. The Edmonton Oilers announced that Freddie Anderson, Matthias Janmark, Matt Savoy, and Alec Regula will all miss training camp with injuries. At U.S. Open qualifiers on the women's side, Canadians Carson Brandstein and Bianca Andreescu are both one match away from qualifying. Andreescu won the tournament back in 2019. The Canadian Little League team was defeated by the highly touted Japan team in the international quarterfinals. The team from Little Mountain, Vancouver, was the deepest a Canadian team has gone since 2017. The NFL will be scrapping the Pro Bowl competition moving forward. While there won't be a Pro Bowl game for the first time since 1951 in some capacity, 88 players will still receive Pro Bowl honors with no alternates. And forward Jonathan Kuminga has agreed to a 2-year, $13 million deal with the Minnesota Timberwolves. I'm Tyson Rewicki, and that's 680 CJOB Sports.
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1: Global news at 6:30. I'm Sarah McCarthy. The federal government has tweaked its retaliatory tariffs on the United States in response to industry feedback. Late Wednesday evening, Finance Canada issued a statement saying it had been receiving feedback from Canadian industries and would make adjustments to the list of counter tariffs. Canada's response was spelled out Tuesday, including doubling tariffs on U.S. steel and aluminum products to 50% and imposing tariffs ranging from 15 to 50% on hundreds of other U.S. exports like clothing, apparel, appliances, and dairy products. Now, Finance Canada says that to protect against broader harm, seafood and fish products have been taken off of the list, but no further details have been released yet. Meantime, U.S. President Donald Trump has repeated claims about Canadian tariffs to justify his own duties after the federal government unveiled its plans to retaliate. Speaking to a nationally syndicated talk radio show, Trump said, quote, "It's time to teach Canada you can't do this anymore." Industry Minister Melanie Joly reacted to those remarks.
2: My experience tells me that every time President Trump says something, we have to listen and we have to take him at his word.
1: Also at the same time, Loblaw Company says it will be bringing back tea symbols to its grocery shelf labels to signal products affected by tariffs and price increases. Loblaw first introduced the tea symbol last year when trade tensions with the U.S. flared. Here's Canadian Press reporter Lisa Laporte with details.
3: A note from Loblaw chief executive Per Bank on LinkedIn says customers will start noticing tea symbols on a small number of products. He says that number will grow as tariffs are applied across more categories. Loblaw will continue to use the maple leaf symbol in its stores to signal homegrown products while reintroducing country of origin labels in its fresh produce aisles.
1: The retailer says it's revamped its supply chain to increase the number of domestic and non-U.S. suppliers it sources its products from. Another 26 weapons-related charges have been laid against a former Dauphin MP and mayor. 78-year-old Inky Mark was first arrested back in July and charged with a variety of gun trafficking crimes. Police say they discovered more than 400 firearms, ammunition, an antique cannon, and $300,000 in cash at a home. Now with the new charges, RCMP say the suspect is facing a total of 38 offenses. Inky Mark served as Dauphin's mayor from 1994 to 1997 and represented the Dauphin-Swan River riding from 97 to 2010. Mounties have arrested two men wanted in connection with a shots fired incident last week outside of an Interlake home. Stonewall RCMP responded Sunday to a call regarding an unidentified truck in a barn with a vehicle matching the description of that incident. Officers say they tried to stop the truck, but it took off. The 31-year-old driver later turned himself into police. Officers searched a Gimley home on Tuesday, finding items belonging to the other suspect. Corporal Melanie Roussel says the 30-year-old was hiding from Mounties in the attic when
4: fell through the ceiling, and then there was a foot pursuit where he was located with the help of a drone and a police dog.
1: Officers believe they recovered the handgun used in the Gunton incident, which had been stolen from South Carolina back in 2018. Both men are facing multiple weapons-related charges. Winnipeg scientists are using cutting-edge technology to track monarch butterflies on their long migration south. Global's Catherine Dornian has details.
5: Scientists are tagging the insects with tiny trackers that will show them the details of their migration to Mexico. This is the first time these tags have been used in Western Canada. Since monarchs are endangered, Marika Olenek from the Living Prairie Museum says researchers want to know exactly which direction they're going from Manitoba.
6: There may also be interruptions to their migratory patterns that haven't been seen before, so that's where tags like this can help us learn some of that as well.
5: The trackers are run by tiny solar panels and stuck onto the insects' bodies with eyelash glue. 30 Manitoba monarchs will be tagged this year, and enthusiasts can look for them on the Project Monarch app. Catherine Dornian, Global News.
1: And Dolly Parton may be gone now, but she sure left an impact in many places, including here in Manitoba. Karen Davies with the Imagination Libraries remembers meeting the country music icon.
7: Just seeing her in person, she was dressed all in white and she had her stage makeup on because she was going on shortly after that. I grabbed her hand and she said, you must be the firecracker from Manitoba. And I said I was. And she said, well, thank you so much for everything you're doing for the Imagination Library. And I just said I wanted to make her proud and I was going to do my best.
1: Parton founded her Imagination Libraries in 1995 through inspiration from her father's inability to read, and there are 80 programs available in Manitoba to this day that give out free books to children from birth to age 5. It's 6:35.
0: With your traffic, I'm Adam Wilson. We're off to a quiet start on our Thursday morning. Traffic moving well across the city, not hearing of any stalls or crashes. Work continues northbound Century, losing your curb lane between Ellis and Wellington. Over on Taylor, you're losing your median lanes in both directions between Borbank and Renfrew. Northbound Osborne, your curb lane is closed, Baltimore to Rathgar. And eastbound Nairn, some work happening in your middle lane, starting at Stapleton. 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
8: Mainly sunny and 23 today. Tonight, a few clouds and a low of 8. Tomorrow, increasing cloud with a 30% chance of showers late in the afternoon with a high of 26. Saturday, a mix of sun and cloud with a high of 25. It is 9 degrees outside, 680-CJOB. 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In our next segment, we'll tell you how you can win yourself a couple of tickets to see musicologist Alan Cross, Uncharted, live in Winnipeg. He's doing his Crime and Mayhem in the Music Industry podcast live at the West End Cultural Center on September 19th, and then doing a Q&A. So we'll tell you how you can win those in our next segment. As it pertains to something that was kind of driving me bonkers yesterday, and turns out Greg as well, but right now we want to tell you about something that I'm excited to be a part of today, the 6th annual Golf for Kids' Sake tournament for Big Brothers Big Sisters of Winnipeg, presented by Winnipeg Kinsmen, being held at Bridges Golf Course, which is just southwest of the city.
9: Boy, that's a whole lot of good in one sentence, Brett McGarry.
8: It is.
9: Jordan Cooney is the Senior Manager of Strategic Partnerships for Big Brothers Big Sisters of Winnipeg. Jordan, good morning.
10: Good morning.
9: Are you ready to get this tournament underway? Where are you right now? Are you out at the golf course already?
10: No, we're going to be out there at about 9 o'clock, or I'm just going to be heading to the office shortly just to get the supplies together and head out with everybody. Well, yeah, we're really excited to get the day going and to meet all our players this afternoon at 1 o'clock. And, Brett, obviously, we're looking forward to seeing you there as well.
9: So this event supports your mentoring programs. Tell us about those programs and what they entail.
10: So our traditional programs are Big Brother and Big Sister programs. So for our Big Brother program, we would match a young boy with an adult mentor. And our Big Sister program is just that.

0: you know, organizations and businesses, but community leaders for a great day of golf. We've got some great prizes lined up, really exciting hole contests. You know, there's really something for everybody. So we're definitely excited for the sixth year and to see the success we get this year and to see some familiar faces and, of course, some new ones. And yeah, really looking forward to it.
1: Have you apologized to anyone who might be paired with Brett McGarry yet? Sorry, I'm whispering so Brett doesn't hear me.
0: Okay.
1: No, Brett's really looking forward to this day in terms of getting out and being a part of the community. We love to do that. But this is a really special opportunity for folks to raise money for a wonderful cause. What's the day look like overall, Jordan?
0: So the tournament starts at 1 o'clock. Registration is from 12 to 12:30. It wraps up at about 7. So at 6 o'clock, we have our reception dinner where all of our players come together and we announce the winners of our winning teams, our contest prizes. We also have our sponsors like Mercedes Winnipeg or Mercedes-Benz Winnipeg, I should say, for example, who are giving away Mercedes-Benz for a weekend. So again, lots of prizes, 18 holes of golf. It's a Texas Scramble tournament. So Brett, hopefully you're familiar with that. I'm sure you are. I think you're a seasoned golfer. But yeah, there's a lot in store.
2: Is there any room left? Like if you've got some last second groups who might want to join?
0: Because the tournament starts in a few hours, unfortunately, registration is closed. But I can definitely keep all your listeners posted for when the tournament happens next year.
2: Okay. And one final question then for you, Jordan, and circling back to the mentoring. Do kids who have mentors as young people through your organization often come back as adults to become mentors?
0: We see that all the time. Yeah, we definitely see that all the time. And not just that, there's relationships specifically. I just got off the phone with somebody a few weeks ago that had stayed in touch with her big sister for, I think it was over 30 years. And we've got in our building, like a collage on the wall of mentors attending, you know, they'll be paired together when, say, the mentee is 6 or 7 years old in some cases, and they're attending their high school graduation and their university graduation. And they'll end up staying in touch, you know, even when that mentee has a family. So these relationships are established and go on for, in a lot of cases, decades. So they are quality bonds.
1: Jordan, thanks for this. Oh, go ahead, Brett.
2: No.
1: I just wanted to thank Jordan for his time and thanks for the work that you do with Big Brothers and Big Sisters. It's a wonderful organization and I hope you have an outstanding day and a extremely successful day on the golf course, Jordan. Thanks for this.
0: You bet. We appreciate the opportunity, guys. And again, we'll see you soon, Brett. Thanks again for the opportunity.
2: All right. Jordan Cooney, thank you. Senior Manager of Strategic Partnerships for Big Brothers, Big Sisters of Winnipeg. Once again, it's the 6th annual Golf for Kids' Sake tournament for Big Brothers, Big Sisters of Winnipeg, presented by Winnipeg Kinsmen, being held at Bridges Golf Course, southwest of the city, which will be a nice treat for me as well. I haven't been out to Bridges yet this season.
1: So. If you have the time, if it's something that maybe you're wondering about, donating your time and connecting with a young person that you think you could have a positive impact on, I would ask you to consider that wholeheartedly. The ability to connect with a young person and give them guidance in this world is maybe now as critical as it is ever. And there are lots of young people out there without certain role models in their lives. This is an opportunity for you to be that person. Think about it, won't you?
2: And they've got some pretty cool raffle prizes. I might have to put my name in for at least the very least this one for you, G-Mac.
1: What's going on?
2: There's a Jets fan special, so you get 4 preseason tickets with Jets tote bags and bobbleheads and golf towels, one signed Josh Morrissey jersey, one signed Kyle Connor jersey, and a signed Josh Morrissey hockey stick. That's all in one prize pack.
1: Come on. Okay, I'll give you a dollar limit on that one.
2: Okay. In the meantime, it's 6:43 with Mackling and McGarry. We'll check your forecast and tell you how you can win tickets to see Alan Cross next on The Start.
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1: Whether it's Blue Bombers,
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10: Mainly sunny and 23 today. Tonight, a few clouds, a low of 8. Tomorrow, increasing cloud with a 30% chance of showers late in the afternoon, a high of 26. Saturday, a mix of sun and cloud with a high of 25. It is 9 degrees outside, 680 CJOB.
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10: 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We want to talk this morning about mystery noises. Like, you're hearing something, you either don't know what it is, or you don't know where it's coming from, or maybe both. Because the last couple of days at least, and I asked Greg about it, and I said, have you noticed a fire alarm kind of sound outside? You heard it yesterday, right?
11: I heard it loud and clear yesterday, twice, two different times. Or maybe, no, it was 2 days in a row, because I think it was also the day before yesterday I noticed it for the first time at the end of my day. And then yesterday, I was downtown for quite a while after we got off the air. And sure enough, like around 1 o'clock, I'm at Portage, Maine. I'm going, what is that sound? But turn it off.
10: Yeah. So I'm standing outside yesterday in our courtyard at 201 Portage, and this is what it sounds like.
11: Oh, yeah.
10: So didn't know what it was. Like, if it's an alarm, why doesn't somebody turn it off?
11: Correct. Or why is somebody answering it? Where are the fire trucks?
10: Yeah.
11: Where's the principal? Where's the kids? Like, get out of the building.
10: But the second part of the problem is when you're standing out there, you can't tell where noise is coming from because the sound just bounces off of all the buildings. Like, we've got two, like that big digital board outside the building. It's got two speakers on it, on each of the pillars. And, like, the further away you get from them, the louder they become.
11: Yep.
10: to a point. But so, yeah, I was completely disoriented trying to figure out where I thought it was coming from across the street, like beside the old RBC building at Portage and Fort. And then I thought, now it sounds like it's coming from over there. So I went behind the building and thought it was coming from our building. And so there was a maintenance guy out back having a smoke. I said, "What is that alarm noise?" And he says, "Oh, it's the top of the parkade, the Albert Street parkade. They're on the top floor and they're redoing the membrane, whatever that means." So whatever they're doing up there.
12: Oh, I can hear that from in here.
11: Yeah, so
10: it's really?
12: Yeah, except it didn't sound like an alarm. It just sounded like drilling.
11: What it is.
13: Yeah. I feel like I'm going crazy because I have not heard this noise yet.
14: Oh, maybe I've been hearing it.
11: Maybe your timing's good.
10: Or maybe you're just like... you're completely acclimatized to all the noise.
13: It could be. It's pretty noisy in my apartment, so I am used to that kind of ambiance back there.
10: So 204-780-6868, mystery noises. Last week we had, of course, that aggressive cricket who paid us a visit during the Manitoba Open outside Elmhurst Golf and Country Club. Obviously, the noise wasn't a mystery. The location was. And it was the guy at the caddy desk, Jeremy, who found the little critter behind a recycling bin or something.
11: So it was echoing. The cricket's noise was being amplified and bouncing all around. And it sounded like it was on a microphone. It was so loud. But, yeah, that's exactly where it was. And is it Jeremy?
10: Yeah.
11: Caught in a coffee cup and relocated him, let's put it that way.
10: Because as soon as the cricket was discovered, it had performance anxiety.
11: Yep, that was it. Silence in the cup.
10: So what's your mystery noise that's been bothering you? 204-780-6868. Forte, you want to kick us off?
12: Sure. This is a while ago, but I was outside of my apartment and I could hear a smoke alarm going off. You know, I'm thinking, somebody just burned something. They probably have their patio door open and trying to get the smoke out of their place to get the alarm to stop. So I didn't think anything of it. So I go for a walk. I come back 45 minutes later and it's still going off. And so now I'm in between my apartment building and the adjacent building trying to see is there a door open? Is somebody's place on fire? And I can't figure it out. So I'm walking between the buildings, going back and forth, driving me nuts. And then I walk over to the dumpster. And it's coming from the dumpster. Somebody threw their smoke alarm in the dumpster because it was going off.
10: That's it. I've had it with this thing.
11: That's a baller move.
10: Oh, I love that. Yeah, when the batteries start to go and you get that meep.
13: Oh, my
11: little
13: gosh.
11: Chirping.
13: Mm-hmm. I can hear it throughout. If it's someone on my floor, I can hear that. And that drives me up a wall.
12: That plus my car keys will also do that when it needs to be charged. I don't know why. Like, you have to charge the car keys.
11: Oh, you don't have the 2032 circular battery? No,
12: every time it starts beeping, it's always in the middle of the night.
11: Of course.
12: Like, it's not during the day where it's easy to plug. No, it's in the middle of the night that wakes me up and it beeps like once a minute. So I'm not going back to sleep. So now I have to get out of bed, find the charger, plug it in, and by that time I'm like, well, I'm not going to be able to get back to sleep now because I've been moving around. Yeah.
10: I remember, I think with my smoke detector, I got so tired of it, I pulled the battery out of it. But it's also hardwired.
12: Yeah, I did that too once.
11: Probably made it louder and more aggressive.
10: I guess the battery is there for backup.
11: Anyway. Yes, the battery's there for backup. SWAT team was probably at your front door pretty quick. What have you done?
12: Yeah, I unplugged. That happened to me one time, and I unplugged it and took the battery out. Finally, it stopped, and then maintenance had to come to my place. Like, hey, we noticed that you unplugged your smoke alarm. I'm like, yeah, it was keeping me up all night, man.
10: What about you, Sarah?
14: Well, earlier this summer, I was at home in Dryden, and me and my parents were just hanging out on the deck, and we start to hear just the slightest bird chirping and couldn't discover where it was, if it was just up in a tree in the backyard or whatnot. And we just carry on, try to just ignore it. I mean, there's birds chirping. It's normal. But this one was, like, consistent. Like, we could tell it was so close to us. And then just later that night, I go down into the basement to get something from down there. And there's windows that can see, like, underneath. underneath our deck and see what appears to be a little bird nest. And there was a robin's nest actually underneath our deck there, and just a little chirping. And then went back up onto the deck and just looked down. And yeah, sure enough, there were four little birdies in there. And they were obviously chirping, hoping that their mama bird was bringing back some food just all day. So
11: is it just mama? Can't Papa Bird get food?
14: I guess he could.
11: I don't know.
14: I would hope so.
15: He's probably gone to but find yeah. to make a
14: more birds.
11: He went out for milk. He's not coming back.
15: What about you, Tyson?
13: Well, it's not a noise that made me annoyed. It was a noise that made my brother annoyed. And we used to have, there was four of us, so we only had three bedrooms, so the two youngest always just slept together. And every single night, he would always go on his PSP, and it would always have a little noise when he turned it on. And he would always like hold it up against him, try to make as little noise as possible. Because anytime I heard that, I'd just go right over his shoulder immediately, like, what are you doing, man? Can I play? And he'd just sit there going like, man, leave me. I get like 30 minutes each night to myself. And then I just start backpacking him and just looking over his shoulder and be like, what can I play? And it drove him insane.
15: Backpacking him?
13: Oh, yeah.
11: Yeah, you notice that terminology also? I'm like, I have a question.
13: Oh, yeah. I grab his shoulders and I would just like lean on his back.
11: Is this an official terminology of your generation?
13: I don't know. That's just, there's no other way to describe what I would do to him.
11: That's so good. Well played.
15: And what about you, Mackling?
11: Oh, well, it's not a mystery noise. It's a noise we're dealing with in my neighborhood right now. It's a ka-chunk, ka-chunk, ka-chunk. They're building a giant apartment building, like a 3-iron from my house. And I'm all in favor of these projects because we need more housing in Winnipeg. I didn't like what was there before. They made a mess, but now the noise is endless as they're driving the piles into the ground for this mass. It's like a $60 million apartment building they're building. Jackie was off a couple of weeks ago and they were driving these piles all day long. She couldn't even sit in the backyard and read her book. But I went to, and I'm like, well, it's the price of progress. Well, the Monday night, I tried to go to bed a little bit early and I could hear through the window, ka-chunk.
15: What time was that?
11: It was at like 7:45.
15: And they were still going?
11: Yeah, so I had to look up the City of Winnipeg noise bylaw. They could have gone. They can go till 9 o'clock if they want.
15: Wow.
11: Between 7 and 9, prohibited before 7 and after 9 p.m.
15: Okay. I'm just shocked that they were still going.
11: It's like, guys, like, can we get this done? It's been 3 weeks.
15: So at 204-780-6868, tell us about the mystery noise that's driving you nuts. For a chance to win tickets to see Alan Cross Uncharted Live, Crime and Mayhem in the Music Industry, September 19th at the West End Cultural Center. And if you missed it yesterday when we chatted about Dolly Parton, he was on with us at 9:35. You can find that in the audio vault at cjob.com or in the podcast for the start. 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
14: Global news at 7 o'clock, I'm Sarah McCarthy. Finance Canada has recalled some of the federal government's retaliatory tariffs on the United States. It issued a statement last evening saying it had got feedback from Canadian industries and would make adjustments to the list of counter tariffs. Finance Canada says to protect against broader harm, seafood and fish products have been taken off of the list now. The federal government unveiled its counter tariff response to Trump's latest duties on Tuesday, which includes upping tariffs on American steel and aluminum products from 25% to 50%. The government will also impose tariffs ranging from 15% to 50% on hundreds of other U.S. exports like clothing and apparel, appliances, and dairy products. Now, International Trade Minister Maninder Sandhu says Canada will not allow the U.S. to dictate which countries it can negotiate trade agreements with. Sandhu spoke with reporters saying that the focus is on finding new markets for Canadian goods to go to and reduce reliance on any one trading partner.
24: We've unlocked opportunities in Japan, in Indonesia, in the UAE, in Ecuador. We just signed a free trade agreement with the UAE in less than 50 days. Record time. I'm currently negotiating with ASEAN, with India, who I intend to lock down those agreements with by the end of this year.
14: He says Canada has access to about 1.5 billion consumers through its trade relationships, and Ottawa wants to double that number to more than 3 billion consumers. Canada has also announced new measures to try to support businesses who will be affected by these latest round of U.S. tariffs, aiming to lessen the financial burden. But Dan Kelly of the Canadian Federation of Independent Business describes the government's relief program so far as complicated.
25: It has already had some existing tariff support programs that just haven't been delivering to small businesses. Most of these programs have you have to have 10 employees or you have to have $2 million in sales. And so as a result of that, small businesses have been ineligible.
14: He says at least half of small businesses will not qualify to get any of the funds. Another 26 weapons-related charges have been handed to a former Dauphin MP and mayor. 78-year-old Inky Mark was first arrested back in July and charged with a variety of gun trafficking crimes. Police say they discovered more than 400 guns, ammunition, an antique cannon, and about $300,000 in cash at a home. Now with the new charges, RCMP say he's facing a total of 38 offenses. Corporal Barry Kirby says that the National Weapons Enforcement Support Team helped with the case.
26: A unit like them, they're instrumental in something like this. So they're kind of guys that are experts in firearms, ammunition, all that stuff. So they've been, again, instrumental in this investigation with helping analyze stuff and kind of determining legalities on possession of some items versus others.
14: Inky Mark was Dauphin's mayor from 1994 to 1997 and then went on to represent the Dauphin Swan River riding as an MP from 1997 to 2010. For the first time, monarch butterflies are being tagged in Western Canada, part of a Winnipeg program to help protect the endangered species. Scientists here are tracking monarch butterflies going from Manitoba to south, collecting data over the months ahead, and will compile a report of the butterflies' travel habits by this time next year. The city says researchers from the Living Prairie Museum and Assiniboine Park Zoo spent yesterday morning outfitting the butterflies with little trackers that are set to document their winter journey from Manitoba to Mexico. In other news, Meta has agreed to pay up to $17 billion in one of the biggest settlements involving a big tech company. A coalition of U.S. states accusing Meta of deliberately making social media addicting to children and teenagers, specifically Facebook and Instagram. Under the settlement, Meta will make changes to its apps, including a two-hour daily time limit that can only be lifted with parental permission. Tech expert Carmi Levy says the company is trying to bring others on board as well.
0: Part of the settlement, Meta is actually calling on YouTube and TikTok to follow their lead. And so of the $17 billion settlement that was announced today, they're only going to release 70% of the money initially, and the remaining 30% will be spent only if YouTube and TikTok do the same things.
14: Canadian users will not be affected. However, the federal government has proposed legislation requiring social media platforms to block children who are under 16 years old. And from one great to another, paying respects to Tim Curry. Here's ABC's Marcus Moore.
2: How do you do? I see you've met my faithful hand in hand.
3: That is British actor Tim Curry in his best-known role as Dr. Frankenfurter in the Rocky Horror Picture Show. Curry's career spanned five decades on stage and on screen, and his roles included the frustrated concierge in Home Alone 2. Who could forget? Curry suffered a stroke in 2012 and died Tuesday at the age of 80. Carol Burnett, his co-star in Annie, said nobody could play lovable villains better than Tim Curry.
14: That's ABC's Marcus Moore reporting at 7:05.
4: With your traffic, I'm Adam Wilson. Things are moving well on the roads, not dealing with any stalls or crashes. Northbound Lagimodia, a few delays already starting to form as you're heading towards Marion. Over on Logan, we have work continuing. Your eastbound lanes are closed, west into McPhillips. Northbound Pembina, some work in your curb lane, Doker to Oakenwald. And work continues both directions up Corridon, Keniston to Tuxedo. Jumpstart helps kids across Canada access sport and play so more kids can get into the game. Learn more at jumpstart.canadiantire.ca. That's your 680 CJOB traffic.
10: Mainly sunny today with a high of 23. Tonight, a few clouds, a low of 8. Tomorrow, increasing cloud with a 30% chance of showers late in the afternoon, a high of 26. Saturday, a mix of sun and cloud with a high of 25. It is 8 degrees outside, 680 CJOB. It is Mackling and McGarry. Thursdays mean small town salute at 7:35. We're heading out to Portage La Prairie this weekend. It's the Whoopin' Holler Folk Festival, 12th annual.
11: The what now?
10: The Whoopin' Holler.
11: Can't wait to learn a little bit more about this event. It's growing every single year. We've spoken to them in the past. And look forward to sharing with you what they have planned for 2026.
10: Right now, if you were listening just before Global News at 7 o'clock, we talked about how we want to discuss the use of AI and how it has prompted an apology from a Manitoba organization. You spotted this, Greg. What's going on?
11: So Brandon is close to my heart. Spent 4 years of my life in Brandon. It's my other hometown. And so I follow things that go on in Brandon, and my social media algorithm knows this. So I learned about the Wheat City Fall Festival. I don't know when they started doing this, but they're celebrating that this year, April. I'm looking right at the thing. September 18th to the 20th at the Keystone Center grounds, celebrating 3 days of fall fun for the whole family. Local vendors, live entertainment, delicious food, select show midway, da-da-da-da-da. Well, it's a lovely poster that they've created with all the images that you would expect. There's a candy apple or a caramel apple. There are pumpkins and all sorts of other fall accoutrements, but it's AI generated. And apparently some people were unhappy with that, with the idea of a local event, an event promoting local, was using AI as opposed to, say, a local graphic design, graphic artist, graphic arts generating company. And it has prompted an apology from the Keystone Center, from their CEO and general manager, Connie Lawrence. I'll just read part of this. I wanted to personally address the concerns around the Wheat City Fall Festival poster. Yes, the poster was created using AI. It was a quick decision made while we were trying to get information about the festival out to the public. We're certainly in the middle of some, I don't want to share this part. I was a little bothered by the fact that this was shared about what's going on internally with someone. It's probably a small team, something about a health situation. Anyway, this decision missed the mark. And I understand why people were disappointed by it. The Keystone Center is part of this community, and we work with so many talented local people, businesses, and organizations. I can absolutely understand why using AI for the poster didn't sit right with some of you.
15: Okay. So to start, just looking at this poster, there it has the hallmarks of AI generated imagery. You see, there's a spot sort of bottom right that has that background kind of paint splotch,
11: mm-hmm.
15: as it were, with the where the edges are sort of frayed. So that's you see that all the time on AI generated imagery, and I'm surprised to see an organization come out and make an apology like this, because there are so many businesses now that use AI for their graphics. For example, I follow a ton of local golf courses in Manitoba, and a lot of them are using AI. Not criticizing them for it. I'm just saying that a lot of them are using them. I know a lot of restaurants use AI to generate their imagery. And part of me doesn't like it. And another part of me says, well, of course they're going to use it, because I still haven't done it myself, but it boggles my mind at how quickly these things can be generated just by typing a few words into a chat bot. Like a buddy of mine sent a picture to our golf group chat, the Laker Classic group chat. He was took a picture of this beer he was drinking. And like 2 minutes later, the picture had been updated, and the logo, the label on the beer bottle had changed to our Laker Classic logo. So I said, I just had a side chat with the guy who did that. And I said, what did you do to make that happen? And he said, he sent me a screenshot. He loaded the picture of the beer, the picture of the logo, and said, change the label on the beer bottle to this. Bang. And it's a perfect, like a, maybe under severe scrutiny, you can detect that this was AI.
11: Mm-hmm.
15: But had you just shown me that picture, I would have said, oh, that's, wow, that's neat.
11: So that's the question we have this morning. Is this something we should be bothered by? Is this something that is acceptable under certain circumstances for some organizations versus others? And the fact that the Keystone Center has come out and apologized for this, you know, is it incumbent upon organizations that solicit donations or sponsorships or advertising from organizations and businesses in your community to then patronize those businesses that you might actually be reaching out to? Or is this the way that we expect things to work in terms of the economy? Yeah, this group donates or sponsors this event, and there's an understanding that the money that goes towards that will be spent in the community, maybe elsewhere. Graphic designs, poster making, printer, who knows what? Or are we at the point where it's like, well, yeah, of course they used it. What's the big flipping deal?
15: Yeah.
11: You know, it's available. It does a half decent job. I think it sort of it has the potential to misrepresent what's going on. You know, you have a little bit of a, you know, it could misrepresent the event itself in terms of what it's going to look like and what's going to be there. Like there's one image here that makes it look very romantic with these pumpkins, and there's a Ferris wheel in the background. And it might be one of the buildings on the grounds at Keystone Center, but I bet you when this event is set up, I challenge you to take me to the spot that looks like that.
15: Yeah.
11: So is that a problem for people, or is there an understanding that, hey, they're just trying to get the word out, they're just trying to sell a product, back off?
15: Yeah. And as Red River, it was Red River College at the time when I was there, RRC Polytech now, part of the creative arts program, there was creative communications, there was digital media technology, and then there was graphic design.
11: Mm-hmm.
15: Those people went through the trial by fire just like I did at Red River, and to see that their job that they worked so hard at, it can be instantly replaced by with a couple of prompts into a chat bot, that bothers me. I don't want to see those jobs get eliminated. And actually, you know what? I have a piece of audio I want to share because, of course, AI is being used to replace vocals, right? So, of course, as people who speak into microphones for a living, that's a concern. So I want to share that after we check your forecast and traffic on CJOB.

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11: We do have work continuing northbound on Main. You're down to just the median lane between York and St. Mary. Expect that to slow things down. Southbound King Edward, we have work continuing between Bannatyne and Notre Dame. Northbound Century, work happening in your curb lane between Ellis and Wellington. And over on Sargent, there's work continuing in both directions, Sherbrooke to Langside. 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
12: Looks like a perfect day for golf. Brett McGarry, the forecast calls for sunshine and a high of 23 degrees and barely any wind as we speak. A few clouds in the forecast for tonight, a low of 8 degrees. Sunshine again tomorrow, at least to start, and then increasing cloudiness. There's also a 30% chance of showers. Late in the afternoon, Bombers, Alouettes, 7:30, Princess Auto Stadium, high 26 degrees, a mix of sun and clouds Saturday, and a high of 25. Right now, we're sitting at 8 degrees. Humidity, by the way, 97% outside 680. CJOB.
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10: It's Mackling and McGarry. We've just been given a heads up, reminder that the Morden Corn and Apple Festival is this weekend as well. So thanks to Linda for that reminder. We were talking about AI, the use of AI generation for imagery, and how the Keystone Center in Brandon came up with an apology, as some people were not happy with them for using AI to generate a poster. We wanted to also talk about audio, because as I was getting ready for the Couch Potatoes this week and recording a movie trailer for one of the movies called Buddy, I'll play the audio. It's not obviously AI, and it actually might not even be, but I think it is. But here, I'll just press play.
14: It's Buddy, the movie.
15: It's time for your hug.
14: In theaters everywhere, August 28th. For graphic violence and gore.
10: It's a movie about a kid's show, and apparently it's a slasher kind of thing. I don't know. Anyway, more about that on the Couch Potatoes. But that voice, I'm pretty sure, is the voice of the guy who used to do the Disney trailers.
16: Sounds like him. That's exactly what I was thinking when you played that. This doesn't sound unusual. In fact, it feels quite familiar.
10: Yeah, so I don't know that this is AI, but it probably is, and that's a pretty, if it's AI, that's a pretty good replication. And it's to the point where when I'm watching videos on YouTube, sometimes there are tells. Yeah. But the fact that I'm now having to train myself to find the tells, whether it's an image or whether it's a piece of tape, it's driving me nuts. And as somebody who uses my voice is the only thing I have. I can't do anything else.
16: It's the tool of your trade.
10: And if it gets taken by AI, then I'm hooped.
16: There was an audio recording going around the internet late last week about Bill Clinton's comments, talking about Mark Carney and Canada's changing economy and everything. And it was all AI generated.
10: Yeah.
16: Yep.
10: Just be wary at what you're looking at, what you're listening to. In the meantime, Greg Mackling, what's coming up in sports?
16: Let's find out the latest on the injured Blue Bombers ahead of their game Friday night against the Alouettes. Tyson Wicki standing by. Sports at 7:25. Brett has a quick peek at your forecast next. Like a king, take my picture
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10: Mainly sunny with a high of 23. Tonight, a few clouds, a low of 8. Tomorrow, increasing cloud, 30% chance of showers, a high of 26. Saturday, mix of sun and cloud, the high 25. It's 8 degrees outside, 680 CJOB.
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23: Good morning. Tyson Rewicki with you at 725. The Bombers will have a tall task tomorrow night when they take on the beast in the East, Alouettes. Typically, you'd see teams run the ball on first down, but the Owls haven't been following tradition this year, with Montreal running the least amount of run plays on first down in the CFL. That mindset, while going against the norm, has the Alouettes as the top offense in the CFL. Defensive tackle Cam Lawson was asked how Montreal is able to do that.
24: They don't run as much, but they run a lot of screens, and screens are just basically receiver run plays. Like, you just toss it out to the side and, like, the receivers are blocking out there. It's like the whole thing shifted, right? So they're very good at doing that, so they don't need to run every first down, but it's a good switch up that they have. If teams, you know, are like aiming to stop the run, say he's having a great day and they load the box, bam, you just pump it out to 6 or 85 or whatever and have them do their thing.
23: Like I mentioned, the Owls have the top offense in the CFL currently, so the Bombers' offense will likely have to step up in this one. Receiver Tim White was asked about whether the offense can score enough to keep up with Montreal.
25: I mean, I believe we'll do what it takes to win. You know, I feel like we have a great opportunity in front of us, and it'll be a good time for us to display our offense for sure. I mean, we have great guys all around. You know, it's the same confidence that I've had from the day that I signed here. You know, we have the right guys. We believe in each other, and we're a close unit.
23: Some injury notes from Bombers practice. Brady Oliveira did not practice with his ankle injury. He's officially listed as questionable. O-lineman Stanley Bryan and Tui Eli both got in full practices and will be available. Dietrich Nichols was limited at practice and is questionable with an ankle injury, while Nick Dembski and Retta Cramdy both got full practices in, but both are questionable. Dembski has an ankle injury, while Cramdy is dealing with a hand injury. He'd have to be activated off the 6-game injured list. Kickoff is at 7:30 tomorrow. DT and the crew will have you covered with pre- and post-game right here on 680 CJOB. The Toronto Blue Jays ended the Royals' 9-game winning streak with a 3-0 victory. The Jays had a bullpen game after they placed Shane Bieber on the 15-day injured list, and things went surprisingly well. The Jays used 7 pitchers throughout the game, and a 3-run homer from Nathan Lucas in the 4th inning was all the Jays needed to grab the W. The Jays will close out the series today with Spencer Arrigetti taking the mound for Toronto, but the Guardians picked up another win over the Angels 4-3, so the Jays remain 3 games back for the final AL wildcard spot. The Goldeyes couldn't be stopped yesterday in an 11-6 win over the Kansas City Monarchs. Kansas City would start things off with a 2-run first inning, but the Fish would drive in 5 unanswered after that and never looked back. The Goldeyes will look to grab the series win tonight with first pitch at 6:30. And the PGA season will wrap up after this weekend, with the top 30 golfers in the FedEx standings competing in the Tour Championship at East Lake Golf Course in Atlanta. First place will be taking home a cool $10 million check. I'm Tyson Rewicki, and that's 680 CJOB Sports.
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5: Global news at 7:30, I'm Sarah McCarthy. Ottawa is making some adjustments to the list of counter tariffs it put on the United States. Finance Canada says seafood and fish products have been removed from the list now in response to industry feedback. Canada had announced it would double tariffs on American steel and aluminum products to 50% and impose tariffs ranging from 15 to 50% on hundreds of other U.S. exports, including clothing, appliances, and dairy products. Finance Canada has not released any further details on the changes. Meantime, Harvest Manitoba is noticing a trend that is actually helping them feed more families due to the trade war. CEO Vince Barletta says as Manitobans buy more Canadian products, they're getting a lot of the U.S. produce that's left on the shelves as a result.
6: Obviously, I don't want to belittle the issue, but in these early days, one of the more positive impacts, if I can say, is that people are leaving certain U.S. produce on the shelf, and we're able to get that here at Harvest, make sure it doesn't go to waste, and distributed through our network across Manitoba.
5: He says fresh fruit and veggies are among the items they've got more of. A former MP and mayor has had more firearms charges laid against him. RCMP arrested 78-year-old Inky Mark in July after discovering more than 400 firearms, ammunition, an antique cannon, and $300,000 in cash at a home. He was charged with a variety of gun trafficking crimes. Corporal Barry Kirby says the 78-year-old is now up against over two dozen more weapons charges, bringing the total offenses to 38.
7: Certainly not too often that you'd see somebody receive this many charges at once, but ultimately that's just how this one rolled out. And after we had time to sit back and examine all the evidence that we collected from the search warrant, these are the charges that we've laid now.
5: Mark served as Dauphin's mayor from 1994 to 1997 and also represented the Dauphin-Swan River riding as an MP from 1997 to 2010. You'll be able to smell progress on the upgrades being done at the North End Wastewater Treatment Plant for the next little while. The headworks facilities are now up and running, collecting wastewater from deep underground and pumping it up to ground level, where debris gets removed. From there, it heads to the next facility that helps to clean it up. However, the city does warn there will be some foul smells in the area intermittently through September as they get the odor control system up and running. A desperate search elsewhere for any survivors following that catastrophic flooding in Nepal. Over 1,300 people are missing, including 24 Canadians, according to officials. The death toll from the country's flash floods now up to 165. Darren Jacklin, a Canadian, has been out there touring Nepal and says he was at the now destroyed border crossing just hours before.
8: I thought to myself, where would I have ran when I was there? You know, what's my exit points? Where would I have ran? And I'm thinking to myself, there's nowhere I could go. Like, you know, there's just mountains all around us, and there's no exit points.
5: Foreign Affairs Minister Anita Anand has said Global Affairs Canada officials have been in contact with local authorities and are ready to help Canadians in the region. A massive settlement could see Meta pay as much as $17 billion in the U.S. The deal following accusations from a coalition of U.S. states that Meta's platforms were designed to keep kids and teenagers hooked on social media. Meta has agreed to changes that include limiting young users to 2 hours a day for screen time unless a parent gives permission otherwise. The company is Meta is the parent company of both Facebook and Instagram. Tech expert Carmi Levy says these changes will not extend to Canada for now.
11: Tech companies hate having different technologies in place in different geographies. And so what they'll do, they'll introduce it there first, and then very quietly over the course of the next number of months or even within a couple of years, those features are then released globally. So I would expect that what we're seeing play out in the U.S. now in the wake of this settlement will eventually come to Canada because it just makes more sense.
5: The federal government has a proposed digital safety bill that would prevent social media companies from allowing users who are under 16 years old. And there's been a revival in vinyl records over the last 10 years, and now popularity is picking back up in VHS tapes. As Global's Marnie Blunt tells us, it's mostly due to an unlikely generation.
12: Paul Gubernichuk is hitting rewind and pressing play on a form of media from decades gone by.
13: I've always had a pretty decent VHS collection, but not intending to collect it. It's just what I grew up with.
14: The reason I really like VHS is because it's such a simple format to use. I just push it in and it goes. I don't have to buy anything. I don't have to update anything.
12: It's what led Gubernichuk and Cami Gertz to start a VHS movie exchange and Monday movie night in Winnipeg's Exchange District.
14: We felt like we kind of did this for ourselves because we thought it would be neat, but we realized we tapped into community all of a sudden.
12: Largely due to an increased interest in VHS from Gen Z.
13: Gen Z is leading the charge in the return to analog and retro media because we feel like they're wanting an alternative to digital streaming services, the cloud.
14: There's something really satisfying about having the physical media in an age where it seems like we have to question everything that's real.
12: A new interest in an old media, and one that Gubernichuk and Gertz hope people keep pressing play on for years to come. Marty Blunt, Global News.
5: It's 7:35.
15: With your traffic, I'm Adam Wilson. We do have a crash westbound on Abenoji-Mikina. As you're approaching Shorehill Drive, multiple vehicles are involved. Expect delays and use caution. Westbound Dougald, traffic slowing down on your way to Lagimodiere, and westbound on Notre Dame heading towards Arlington. Work continues both directions of Taylor, Borbang to Renfrew, and southbound McPhillips a few delays with work continuing Eames to Story. 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
16: Take a look at your forecast now. What you see is what you get. We're expecting mainly sunshine today and a high of 23 degrees. A few clouds tonight, a low of 8. We'll start our Friday with sunshine and then transition to a mix of cloud and a 30% chance of showers late in the afternoon. The high 26. Hopefully the rain stays away for the Bombers Owls tomorrow night. Saturday, mix of sun and cloud and a high of 25 degrees. Humidity is at 97%. It's 8 degrees outside, 680 CJOB. 7:37. 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
17: Hello there. I'm Jeff Forte. Our guest is has been instructed to call us on our studio line. And there I see he's calling in right now. We're having a problem connecting to our guest. He says he can't get phone calls on his cell phone for whatever reason.
16: Oh, that's not good.
17: Yeah.
16: I know we were having some weird issues with our cell phones in our corner of the city for about 2 or 3 days a couple of weeks ago.
17: Yeah.
16: Couldn't make a call. We're having a hard time getting calls, and then would get in the car and get out of the neighborhood a little bit, and we were good. So there must have been an issue with one particular tower or something. So hopefully our guest is connecting now.
17: So we'll bring on our guest in a moment, but Greg, at 8:05, we are going to be speaking with CJOB's Richard Cloutier. What's he bringing to the table this morning?
16: Well, this is something that's been discussed for an awfully long time. You know how Rich talks about Winnipeg gets dragged into kicking and screaming into the 1990s?
17: Yeah.
16: Well, there's another example of that. It's finally happening. How we market Winnipeg and Manitoba to the world is about to change. Richard Cloutier has an exclusive on that. He'll share the information he has and the story coming up just after 8 o'clock.
17: In the meantime, Thursdays after the 7:30 news. Mean what, Jeff Forte?
18: I was born in a small town. And I live in a small town.
17: It's time for our weekly small town salute.

0: Prairie in a wonderful setting where you can go and enjoy nature, escape the city, and introduce yourself to some new bands and enjoy some favorites, some Manitoba favorites like Scott Nolan, Romy Mays, Jess Ray, and a whole slew of artists. About 15 performers will be taking the stage over the weekend. So you'll want to make it a weekend. There's workshops, family entertainment, food vendors, and so much more.
1: So when you're as the co-founder, how did this come to life, or when did you start talking about it? And when did it go from talk to action?
0: Yeah, well, the festival began as a Home Roots concert series back in 2013, 2014-ish. And then Whoop and Holler became an official thing in 2015 when I had attended house and yard concerts on this beautiful rural property right near the Assiniboine River on the Whoop and Holler Bend. And I thought, you know, the level of talent, the songwriters that come on the circuit are worth promoting. And we decided to take it to another level, myself and the two property owners, Linda and Mitchell Omachinsky, who have created this festival. And I was just out of high school, and I said, we need to bring local artists, bring touring artists to Portage la Prairie, because you don't get that experience in a rural community very often. So that's how the idea began. And then organically, it turned into a festival with so many different offerings, including camping for the weekend. So it's really neat to see how it all evolved, and it's a super fun time. We encourage people to come out.
2: Whoop and Holler with a W in front, whoopandholler.com. If you want to check out their website, you can do so. And this is pretty cool, something that you've got on the homepage here, Josh. It's a playlist of the performers. People can download and sort of get familiar with the artists that they're going to hear over the weekend.
0: Yes, we've got a Whoop and Holler playlist on there, so you can familiarize yourself with some of the music. There's some folk, country, blues, and Latin fusion music. Anything really for all music tastes. And then there's children's performers as well who will be taking the stage under the big top tent. We've got artists in the Red Barn stage as well, between main stage acts, where people can hear up-and-coming talent, and then they enjoy the season main stage talent as well on the main stage. So lots going on. You can check out the playlist, download it right to Spotify or YouTube Music, and get in the spirit for Whoop and Holler this coming weekend.
1: In general, what do you like about this part of Manitoba?
0: Well, I think all the stories that are told among artists here. Manitoba is a hotbed of music, and I think our winters create a lot of inspiration and creativity, so we don't have to look far for the high-quality talent in Portage la Prairie. We do open mic nights through the winter, and we scout talent at different conferences and concerts in the city. But I think the artists are really the highlight, and then we have jam sessions at the festival where people can bring their instruments and play with some of the main stage acts that are camping overnight, which is really a cool way to bridge the gap between music lovers and musicians in the province. So it's experiencing live music up close and personal, basically in a small setting that is worth checking out.
2: In a province with almost endless festivals,
0: yes,
2: all year round, and in particular in the summertime. 2023 Event of the Year nominee from Travel Manitoba back in 2023. That's got to be incredibly rewarding to see your name on a list like that.
0: It's
2: and
0: humbling
2: to be recognized in that fashion.
0: Yes, well, it takes many volunteers and many sponsors to create this experience that we have at the festival, and 60 volunteers make it work, a whole bunch of local sponsors and partners, and it's very grassroots, so we stay true to the music. It's music of the people, for the people, run by musicians and artists and people who are creative, and that's really inspiring. So it's like a community coming home every weekend or every year to experience this weekend of music, and I think Manitoba has 4 times the national average of per capita of artists, musicians, I think next to Newfoundland. So we have tons of talent. Come explore it. Come experience it.

0: close and personal. And there's even workshops where you can write a song in 60 minutes, for example. You can learn to make bracelets out of recycled plastic, learn about prairie pollinators, and then you can make arts and crafts, enjoy an art installation along the Cottonwood Trail. So lots to do for the family, and all included with your ticket price.
1: And one more thing before we let you go, Josh, yeah. And that's I think this is pretty unique in the sense that the setting is different from Saturday to Sunday. You have two different spots.
0: That is correct. So the main day is Saturday at Cottonwood Acres near Southport. This is on the Hoop and Holler Bend. And then Sunday we move into Portage La Prairie's Island Park for free concerts. So people who want to experience live music or experience what folk music is without committing to the full festival, or if they attend the full weekend and want to cap off their weekend with some live music, they can come to Island Park for Folk in the Park, and that is free, featuring Jess Ray, Fernanda, and Silas Presley at the Ukrainian Bandstand in the Island Park in Portage La Prairie. So there's a shuttle between the two locations, and everything's on the website. 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
1: Josh Wright is the Artistic Director, VP, and co-founder of the Whoop and Holler Folk Festival, the 12th annual festival in Portage La Prairie on Saturday and Sunday. 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We appreciate it.
0: Yes, thank you so much for your patience, guys, and for having me on the show. We hope to see you at Whoop and Holler this weekend. We're super excited. Thank you so much.
1: All right. 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
2: Of course, the Whoop and Holler Bend, going back to 2011, right? The big flood. 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That's where you may... Why do I recognize that? That's probably why, if you're not from South Central Manitoba. And now they've sort of taken that name and that location and made it something super special.
1: 7:47 with Mackling and McGarry. Let's check traffic and weather in 3 minutes on the start.

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13: We do have a crash. Westbound Apodogee Mekona, as you're approaching Shore Hill Drive, westbound traffic lined up to Island Shore. You may want to avoid the area. Northbound Pembina slowing down. Grant to Confusion Corner is at 3 minutes. Northbound Kenniston, Sterling Lion to Tuxedo still moving well at 5. Northbound Sherbrooke, work continuing starting at Broadway. And northbound Century losing your curb lane, Ellis to Wellington. 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
12: Got a question about Gladstone in a moment. First, mainly sunny and 23 today. Tonight, a few clouds, a low of 8. Tomorrow, increasing cloud, 30% chance of showers late in the afternoon, the high 26. Saturday, a mix of sun and cloud with a high of 25. It is 8 outside 680 CJOB.
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12: Okay, we have a question as it pertains to Gladstone. What prompted this, Greg?
14: A text message at 204-780-6868 from Darren says there's a major building fire happening in Gladstone this morning. I've been on Facebook, I've been on the internet trying to figure out what's going on. I found one Facebook group and the only question is what's on fire this morning? And there were no real answers to that question. If you happen to know what's going on in Gladstone, we would love to hear from you. Please let us know. One more time, the text number, when you can do so safely, 204-780-6868.
12: All right. So, Darren, thank you for alerting us to that. Also, if you want to win tickets for Alan Cross Uncharted Live in Winnipeg, we have a pair of tickets to give away for the show at the West End Cultural Center on September 19th. He's going to do his Crime and Mayhem in the Music Industry podcast live and then do a Q&A. He is a walking encyclopedia about all things music. We're asking you this morning about mystery noises. And this one comes from Eve, who says, when I was still living with my parents, my cousin came to visit from St. Anne. He thought the rear end of his vehicle was making some noise for a couple of weeks. Didn't really think anything of it. But when it was time to leave, he puts it in reverse and the thing did one final clunk and was completely disconnected from the rear wheels. The drive shaft was spinning, but no power is getting transmitted from the differential. So I drove him home, and the next day he had a spare one. So we took the old one off, and it looked like a bomb had gone off inside the other one. Barely anything recognizable as a differential in that thing.
14: My goodness. A friend of mine posted on Facebook just last night that she was having some funny noises coming from the bottom of her car, and she ignored it, thought maybe it was a low tire, but her pressure sensors weren't indicating anything and was getting louder and louder. And she decided, okay, I have to not ignore this. Took it to the shop. Long story short, there was her treads of her tires were actually beginning to separate.
12: Oh, gosh.
14: Yeah. So she's like, she put it out more as a public service. Like, do not ignore. If you think there's something going on with your vehicle, get it checked.
12: Yeah.
14: And she's pretty good with stuff like that. And I think she was mad at herself for leaving it as long as she did. Narrowly avoided an issue, potentially. Drives on the highway a lot, so... Yeah, don't ignore those things.
12: I remember, it's funny now that I think about this, because it happened at Bridges Golf Course, which is where I'll be today for the Big Brothers Big Sisters tournament. And my car was making a weird, like, boop, boop, boop, boop, boop, boop, boop, sort of noise. And, like, the faster I was going, the faster. So I figure, okay, there's something going on with my wheel. And it got louder on the way home. So I thought, I better swing by Murray Chev. It's on my way home, essentially. And that's where I learned you have to get your tires retorqued after you get them swapped.
14: Oh, right.
12: Because I said, what's going on here? And they said, when did you swap your tires? I don't know, a couple weeks ago. And so they went around, and then one of them, like, he had the power torque wrench. And so he checked them all, and then there was one that it took like a second.
14: Oh.
12: It took a few spinny spins.
14: Mm-hmm.
12: And then he looked up and he said, there you go. That's your problem. This tire was ready to fall off.
14: My goodness gracious.
12: So that was scary.
14: Well, and once again, you trusted your senses there and did something about it. Sorry, I wasn't trying to admonish anybody. Don't you dare ignore those noises. Just, you know, if you can, and just please don't ignore, because sometimes you're avoiding an absolute tragedy by going in and getting looked at.
12: Global News at 8 with Sarah is next.

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11: Good morning, I'm Sarah McCarthy. Canada recalls some counter tariffs.
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11: A former Dauphin MP and mayor handed more charges.
13: Certainly not too often that you'd see somebody receive this many charges.
11: And Manitoba remembers Dolly.
14: There are now a total of 90 Imagination Libraries across the province.
11: But first, on the trade war front, the federal government has tweaked its retaliatory tariffs on the United States following getting some industry feedback.
15: Late Wednesday evening, Finance Canada issued a statement saying it had been receiving feedback from Canadian industries and is making some adjustments to the list of counter tariffs. Canada's response was spelled out on Tuesday, including doubling tariffs on American steel and aluminum products to 50% and imposing tariffs ranging from 15 to 50% on hundreds of other U.S. exports, including clothing and apparel, appliances, and dairy products. Now, Finance Canada says to protect against broader economic harm, seafood and fish products have been removed from the list, but no further details were released. Naira Ahmed, The Canadian Press.
11: Canada's industry minister also deflecting questions about whether the country will use Alberta's abundant energy exports as leverage in the trade war with the U.S. Reporters pressing Melanie Joly yesterday over whether oil and gas shipments could be on the table. Joly said the federal government doesn't negotiate in public, as she emphasized the Team Canada approach.
12: Canada is always a good faith partner in what we do. With our trading partners, including the U.S., within the Federation as well. We are and will continue to be. And so we think that it's important that we work as one Team Canada, because our unity is our strength. And the U.S. will never break us.
11: Meanwhile, Alberta's premier doesn't think brute force will work in the trade war, instead suggesting a doubling down on avoiding further escalations. Another 26 weapons-related charges have been handed to a former Dauphin MP and mayor. 78-year-old Inky Mark was first arrested in July and charged with a variety of gun trafficking crimes. Police say they discovered more than 400 guns, ammunition, and an antique cannon, and about $300,000 in cash at a home. Now, with the new charges, RCMP say he's up against a total of 38. Corporal Barry Kirby says that the National Weapons Enforcement Support Team helped with the case.
13: A unit like them, they're instrumental in something like this. So they're kind of guys that are experts in firearms, ammunition, all that stuff. So they've been, again, instrumental in this investigation with helping analyze stuff and kind of determining legalities on possession of some items versus others.
11: Mark served as Dauphin's mayor from 1994 to 97 and represented the Dauphin Swan River riding as an MP from 97 to 2010. Mounties have arrested two men in connection with a shots fired incident last week outside of an Interlake home. Stonewall RCMP were called about a vehicle Sunday that matched the description of one involved in the incident in Gutton. Officers attempted to stop the truck, but the driver took off. A 31-year-old later surrendered himself to Gimli RCMP. Then on Tuesday, police searched a Gimli home and found items belonging to a second suspect. RCMP say the 30-year-old man was hiding in the attic when he fell through the ceiling. He then tried to run away but was quickly caught. Corporal Melanie Roussel says they recovered the handgun believed to have been used.
16: On August 22nd, we got a report of a firearm on the side of the highway, which matched what we think was a weapon used on August 19th, but we can't confirm that at this point because there's still a lot of forensic examinations to be done.
11: Both men face multiple charges. And a beloved country music icon being fondly remembered by Manitobans. Global's Tegan Rasha has more on how the legendary Dolly Parton made an impact in our province.
17: From her musical influence to her charity work to her childhood literacy efforts, Dolly Parton holds a special place in many Manitobans' hearts.
18: It's a big loss to the music community and honestly globally.
17: Wearing her Dolly hat, Manitoba Music Executive Director Vanessa Kuzina says the country star's influence has impacted many chapters in her life. But it was her commitment to childhood literacy that other Manitobans will remember most. Karen Davis has worked and volunteered with Parton's Imagination Library and was a key part of bringing the free book nonprofit to the province in 2008.
14: There are now a total of 90 Imagination Libraries across the province, and thousands of books are mailed each month to children from birth to age 5.
17: She says Parton's legacy will live on in the numerous First Nations children who get to read books. Parton last performed in Winnipeg in 2016 at Canada Life Centre, but it was her impact that was felt as recently as last year. Parton and her team designed a custom bowl that was up for auction to raise funds for Harvest Manitoba. Her memory living on in her talent, her generosity, and her words. Tegan Rasha, Global News.
11: It's 8:05.
19: With your traffic, I'm Adam Wilson. We do have a crash westbound Aminogi Mikina as you're approaching Shore Hill Drive. Emergency crews are on scene. The westbound median lane is blocked. Keep right and expect delays. Northbound Pembina, Grant to Confusion Corner. Current drive time is at 5 minutes. Southbound McPhillips, Mountain to Logan is 3. We're continuing northbound Sherbrooke, starting at Broadway, is causing some delays. And northbound Osborne, your curb lane is closed. Baltimore to Rathgar. Get 20 times the points Friday and Saturday at Shoppers Drug Mart. 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
20: We're asking about a possible fire in Gladstone, Manitoba. Diane tells us my niece lives right in Gladstone. She says no fire, so we'll keep you posted if anything changes. And David is pointing to a huge police presence. Ferry Road just says parked in curb lane and on front lawn. Where on Ferry Road? Not sure, but we'll see what we can find out about that. Looking at your forecast, mainly sunny and 23 today. Tonight, a few clouds, a low of 8. Tomorrow, increase in cloud, 30% chance of showers. Late in the afternoon, a high of 26. Saturday, a mix of sun and cloud with a high of 25. It is 10 degrees outside, 680 CJOB. 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It is Mackling and McGarry. This hour of The Start is brought to you by McDonald's, 1 Meadowlands Drive, West St. Paul. Vanilla cones are just $1 each in the McDonald's app.
0: It's been discussed for decades, Brett, and now the city and province are merging its economic development agencies into one, headed by a person uniquely fitted for the role. We bring on The Start to discuss, host of the news on 680 CJOB, typically heard from 4 till 7 p.m., Richard Cloutier. Good morning, Rich.
21: Gentlemen, good morning. I hope you are both well this fine August morning.
0: Sun is shining. Couldn't be better. What have you got for us? This is something, Cloutier, who was bugging you yesterday when you said that you needed to join us today with somewhat of an exclusive. And I said, is it one of those stories about Winnipeg getting dragged, kicking and screaming into the 1990s?
21: Yeah, it is. First talked about this in the 1990s. And not too many people know it exists, but it is an important organization, Economic Development Winnipeg. And within it is Tourism Winnipeg. Well, this is the engine that helps attract businesses, keeps businesses here, attracts tourism, gets all those big conventions and sporting events to the city of Winnipeg. You have that, but when somebody is coming to Manitoba to kick the tires, and they're saying, well, we're not sure about Winnipeg, we're not sure Capital Region or where we want to locate, they end up having to take several meetings. And years ago, it was, you know, surmised that, well, why don't we just have one agency, one-stop agency that can people can deal with and hopefully cut the red tape when it comes to approvals, getting stuff done. And successive governments looked at this and kind of went, well, yeah, good idea, but no wherewithal to actually do it. Well, finally, our premier and our mayor have done it, and they have jointly funded Economic Development Winnipeg, and it went through a rebrand a little while ago. But in order to get stuff done, especially outside the city of Winnipeg, especially Churchill, there's an opportunity here to finally do this. So there's two announcements today. One is going to be essentially that Economic Development Winnipeg is going to merge into this provincial entity. They'll take a year to kind of work through all the bugs and all what has to happen here. And you will have that one-stop shop. So when it comes to businesses located in Winnipeg or outside the city of Winnipeg, or to promote Churchill or other areas, you'll have that one entity. And that entity is going to be headed up by Chuck Davidson, who is leaving the Manitoba Chambers of Commerce for this new role.
0: Chuck knows Manitoba inside out. He knows Winnipeg inside out. He knows the business climate, not only inside the perimeter, but outside, Rich. I would suggest that this is a pretty good hire, a pretty good choice, and that has nothing to do with the amount of time Chuck has spent with us on our programs over the years.
21: Yeah, born in the north, he knows the Churchill file. He knows northern Manitoba. That helps as the premier tries to sell Churchill to investors next month at a summit that the prime minister is starting and attracting investors from the world. As head of the Manitoba Chambers of Commerce, he knows all these rural leaders, respected and liked. So perfect fit there. And, you know, there's whenever you're talking about an organization that's going through a transition, there's always nerves there. But Economic Development Winnipeg has done a solid job. Now it's a matter of how can you apply that model to the capital region, to other parts of the province as well. So that's the transition. And then the announcement this afternoon will be about Chuck Davidson and about what happens now under this new entity. We're on the cusp of really trying to grow this province, grow Centreport to the west and of the city and into Rosser to try to really pitch Churchill in a big way to attract investment here. Other cities have done this for years. Winnipeg as you said in your intro, finally catching up, kicking and screaming into the 1990s. But you can take a real good leap ahead here. I'll also be interested to see what happens with Travel Manitoba, Travel Winnipeg. For now, Travel Winnipeg stays within this entity to attract all those conventions, all those events coming to the city of Winnipeg. But with a leadership change at Travel Manitoba, does it make sense to merge it into one super agency, or does it make sense for Travel Winnipeg to go into Travel Manitoba? That's still to be determined. But finally, after doing shows on this over the past 30 years, guys, it's finally happening.
0: I guess the real good news for me, Rich, is that we have a lot to sell right now.
21: Yeah, we do have a lot to sell. And, you know, the attractiveness of Manitoba, you know, business leaders are saying we could do more on the taxation side of things. Cheap, reliable hydroelectricity. The cost of living here relative to other parts of the country is still stable. A very diversified workforce. So you do have all the elements. And, you know, Davidson, in addition to organizing this, is how aggressive we can get. Because we really do have to compete with the Calgarys and the Edmontons, the Reginas and Saskatoons, the Hamiltons, the Ottawas of the world. And as we go forward into this, you know, new normal, this new environment, we're also trying to attract investment from other parts. Maybe American investment into Canada, but certainly points Europe, points Asia as well. And I look at the, and I still call it a dream of Churchill, because there's still a lot of parts that have to come through there. Davidson can do that. But I also look at building on Centerport, because this inland port idea, and it was an idea 20 years ago, has really taken off. And the growth that we can continue to see there as this being a hub, yes, to the United States at some point, but also to west of Vancouver. Vancouver's port is clogged, and so often they have problems. Winnipeg can be a hub to provide relief as goods transition from the east to the west. So we'll talk to Davidson. He'll join us in studio this afternoon after the 4:30 news.
1: 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Traffic and weather in 3 minutes on the start.
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1: 818 680 CJOB traffic. Here's Adam Wilson.
19: We do have a crash westbound Abenoji Mikina as you're approaching Shore Hill Drive. The median lane is blocked. Keep right and use caution while passing. Northbound Osborne, Confusion Corner to Broadway is moving at 3 minutes. Northbound Keniston, Sterling Lion to Tuxedo is at 5. We're continuing northbound Main between York and St. Mary is starting to slow things down. And eastbound Grant, we have work continuing Haney to Shaftesbury. Get 20 times the points Friday and Saturday at Shoppers Drug Mart. 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
0: I would call it some scattered cloud at the moment, but basically it's sunny blue sky, and that's the forecast for today. Sunshine and 23 for a high, a few clouds tonight, low of 8. Sunshine to begin our Friday, increasing cloudiness and a 30% chance of showers late in the afternoon, the high 26. Saturday, mix of sun and cloud and the high of 25. 10 degrees, mainly sunny, outside 680. CJOB.
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1: Question of the day at CJOB.com. Back to school is officially 2 weeks away. This is the question we put up yesterday. Have you done your shopping? So far, we've got 73% who say, nope, haven't even started. Just under 18% say, sort of. Just under 10% say, yes, both school supplies and clothes. And no votes yet for yes, but just school supplies. So you can cast your vote on that at CJOB.com.
0: Boy, do I not miss this scramble time of year to get the boys ready for school. They're on their own now.
1: Up to them now.
0: It's up to you guys.
1: I still remember the culture shock I experienced when I went to buy my university textbooks.
0: Yeah.
1: In 1995.
0: Well, I remember that phone call from the University of Winnipeg the other 2 years ago.
1: Yeah. My calculus book in 1995 was $95.
0: Uh-huh.
1: That's where I learned pretty quickly that there was a used bookstore on campus, which I had no idea about. That became a go-to spot. But holy mackerel, I paid a lot of money for a book I maybe opened twice.
0: Just for you, Brett. Dad, you're not going to believe how expensive these books are.
1: What I wonder what they cost 30 years later now. What that same calculus book would cost.
0: They've got so many workarounds, you wouldn't believe it.
1: Okay. Mm-hmm. So, in the meantime, cast your vote, CJOB.com. We'll get a new question up for you soon. Greg, what's coming up in sports?
0: Were the Toronto Blue Jays able to end the Kansas City Royals 9-game win streak last night at I still call it Sky Dome. Let's find out, shall we? Tyson Rewicki, 825 means sports. Brett has your forecast next.
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1: Mainly sunny and 23 today. Tonight, a few clouds, a low of 8. High of 26 tomorrow with a chance of showers in the afternoon. Mix of sun and cloud on Saturday with a high of 25. It's 10 degrees outside, 680 CJOB.
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21: Good morning. Tyson Rewicki with you at 825. 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The Bombers are going to have to be at the top of their game tomorrow against the top team in the East, the Montreal Alouettes. One area the Bombers definitely need to improve on is red zone efficiency, with the blue and gold currently sitting last in the league when it comes to that. Receiver Tim White was asked about what the Bombers need to do to bump those numbers up.
31: It comes down to executing, you know, in those big moments, and haven't been able to do that consistently yet. But I think we're just continuing to put in hard work, believe in each other, believe in the play call, and, you know, we're going to make those plays. I believe it just comes down to opportunity, you know, and continuing to take our shot when we get down there. The more we're in the red zone, the more opportunities we'll have, and, you know, I think we'll execute better as time goes.
21: On the defensive side of things, the defense will have to limit the big plays for the Alouettes, with Montreal leading the league in that department.
2: Defensive tackle Cam Lawson talked about whether the Alouettes offense brings a unique challenge for the Bombers.
11: Personally, I don't think they run anything super complicated. They just do what they do extremely well, and they have options off of everything that they do. So if they see a specific formation or the way a DB sits or if the box is loaded, they have options out of every single play. And I think they're really good at running like a few things extremely well.
2: Some injury notes from Bombers practice. Brady Oliveira did not practice with his ankle injury. He's officially listed as questionable. O-lineman Stanley Bryan and Tui Ellie both got in full practices and will be available. Dietrich Nichols was limited at practice, and he's questionable with an ankle injury, while Nick Dembski and Retta Cramdy both got full practices in, but both are questionable. Dembski has an ankle injury, while Cramdy is still dealing with a hand injury. He would have to be activated off the 6-game injured list. Kickoff is at 7:30 tomorrow, and we got you covered with the pre- and post-game right here on 680 CJOB. The Toronto Blue Jays ended the Royals' 9-game winning streak with a 3-0 victory. The Jays had a bullpen game after they placed Shane Bieber on the 15-day injured list, and things went surprisingly well. The Jays used 7 pitchers throughout the game, and a 3-run homer from Nathan Lucas in the 4th inning was all the Jays needed to grab the W. Jays will close out the series today with Spencer Arrighetti taking the mound for Toronto, but the Guardians picked up another win over the Angels 4-3, so the Jays remain 3 games back for the final AL wildcard spot. The Goldeyes couldn't be stopped yesterday in an 11-6 win over the Kansas City Monarchs. Kansas would start things off with a 2-run first inning, but the Fish would drive in 5 unanswered after that and never looked back. The Goldeyes will look to grab the series win tonight with first pitch at 6:30. The Edmonton Oilers announced that Freddie Anderson, Matthias Janmark, Matt Savoy, and Alec Regula will all miss training camp with injuries. And the Canadian Little League team was defeated by the highly touted Japan team in the international quarterfinals. The team from Little Mountain, Vancouver, was the deepest a Canadian team has gone since 2017. I'm Tyson Rowicki, and that's 680 CJOB Sports.
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20: Good morning, I'm Sarah McCarthy. Ottawa is making some adjustments to the list of counter tariffs it put on the United States. Finance Canada says seafood and fish products are off the list now in response to industry feedback. Canada had announced it would double tariffs on American steel and aluminum products to 50% and impose ranging tariffs from 15 to 50% on hundreds of other U.S. exports, including clothing, apparel, appliances, and dairy products. Finance Canada has not released any further details about the changes. Canada has also implemented new measures to hopefully help businesses affected by these latest U.S. levies, but some remain concerned. Dan Kelly of the Canadian Federation of Independent Business says it is positive that the government wants to help, but he points out that with the current thresholds, half of small businesses will not even qualify for any of the funds.
22: Even a 5-person manufacturing business is too small for most of these programs. If you don't have $2 million in sales, you may be disqualified. And that's the majority of small and medium-sized companies across Canada. $2 million in sales is a lot.
20: Kelly says provincial support hasn't been much better, and if it were up to him, these programs would be administered by the CRA. Another 26 weapons charges for a former Dauphin MP and mayor. 78-year-old Inky Mark was first arrested in July and charged with a variety of gun trafficking crimes. Police say they discovered more than 400 guns, ammunition, an antique cannon, and $300,000 in cash at a home. Now with the new charges, RCMP say he's facing a total of 38 offenses. Inky Mark served as Dauphin's mayor from 1994 to 97 and represented the Dauphin Swan River riding as an MP from 1997 to 2010. Mounties have arrested two men wanted in connection with a shots fired incident last week outside of an Interlake home. Stonewall RCMP were called Sunday about an unidentified truck in a barn with a vehicle matching the description of the Gunton incident. Officers say they tried to stop the truck, but it took off. The 31-year-old driver later turned himself into RCMP. Police then searched a Gimli home on Tuesday, finding items belonging to the other suspect. Corporal Melanie Roussel says the 30-year-old suspect was hiding in the attic.
0: Fell through the ceiling, and then there was a foot pursuit where he was located with the help of a drone and a police dog.
20: Officers believe they recovered the handgun used in the incident, which had been stolen from South Carolina back in 2018. Both men are facing multiple weapons-related charges. South of the border, Meta has agreed to pay up to $17 billion in one of the biggest tech settlements in history. A coalition of states accusing the company of addicting a generation of kids and teens to social media. As part of the settlement, Meta will make sweeping changes to its apps, including two-hour daily time limits that can only be disabled with a parent's permission. Tech expert Carmi Levy.
3: Basically what they're doing is they're dialing back the addictiveness, the level of engagement, the way the technologies pull kids in. It's going to be less what we like to call sticky, and hopefully that will mean kids spending less time on these platforms.
20: Meta is the parent company of Facebook and Instagram. The changes will not apply to Canadian users. However, the federal government has proposed a new digital safety bill that would force social media platforms to block access for kids who are under 16 years old. Local scientists are set to track monarch butterflies as they migrate from Manitoba to Mexico. Marika Olenek, curator of the Living Prairie Museum, says they have attached tiny trackers onto butterflies to document their migration south.
4: Really small, about 0.05 grams. They're very lightweight, less than a centimeter square kind of little tracker. It actually works with solar power, so as long as they're outside, it stays powered up.
20: The data will answer a lot of questions as well.
4: For a long time, it's been hard to know exactly how they make that journey. Where do they stop? How do they get food? Are there places that they're avoiding? You know, all these kind of questions. How many of them even survive?
20: It's the expectation that monarchs will start their migration south later this week. And the queen of country music may be gone now, but she'll never be forgotten. Dolly Parton died this week at the age of 80, but her legacy continues through music, influence, and the Imagination Library. It was founded in 1995 through inspiration from her father's inability to read. Parton's Imagination Library gifts books free of charge to kids. Karen Davies helped bring Imagination Libraries to Manitoba and explains how it works.
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20: There are 80 programs available in Manitoba to this day. 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
7: With your traffic, I'm Adam Wilson. Dealing with a crash westbound Abenogi-Mikina approaching Shorehill Drive, emergency crews are on scene. The median lane is blocked. Expect delays and use caution. Northbound on Pembina, Grant to Confusion Corner moving well at 4 minutes. Southbound McPhillips, Mountain to Logan is at 3. Work continuing on Marion is slowing things down westbound as you're heading to Archibald. And over on Taylor, there's work continuing in both directions, Moorbank to Renfrew. 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
1: Mainly sunny and 23 today. Tonight, a few clouds and a low of 8. Tomorrow, increasing cloud, 30% chance of showers late in the afternoon with a high of 26. Saturday, a mix of sun and cloud with a high of 25. It is 10 degrees outside 680 CJOB. 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Coming up a little bit later on this morning at 9:35, you may have heard been hearing the ads, but we're going to learn a little bit more about something called Recovery Day.
8: That's right. We will speak to the organizers and one of the sponsors, the lead sponsor of the event, and get an idea of what's going down at the Forks on Sunday. And just want to point out, we'll talk about this more at 9:05, but CJOB and Global News have obtained a memo from Winnipeg Police Chief Gene Bowers. You know how if you go on a Saturday, quite often you'll see police officers at Superstore and other retail locations?
1: Yeah.
8: That's about to come to an end, that program.
1: Okay.
8: We'll tell you about it coming up in just a half hour's time.
1: The Retail Council will join Hal Anderson on Connecting Winnipeg at 10:30, and we do have an ask out as well to the Chief of Police. So hopefully we'll hear more on Connecting Winnipeg. But right now, thanks to the courage and voice of an 8-year-old boy in Brooklyn, New York, change has come to his neighborhood.
9: Well, do you guys want to know how I ended up here? About 2 months ago, I recorded a video asking Mayor Mamdani to help open the playground in McKinley Park. It had been closed for almost 2 years. But guess what? A few weeks later, the park was finally open. I'm really passionate about parks being opened because kids need a safe and fun environment to play in. My parents always told me that my voice matters, and I want to thank them for believing in me and encouraging me to speak up. And I want other kids to know that your voice matters too. If you see something that needs to be changed, never be afraid to speak up.
8: He's 8 years old. Better spoken than most politicians.
1: Who is he?
8: Pardon me?
1: Who is he?
8: His name is Maxime Kakidze. He posted this video, and this is just part of it, directed at the mayor of New York City. He mentioned about 2 months ago.
10: And I have been living here for my whole entire life. And on 75th Street, 7th Avenue, in McKinley Park here in Brooklyn, they have been doing construction for 2 years already, and it still hasn't opened, although it is already finished. And I would like you to please open the playground for us all Brooklyn kids to have fun and play.
8: So yesterday, Maxime was present as New York City Mayor Zoran Mamdani announced the creation of a team of workers to address concerns like Maxime's across New York City.
13: Say hello to New York City's first ever Renew Crew. This is a team dedicated to transforming playgrounds, sports courts, and rec centers at parks across the five boroughs. The basketball hoop that is hanging on for dear life, the water fountain that has not worked since spring, or the fence that looks like it's about to give up entirely. If it is broken, this crew will fix it. No longer will New Yorkers have to wait months for city government to fix their parks and their playgrounds. The Renew Crew will show up, get the job done, and move on to the next location that needs them.
8: So this isn't about the mayor of New York or even that program. It's about young Maxime, who spoke out.

0: thoughts and passion around their community and community issues. We would love to hear from them over the next couple of weeks.
1: You can text us, 204-780-6868. You can email us, brett@cjob.com, mackling@cjob.com. Want to hear from the people who will shape the long-term future of Winnipeg. The mayor of New York referenced the basketball hoops hanging on for dear life. I'll say this, and I can't obviously speak for every single basketball hoop in the city of Winnipeg, but part of me wishes my basketball playing days were right now, because some of the hoops that I used to play on, there were a couple of nice ones, but a lot of them were beat up, or the mesh would constantly be ripped off, or the surface would be uneven and sometimes outright probably a little too dangerous to be playing on, but we were determined to play. But some of the basketball courts that, like public basketball courts that are out there, are really nice.
0: Basketball courts, tennis courts. We've got brand new pickleball courts up at Gateway Community Center, which are spectacular. We've got those spray pads now that are going in. I know a lot of people lamented the losses of the wading pools, but I think these, you know, I used to go to the wading pool at Isaac Brock School or with my cousin. She lived in St. James. There were a couple really good pools that were a little bit deeper that made it seem like you were actually swimming. You weren't, but it seemed like you were. And on a hot day, there was nothing like being out with the neighborhood kids and take a bag lunch with you and just go, right? You'd go as 8, 9, 10, 11-year-olds, and they had supervised locations, right? They had lifeguards on duty, and you would go and you just play, and you'd be there all afternoon without mom and dad, mom or dad. And it was great. These spray pads are pretty awesome, though. I think people are really enjoying them. But I'd really like to hear from young people. Today is my dad's birthday, so happy birthday, Dad. It is also the 24th anniversary of my mom's passing, a unique coincidence in our family that we lost my mom on my dad's birthday. But I can remember the first time I called into Peter Warren's show way back in the 1970s. I was maybe 7 years old, and it would have been around this time of year, I think. Peter Warren wanted to hear from youngsters and what they thought. I don't remember what the topic of conversation was. I just remember I can close my eyes and know exactly where I was on my dad's office phone and my mom and dad listening to the radio in the front of the house. And so thanks to my mom and dad for always encouraging me to speak up and to be cognizant and pay attention to issues. And so we would really like to hear from young people. There are lots of well-spoken youngsters in our community, and I would really like to, and right here on the start, we'd like to offer them an opportunity to share their voice and their thoughts on what Winnipeg should look like for them in 5, 10, 15, 20 years. What will keep them here? What are the things right now that they're dealing with? Maybe it's a park that is being ignored or something more serious, or maybe that is a serious concern based on, you know, your station in life. So please, please, please reach out. We'd love to hear from the young people in our community as we head towards the election in October.
1: And hopefully these young people, if they come forth with ideas, even in just at school, hopefully they get support from their classmates. Like I remember, and I think of, I remember being in an assembly. I was in grade 8, and student council elections were coming. So the various people who had put their hand up got to speak in front of the school. And there was a grade 7 kid who spoke up. He was running for president. So right there, that was like, oh, grade 7's running for president, because like it was a grade 5 to 8 school. Okay. And typically it was a grade 8er who would run for president. So already we were like, who does this guy think he is? And then I remember this was at Ecole Regent Park. And he was a genius. He was a super smart kid, great guy. But kind of got made fun of because he was a bit of a nerd. And I remember one of the ideas he put forth is he wanted to have a student-run garden.

0: He wanted to spruce up the grounds of the school with a garden.
1: Great idea.
0: Yeah. And how did we react? We all laughed at him. Like the whole gym laughed at him. And he continued. But as I look back on that, I look back on that moment with shame. Here's somebody who was brave enough to step up with good ideas, and we mocked him for it. So hopefully young people who have good ideas and put them out, even if they get mocked by their peers, hopefully they stand their ground enough to put those ideas into the right, because clearly we were the wrong audience.
1: Sure.
0: But hopefully they can, these young people can find the right audience.
1: We will provide a safe space for you to do so, I promise. So once again, if you're a young person or you know a young person with thoughts, ideas, concerns, passion for the city, passion for their community, we would love to hear from them over the next few weeks as we head towards getting back to school. That's one part of this, but the larger focus, the larger conversation is the civic election coming up in October.
0: In the meantime, at 8:46 with Mackling and McGarry, our question of the day has been updated at CJOB.com, and something we were talking about earlier, AI-generated ads. So the question is, can you spot AI-generated advertisements and promotional material? Your options are yes every time. Second option is, for the most part, yes, but I've probably missed some. Third one is, if it's obvious slop, then yes. Otherwise, I'm not sure. And there is some really obvious, like, badly done AI out there that looks terrible. And option four is no clue what I'd be looking for. So cast your vote, CJOB.com. Traffic and weather next on The Start.

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15: Westbound Avenue G. Meekena approaching Shorehill Drive, dealing with a crash. The westbound median lane is blocked. Expect delays and use caution. Northbound Osborne, a few delays as you're approaching Confusion Corner. And northbound Broadway heading towards Donald. Northbound on Main, work happening has you down to just the median lane between York and St. Mary. And northbound Osborne, your curb lane is closed, Baltimore to Rathgar. 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That's your 680 CJOB traffic.
14: Mainly sunny and 23 today. Tonight, a few clouds, a low of 8. Tomorrow, increasing cloud with a 30% chance of showers late in the afternoon, the high 26. Saturday, mix of sun and cloud with a high of 25. It is 10 degrees outside, 680 CJOB.
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14: It's Mackling and McGarry after Global News at 9 o'clock. We'll have more on changes coming to Winnipeg Police as it pertains to retail. But if you want to win tickets for Alan Cross live, Uncharted in Winnipeg, he's doing his podcast, Crime and Mayhem in the Music Industry, September 19th at West End Cultural Center, followed by a Q&A. We're asking about mystery noises. If you missed it earlier, this is inspired by the fact that we've, for the last few days, had a sound in downtown Winnipeg. Like when we step outside at 201 Portage, you can hear something that sounds like this. Sounds just like a fire alarm or like a school bell or whatever.
4: Never ending.
14: Yeah, and it's and just the way that sound bounces around, particularly outside the, in that courtyard, it's impossible to tell where it's coming from. Because depending where you're standing, it sounds like it's coming from across the street, across Portage by Fort. And then you walk around, and he's like, oh, no, now it sounds like it's coming from over there towards Albert. And I eventually figured out, thanks to one of the maintenance guys in the building, who said, oh, yeah, they're redoing the membrane on the top floor of the parkade behind our building on Albert. And that's what it sounds like. So anyway, it was driving me nuts for a couple of days. Like, what is that? Why will no one turn off that alarm? Because it's not an alarm. So we're asking you about mystery noises. And this one's funny from Jeffrey. And we were talking about the smoke detector, you know, batteries and whatnot. Jeffrey says, our smoke detector decided it's time to beep. So I figured I'll take the battery out. Well, it was one of those smoke detectors that once it's done, it's done. So I figured I'm just going to throw it in the trash outside. Well, I did that. But every time I went outside, it was still beeping.
4: Oh, no.
14: So I took it out of the garbage the next morning, and I was going to throw it in the Tim Hortons garbage. And so I wouldn't hear it then. Well, I went for my coffee, threw it in the garbage, but it missed the can.
4: Oh, no.
14: It landed beside the can.
4: Yeah.
14: I thought, whatever. And then, also it was winter. Next morning, I go for coffee. I can still hear it beeping.
4: No way.
14: So I thought, this is crazy, because it was white and in the snow. It stayed there. It beeped for 3 weeks.
4: Oh,
14: it became a thing where I had to go every morning to see if it was still beeping. Someone found it and it was gone after 3 weeks.
4: Oh, man. After day two, like, you got to go pick that up and beat it with a baseball bat or a hockey stick or something. That was noise pollution and vandalism and littering all at the same time.
14: Very true.
4: Not to out you, listener, but yeah, that was a good social experiment, though.
14: That's funny, Jeffrey, so thank you for that. And then here's one. Listener says, I was gassing up, and I looked over to this woman's truck. She was filling up, and I noticed a large tree jammed underneath her truck. Not a branch, a very large tree that looked like it had been dragging on the road. And she says, oh, that's what that noise was. I was driving in my field earlier.
4: Oh.
14: And listener adds, surprised she could even drive with that stuck to her truck.
4: And what else are they going to say? So that's what that noise was. Yep. That is.
14: I know somebody who was wondering, why is my car making so much noise? It's because their tire was flat and they had been riding on this flat tire to the point where it like ripped through the tire.
4: So they're driving on the rim?
14: Yeah.
4: Oh. Yeah.
14: And they're like, oh.
4: It's pretty noisy.
14: Okay. I didn't know. Anyway, tell us your story. Last chance. We'll pick our winner at 9:15. Mystery noises. Global News at 9 with Sarah is next.
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28: Global news at 9 o'clock. The news is for South Beach Casino and Resort's return of their concert series shows with a tribute to Shania Twain. 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
29: Good morning, I'm Sarah McCarthy. The Federal Internal Trade Minister says the United States has confirmed that Canada's protections of language and culture won't be the subject of future trade actions. Dominic LeBlanc says Canada looks forward to further constructive U.S. clarifications on their other positions. Prime Minister Mark Carney said over the weekend an agreement on trade had become unattainable at the moment, accusing U.S. negotiators of trying to limit Canada's ability to pursue other trade deals, restrict Canada's protections for language and culture, and reduce tariffs on cars, but not trucks. Now, with the ongoing trade war between Canada and the U.S., many people are choosing to exclusively buy Canadian goods. Vince Barletta of Harvest Manitoba says in a roundabout way, they've noticed this trend is benefiting them.
30: People are leaving U.S. products on the shelves at the grocery stores. And what that means ultimately is those products aren't sold, and we're seeing them come here to Harvest. So that's a good thing for us. Rest assured, we're getting those products out to Manitobans and kitchen tables all across our province to people that need it.
29: Barletta says he understands how serious the situation is, but at least the silver lining is helping them put more food on Manitobans' tables. Well, you won't see police officers posted up in grocery or retail stores for much longer. In a memo obtained by 680 CJOB and Global News, the Winnipeg Police Service says it is ending the practice of allowing officers to pick up work as security guards for stores. Hours will initially be reduced on January 1st, and then the practice will end completely on May 1st. The memo says this phased approach will allow for businesses to hire and train new security guards or make improvements in their stores to deter theft and protect staff. WPS says the decision is necessary to staff critical positions across the city. The note goes on to say Winnipeg has been an outlier, as most municipal police agencies do not allow for members to be hired to work in a retail store. CJOB has asked Winnipeg Police Chief Gene Bowers to join for an interview. Another 26 weapons charges have been laid against a former Dauphin MP and mayor. 78-year-old Inky Mark was first arrested in July and charged on a variety of gun trafficking crimes. Police say they discovered more than 400 guns, ammunition, an antique cannon, and $300,000 in cash at a home. Now with the new charges, RCMP say he's up against a total of 38 offenses. Corporal Barry Kirby says that the National Weapons Enforcement Support Team helped out with the case.
0: A unit like them, they're instrumental in something like this. So they're kind of guys that are experts in firearms, ammunition, all that stuff. So they've been, instrumental in this investigation with helping analyze stuff and kind of determining legalities on possession of some items versus others.
29: Inky Mark was Dauphin's mayor from 1994 to 1997 and also then went on to represent the Dauphin-Swan River riding as MP from 1997 to 2010. In other news elsewhere, Nepal's police say the death toll in massive flash floods in the South Asian country has gone up to at least 353 people. Rescue teams continue to search for hundreds of missing along the Nepal-Tibet border after the collapse of a glacier sent a deadly wall of water and mud several stories high, tearing through communities a day earlier. More than 1,300 are missing, including foreigners, and hundreds have been displaced across the region. Officials say 24 people from Canada are among the missing. Darren Jacklin is a Canadian who's been touring Nepal. He says he was at the now destroyed border crossing just hours before it crashed down.
1: I thought to myself, where would I have ran when I was there? You know, what's my exit points? Where would I have ran? And I'm thinking to myself, there's nowhere I could go. Like, you know, there's just mountains all around us and there's no exit points.
29: Foreign Affairs Minister Anita Anand has said Global Affairs Canada is in contact with local authorities. And a revival in vinyl records has happened over the last decade, and now it seems there's an increasing interest in VHS tapes. Global News reporter Marnie Blunt has more.
2: Time I've been collecting tapes, and I never thought it would get to be something like this.
3: Joshua Wilson is in the business of nostalgia, running Ray's Rummage at a local flea market on weekends.
2: I mean, it was people buying back their childhood.
3: He says it's nostalgia that has people buying VHS again, and for Gen Z, it's a fatigue of curated content on streaming services.
2: I think the newer generation of people are just kind of getting tired of, you know, everything being digital and not being in charge of anything that you own.
3: Some collect for the cover imagery. Others for the obscurity.
2: And this is one of the biggest box office bombs ever.
3: And it's all having an impact on the price of VHS.
2: It's an anime collection of a series called Cowboy Bebop, sold with another box set for $2,000.
3: It's also not your Disney classics many are looking for.
2: People are really looking for the horror films. They're looking for the sci-fi and B-movies from the 80s.
3: Something Wilson hopes will be more than just another trend. Marty Blunt, Global News.
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15: With your traffic, I'm Adam Wilson. We had an earlier crash westbound Abenogi Mekina as you're approaching Shorehill Drive. The median lane is blocked. Expect delays reaching back to Island Shore. Northbound Kendleston, a few delays as you make your way to McGilvery, and northbound Donald heading to Broadway. We're continuing southbound King Edward is slowing things down between Bannatyne and Notre Dame. And over on Gordon, work continues both ways, Kenniston to Tuxedo. 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
14: Mainly sunny and 23 today with tonight a few clouds, low of 8. Tomorrow, sunny to start, but increasing cloud, 30% chance of showers late in the afternoon with a high of 26. Saturday, a mix of sun and cloud with a high of 25. Temperature has jumped from 10 to 15 outside 680 CJOB. 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We'll give away our Alan Cross tickets based on your mystery noises in our next segment. But right now, as we've touched on this, but we've gotten an update from Winnipeg Police as it pertains to retail.
4: That's right. They're special duty officers, and you may have seen them in retail locations when you're out and about shopping. Typically, I see them in major retailers, and over the years, some people have said, do we not have better things for police to do? These police officers are hired by these outlets, by these retailers. It's typically outside of their regular hours. In fact, it's always outside of their regular hours. This is additional duties, but the Winnipeg Police Service announcing that it will no longer be providing special duty officers for retail special duty assignments after April 30th of 2027. This change is being made to protect our ability to maintain staffing levels in critical positions and enhance our overall ability to provide policing services. And this is from a memo that we have received at Global News and CJOB. And the letter came out from the Winnipeg Police Service to retailers advising them of this change.
5: Okay.
4: So we have both of those. We have both the letter that went out to retailers and the member update that went out to members of the WPS from Chief Gene Bowers.
5: So how are these changes set to roll out? Because it looks like it's a sort of a staggered schedule.
4: That's right. So the executive has made the decision. This is, I'm reading directly now from the memo from the chief. As a result of analysis done by WPS, the executive has made the decision to initially reduce special duty hours allocated to retail environments beginning on January 1st, 2027, and then move to a full exit effective May 1st, 2027. Effective January 1st, 2027, WPS will limit retail special duty during the following every Friday and Saturday. Statutory holidays, if the statutory holiday falls on Friday, there will be no retail assignments on the Friday, Saturday, or Sunday. If the statutory holiday falls on a Monday, there will be no retail assignments on the Friday, Saturday, Sunday, or Monday. All major event days, these are dates with events that require significant police resources, including but not limited to sporting events, parades, and large civic events. Also effective January 1st, once again, from Chief Gene Bowers, the WPS will reduce the number of retail special duty hours a client may book per month by 50%. So this is all part of that transition you acknowledged here, Brett. The decision applies strictly to retail settings and does not impact other non-retail special duty assignments. The full exit, once again, will take effect May 1st, 2027. After April 30th, the WPS will no longer be providing officers for retail special duty. This phased approach will allow time for businesses to hire and train additional security or make physical improvements to their locations to deter theft and protect staff.
5: Okay. What do you think?
4: I think this is indicative of the place we're in terms of crime in our community, the stress on the police service, the number of calls that they get, the number of calls that remain in a queue. As far as I know, they never really clear that queue. If you're coming on duty, there are a bunch of calls for service that remain in a queue, and it's a dramatic shift over the last, probably in the last 5, 6, 7 years, where if you are in a patrol car, you are almost always on your way to a call for service. And so I don't know if this, I think there's some public relations in this, because I think some people in the public, myself included, kind of look at this and go, if you're going to be working overtime, maybe we should be working overtime outside of a retail setting. I understand that retailers need to protect their inventory and the safety of their patrons and their staff. And having Winnipeg police officers in uniform is probably a fairly decent deterrent. But there are, I don't want to say this insensitively, I think there are bigger fish to fry.
5: Yeah. Yeah, so there are a couple of police officers who pop up from time to time at the Safeway in my neighborhood at Osborne and River. And it's the same guys. They're both really friendly, and they both really care about the community.
4: No question.
5: In fact, one of them has invited me a couple of times to go for a walk along, and I keep forgetting to reach out to him. Just wants to, you know, go for a walk through the community, and I guess just to see the things that maybe I normally wouldn't see. But I know that when I do see them, and once they started showing up in that little shopping complex, I felt it made me feel a lot better, a lot safer. So if this means that that's going away, that kind of sucks, I think. Not that I don't feel safe, but there was a noticeable shift in some of the types of people who would loiter in that parking lot once they started showing up.
4: Oh, I understand. I'd have no doubt that this is a deterrent for some things. It's balancing priorities, and this is a difficult decision, I'm sure. And I know some police officers are probably not going to be happy about this because, you know, this is a way to earn some extra money outside of your regular shift as well. But I think for me, if you're going to be working overtime, let's be out on the streets and be doing things out in the broader community.
5: The Retail Council will join Hal Anderson on Connecting Winnipeg at 10:30. And Hal also has a request in to the Chief of Police. In the meantime, with Mackling and McGarry, we have tickets to give away for Alan Cross live at the West End Cultural Center on September 19th. Next on The Start.
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4: It's for McDonald's, 1 Meadowlands Drive, West St. Paul. Vanilla cones are just a dollar each in the McDonald's app. Mainly sunny today and a high of 23. A few clouds tonight, low of 8. Sunny tomorrow, increasing cloudiness and 30% chance of showers. Late in the afternoon, high 26. A mix of sun and clouds Saturday, a high of 25. Right now it is, holy smokes, it's jumped from 10 to 15 degrees in the last half hour or so. Outside 680, CJOB.
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14: Mackling and McGarry, tickets up for grabs for Alan Cross Uncharted Live in Winnipeg for performance at the West End Cultural Center on September 19th, doing his podcast, Crime and Mayhem in the Music Industry Live, and then a Q&A, Chorus Entertainment musicologist and the host of the ongoing History of New Music. We're asking you about mystery noises. So A, it could be a noise that you don't know what it is. B, could be a noise that you know what it is, but you don't know where it's coming from, like, say, a cricket, like the cricket was came to say hello rather noisily outside the Manitoba Open at Elmhurst Golf and Country Club last week. Or maybe it's both. Maybe you're hearing a noise, you don't know what it is, and you can't identify where it's coming from. That's what triggered this whole thing, this fire alarm kind of sound in downtown Winnipeg, that it's actually, they're doing some work on the membrane on the top of the parkade next door. So our runner-up this morning, Mr. Mackling, is Ada. What does Ada have to say?
4: Our friends were returning from Arizona. They'd brought all their belongings with them. Something was beeping under their seats or in the motor. They weren't sure where the noise was coming from. It went on for about a month. So they took the car to get it checked. And they sat in the waiting room while the mechanic was checking it out. Imagine their embarrassment when the mechanic came back with a smoke detector in their hand and said, "Do you recognize this? This was under your back seat." Everyone in the waiting area had a good laugh. They left and they were not charged for the 1 hour the mechanic took to look through their vehicle.
14: Oh, that's nice.
4: How nice is that?
14: That's cool. That sort of reminds me of those. You see these stories from time to time where people are talking about mystery noises in their engine. And then only to realize, like, once they finally pop the hood, that some industrious squirrel has filled every nook and cranny with nuts.
4: Seen those.
14: And that's like, you're never getting all those nuts out.
4: No.
14: That's bad.
4: No. Send that car away.
14: Our winner today, though, is Herb. Herb says, "Hey, boys, this was told to me by the site supervisor in a high-rise condo building. This woman was continually complaining about a buzzing, chattering noise from her common wall. One morning she asks him, 'Why would you allow workers to work at 3 a.m.?' He said, 'It's tough to have work until 4 p.m. Nevertheless, coming in early at 3? She demanded him come up to her suite to inspect. In her bedroom, he could hear this buzzing noise and followed it in her wall. And when he made it over to her nightstand, he opened the drawer and found the culprit. It was her vibrator."
4: I'm blushing on behalf of the person who went through this.
14: Impressive batteries clearly, in that little device.
4: Clearly.
14: If it was going that long. I was wondering, we always, whenever we do stuff, like talk about sounds, noises, we always get at least one.
4: Yes.
14: At least one about some kind of an
4: personal
14: adult
4: device.
14: Yes. your mobile device.
5: So, Herb, you caught it. That was a great punchline. You got us with that. So you win. You get the tickets for Alan Cross live in Winnipeg, Uncharted, Crime and Mayhem in the Music Industry, September 19th, West End Cultural Center. 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In the meantime, Greg, what's coming up in sports?
4: The final event of the PGA season starts today. Tyson Rewicki tells you about that and much else. Sports coming up next at 9:25.

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10: Good morning. Tyson Rewicki with you at 9:25. The Bombers will have a tall task tomorrow night when they take on the Beasts in the East, the Alouettes. Typically, you'd see teams run the ball on first down, but the Owls haven't been following tradition this year, with Montreal running the least amount of run plays on first down in the CFL. That mindset, while going against the norm, has the Alouettes as the top offense in the CFL, and defensive tackle Cam Lawson was asked how Montreal is able to do that.
11: They don't run as much, but they run a lot of screens, and screens are just basically receiver run plays. Like, you just toss it out to the side, and like, the receivers are blocking out there. It's like the whole thing shifted, right? So they're very good at doing that, so they don't need to run every first down, but it's a good switch up that they have. If teams, you know, are like aiming to stop the run, say he's having a great day, and they load the box, bam, you just pump it out to 6 or 85 or whatever and have them do their thing.
10: Like I mentioned, the Owls have the top offense in the CFL currently, so the Bombers' offense will likely have to step up in this one. Receiver Tim White was asked whether the offense can score enough to keep up with Montreal.
12: I mean, I believe we'll do what it takes to win. You know, I feel like we have a great opportunity in front of us, and it'll be a good time for us to display our offense for sure. I mean, we have great guys all around. You know, it's the same confidence that I've had from the day that I signed here. You know, we have the right guys. We believe in each other, and we're a close unit.
10: Some injury notes from Bombers practice. Brady Oliveira did not practice with his ankle injury. He's officially listed as questionable. O-linemen Stanley Bryan and Tui Ellie both got in full practices and will be available. Dietrich Nichols was limited at practice, and he's questionable with an ankle injury. While Nick Dembski and Reda Kramdy both got full practices in, but both are questionable. Dembski has an ankle injury, while Kramdy is dealing with a hand injury, and he'd have to be activated off the 6-game injured list. Kickoff is at 7:30 tomorrow. DT and the crew will have you covered with pre- and post-game right here on 680 CJOB. The Toronto Blue Jays ended the Royals' 9-game winning streak with a 3-0 victory. The Jays had a bullpen game after they placed Shane Bieber on the 15-day injured list, and things went surprisingly well. The Jays used 7 pitchers throughout the game, and a 3-run homer from Nathan Lucas in the 4th inning was all the Jays needed to grab the W. The Jays will close out the series today with Spencer Arrighetti taking the mound for Toronto. However, the Guardians picked up another win over the Angels 4-3, so the Jays remain three games back for the final AL wildcard spot. The Goldeyes couldn't be stopped yesterday in an 11-6 win over the Kansas City Monarchs. Kansas City would start things off with a two-run first inning, but the Fish would drive in five unanswered runs and never look back. The Goldeyes will look to grab the series win tonight with first pitch at 6:30. And the PGA season will wrap up after this weekend with the top 30 golfers in the FedEx standings competing in the Tour Championship at the East Lake Golf Course in Atlanta. First place will be taking home a cool $10 million check. I'm Tyson Rewicki, and that's 680 CJOB Sports.
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18: Good morning, I'm Sarah McCarthy. Ottawa has tweaked its reciprocal tariffs on the United States after getting industry feedback. In a statement late last night, Finance Canada said it removed seafood and fish products from their list, citing protection against broader economic harm as the reason for the change. Canada is set to raise tariffs on U.S. steel and aluminum products from 25% to 50% in its response to U.S. President Donald Trump's latest duties. The federal government will also impose tariffs between 15% to 50% on hundreds of other U.S. exports, including clothing and apparel, appliances, and dairy products. U.S. President Donald Trump repeating claims about Canadian tariffs to justify his own duties after the federal government unveiled plans to retaliate. Speaking to a nationally syndicated talk radio show, Trump said, quote, "It's time to teach Canada you can't do this anymore." Industry Minister Melanie Joly reacted to Trump's remarks.
19: My experience tells me that every time President Trump says something, we have to listen and we have to take him at his word.
18: And United States Trade Representative Jameson Greer insisting that Washington did not make any last-minute demands to Canadians. In local news, Winnipeg Police Service will no longer allow officers to work as security guards for retail and grocery stores. That's according to a memo obtained by 680 CJOB and Global News. The move follows a review of the special duty program and is being made due to operational concerns. The service says it needs to prioritize staffing critical positions and fill key vacancies across the city. Officers working retail will have their hours reduced as of January 1st, and then the practice will end May 1st. The memo adds this phased-in approach will allow for businesses to get new security guards in place or measures to prevent theft and protect staff. It adds most municipal police agencies do not allow members to be hired to work in retail stores. More charges have been laid against a former long-serving Manitoba MP as part of a lengthy firearms trafficking investigation. 78-year-old Inky Mark was originally charged with 26 offenses when he was arrested last month at his Dauphin home. RCMP say Mark is facing 38 charges now, including weapons trafficking and having more than 6 kilograms of explosives. A police raid of his home earlier this summer turned up 439 guns, an antique cannon, ammunition, and more than $300,000 in cash. Mounties have arrested two men in connection with a shots fired incident that happened last week outside of a home in the Interlake. Stonewall RCMP were called about a vehicle Sunday, which matched the description of one involved in an incident in Gunton. Officers attempted to stop the truck, but the driver took off. The 31-year-old driver later surrendered himself to Gimli RCMP. On Tuesday, police searched a home in Gimli and found items belonging to the second suspect. Mounties say the 30-year-old man was hiding in the attic when he fell through the ceiling. He tried to run away but was quickly caught. Corporal Melanie Roussel says they recovered the handgun, which is believed to have been used in that shots fired incident.
20: On August 22nd, we got a report of a firearm on the side of the highway, which matched what we think was the weapon used on August 19th. But we can't confirm that at this point because there's still a lot of forensic examinations to be done.
18: Both men face multiple weapons charges. The outgoing president of the Manitoba Chambers of Commerce has been named the incoming president of Winnipeg Economic Development and Tourism. Chuck Davidson will take over after more than a decade with the Chambers. Winnipeg Economic Development and Tourism basically does what it sounds like, trying to grow the city's economy and tourism. It's also about to lead the development of a province-wide economic development agency working with partners across Manitoba. An occasional stink in North Winnipeg means, well, one of the upgrades to the North End Wastewater Sewage Treatment Plant is actually working. The headworks facility are now operational, collecting wastewater from deep underground and pumping it up to ground level, where the debris is then removed before sending off the wastewater onto the next part of its journey. The city does warn, though, there may be a few smelly days ahead as they do get the odor control system up and running. And from one great to another, paying respects to Tim Curry. Here's ABC's Marcus Moore.
21: How'd you do, I? 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
22: That is British actor Tim Curry in his best-known role as Dr. Frankenfurter in the Rocky Horror Picture Show. Curry's career spanned 5 decades on stage and on screen, and his roles included the frustrated concierge in Home Alone 2. Who could forget? Curry suffered a stroke in 2012 and died Tuesday at the age of 80. Carol Burnett, his co-star in Annie, said nobody could play lovable villains better than Tim Curry.
18: That's ABC's Marcus Moore reporting. Global News Time is 9:35. News on the hour, on the half, and when it breaks on 680 CJOB.
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24: Mainly sunny and 23 today. Tonight, a few clouds, a low of 8. Tomorrow, increasing cloud, 30% chance of showers late in the afternoon with a high of 26. Saturday, a mix of sun and cloud with a high of 25. It's 15 degrees outside. 680 CJOB. 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In our next segment, we'll check in with Hal Anderson to find out what's coming up on Connecting Winnipeg. But right now, Mr. Mackling, we're talking about something that's happening this Sunday at the Forks.
25: It's Recovery Day Winnipeg. It happens from noon until 5 p.m. It's an annual event, and we have several guests in studio, one guest waiting for us on the telephone to tell us all about this event. And Chris D'Souza, longtime friend of mine. Chris, always great to see you, brother. For the uninitiated, what is Recovery Day?
26: Thanks for having us, Greg. And yeah, so what is Recovery Day? So it means a little bit different for everyone, but typically it's a national movement to mobilize agencies, individuals, communities, and bring community together, because we celebrate the hardships that many go through with mental health, and more importantly, to break that stigma, because that stigma is they're criminals, they're this, they're that. Yeah, they do those things. However, from my own experience, it took me down some very dark places.
0: So we're talking about addiction and recovery from addiction and the mental health issues that are often associated with addiction, Brett.
1: And Vince Bignell, one of the owners of Shelley's Bistro, in studio with us as well. Vince, why did you get involved this year in Recovery Day?
2: My reason I got involved is because me, myself, I am also recovering and learning how to be, you know, just recovering from addiction, recovering from mental health. And the inspiration behind Shelley's Bistro was because of Shelley. Shelley was there. She was there for guidance, teaching me how to do, and making me answer the questions that I did not want to answer, the things I kept buried deep down inside. And I feel like this would be a good opportunity to show people that I care and, you know, be there for people when it's hard.
0: Shelley's Bistro is the lead sponsor this weekend, Chris.
26: Yes. So interestingly enough, this is my 25 years.
0: Congratulations.
26: And I was quietly searching for a $25,000 sponsor, and Shelley's Bistro stepped up. We have never had a large sponsorship like that before. And I know Vince's wife, Kat, we met many years ago. And so when I just said, hey, I need some help with the land-based, there was no hesitation from Kat and Vince. And they do so much for community with the vulnerable, with agencies. Their hearts are huge.
0: Shelley's Bistro on North Main. It's a spot.
26: It's a spot.
0: It's a spot. If you know it, you know it. If you don't, you should check it out. Mike Cameron, thank you for being here today. Part of festivities on Sunday will be you. Are you going to be educating us with regard to land-based teachings? Is that right?
3: Yeah, I'm just going to talk a little bit about what it means for land-based teachings and incorporating it into recovery days. When it comes to First Nations people and welcoming the community, the best way we do it is opening up the community with food. So when we welcome the community with food, that's our way of saying we're welcoming you into our home or our spirit. Or we're trying to give a piece of ourselves with you. And when someone offers you a plate of food, it's that's their way of saying, hey, we're trying to feed your spirit. So when it comes to Recovery Day and things like that, with Shelley's Bistro, is we're trying to feed their spirit and help them on their recovery journey. And the best way we can do that is opening up to the community and opening ourselves up to the community.
1: So, Chris, 25 years sober, you touched on it, but how does giving back in this capacity help you with your continued journey?
26: Well, as I say,

0: recovery, and I love it. It feeds my soul. It feeds my spirit. And to watch people get their families back together is the most amazing. You can't explain that feeling that I've never encountered, and I've seen many over the years. And let's face it, as a frontline worker for 20 years, I've also experienced the other side where people have lost their loved ones, and that's difficult. So I want to also give a shout out to all the first responders, frontline workers. Thank you. Thank you for all the hard work you do, because I know it is a difficult task, but together we can get through.
1: Mike Cameron, why do you put yourself out there? Why are you involved in this?
2: I try to help people on their recovery journey in any capacity, albeit with mentorship or just being a good relative. That's one thing I realize that that's the one thing most people need is the support to help them on that journey. Because sometimes there's a stigma when they open themselves up and they're vulnerable and their worlds either seem smaller or not as open as it used to be. And having a friend that you can call upon or a good relative is like, hey, I need support in this. And I've always been that for those people. And opening it up to the community of Winnipeg this Sunday, hopefully we can start that journey for other people that where they can be a good relative and help those people with the stigma of on their recovery journey.
1: Let's go to the phone. Stacey James is with us as well. Hello there, Stacey.
3: Hello.
1: Thank you for joining us as well. So tell us about this weekend's events and your role in these events.
3: Yeah, so third year on the planning committee, which has been a wonderful experience. And my area, I guess, is entertainment. So I've had the pleasure of helping align all the entertainment for this weekend. We have action-packed weekend with some incredible acts that are going to be showing up. To name a few, we have the Soaring Eagles, Fresh IE, Lionel Desjarlais, Free Ride Band, Strong Band, and Elvis tribute artist Corny Rempel. So it's going to be really neat.
1: So also speaking will be Dave Benoit, Daniela, and Elena Conchi. I think I'm saying that correctly, Stacey, and Colleen Rajot. What messages will those individuals be bringing?
3: Well, they're going to be bringing messages of hope, messages of experience, what it is that their journey has looked like. And I think for the most part, as Chris had touched on, breaking the stigma, you know, that's something that each speaker will carry, is a story of inspiration that helps break down that line a little bit.
1: So I have to ask you if it's okay, Vince. Vince, you've been open with us here in terms of your journey here and being involved now. We're in a difficult spot as a community right now, right? We're looking around and we're going, boy, addiction is a huge problem in our community. How do we manage it sort of one individual at a time? Because I don't think there's any other way to do it.
4: That's a good question. I think people need to know that there's support for them, and we have to encourage people to come seek for the help. And the best way to do that would probably be like, you know, let's reach out to everyone. I think Recovery Day will be the best way for me to send that message, that tell people that they're not alone.
1: It's an important message. Stacey, how can people learn more about Recovery Day Winnipeg?
3: Well, you can head over to recoverydaywinnipeg.ca. All the information, the day's schedule is going to be listed there. We also have the social media, Instagram and Facebook. That's another place, another couple places that you can find information. But just to touch on too, we're going to have an incredible community resource tent. So for those that are interested in coming and being interested in some of the different organizations that participate, that are available to them here in the city, there's going to be a lot of information and resources available there as well.
1: Very good. Stacey James, thank you for doing what you're doing. We appreciate you joining us this morning. Have a wonderful day, wonderful celebration on Sunday.
3: Thank you for having me.
1: Chris D'Souza, congratulations on 25 years, my friend.
0: Thank you, sir.

0: I just wanted to say thank you to CJOB for being our partners for many years. And more importantly, the one of the biggest things that excites me for this year's event on August 30th at the Forks is us incorporating this land base. We have a very large population of indigenous that have been forgotten over the years. And we're going to be looking, we have joined forces with Missing and Murdered. And yeah, it's going to be great.
1: And Vince, thank you for stepping up with Shelley's to be the lead sponsor on this event. Thank you kindly.
2: Yes, no worries. Thank you. And we are bringing the food.
1: All right. Excellent. And Mike, thank you so much for giving us some insight. We could have done a 15-minute interview with each and every one of you this morning.
3: Chibigwech, and hope to see you guys this Sunday. And Embedish and Wiesnin.
4: This Sunday at the Forks from 12 until 5, Recovery Day, Winnipeg. And thank you all for joining us this morning on 680 CJOB. 9:47, let's check in with Hal Anderson next on The Start.

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2: Last week, it was a litmus test against one of the best of the West for the Winnipeg Blue Bombers. Next up, a battle versus the Beast of the East.
3: The Montreal Alouettes and star quarterback Davis Alexander have been nearly unstoppable through the first half of the season. So, yes, this will be another measuring stick game for the blue and gold. I'm Derek Taylor, and tomorrow afternoon we'll begin our more than 6 hours of continuous coverage with the Olympic Builders pregame show from the tailgate party zone just after Live at 5 with Richard Cloutier. That'll be followed by the game broadcast starting at 7:30.
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4: Hello there, it's Brett McGarry to talk to you some more about getting some help with going back to school from Sleep Country. As we've discussed, a solid sleep is crucial for the kids getting ready to go back. They'll have a tougher time learning if they're not sleeping well, if they're not getting enough rest. But how about this? What if you are going back to school as an adult? It's one thing if you have a bad sleep and gotta go to work. If you know what you're doing at work, you can power through the fatigue and just deal with it, right? But if you're going back to school as an adult, that can be scary. Trust me, I've done it. I went to university for 3 years right out of high school. Then I took 3 years off. Then I went back to school, and it was terrifying. And on the days where I did not get enough sleep, I was a zombie in class trying to absorb all of that new information. So you want to set yourself up for academic success with a good spot to sleep, and you'll find no better place to help you with that than your local Sleep Country.
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2: 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Weather.
4: Mainly sunny today with a high of 23. Tonight a few clouds, a low of 8. Tomorrow, increasing cloud, 30% chance of showers late in the afternoon, the high 26. Saturday, mix of sun and cloud with a high of 25. It is 15 degrees outside 680 CJOB.
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4: Let's say hello to the host of Connecting Winnipeg, Hal Anderson. Hello there, Hal.
10: Well, good morning. So, it's official. Chuck Davidson will lead this new provincial organization handling economic development. Richard Cloutier is going to talk to Chuck after 4 o'clock on his show. He'll join me off the top of my show here for a discussion. I've got a couple of questions for Richard on that story. Another story that we're following this morning, Winnipeg Police Service ending retail security shifts for its officers. So no more uniformed Winnipeg cops working in, you know, stores like Costco and places like that. We're going to talk about that today with the Retail Council of Canada after 10:30 and the head of a Winnipeg security company. In our first segment, before we open the phones at 780-6868, I'm curious to know if this might be a bit of a boon for security companies with no more police, eventually, no more police working in retail locations. Some more great messages on my hotline at 774-TALK. We'll get to as many of those as we can. Meta has settled a U.S. lawsuit for $17 billion, and it has agreed to new limits on American kids. We're going to talk to a professor from the University of Waterloo about that to kick off hour two of the show right after the news at 11 o'clock. Tough trivia for Santa Lucia Pizza, and Carolyn Klassen's going to join me after 11:30. One of the things we're going to talk about today is the fact that today is Thoughtful Thursday. It's part of Be Kind to Humankind Week, and I think we need more kindness. We need more Dolly Parton in the world, for example. And so we'll talk about that and other stuff with Carolyn from Kinexus Counseling after 11:30. Connecting Winnipeg begins next after the news at 10.
11: Right on, Al. Thank you very much. Connecting Winnipeg runs 10 to 12, followed by Jets at noon with Tyson Ruwicki and Jim Toth. Jim Toth show 1 until 2. Mulrooney 2 until 4, the news with Richard Cloutier 4 until 7, and the CJOB Sports Show with Braden Uwosko continuing to fill in for Christian O'Mell from 7 until 9. And then a bit later on, don't forget about News Night with Richard Cloutier at 11 o'clock, because the man never stops working. I often wonder, does this man sleep? Is he, in fact, a human being, or is he a Terminator sent from the future?
12: I'm sure I saw him competing in those robot Olympics.
11: Didn't one of them beat Usain Bolt's record?
12: Yeah, and then promptly ran into a mat and, like, disintegrated, essentially.
11: Yeah.
12: Hey, my favorite Star Wars character is R2-D2. So, you know, if you think you can't fall in love with a bucket of bolts and that just make a couple of sounds and flashing lights and stuff, that's what scares me about this whole revolution. And moving towards robots and AI and the combination of the two, because humans have a history of falling in love with robots.
11: That's actually the one thing that Star Wars has consistently done well through all of its generations and iterations, for all of its faults under the Disney umbrella. They always get the droids right. The droids are often the best characters in whatever it is you're watching, whether it's a movie or a show, cartoon, whatever. You're right. And yes, C-3PO and R2-D2, like, from the word go in that movie, they're like cinematic gold. So much fun.
12: C-3PO, R2-D2, the best.
11: That's all the time we've got. Mackling, McGarry, Jeff Fortier, and Master Control, we all say thank you for listening to 680 CJOB. Sarah McCarthy has Global News at 10 next.

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11: Global news at 10 o'clock, I'm Sarah McCarthy. The federal Internal Trade Minister says the U.S. has confirmed that Canada's protections of language and culture will not be the subject of any future trade actions.
12: Dominic LeBlanc says Canada looks forward to further constructive U.S. clarifications on other positions. The statement comes after Prime Minister Mark Carney said over the weekend that an agreement between Ottawa and Washington on trade had become untenable. He accused U.S. negotiators of trying to limit Canada's ability to pursue other trade deals, restrict Canada's protections for language and culture, and reduce tariffs on cars but not trucks. Don Mitchell, The Canadian Press.
11: Winnipeg police have arrested a suspect after a retail store security guard was stabbed during a robbery. Officers responded to the store in the 2700 block of Portage Avenue on Tuesday afternoon. A 22-year-old security guard was knifed as a suspect took off with stolen items. He was last listed in stable condition. The investigation continued and a suspect was identified. An off-duty officer spotted the suspect yesterday and called in for backup. A 29-year-old man is now charged with aggravated assault, robbery, and failing to comply with a probation probation order. He remains in custody. This as grocery stores and retailers will soon no longer be able to hire Winnipeg police officers to work as security guards. In a memo obtained by 680 CJOB and Global News, it says WPS will end the practice due to staffing. It says the service has recently found itself unable to fill key vacancies and critical positions across the city. It will be a phased approach so businesses can hire new security guards or make changes to their stores to prevent theft and protect staff. As of January 1st, hours for special duty officers will be reduced, and then the practice will stop on May 1st in retail. The memo also says Winnipeg has been an exception thus far, as a majority of municipal police agencies don't let their members work in retail stores. Winnipeg Economic Development and Tourism is about to expand province-wide. The organization's core work is to grow the city's economy and tourism. It will soon lead the development of a province-wide economic development agency, working with partners across Manitoba. It's also getting a new president, Chuck Davidson, who has been the longtime president of the Manitoba Chambers of Commerce for more than a decade. And Dolly Parton may be gone, but she sure left an impact in many places, including right here in Manitoba. Karen Davies with Imagination Libraries remembers meeting the legendary country icon.
13: Just seeing her in person, she was dressed all in white and she had her stage makeup on because she was going on shortly after that. I grabbed her hand and she said, you must be the firecracker from Manitoba. And I said I was. And she said, well, thank you so much for everything you're doing for the Imagination Library. And I just said I wanted to make her proud and I was going to do my best.
11: Founded in 1995 through the inspiration of her father's inability to read, Dolly Parton's Imagination Libraries gifts books free of charge to kids from birth to age 5. According to the website, there are 80 programs available in Manitoba. Global News Time is 10:03. 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
11: Mostly sunny today, reaching a high of 23. A few clouds tonight and a low of 8. Tomorrow, a mix of sun and cloud, 30% chance of showers late in the afternoon with a high of 26. And then on Saturday, a mix of sun and cloud, a high of 25. Right now, it's 17 outside of 680 CJOB.
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16: Good morning. Hope you're having a great Thursday so far. I'll be honest with you, it's kind of nice starting with something other than the trade war. We'll get to the trade war a little later on, and we'll get to this Winnipeg police memo that Sarah just mentioned in the news, which will end retail security shifts for Winnipeg cops. We've got a guest standing by on that. The Retail Council's coming up on that after 10:30, but I want to begin with one of our own people, Richard Cloutier, host of the news and many other programs here on CJOB. Richard, thanks for doing this. It's official. Chuck Davidson, you had this news earlier, but it's now been made official. Chuck Davidson will lead this new economic development organization. All the groups in the city and the province kind of going together as one.
17: Finally. This has been talked about, Hal, for about 30 years. When I first started, one of the stories I did was, why can't we have a one-stop shop in this province for economic development? And over the years, various mayors and premiers kind of kicked the tires on this and nothing happened. And finally, the premier and the mayor, you know, agree it's time to fold this into one single agency because we are so competitive here with other centers that have their stuff together. And this will allow us not only to promote Winnipeg, but the capital region, but also Centerport in a bigger way, and ultimately the dream of Churchill and trying to get investment into a future port to really utilize Churchill to its potential.
16: Mm-hmm. So, listen, Chuck, I think is a great choice. I'm anxious to hear what he has to say on your show after 4 o'clock this afternoon. But my first thought this morning in hearing this news is, Richard, are you saying there's a chance we're going to get a water park?
17: If it fits within the rubric of economic development, potentially. But no, this really goes to what we need to do. The bigger question as a city and province. And for example, people here kind of understand what Centerport is. It's more than just an industrial park. It is an inland port, and there's so much potential there. And you're starting to see a lot of that land fill up. There's going to be some more announcements in the weeks ahead of major landowners here. The Jessman family, for example, who have been sitting on developable land for years and years and years, and now is the opportunity. So you have not only Manitoba-based firms, but firms from elsewhere now looking at Manitoba as that hub. So when Centerport was originally designed 20 years ago, it's starting to finally really pay off. The value of land there now compared to 20 years is just so substantially better. There is growth as a result of this. That next step, and this is where Chuck comes in. This is where someone like Chuck comes in. People kicking the tires on Manitoba, Chuck will be able to say, well, you should go here. You should talk to this person. You should talk to that person, because Chuck knows all those players, north, rural, urban. He has the respect. He's a good guy.
16: Yeah.
17: And hopefully he can cut through some of that red tape that still exists.
16: Mm-hmm. And Centerport's a great example, and I'm glad you brought it up. But, you know, when I thought about this morning, I thought, I can't believe it was 2017, but I thought when we were, you know, trying to get the Amazon headquarters here, $1.7 billion Amazon headquarters, sort of Amazon's second headquarters in Canada, 50,000 jobs, and crickets. We didn't even make the top 20. They narrowed it down to 20 cities. We didn't even make the top 20. And I think an organization like this back in 2017 might have improved our chances, Rich.
17: Yeah, and at that point, there was too many squabbles between the Pallister government and the city of Winnipeg, and, you know, you'd like to have that over again. But organizations like Amazon want quick answers. Right. And the city of Winnipeg and the province of Manitoba over the years are really good at studying things, and we'll get back to you next week. No, we have to have, and we have to be a whole lot more aggressive. And that's my expectation of Davidson here, is that leading a team that'll be a lot more aggressive. We do it well on the tourism front when it comes to getting conventions here and getting sporting events. We have our stuff together on that. But when it comes to the big players and wanting to be competitive with the Saskatoons, the Calgarys, the Edmontons of the world, we somehow have this typical Manitoba attitude. We're a little bit too laid back. We got to be a whole lot more aggressive when it comes to this and be able to offer those incentives that that places like Amazon are looking for. Now, if we give too much, it's one thing to say, yeah, thanks, but no thanks. But we have to be in the game, and we haven't been in the game, Hal. You know this.
16: Yeah, right. Richard Colucci, thank you very much. Rich will have Chuck Davidson on his show, The News, just after 4 o'clock this afternoon. And again, Richard's first question is going to be, Chuck, is a water park your priority for the city of Winnipeg and the province of Manitoba? Joining me now to talk about the other story that I want to feature up front here on Connecting Winnipeg today is Ron DiRico, president and CEO at Impact Security. Ron, good morning.
18: Good morning, Hal. How are you today?
16: I am excellent. Thank you for joining me. I've got a few questions for you. We're going to talk to the Retail Council about this after 10:30. I've got a guest, John Graham from the Retail Council of Canada, local representative for the council, and he'll join me on this memo, Winnipeg Police Service memo that went out from the Chief Gene Bowers. I've asked Chief to come on. Haven't heard back yet as to whether or not he can join me. Maybe he'll be on one of the other shows if he can't join me here on Connecting Winnipeg. But essentially, he says that retail security shifts for Winnipeg police will come to an end. Those limits will kick in January 1st, and then it will end completely May 1st of 2027. Might this be a boon for you, your business, your industry, security companies?
18: Well, definitely will be. There's no doubt in my mind about that. This is an unfortunate sadness for a lot of retailers that depend on this extra layer of security for their staff, especially in Winnipeg, where we're having unfortunate incidents where guards are getting stabbed, people are being threatened in stores. The landscape has been demographically horrible over the last year. It's been on decline. Leadership in this province definitely has to tackle this problem. There's far too much leniency going out there. Not enough social reform programs, not enough. There's not an appetite with the judicial system to be tough on crime. And these are problems, and the police budget is being hacked away, and it's from a higher end. It's not. This decision is from higher up, and the police are mandated to make these changes because I know a lot of officers believe that this program should continue going forward, and it's the higher powers in the government that are slashing these programs down.
16: Are uniformed Winnipeg police officers acting as security at stores more effective than, say, an impact security guard?
18: I think the layer of having certain circumstances, especially when there's been massive violence in the workplace or areas where they work in conjunction with security, actually is beneficial in all landscapes of retail. Security is limited to certain functions. When we make an apprehension, we're able to pass them on to law enforcement for processing immediately in some cases. Where, you know, we have a dangerous offender in the store, we could pass that off on a relay onto the police, and they can do an emergency process right there, get them out of the store, where we have to now call them in, and it could take hours before they get there.
16: Mm-hmm. Are you hoping that maybe this change might bring about changes for you as a security company and your security guards when they're working in retail settings? I'm going to ask John Graham about this at the Retail Council when he joins me after 10:30, but he is quoted as saying that he might like to see a second tier of security personnel. Is that in the offing potentially for your industry?
18: Absolutely. We're always evolving. We're always changing. The landscape is ever adapting. Every 30 to 40 days, there's always something new happening in our industry. It's always changing. The landscape is always evolving.
16: By the way, police have made an arrest. We just heard this in the news at 10 o'clock. I think that was the first time we heard that police have made an arrest in the stabbing of that security guard. Was that one of your guards?
18: Unfortunately, it was, Hal. And the officer was actually conducting a very routine stop. It was very polite, professional, no escalation, no violence. It was actually, he grabbed the product back and told the guy to leave the store very nicely, very politely, and the guy turned around and chose violence.
16: I mean, this is how dangerous it is out there.
18: It's horrible. And this is not just my company that is going through this. It's every security company out there. Some of them have lost their voice to talk about it, because they fear that change will never happen. However, change needs to happen because these security guards, it doesn't matter what company they're employed by, they're always a target when they're out dealing with these issues.
16: Hard to find people to be an impact security guard these days, harder than usual?
18: You know what? We get the right people in. It's never hard, but it's making sure that they're safe. And that's the bigger challenge that most of us have to do. In this industry, we have to make sure we're responsible, providing a safe workplace, making sure our people are fully geared with the right of equipment, tactical vests, gloves, proper uniform that can protect them from these things and offer layers of extra protection, like a mobile response support. These are things we do for officer safety that are very important and a rapid response time to all problems.
16: Ron, thanks for your time. I appreciate it.
18: Hal, you have a wonderful morning. Thank you for having me on.
16: You as well. Ron DiRico, President and CEO of Impact Security. So again, John Graham from the Retail Council of Canada locally will join us after 10:30 on this. What are retailers, businesses, stores going to do? No more Winnipeg cops handling security at stores. Again, the limits begin January 1st, and then May 1st, it ends completely. and I've requested Chief Gene Bowers to join me. We'll see if he does. So far, no word on that. And if he doesn't join me, maybe he will join one of the other shows this afternoon here on CJOB. 10:17. We're going to take a break and check the weather. When we come back, phone lines are open. If you want to talk trade war, I'll bring you the latest on that. We can talk trade war, 780-6868. What do you think of Chuck Davidson leading this new economic development agency? And what do you think of Winnipeg police no longer working those retail shifts in your favorite stores? Maybe you want to weigh in on that. 780-6868. We will be right back.

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11: 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Mainly sunny today, high 23. I think it's going to be lunch on the deck today. 8 below tonight, 8 degrees, starting to get chilly at night. Tomorrow, partly sunny, high 26, 30% chance of a shower late in the afternoon tomorrow. Saturday, partly sunny and 25. That's a bit of an improvement on the start of the weekend forecast. It was looking a bit wet yesterday. Now they're saying Saturday, partly sunny and 25. 17 degrees right now.
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11: 1022 at CJOB. 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Let's go to the phone. Gary at 780-6868. Hey, Gary, I'm going to have to make you a co-host.
12: You know, I figured you were probably waiting for my call. Good morning, Hal. I hope today finds you well.
11: Yep, good.
12: Just first of all, a shout out to my buddy Bill. He's the other guy that enjoys my calls a lot.
11: there are many that enjoy your calls, I guarantee you.
12: Listen, With Carney walking back the tariffs and the elimination of the digital tax, should we be calling him Kako now? Carney always chickens out?
11: Oh, okay, that's a good one. By the way, let me get you to weigh in on the latest here. I saw this morning, okay? So U.S. Trade Rep Jameson Greer says Washington did not make last-minute demands to Canadians in the 11th hour of trade negotiations. He says, not true. Our trade minister, Dominic LeBlanc, has revealed that the U.S. has confirmed that Canada's protections for language and culture won't be the subject of future trade actions. Any reaction, Gary?
12: I wish they would take the French language off of all of our packaging that has to be imported. We'd be opened up to a lot more products, a lot better products, a lot cheaper products, and the print wouldn't be so small because they could put it in English and they could make it bigger.
11: All right. Well, listen, we are a country of two languages,
12: What's the majority, though?
11: What's that?
12: What's the majority? Everyone speaks English.
11: Yeah, but regardless, you and I are going to differ on that one. I know a lot of people feel the way you do, but I know a lot of people feel the way I do about that. Anyhow, thanks for the call, Gary. I always appreciate it. 780-6868 if you want to weigh in on any of the things that we are talking about here this morning. Let me just tee up a couple of things coming up after Sarah McCarthy's news at 10:30. We're going to talk to John Graham at the Retail Council of Canada. John's local representative. He's government relations director, but he's local for the Retail Council of Canada. And we'll ask him about Chief Bowers and the decision by Winnipeg Police to stop handling security at stores. The limiting will begin January 1st, and then it will end completely May 1st. Now, whenever we talk about this, you know, cops working overtime shifts in retail settings, I get a lot of people that say they should be, if they want to work overtime, if they want an extra shift, they should be working on the streets of Winnipeg. And I think that's part of this. That's definitely part of this. The perception that police are working a store and making, now I think it's all part of our safety and security, but I know a lot of people will applaud this decision by Chief Bowers. But we'll talk to John Graham at the Retail Council coming up here after the news next at 10:30. And we will get to, just in 24 hours, you have left some excellent messages on my hotline, Hal's Hotline. In fact, I'm going to share with you today, this morning, probably my favorite message to Hal's Hotline since we began the number. Put it out there, 774-TALK. I think it's my favorite. And I'm going to share it with you coming up, okay? And keep leaving those messages at 774-8255, 774-TALK. My hotline is for A Taste of Manitoba, presented by Liquor Mart, September 3rd to 7th at Fort Gibraltar. 20 restaurants with home delivery through Skip. 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Don't go anywhere. The news with Sarah, and then we're back with the Retail Council to talk about no more Winnipeg cops working security in stores. When we come back after the news on CJOB.

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16: Global News at 10:30. I'm Sarah McCarthy. You won't see police officers posted up in grocery or retail stores for much longer. In a memo obtained by 680 CJOB and Global News, the Winnipeg Police Service says it's ending that practice of allowing officers to pick up work as security guards for stores. Hours will initially be reduced starting January 1st, and then the practice will end May 1st. The memo says this phased-in approach will allow for businesses to get new security guards in place or make improvements at their stores to deter theft and protect staff. Ron DiRico with Impact Security understands why retailers may be upset.
17: Sadness for a lot of retailers that depend on this extra layer of security for their staff, especially in Winnipeg, where we're having unfortunate incidents where guards are getting stabbed, people are being threatened in stores.
16: WPS says the decision is necessary, though, in order to staff critical positions across the city. The note goes on to say Winnipeg has been an outlier thus far, as most municipal police agencies don't allow for their members to be hired to work in a retail store space. In other news on the trade front, Canada-U.S. Trade Minister Dominic LeBlanc says Washington has confirmed Canada's language and culture protections won't be subjected to further trade actions. LeBlanc says Ottawa looks forward to further constructive U.S. clarifications on their other positions in constructing a potential trade agreement. Tensions between our two countries ramped up this week after Prime Minister Mark Carney said over the weekend an agreement had become untenable. In an interview with CBC, U.S. Trade Representative Jameson Greer disputed Carney's portrayal of why negotiations crumbled. And at the same time, Ottawa is taking off seafood and fish from its list of U.S. products that will soon be tariffed this September 8th. In a statement yesterday, Finance Canada didn't reveal specific details as to why the move was made, but revealed it took feedback from Canadian industries. Canada's response to a breakdown in talks aimed at avoiding new U.S. tariffs was spelled out on Tuesday. It includes raising tariffs on U.S. steel and aluminum products from 25 to 50%, while other levies range from 15 to 50% on hundreds of other U.S. exports. Global News Time is 10:32. 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
16: Mostly sunny today with a high of 23. A few clouds tonight, a low of 8. Tomorrow, a mix of sun and cloud. 30% chance of showers late in the afternoon with a high of 26. And on Saturday, a mix of sun and cloud, a high of 25. Right now, it is 19 outside of 680 CJOB. 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
19: Thank you very much, Sarah. Coming up in 15 minutes, that message I was telling you about to my hotline, 774-TALK. I think it's my favorite message of all time since we began Hal's hotline at 774-TALK. You be the judge. I'll share it with you coming up in 15 minutes. Tough trivia. I think we'll hold tough trivia for Santa Lucia Pizza until after 11 o'clock. We'll hold it for hour two of the show. And I want to get back to one of the stories we're following this morning. No more Winnipeg cops handling security at stores. This is sort of a phased in thing. We'll get into that. And I mentioned that I requested Police Chief Gene Bowers join me. They've given us a statement instead. And so I guess he's not going to join me here on Connecting Winnipeg. We have given Winnipeg Police and Chief Bowers several options to join later. So hopefully the chief can join us. But here's the statement we just got from Winnipeg Police Chief Gene Bowers. Our priority is ensuring we have the officers available to meet frontline policing needs across Winnipeg. Following a comprehensive review, we determined that retail special duty assignments were impacting our ability to fill critical operational shifts. This phased approach gives the retailers and officers ample time to plan and adjust while allowing the Winnipeg Police Service to focus resources on core public safety responsibilities. That's the statement from Chief Bowers. Let's talk now with the Government Relations Director at the Retail Council of Canada. He's right here in Winnipeg, John Graham. John, good morning.
20: Hey, good morning, Hal.
19: Well, what do you make of all this? We've heard from Ron DiRico. You might have heard the clip in the news, in Sarah's News at 10:30. He believes that retailers are sad about this development. How are you feeling?
20: Yeah, I understand where the Winnipeg Police Service is coming in. They're certainly stretched, and there's lots of competing priorities. However, this is a really effective tool for high-volume theft targets. And for, you know, although it's a very expensive option, it's one that several retailers are really going to miss if it does fully phase out.
19: Yeah, I've seen you quoted as saying it's really effective, but it's also really expensive. Give us the difference in price. So if a store or retailer hires a Winnipeg police officer for a shift, compare the price that the retailer pays for that to, say, a security guard like one of Ron DiRico's guards at Impact, for example. How much more costly is it?
20: Yeah, it could be as much as four times as expensive. So anywhere from, let's say, $35 an hour, a billout rate, to, in contrast, about $140 an hour for a special duty officer. However, you know, if you're losing $1,000 of product in key hours of a large volume store, then the cost benefit is there. And so very few retailers can afford that hourly rate, but those that have used it have certainly benefited from it.
19: Mm-hmm. And I get it, right? You know, maybe Winnipeg police need an officer to pull an overtime shift. He says no. Because he the day before he worked a retail shift, and you know, so I get where the chief is coming from, but as you said, this is a really effective tool that you're going to be losing, you know, over months. May 1st of 2027 is when it ends completely. Right. Do other cities do this? It's my understanding that few other cities offer up their cops.
20: Yeah, that's not what we're seeing. It's common to limit when those officers are available. Certainly, there's no desire to undermine high peak demand times, you know, major events and the requirements of staff. But many other cities and police services have off-duty programs. And the putting in restrictions the way that phase one of this policy is intended to do, which is sort of limit when officers can be used and reducing the availability, that's relatively common. Completely eliminating the program is one that we really want to understand where the police chief is coming from.
19: Mm-hmm. And I saw you quoted this morning as saying maybe we need a second tier of security personnel. What would that look like?
20: Yeah, where there's many instances. Well, there's really two phases to that. One is that the province is already actively refreshing the training programs for the basic security guards that you see in many stores and environments. And that hasn't been updated for years. And there's a whole world of difference in the types of issues that security personnel were dealing with 20 years ago versus what they're dealing with today. And so that needs to be upgraded. But it's really an entry level. We see a real opportunity to introducing a second tier, like some other cities have, where they can play a role of managing more complex issues that happen in a retail store and know when to engage and with police services. That way it saves police resources from having to come on all situations that escalate beyond a security guard, but at the same time, you know, meet the needs of retailers more effectively and perhaps could be more affordable than the current special duty officer option that is in place.
19: Makes sense to me. Is government dragging its feet on this? Because I think, you know, as you said, update, you know, the role of security guards. But then, you know, are other jurisdictions doing this second tier?
20: Yeah, we're seeing that starting to happen. And in a way, you see that in hospitals in Winnipeg as well, right? Yeah, there's places that these types of more trained, more skilled security personnel are able to fill the gap that police are really overbuilt for. And the intent is really to try to make sure that we put those make sure that they're provided with the education and the training, the supports, but don't obviously put them in harm's way either, that where a police service should be filling that gap. I think what our concern a little bit will be that if we completely end the special duty retail program, you are going to see more police services called to those stores anyway. And you may not be as further ahead as you had hoped, or there'll be renewed frustrations with what we saw a few years ago when police just simply wouldn't respond.
19: That's a really good point. That might be the big one for me, big takeaway from this interview is that, okay, you're pulling officers out of stores, but they might be going there in their official capacity more.
20: Yeah. And we've got a letter into the chief, and we're hoping to better understand where they're coming from. There's a full understanding that there's only limited resources, and similar to other cities, if there's restrictions that should be put on this program, let's absolutely look at that. But a complete elimination is something we really understand where that's coming from, because we think that there's a role still to gap fill until that hopefully second tier of security guard comes to fruition.

0: it doesn't feel to me like the whole retail thing is getting any better.
1: Yeah, there's still significant issues for sure. The reason why the story that you're covering today on the stabbing is newsworthy is because it's not a daily occurrence, fortunately.
0: Right.
1: But there's always the risk that issues could escalate, and theft is certainly an issue every day in almost every retailer, and it's a cost to the business, it's a cost to consumers ultimately, and one that we're continuing to work with government and Winnipeg Police Service and other police services to try to resolve. And there's been some major arrests, over the past months, and so we're feeling some momentum at least.
0: Thanks, John. Appreciate your time on this.
1: You bet, Hal. Thanks so much.
0: All right, John Graham, Government Relations Director, Retail Council of Canada. You know, what he just said there about we're seeing some arrests and, seeing some progress when it comes to crime, it kind of reminds me a little bit of healthcare, right? It's like, okay, you're adding more healthcare workers, but the experience isn't changing. And the fear that people fear, the fear that people feel when they go out in Winnipeg to potentially shop in a retail setting, that's real. That's real. 780-6868. We've got some calls coming in, I assume, on this story. Let's start with Clay at 780-6868. Good morning.
2: Hey, good morning, Hal. So here's what I heard from your previous guest. Blah, blah, blah, blah, blah. Right? And these vague statements and these vague plans. Look, it's so straightforward. I don't understand this. The federal and provincial laws need to be changed so that security guards can be fully armed just like the police. Guns, tasers, mace, whatever other tools they have available. No one's going to rob any stores if they're going to get shot. Because right now, today, the thieves don't give a rat's butt, okay, about grabbing an armful or a cart full of goods and just walking out, even though a security guard is there, because they're useless. And I'm not criticizing them. It's the system. Like why? Nobody cares. The thieves don't care. They have no respect for your impact or Toro or whatever security guard. They're just like mannequins that are standing there.
0: Well, and that's kind of what John was just saying, right? Hey, you can pull police out of a retail setting. They won't work security in a store anymore, but you might be, those same cops might be going there in their official capacity as a Winnipeg police officer, because now you've removed them and things have gotten worse.
2: Well, and it's after the fact, right? So you're not being proactive, right? You're being reactive. The robbery or the assault or the stabbing or whatever has already happened. So you call the cops, whatever. Now it's just in the system, right? Mm-hmm. No, you need armed security guards, obviously properly trained, just like they have in the U.S., right? And that's it. No one is going to.
0: Yeah. Okay. I gotcha. Yeah. We're going back to your original point. Thanks for the call. I appreciate it. I want to get John on. John at 780-6868. Hey, John, what do you say?
3: Yes. Good morning, Hal. First of all, I'd like to say that I admire the police to the extent that I certainly wouldn't want my son or my grandsons to be doing that type of work, given the danger factor, et cetera, et cetera. But what I find I'm very quizzical about is the fact that, they're making X numbers of dollars per hour doing this on their own time, okay, on their own time. And for some reason, inexplicable to me, this is being counted as pensionable service.
0: Right. Yeah.
3: Now, the last time I checked, the city of Winnipeg, i.e. the taxpayers, pay the salaries of the Winnipeg Police Force. Now, why on earth, when they're hired by a private company, i.e. Superstore, etc., why are we then subjected to having to this be included as pensionable service down the road?
0: Yeah. Well, it's because that's part of their deal. A lot of people have a problem with that. John, I want to get Randy on, and I'm already late for a break. Hi, Randy, go ahead.
4: Hi, Hal. I'd like to say that the federal and provincial government

0: appear to be doing a good job in hiring, diversity and inclusion, training, mentoring, and coaching. But this isn't solving the problem. We need to bring this training and aspect into play, because that's what we're talking about, the criminal justice system. But yet we take away from legal aid. They can't even defend themselves. These people need guidance. So let's take a good look. See, City of Winnipeg. Let's look at the spectrum, the color spectrum there of leadership. Where is the people of the darker skin color? Where is the Indigenous people that care about our lands, lakes, and streams?
1: Well, they're that, Randy. They're there, but maybe not in sufficient numbers to make you happy. Norma is on the line. Then I got to take a break. I have to. 780-6868. Hi, Norma.
2: Hi. Hell, I just have a comment. I think we're society is destroying itself. If we can't feel safe in our communities, something's the matter. I think we should look at the justice system right to start with. Look at the Young Defenders Act. If they're underage, they are not punished, but yet they can do a murder, a severe crime, and nothing is really happening to them. Thank you.
1: There's lots to fix, Norma. Yeah, thank you, Norma. I appreciate the phone call. Okay, 10:49. It's almost 10 to 11. I am late for a break to check the weather. We'll check the weather. And when we come back, maybe you be the judge. Maybe my favorite message ever left on Hal's Hotline at 774 Talk. We'll be right back.
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1: 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Mainly sunny today, 23 the high, 8 overnight tonight. Tomorrow, partly sunny and 26, 30% chance of an afternoon shower. Tomorrow, Saturday, the weekend begins with a mix of sun and cloud and a high of 25. Current temperature, 19 degrees.
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1: 10:54. Hopefully I've got time for a live call and the message to my hotline. I'm going to try and squeeze them both in ahead of Sarah McCarthy's news at 11 o'clock. Mike is live at 780-6868. Hi, Mike.
17: Good morning, Hal. My comment on what we've been talking about the security guards, I feel bad for any parent that has a child that's a security guard. There's just absolutely no respect. And I don't think we learned our lesson with the liquor store situation. There were security guards there, but they weren't empowered or trained to do anything. So all they would do is say stop, and people would laugh, and you know, people would pilfer. I think what we need to do, if we can pay, the Free Press this morning said, $141 an hour, including GST, is what Loblaws paid to have Winnipeg police officers there on their own time.
1: Right.
17: I'm not saying that's what the police officer could be, but that's what they were billed. Have a better trained security guard that's empowered to use physical force where necessary, just like a police officer.
1: I think that's the answer. Yeah, Mike, I got to leave it there. I'm sorry. I got to make it short because I promised I'm going to get this on. So as you know by now, you can leave me messages 24-7 on my hotline at 774-TALK. This one made me smile and laugh out loud and chuckle this morning as I checked my messages on the hotline at 774-TALK.
18: My name's Tammy, and I'm just so sick of all of this that's going on in the world. And, like, this isn't, like, women, can you hear me? This is not women doing this. This is men doing this. Like, Trump, Carney, Ford, Canoe, like, look at all of them. It's all men. It's not women. If it was women negotiating and bargaining and, you know, trying to bring up the world, we'd be sitting having a dare party in magnificent gowns. Like, get a grip. Get a grip, women. I'm 55 and single and loving it. Bye.
1: Thank you, Tammy. Great message. Keep them coming. 774-TALK. 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
30: Global news at 11 o'clock. I'm Sarah McCarthy. Winnipeg Police Service will no longer allow its officers to work as security guards for retail and grocery stores. That's according to a memo obtained by 680 CJOB and Global News. The move follows a review of the special duty program and is being made due to operational concerns. The service says it has to prioritize staffing critical positions around the city and fill key vacancies. Officers working retail will have their hours reduced as of January 1st, and then the practice will come to an end May 1st. Ron DiRico of Impact Security says the decision raises concerns among retailers who have had to deal with a lot of crime.
31: This decision is from higher up, and the police are mandated to make these changes because I know a lot of officers believe that this program should continue going forward, and it's the higher powers in the government that are slashing these programs down.
30: The memo adds this phased approach will allow for businesses to get new security guards or measures in place to prevent theft and protect staff. It adds most municipal police agencies don't allow for members to be hired to work in retail stores. This as police arrest a suspect after a retail store security guard was stabbed during a robbery. Global's Matthew Merkel has more.
32: Officers responded to the store in the 2700 block of Portage Avenue on Tuesday afternoon. Officials say a 22-year-old security guard was stabbed as a suspect took off with stolen items. He was last listed in stable condition. Investigations continued and a suspect was later identified. An off-duty officer spotted the suspect yesterday and called for backup. Ron DiRico with Impact Security says one of his guards was stabbed.
31: Conducting a very routine stop. It was very polite professional, no escalation, no violence. He grabbed the product back and told the guy to leave the store very nicely, very politely, and the guy turned around and chose violence.
32: A 29-year-old man has been charged with aggravated assault, robbery, and failing to comply with a probation order. He remains in custody. Matthew Merkel, Global News.
30: The outgoing president of the Manitoba Chambers of Commerce has been named the incoming president of Winnipeg Economic Development and Tourism. Chuck Davidson will take over after more than a decade with the Chambers. Winnipeg Economic and Development and Tourism basically does what it sounds like, try to grow the city's economy and tourism. It's also about to lead the development of a province-wide economic development agency, working with partners across Manitoba. And from one great to another, paying respects to Tim Curry. Here's ABC's Marcus Moore.
0: How'd you do, I? See, you've met my faithful hand in hand.
2: That is British actor Tim Curry in his best-known role as Dr. Frankenfurter in the Rocky Horror Picture Show. Curry's career spanned five decades on stage and on screen, and his roles included the frustrated concierge in Home Alone 2. Who could forget? Curry suffered a stroke in 2012 and died Tuesday at the age of 80. Carol Burnett, his co-star in Annie, said nobody could play lovable villains better than Tim Curry.
30: That's ABC's Marcus Moore. Global News Time is 11:03. 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
30: Mostly sunny today, a high of 23. A few clouds tonight, a low of 8. Tomorrow, a mix of sun and cloud, 30% chance of showers late in the afternoon, a high of 26. And Saturday, a mix of sun and cloud, a high of 25. Right now, it is 20 outside of 680 CJOB. 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
1: 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And after 11:30, in half an hour, right after Sarah's news at 11:30, Carolyn Klassen, our therapist friend, joins us from Connexus Counseling. I'm going to talk to her about how old tech is new again. And speaking of tech, we're going to talk right now about social media and this big Meta settlement in this U.S. lawsuit, $17 billion. Amy Morrison joins us now, Associate Professor of English and Literature at the University of Waterloo. Amy, good morning.
4: Good morning.
1: Thanks for joining us. I appreciate it. So under this five-year agreement, miners will face a combined two-hour daily limit across Facebook and Instagram with mandatory productive pauses after 15, 60, and 90 minutes of consecutive use. Access also will be blocked between midnight and 6 a.m. Push notifications will disappear on school days between 8 a.m. and 3 p.m. during the academic year. These limits go on and on. This is all part of the settlement. This is in the U.S., so it doesn't impact Canadian kids. I think it should, and I want you to weigh in on that. But the thought I had this morning in reading this is, okay, great. Meta has admitted this is a horrible drug, and they're now just limited. You can still have some of the drug. You just can't have as much as you were having.
4: Yep, that's true. That's true. The Americans do not make a habit of banning technologies, right? So you can think of Facebook and Instagram in this case as being treated like a substance that should still be legal, but which has age-controlled limits on it to prevent the harm that can come from overuse, similar to alcohol, right? You can't, in a bar, serve someone who's visibly drunk. Alcohol in moderation is okay for you, right? But too much alcohol is very bad for you. And instead of outright banning Facebook and Instagram, instead the companies have put some limits on those tools.
1: Mm-hmm. I go back and forth on this. You know, I sometimes think, yeah, we're right here in Canada and other jurisdictions to ban it outright. You're not 16, you know, we're much more black and white here in Canada when it comes to social media. You've explained the U.S. is different. But I do think there's, you know, technology, even social media has a role in a child's education. I believe it can have a role anyhow. Now, it's also incredibly dangerous. Where do you come down on this?
4: Well, I think that the tool has much too much access to our children, right? So in media, and social media is a kind of media, right? It is operated as a platform by for-profit companies, right? They are looking to make a buck here. We have had rules about what types of programs can be geared towards children, right? We've had rules around what kinds of advertising can specifically target children, right? These rules have been in place since the 1970s and the 1980s because we understand that young people's brains are not fully formed, that they're more responsive to peer pressure, social influence. That's why something like the like button and seeing how many likes you have on a post is so desperately important to teenagers and very much not important to adults who are not professional influencers, right? So the case here is that teenage brains are different. Children's brains are different. And I mean, if you have an Instagram account, I have an Instagram account, you know how it works, right? They just serve you more of what it thinks that you already like, more and more and more and more of it. And it just, you sort of sit there brain rotting. You're not learning things, you're not even connecting to your friends, right? You're just looking at reels that Instagram has decided that is going to keep you on the app longer. There isn't much value in that. And having time limits where you're like, wow, it's been 15 minutes. Do I really need to watch more Get Ready With Me videos, right? Do I really need to see more ads for the same pair of shoes over and over again, right? It just gives you a little bit of a pause to say, am I making the decision I want to make right now about continuing to spend time on this app right now? I can come back later, right? I can't see a scenario where anybody needs to spend more than 2 hours a day on Instagram, but teenagers often do 6 hours, 7 hours, 8 hours, 200 phone pickups to check notifications, right? It is designed for you to be constantly checking on it, constantly worried about what's happening there. And I think reducing that pressure and allowing teenagers to be more intentional about when they pick up and why and for how long is a good thing. And limits are a good thing.
1: Is this settlement a victory? I don't think it is. I think more good would have come from this had the suit continued.
4: Sure. That's why they settled, right? They settled because every time an executive from Meta gets on the stand and has to not perjure him or herself in front of a judge and jury, the news is terrible, right? The press is terrible. The coverage is just absolutely terrible reputationally for Meta. It just really is, right? Every time anybody there opens their mouth, and the whistleblowers who used to work there and then come and speak on behalf of the prosecution or the plaintiffs, they make Facebook look terrible as well. So this is really a damage limiting settlement. They can much more afford this $17 billion. They can afford that much more easily than they can afford to have the public learn more about the decisions that have been made behind the scenes to make sure that teenagers spend more and more and more time on Instagram, even though Meta itself knows that it harms their self-concept, their sociability, their sleep schedule, and their grades.
1: It feels to me like the word that comes to mind is just greed. It's just there's just such greed here. You got obviously an effective business model. It's doing a lot of damage too, but it's working, right? It's doing what you want it to do. And if Zuckerberg and Meta and the others would just pull back a little bit and do some of the stuff that they've agreed to do in this settlement, if they would just do that, they could carry on with their business with and be able to sleep at night.
4: Yeah, absolutely. I mean, these tech executives, their kids don't own iPads, right? Their kids go to forest schools where they read real books and touch real grass, right? The services they're selling, they do not let members of their own families use, particularly the family members that are under 18, right? They know how much harm this causes to developing brains, how much it ruptures social connections and sleep and the ability to learn while in school. And they do it anyways because it creates vast amounts of profits. And since Meta is a publicly traded company, its primary legal obligation is to its shareholders to always be increasing their revenue. They have no obligation to their users, none, right? Until they are held to them by legislation or lawsuits.
1: Amy, thank you for the conversation.
4: Thank you.
1: Amy Morrison, Associate Professor English and Literature at the University of Waterloo. Certainly feel free to weigh in on that. 780-6868. We're going to open the phones in a bit. I'm going to ask you the tough trivia question. We'll give away some Santa Lucia pizza, getting a lot of text messages and emails as well on the fact that Winnipeg police will be ending retail security shifts for their officers. And I want to go back for a moment here before we take our break to check the weather. I want to go back to the top story this morning. We started with Richard Cloutier, host of the news here on CJOB. And after 4 o'clock, he is going to have on with him Chuck Davidson. Now, when Chuck joined me last week, I said the outgoing president of the Manitoba Chambers of Commerce. Well, he has a new job. Chuck, it's official. Chuck is the new head of this economic development organization that the city and province are putting together. And so Chuck's going to talk about that with Richard after 4 o'clock this afternoon. And when I talked to Richard at the top of the show this morning, I mentioned a couple of things. I said, remember in 2017, when Winnipeg was trying to get that second Amazon headquarters, $1.7 billion, 50,000 jobs, we didn't even make the top 20. Amazon came out with its top 20 picks, and Winnipeg wasn't a part of it. And I think part of the reason is we had too many cooks in the kitchen, too many organizations, too much red tape, I mean, however you want to put it. And so I think this is a good move. I also jokingly, but not jokingly, said, hey, what about a water park? Chuck Davidson taking control of economic development in the city and province, does that mean we might get a water park? I tell you what, that comes up all the time. So here's a question for you as we head to the break, 780-6868. Grab a line, and on the other side of this break, tell me what you would like to see in the city of Winnipeg that we don't have now. What would you like to see? And I'm sure Chuck Davidson is listening. What would you like to see in the city of Winnipeg and the province of Manitoba? We will be right back.

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1: Hi, this is Dr. J from Winnipeg Clinic, the same guy who talked to you about ED and Peyronie's. 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
0: Last week, it was a litmus test against one of the best of the West for the Winnipeg Blue Bombers. Next up, a battle versus the Beast of the East.
2: 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I'm Derek Taylor, and tomorrow afternoon we'll begin our more than 6 hours of continuous coverage with the Olympic Builders pregame show from the tailgate party zone just after Live at 5 with Richard Cloutier. 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
12: 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Mainly sunny today, high 23. Few clouds tonight, down to 8. Tomorrow, partly sunny. 26 tomorrow, 30% chance of an afternoon shower tomorrow, Saturday. The weekend begins with partial sunshine Saturday and a high of 25, 20 degrees right now.
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12: So Saturday, you heard what Saturday's looking like. Let me see what Sunday is going to be like. Because yesterday when I looked, it was potentially looking kind of wet over the weekend. Sunday, partly sunny, 26. So the weekend in Winnipeg, anyhow, is not looking that bad. And it looks like the nice, decent weather will continue into next week. So no phone calls on what you'd like to see Chuck Davidson try to bring to Winnipeg or Manitoba now that he's the head of this new economic development organization. city and province getting together on that and sort of merging and, you know, simplifying, less red tape. I'll let Chuck explain his role when he joins Richard Kluche this afternoon after 4 o'clock here on CJOB. But here are a couple of text messages that have come in. 780-6868. Hal, I'd like to see a Hard Rock Cafe on Portage Avenue between the arena and Main Street with the front door on Portage. Hard Rock Winnipeg. Let's do it. I like it. Richard, chiming in, water park. Now, I've mentioned the water park idea a couple times already, but I'm getting text messages saying, hey, what about a water park? Somebody else here says, a Simon's department store. It's a Canadian store in every major city. We don't have one, and we need one. Anyhow, keep those coming. That's kind of a fun conversation. Let me get our tough trivia question out there. If you want to win some Santa Lucia pizza, call now if you think you have the correct answer. 780-6868. 780-6868. I've got a gift certificate to Santa Lucia Pizza for the first person through with the correct answer. Jeff Warchi will take your calls at 780-6868. Here's the question. More than half of households have this item, and it's considered outdated. More than half of households have this item, and it's considered outdated. What is it? 780-6868. Call now. And you know who has grabbed the line before the contest here is Jim in Dallas. Jim, good morning.
5: Hey, Hal. I wanted to comment on that Meta thing that you brought up, the judgment about an hour or so ago. That's $17 billion. That's going to be appealed, and that's going to be reduced by a half or two-thirds, because remember, our Constitution has a First Amendment right of freedom of speech. That judgment curtails speech, and companies are considered to have the same rights as individuals in our
12: country. But for minors as well? For kids, Jim?
5: Hey, it doesn't say anything in the First Amendment that minors don't have freedom of speech.
12: And here's the other thing. This is a settlement that Meta has signed off on. So I don't think they're going to appeal the settlement. They want the settlement.
5: They should have consulted their legal team. There will be an appeal. Just mark my words. This is the thing. You have a private company. You can't have your speech curtailed by the federal government in our country. It's not allowed. It's a speech.
12: Yeah, you made that point. I got a local caller, Jim. I'm happy to have you on when I haven't got local Winnipeggers or Manitobans on the line, but Mike's on the line, 780-6868. Hey, Mike.
13: Hey, Hal. Hal, I think the world of Chuck Davidson. I think he'll do excellent work, but I question the need for another organization.
12: So it's not another one. It's one organization replacing others.
13: Which ones is it replacing, Hal?
12: Well, Economic Development Winnipeg, tourism. I mean, details to follow, I guess. We'll see what Chuck says this afternoon after 4 o'clock. Okay. But the idea is one person in charge of one organization instead of several in charge of several.
13: Okay. You're convincing me, because my concern is, we've got all these other organizations beyond what you've mentioned that are tasked with development, economic development in Manitoba, be they political elected officials, mm-hmm. be it Chamber of Commerce, et cetera, and I question the need for another if it's, as you've described, a reorganization.
12: That's my understanding.
13: No substantial new dollars, no another organization that has to work with these others. Great. Because it feels a little knee-jerk, and I'm glad.
12: Well, Richard Kluche, and Richard's been around for a long time. Richard Kluche earlier said, come on, we've been talking about this for years, decades maybe. And so he's happy to see it happen. Let's let Chuck talk to Richard here on CJOB after 4 o'clock. Tune in, Mike, and you'll get some of your answers, I think. Thanks for calling in. I appreciate it.
13: I think the world of Chuck.
12: Chuck's so great. Good choice. Agreed.
13: Thank you.
12: 780-6868. What would you like to see Chuck with this new organization bring to Winnipeg? George says he would like to. I mean, listen, you know, I doubt that Chuck is making a list, but it's fun to talk about what we don't have and what you'd like us to have. George says, Hal, how about a 10,000 seat amphitheater? Amphitheater. Interesting. Somebody else says, how about drag boat races on the floodway. Water slide. Oh, here's one. A water slide. This is an add-on to the water park idea. A water slide that goes across one side of Portage Avenue to the other. But it's a see-through tube. So people sitting in their cars in traffic can look up and watch people sliding above. I love topics like this because somebody is seconding the idea of a Hard Rock Cafe in Winnipeg. I like this conversation. Let's keep it going. 780-6868. And as we head to the news, Jeff Forche, did we give away the Santa Lucia pizza?
14: We sure did. That is to Bill.
12: Bill knew that more than half of households have an analog clock. Yeah, it's outdated, all right. An analog clock. Final half hour of the show coming up. Sarah McCarthy has the news next at 11:30. Latest on the trade war. More on the fact that Winnipeg police will no longer be providing retail security by its officers in stores. A couple of the big stories we're following this morning. Carolyn Klassen after the news. Final half hour coming up.

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19: Global news at 11:30. The news is for McDonald's at One Meadowland Drive in West St. Paul. Vanilla cones are just $1 each in the McDonald's app.
20: Good morning, I'm Sarah McCarthy. Grocery stores and retailers will soon no longer be able to hire Winnipeg police officers to work as security guards. In a memo obtained by 680 CJOB and Global News, it says WPS is ending that practice due to staffing. It will have a phased approach so businesses can get new security guards or make changes to their stores to prevent theft. As of January 1st, hours of special duty officers will be reduced and then the practice will stop May 1st. The memo also says Winnipeg has been an exception as a majority of municipal police agencies don't let their members work in retail spaces.
7: A suspect has been arrested after a store security guard was stabbed during a robbery. Winnipeg police responded to the store in the 2700 block of Portage Avenue Tuesday afternoon. The 22-year-old guard was stabbed as the suspect fled with stolen merchandise. He is in stable condition. Investigators continued investigating and ID'd a suspect. A 29-year-old man now faces a charge of aggravated assault, robbery, and failing to comply with a release order. Ron DiRico with Impact Security says it was one of his guards who was doing a routine check when he was knifed.
21: And this is not just my company that is going through this. It's every security company out there. Some of them have lost their voice to talk about it because they fear that change will never happen. However, change needs to happen because these security guards, it doesn't matter what company they're employed by, they're always a target when they're out dealing with these issues.
7: The suspect remains in custody. And Winnipeg Economic Development and Tourism is about to expand province-wide. The organization's core work is to grow the city's economy and tourism, but will soon lead the development of a province-wide development agency working with partners across the Manitoba. It's also getting a new president, Chuck Davidson, who was the president of the Manitoba Chambers of Commerce for more than a decade. Global News Time is 11:32. News on the hour, on the half, and when it breaks on 680 CJOB.
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7: Mostly sunny today, a high of 23. A few clouds tonight, a low of 8. Tomorrow, a mix of sun and cloud, 30% chance of showers late in the afternoon with a high of 26. And Saturday, a mix of sun and cloud, a high of 25. Right now, it's 20 outside of 680 CJOB. One more time back to Hal on Connecting Winnipeg.
24: Thank you very much, Sarah. Final half hour of the show. I played for you just before 11 o'clock, so just over half an hour ago, the message from Tammy that she left on Hal's hotline at 774-TALK. I think my favorite message to my hotline of all time. Laureen says, Tammy sounded like she had a few too many gummies or maybe a couple of glasses of wine. Maybe. Not sure. By the way, I just went through the text messages and emails. Some great stuff coming in on what you would like to see here in Winnipeg. Here in Manitoba, Chuck Davidson taking over this new economic development organization. Just having a bit of fun on the phones with that. The reason I mentioned Tammy and her message, we may get to a few more of your messages to my hotline coming up here in 15 minutes. We'll try and end the show with that ahead of Jets at Noon. Joining me now from Kinexus Counseling, our regular Thursday visit with Carolyn Klassen. Carolyn, good morning.
25: Good morning, Hal. How are you?
24: I am excellent. Today is Thoughtful Thursday. And it is part of Be Kind to Humankind Week, where you're supposed to be mindful of others and realize they may have thoughts and concerns we aren't aware of. And I wanted you to weigh in on this because I think we have to keep that in mind, right? When somebody, you know, when we run into somebody who's grumpy or whatever, we have to realize there may be, it doesn't excuse the behavior necessarily, but there may be more going on. And I think it's a good day to remind us of that.
25: So true. I remember last year I got a bug bite near my eye, and to my horror, the next morning I woke up and my eye was swollen shut. Half of my face was just this great big balloon, and I had to still get things done. And so as I went about my errands that day, I was like, I looked awful, and people didn't know why that part of my face was like swollen up so badly. But people were so kind and considerate, and people that I had used before that had always been grumpy, they were kind and supportive that day. They smiled at me. It was amazing how kind people were, despite the fact like I was bumping into people because I didn't have half my vision. And everybody was so thoughtful and kind and understanding. And the next day, my eye was still swollen shut, and I led an event, and I had about 20 people in the room, and I said, people are kind to me because you can visibly see that I need support and help. But I said, how many of you have things going on in your life for which you could use some support and help, but isn't visible? And I said, just put up your hand. And about two-thirds of the people said that they had something going on in their life where they could benefit from some support and help, but nobody could see it. And it was just a powerful reminder to me of how we just can't see so often the struggles that people have. And if we knew they had struggles, we would be kind to them. But if we can't see them, I think we have to operate on the assumption that the person, even if we can't see a struggle, is likely operating with one and trying to get through the day best they can, even though there's something extra going on in their lives that isn't visible. And how can we be kind to that person and supportive of them in a way that is as obvious and clear, even if we can't see it? Let's pretend that it's something. Let's acknowledge that there is something there, even if we can't see it. And give that to each other, because we all need that.
24: Mm-hmm. That's why I like these days. Like, I'm the idiot who goes, hey, did you know that today is Thoughtful Thursday? And explain, right? And I think some people sort of roll their eyes. But I do think, you know, today's a great example of being able to kind of shine a light on that and remind us, at least for one day in the course of a year, remind us, you know, of this, that people are often going through things, and we need to try and remember that when somebody is hitting you with, you know, their bad day or a bad behavior or whatever. Let me skip ahead to kindness. I want to mention Dolly Parton. We've talked a lot about Dolly Parton. Maybe some people are, you know, they've overdosed on Dolly talk. I can't talk enough about her, because she was an incredible artist, but her kindness, her intelligence, just some, in fact, I got a message to my hotline I'm going to get to in our last segment coming up here about this, and I want to play that. But just take a moment to talk about all that Dolly did, her music, her imagination library, you know, putting $1 million of her own money toward a COVID-19 vaccine. And she was just an incredibly kind, but so sharp. Man, she was brilliant and intelligent. You know, sometimes she put on the ditzy act, but she was just amazing.
25: I have loved reading stories of people acknowledging, you know, that woman had opinions, and that woman demanded excellence when she was in a room recording with people. She pushed people hard and expected people to have a very high level of performance. But because she was so loving and kind and caring, people adored working with her, and they loved the fact that she pushed them so hard for excellence. And I think there's this wonderful combination of her being, like, there was, I think, 3 million kids in her monthly book club that have received, like, hundreds of millions of books. That's amazing, of how she was generous and how she gave potentially half of her wealth away to not only books, but the vaccines and all that sort of stuff. And so people, she had this credibility that when she said something that some people might find controversial about her, where she stood on, for example, LGBTQ issues, right, even people that might have disagreed with her were able to hear her and take it with humor and respect her, even in spite of or because of her opinions. And so I think there was ways in which she earned people's respect and credibility because she invested in others in a way that had them feel cared for and respected. And I think there's a huge lesson that we're all being reminded of this week as we grieve her incredible loss.
24: Yeah, such a special person. And then finally, I'm not going to have time to play it, but Marnie Blunt, you might have seen this on Global News last night at 6 o'clock with anchor Lisa Dutton. But Marnie Blunt, one of our Global News reporters, did a piece on how VHS tapes are making a comeback, right? And I won't have time to play it, unfortunately. But I love how old tech is getting a new life, right? And I'll give you an example, because I think we need to slow down a little bit. I'm as guilty as the next person of, you know, go, go, go. But we need to slow down. And I saw this. This is old technology, but it's new tech. I don't know. You tell me. This is the example I want you to weigh in on. So it's a new app, and it's called Carrier Pidge, as in Carrier Pigeon, Carrier Pidge. And here's what it does. It takes your text messages and slows them down. It's kind of a game. So you send a text message through Carrier Pidge, and the message gets sent at the fictional speed of a carrier pigeon. And so the message takes forever to get where, however long it would take for a carrier pigeon to get there. I just love that. It's just sort of a, hey, you know what? Slow down. Old school might be good.
25: And statistically, it's possible your message will get lost because not every carrier pigeon makes it to its destination, right?
24: I guess, for sure.
25: I have to tell you, I listened to this as somebody who was in a long-distance relationship in my 20s, and this dates me, but I remember the long-distance charges were 33 cents a minute, but after 11 p.m. So you had to really think, what are we going to talk about, and how are we going to use this time well? And in the meantime, we're going to mail letters back and forth. And it was frustrating and hard, and long-distance was so hard, and yet it created a depth to the relationship that could not have been captured otherwise because it was thoughtful and mindful, and we invested. And a carrier pitch sort of captures some of that, where what am I going to send? And if it's going to take that long to get from one end of the country to the other end, I got to really think this through. And then the response is going to be equally thoughtful. And there's some beauty to that sort of slow, old-timey way of relating to each other that some of that instant, always available communication loses. And so I think this is beautiful to get us back to thinking about some of that stuff.
24: Yeah, I like it too. Carolyn, thanks a lot.
25: Do take care.
24: All right, Carolyn Klassen at Connexus Counseling. What would you like to see in Winnipeg? What would you like to see in Manitoba? Things that we don't have already. 780-6868. Hal.

to keep the snow out. I like that one. That would be a good one. If you could do that, that would be good. Another one here. Hal, I'd like to see 3 drive-in movies, one in each section of the city. Speaking of old school. Trevor says, I wish they would build a pedestrian bridge from St. Vitale to Osborne. Trish says, I want a satellite IKEA downtown, like Toronto. Just a small IKEA. The flagship store is still there, but a smaller one downtown. It would bring people downtown. Jared says, Hal, let's get Chuck to bring back Chi-Chi's. I've got several people actually saying, let's bring back Chi-Chi's. And Ruth says, Hal, I would like to see more support for the Port of Churchill. I think you're going to see more support for the Port of Churchill with Chuck leading this organization. Keep them coming. I love it. 780-6868, hal@cjob.com. And when we come back after a quick break here to check the weather, we are going to roll out some more of your messages to my hotline at 774-TALK. One more segment coming up. Stay right there.

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1: Global's Reggie Cicchini in Washington, D.C. Reggie, last time we asked you about the trade war, it wasn't a big deal down there. Has that changed?
2: This is now a much bigger story. 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So, yes, there are significant impacts now in the United States.
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3: Mainly sunny today. High 23. 8 tonight. Tomorrow, partly sunny. 26, 30% chance of an afternoon shower. Tomorrow, Saturday, partly sunny and 25. Similar to that on Sunday as we look ahead a day into the long-term forecast through to the end of the weekend. 20 degrees is the current temperature.
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3: 11:49 at CJOB. So one of the stories you'll hear about in the news at noon is the fact that Winnipeg Police Chief Gene Bowers has said that officers will stop working retail security shifts. We've asked the chief to join, well, I asked this morning to join me. We've given him several options on the other shows this afternoon. So far, nothing. We did get a statement and nothing back from the police union on this story either. So keep it right here on CJOB, and hopefully we will hear from the chief and the police union. What you'd like to see in Winnipeg or Manitoba that we don't have already? Jesse says, Hal, I want a Chick-fil-A. I would love to have a Chick-fil-A here as well. And this is, you know, hey, listen, we're just having a little fun here, right? Somebody here says, I'd like to take a whole level of Portage Place and offer up roller skating and roller blading on those beautiful, smooth floors. Great indoor exercise during the long, cold season. All right. Ron says, Hal, I just tuned in. I'm thinking water park has already been mentioned. Hell yes, it's been mentioned several times. In fact, I started the water park talk, Ron. So yes, thank you for tuning in. I appreciate it. David says, Hal, let's bring back a consumer's distributing store. It would be hard to shoplift there, wouldn't it? Yes, which was one of the beauties of that store, right? You'd pick it out of a catalog, and then they'd go get it and bring it back, or maybe they'd have to order it in. I think that's it for the latest ones that have come in. Somebody says an indoor pool in Charleswood, Costco in the south end of the city. There's another vote for Cheat Cheese. Anyhow, keep your thoughts coming on that, 780-6868. I want to get to at least one more message from my hotline. Hal's hotline, 204-774-8255. That's 774-TALK. You can leave me a message 24/7. 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Okay, so here's the message I want to be sure that I get on today, because it sort of relates to Dolly and our conversation about Dolly's kindness. I thought this was a really good message to my hotline.
4: 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Alan here, long-time listener, and really love the connection with music, with Dolly Parton, the stories, everything. I encourage every listener to now, with Spotify or wherever you get your music, read the lyrics, because there is always a message from this musician, from this artist, in the lyrics. And I encourage people to read that message and bring it to heart with the music that they love. Take care.
3: Thanks, Alan. Thanks for being a longtime listener too. Great suggestion. And you know what? And I'm just being honest with you. I have worked just about every format of music in my years in radio. And I've never been a lyric guy. I've never paid much attention to lyrics. And that's a fault. because I was always working. While the song was playing, I was working, getting ready to talk when the song ended. And that's the only way I can explain that I don't pay a lot of attention to lyrics. I'm more like, oh, that's a catchy song. That's, and you hear the chorus and whatever. But you make a really good point, Alan. I think we're going to see that with Dolly's lyrics. And lyrics are really important. And I love the suggestion. And I'm going to take it and I'm going to run with it. I'm going to make sure I sit down and spend some time with Dolly's lyrics because, man, she had some great songs. 3,000 songs, I think, in her catalog, something like that. Speaking of Dolly, let me play a couple of clips here for you. So everybody's paying tribute to Dolly, right? The royal family, for example, outside Buckingham Palace.

And, of course, that was 9 to 5. And then not everybody is a fan of this guy. I like Jack White. He's an interesting character. He covered Jolene in an emotional tribute to Dolly Parton. And I want to play a little bit of it. He did this in London on Tuesday night. His first performance of the song since 2007. He later shared the emotional video on Instagram, so you can go and find it if you want. And at the ending of this clip, you'll hear it, but at the ending of this, he makes the sign of the cross. And his label, Third Man Records, praised Parton's philanthropy, adding in a statement that she made the world a little brighter. And that is absolutely the case. So let me end here with a bit of Jack White performing Jolene as a tribute to Dolly Parton.

0: Jack White. News is next, then Jets at noon. Enjoy your afternoon. I'll talk to you tomorrow. Bye-bye.
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2: Canada-U.S. Trade Minister Dominic LeBlanc says Washington has confirmed Canadian language and cultural protections will not be targeted in future trade actions. Prime Minister Mark Carney had cited those protections, Canada's ability to negotiate other trade deals, and unequal treatment of cars and trucks when talks collapsed last week. Canada is ramping up defense spending and encouraging domestic companies to reduce reliance on U.S. military suppliers. The federal strategy includes an additional $60 billion over 5 years and aims to triple the size of Canada's defense industry over the next decade. And the Royal Bank of Canada reported third quarter profit of $6.02 billion, up from a year earlier, helped by wealth management, capital markets, and commercial banking. On the markets, the S&P TSX Composite Index was down 95 points. The S&P 500 Index was up 50 points. The NASDAQ Composite was up 343 points. Oil was up 11 cents U.S. per barrel. Gold was down $6.30 U.S. an ounce. And the Canadian dollar traded for 72.13 cents U.S. compared with 72.07 cents on Wednesday. From the Canadian Press Business Desk, I'm David Augustine.
3: They say Newfoundland weather is harsh.
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25: Good afternoon, I'm Jeff Braun. Grocery stores and retailers will soon no longer be able to hire Winnipeg police officers to work as security guards, Global Sarah McCarthy reports.
26: In a memo obtained by 680 CJOB and Global News, it says Winnipeg Police Service is ending the practice due to staffing. It says the service has recently found itself unable to fill key vacancies and critical positions around the city. It will be a phased approach so businesses can get new security guards and or make changes to their stores to prevent theft and protect staff. Starting January 1st, hours of special duty officers in retail spaces will be reduced and then the practice will end May 1st. The memo also says Winnipeg has been an exception thus far, as most municipal police agencies don't allow members to work in retail stores. Sarah McCarthy, Global News.
25: John Graham from the Retail Council of Canada says he understands the challenges police face since they're stretched thin, but also says stores need security.
2: This is a really effective tool for high-volume theft targets. And for, you know, though it's a very expensive option, it's one that several retailers are really going to miss if it does fully phase out.
25: Meantime, police have arrested a suspect after a retail store security guard was stabbed during a robbery. Global's Matthew Merkel has more on that.
4: Officers responded to the store in the 2700 block of Portage Avenue on Tuesday afternoon. Officials say a 22-year-old security guard was stabbed as a suspect took off with stolen items. He was last listed in stable condition. Investigations continued and a suspect was later identified. An off-duty officer spotted the suspect yesterday and called for backup. Rhonda Rico with Impact Security says one of his guards was stabbed.
5: He was conducting a very routine stop. It was very polite, professional, no escalation, no violence. He grabbed the product back and told the guy to leave the store very nicely, very politely.
4: A 29-year-old man has been charged with aggravated assault, robbery, and failing to comply with a probation order. He remains in custody. Matthew Merkel, Global News.
25: A high-risk child sex offender just released from prison is expected to live in Winnipeg. Global's Noah Fuchs has more on that.
6: 37-year-old Desmond Jared Shane Catchaway was released from Milner Ridge Correctional Center today after serving a sentence of just over 6 months. Catchaway has a history of sexual and violent offenses and numerous breaches of failing to comply with court-ordered conditions. Catchaway is considered high risk to reoffend in a sexual and or sexually violent manner against females of all ages. While in custody, Catchaway refused to participate in required sexual offender programming. According to the RCMP's data, 11 of Canada's 25 high risk child sex offenders live in Manitoba. You can find his photo on the police service's website. Noah Fuchs, Global News.
25: The outgoing president of the Manitoba Chambers of Commerce has been named the incoming president of Winnipeg Economic Development and Tourism. Chuck Davidson will take over after more than a decade with the Chambers. Winnipeg Economic Development and Tourism basically does what it sounds like, trying to grow the city's economy and tourism. It's also about to lead the development of a province-wide economic development agency working with partners across Manitoba. The Quebec provincial election campaign is officially underway and is expected to last 39 days. Premier Christine Fréchette triggered the start of the campaign after meeting with that province's lieutenant governor in Quebec City today. Voters will head to the polls on October 5th. Fréchette's coalition, Avenir Quebec, will be seeking another mandate after 8 years in power. Police in Nepal say more than 360 people were killed and more than 1,400 are still missing after deadly flash floods in the country. Scores of foreigners and pilgrims are among those missing, while hundreds of others have been displaced across the Himalayas region. Rescue teams continued searches for those missing along the Nepal-China border after a deadly torrent of water and mud swept through communities following a glacier collapse. Prime Minister Mark Carney says his government's closely following the situation after 25 Canadians were reported missing in the region. You may not have known his name, but there is a good chance you've heard his voice.
7: My name is Optimus Prime. We are autonomous robotic organisms from the planet Cybertron.
25: Peter Cullen, a prolific voice actor, perhaps best known for voicing Optimus Prime in the Transformers movies and TV show, has died. He also voiced many other characters, including Eeyore from Winnie the Pooh. His agent says Cullen died yesterday at his home in Los Angeles. He was 85 years old. Global News time is 12:05. News on the hour on the half of winter breaks on 680 CJOB.
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1: 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Weather.
25: Mainly sunny today, a high of 23, a few clouds tonight with a low of 8. A mix of sun and cloud tomorrow, a chance of showers late in the afternoon, the high 26 for Saturday, a mix of sun and cloud and 25. Right now it's 22 at 680 CJOB.
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3: Welcome into Jets at Noon. I'm Tyson Rewicki along with Jim Toth here. 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Jim, how are we doing on this Friday Eve?
8: Friday Eve?
3: Yeah, it's Thursday.
8: Thursday, the eve of before Friday?
3: Yeah.
8: I'm doing well.
3: Good. I'm glad.
8: I'm doing well now that Friday's right around the corner. I didn't even know what day it was today.
3: I know. They're all starting to blend together now.
8: It's the endless summer. Let's get some hockey going.
3: It is crazy that we're at the end of August now. You got any
8: weight? It is. I mean, these are, like, it's funny how, I mean, I'm old, right? But these 3 weeks of August used to be the slowest. And it has been pretty slow. There hasn't been a lot of major news coming out. However, there's plenty of things to talk about, right? And that's what our friends at The Athletic are doing. That's what we're going to talk about now. But some fantastic articles coming out about what to expect, what to get to. You and I on the podcast today, we're talking what a Cale Makar contract might look like. And some discounts. Are you taking discounts like Connor McDavid just to stay?
3: In this economy? Are you kidding me?
8: Dollar bills, yo. Kenny Powers would never take a pay cut.
3: Not a dime less. No. But like you mentioned there, Jim, there was a really good article in The Athletic that came out yesterday between Murat Ateş and our next guest coming up. But it was highlighting just what can we expect from Connor Hellebuyck this coming season. And maybe it's not Winnipeg Jets fans. Maybe it's another team's fan base and what they can expect from Connor Hellebuyck. But joining the program now, he covers the Vegas Golden Knights for The Athletic. And he's also a goalie guru. Jesse Granger joins us. Jesse, how's it going today? How's the summer?
9: I'm good. How are you guys?
8: We're doing great, sir. We're doing great.
3: How's the Vegas? Are you in Vegas right now, Jesse?
9: I am, and it is hot.
3: No Burning Man for you this year?
9: I'll skip it this year.
8: I had to do an article on some goalies, but next year I'm right back there.
3: But Jesse, I wanted to ask you, you know, do people, and Jets fans in particular, do they need to worry about Connor Hellebuyck's play moving forward after he just had his worst statistical season and then plus the minor knee surgery that he had midseason? Is this something that maybe could affect him this coming season?
9: Yeah, I mean, it's a super interesting projection to try to make, because I feel like there are strong arguments on both sides of it, whether you think he's gonna, like, maybe we've seen the best of Connor Hellebuyck or maybe he's still got a few more years of elite goaltending. I think that if you just look at the general population of NHL goalies, and I wish I had, this story had come out earlier because I could have used more of it in that Hellebuyck piece, but I have a big piece that I'm working on all summer that's going to come out before the hockey season about the prime age of goalies, where I'm just studying the stats and putting goalies into age groups. And it's pretty clear that the prime for the average NHL goalie is between 26 and 30. And with 27 being the real peak of, like, this, by far the best statistics come from 27-year-old goalies. Now, Hellebuyck at 33 is obviously well beyond that. And that is where the sharp decline really starts when you look at these stats. Like, the prime is 26 to 30. Most good goalies can kind of maintain like a league average between 31 and 33. And then after 33 is when the big decline happens. Then you add in the fact that he had a knee surgery. You add in that it was his worst statistical season. Down the stretch, he didn't look quite as good as we're used to him seeing. That's a lot of red flags. However, I do like to point out that elite goalies typically, and just like this isn't just goalie, this is any player, this is in any sport. You, like, Derrick Henry is a good example. I feel like for football fans out there, we've been saying Derrick Henry's too old for like 6 years now, and he's still elite because some guys are just built differently. And when you look at the other goalies, I compared Hellebuyck to Waugh, Hasek, and Brodeur because him and those three are the only guys with three or more Vezinas since they changed the criteria of that award. So it's like, he is in that elite tier, and those elite goalies had plenty of high-level seasons past the age of 33. They won cups, they won Vezinas, they won Jennings trophies. So I think there's plenty of reason to believe that Connor can still give another 2-3 seasons of elite goaltending, but it would be foolish to not at least pay attention to some of those red flags when it comes to the age decline and just the way that this typically goes for guys.
8: So what would the red flags be? And not just in general terms, but maybe specific to Connor Hellebuyck, or can you be that specific?
9: Yeah, I mean, goaltending's hard on the body. there's a phrase like that you hear a lot when you talk to like physical trainers that work specifically with goalies, and it's your body hates to goalie. Your hips, it's really hard on your hips. And what I kind of went into in the story is I think that that's actually an argument for Hellebuyck to maintain his high level of play longer, because I think when I watch Hellebuyck play, I think he puts significantly less stress on his body than just about every goalie in the entire NHL. And just to get into a little bit of specifics of how he does that is, obviously he's a big guy and he uses that to his advantage by playing deeper in his net, closer to his goal line. And the closer you are to your net, the less you have to move. You watch a goalie like Juuse Saros, who plays with his heels up at the top of his crease. He has to move a lot more in a game than Connor Hellebuyck does. Not only is he having to move more, but he's having to move more violently to try to get across that crease. Because Hellebuyck plays deep on his goal line, I think he puts a lot less stress on his hips. I also think the way that if you watch Hellebuyck go into like the RVH when he's on the post or when he goes into the butterfly, he's not jamming himself into those things. He's so light on his pads. Like he's almost barely touching his knee to the ice and keeping the weight on the anchor foot. These are technicalities, but basically the result is he's putting less wear and tear on his hips. I think the way that he moves is so efficient and smart, and he doesn't use his athleticism. He uses his brain. And I think that adds up over the years. And I think that while most goalies his size don't typically age gracefully, you usually see the smaller, more athletic goalies age gracefully. I think Connor's built to play into his mid to late 30s. And then you add in the fact that he doesn't really rely on that athleticism to make saves anyways. Like his greatness isn't from doing the splits and getting across on those one-timers. It's he reads the play better than maybe any goalie ever. He definitely reads it better than any goalie in the league currently. And he gets to his spots early. He doesn't have to be the most athletic guy to still be really good at net. So I think that there are plenty of reasons to believe he'll continue at an elite level.
8: I'm glad you mentioned that, because that's what I saw, especially the Hart season. He seemed to simplify his movements, and the anticipation was what got him there prior to a lot of plays developing. It really reduces the wear and tear, because it just seemed like he was in the right spot and it looked so smooth. And we had him on the show a couple of years ago, probably two seasons ago. It was the season right before the Hart Trophy win season. And I said, what is your off season like now? And he said, it's simple. And I'm like, I said, what does that mean? And he said, well, I figured my game out. I figured myself out. So I'm not on my ice doing 90 minutes a day and then trying to get better at certain things. I understand myself, my movement now. And so it's just a lot more compact is the word he used his off season, because yep. he's more compact. He's not looking to fix things or to do things. He's just working on the things that make him good. And so his off seasons on ice sessions were a lot shorter is what he was referencing, because he's figured himself out.
9: Yeah, he's a genius. He thinks the position in a way that very few have ever done it. And to me, that's his superpower, his brain, the way he processes the play in front of him. He anticipates where it's going. And that allows, like, if you watch Connor, he's not the most athletic guy. Like, he can't do the splits the way that guys like Shesterkin and Sorokin can. He's not getting into these crazy positions. If you're a young goalie out there and you're not the most flexible kid in your age group, it's like Connor Hellebuck's the perfect formula to follow. And I think that maybe it'll pay dividends here in his older years, where he's able to, because his brain is what makes him great. That's not going anywhere. If anything, it's getting better, right? Like the more games he plays, the more situations he sees, the better he's going to be able to anticipate it.
3: And Jesse, I wanted to ask you about one of Connor Hellebuyck's biggest issues with the Jets right now, and that being net front traffic and having to deal with deflections. Is there anything that he can do himself to maybe manipulate guys who are parking out in front of him and help himself have a better chance at stopping some of those pucks?
9: Yeah, that's a great question. It's kind of like, so to me, usually the typical way to get better at stopping deflections and screens, because you're not going to be able to react to the deflections and you're not going to be able to see every release, is usually you want to crowd the guy that's screening you. Like the net front presence, you want to get right up against the back of him just because you're making yourself bigger in the net. And that's kind of the opposite of the way Connor plays, right? Like I was just mentioning, he plays further back on his goal line. So maybe he can start getting up towards the top of the blue ice and crowding those guys a little bit more. I think that maybe a few more pucks hit you in the shoulder that otherwise would have found the top of the net. But also there's a trade-off for that, because if you start getting up towards the top of your crease and crowding, well, then what if the shot doesn't come and they pass it to the other side of the zone? Well, now you've now got an extra foot of ice you have to cover to get over there. It's kind of taken away from the way he plays. So it's a balancing act. Like everything in sports, there are going to be pros and cons to every way you play each situation. I think that there are certainly things, and if there's someone who can figure it out, I believe it's Connor. So we'll see.
8: So that brings us to, it's a great article, by the way, but also in this market, given the summer and given his exit meeting comments, there's a lot of people that say the time is nigh, like depreciating asset. Jesse, if I could tell you how much I heard depreciating asset around Connor Hellebuck's name this summer, it would probably be hotter here than it is in Vegas right now. So in general sense, and I've always said this, I think they could do another year with him, and then the shine would not be off him anywhere more than it is right now. Like I mean that by saying I don't think the shine's off him. I think you could get just as much next offseason as you could this year. Of course, there's a season to play out to dictate that. But where are you on the quote-unquote depreciation of Connor Hellebuck at this age? You've kind of referenced 2-3 more years.
9: Yeah, I think he... And if you put him behind an elite team, I think, like, we've seen Sergei Bobrovsky behind a wagon of a team in Florida play into his late 30s. It helps when the team in front of you is better than the other team, as always, no matter what age you are. But for me, if I'm the Jets, that bet is on the team in front of him. If you think Winnipeg's going to be a good team, like they have been, maybe not last year, but in the years past, then Hellebuck's going to have good stats. Like, he is still a very good goalie. If the team in front of him is good, he's going to put up big numbers. He's probably going to be in the top 5 in the league in goals saved above expected. He's going to have one of the highest save percentages. And if anything, his value might go up a little just because he's not coming off of this injury and the worst statistical season he's had. If you don't think Winnipeg is going to be any good and you think that they're heading for a rebuild, then this would probably be the time to cash in and sell, because doesn't matter how good he is. If the team in front of him is not playing well, it's going to be tough to put up like world-class statistics the way we've seen from Connor for about 7 years in a row prior to last season.
3: And you had mentioned how Connor Hellebuck might have the best hockey IQ out of any goalie that we've seen in quite some time. Can you kind of just highlight what an elite hockey IQ looks like for a goalie when it comes to certain situations, whether it be the power play or just even strength? Like, what exactly is Connor Hellebuck surveying when the puck is in his end?
9: Yeah, he's just he knows where the puck's going before it gets there. And it's like, if you watch, what I like to watch is the depth management of a goalie, like how far he comes out towards the top of his crease and how deep he gets. And if you watch him, he'll, like, if you just focus on him while the puck's being passed around the zone, he will actually kind of slump back towards his goal line before a pass is made, because he knows that pass is coming. He can see it in the body language of the player, whether it's he's not dipping his shoulder like he's going to shoot, or it's the blade angle, whatever it is. He's picking up all these context clues of the body language of the player with the puck. He senses a pass is coming, and you just see him. It's only maybe 6 inches of depth that he gives up, but he just kind of leans back and gets back towards his goal line. And then now when that pass does come, he's already ahead of it. He's already seeing that it's coming. And then the result is, watch how often he's set when the shot comes. To me, that's the most impressive thing he does. It's like, a lot of these goalies make spectacular looking saves because they're still moving laterally when the release happens. So they're still getting over there. Connor knew that the pass was coming, got a little deeper to give himself less ground to cover. He's over there. His feet are set. He's in perfect position. He's not moving. And when you're not moving, it's so much easier to track the puck into your glove. It's so much easier to see the release. So to me, he makes smart little moves to set himself up to move less. And then as a result, he's almost waiting for the shot to come to him. And he makes a ton of saves where, like, you see other goalies make saves where they make it and then they kind of slide. They continue sliding in that direction. Hellebuck almost never makes a save that way. When he makes a save, he's dropping straight down and he's sitting still because he's already had his feet set for multiple, whatever, fractions of a second, and he's ready for it.
8: It sounds to me like Vegas is going to say send Jack Eichel here right before camp for Connor Hellebuck.
9: Yeah.
3: Jesse, really,
8: let's address both issues. Yeah.
3: Jesse, really appreciate you taking the time, and all the best the rest of the year.
9: Thanks for having me, guys.
8: Yeah, Jesse, really great stuff there. Appreciate it. Have a good season.
3: Very enlightening conversation.
8: Well, it's interesting because that's what I noticed from him, right? Like, I don't know if compact's the right word, but his movement is so, it's effortless because he reads the play so well. His anticipation is almost before the play is there, and then the save is easy, right? Whereas to what Jesse's saying, when you come across and you dive and you get your stick on something, it looks great, but you never see Connor make those saves because he's just there. And then the movement itself is so smooth, and like, it's not a lot of work to move when he's going side to side or anything like that. It's he's elite, right? Like,
3: yeah. And if you ever get a chance to watch a game from that angle where you're behind Connor Hellebuck, yeah, it really is something to watch. It just totally changes your perspective on goaltending. You're like, oh wow, these guys are on another level.
8: Or to be honest with you, in the press box, I know not everybody can do that, but up high, when you see a breakout from another team and you just don't watch the play, you watch Connor Hellebuck, it's interesting how what Jesse just said, how he can read the play by a shoulder drop or a pass is going to come, not a shot.
3: Yep, no, absolutely. Let us know what you think. 204-780-6868. We'll be right back with more Jets at Noon right after this.
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3: Good afternoon, I'm Tyson Rewicki. Game day rosters are out for the Blue Bombers. Brady Oliveira and Nick Dembski are in the lineup after being listed as questionable. Dedrick Nichols will be a game time decision as he's dealing with an ankle injury. And Rheta Kramdy will miss his fifth straight game after taking part in practice the past few days. The Goldeyes will look to take a four-game series against the West Division-leading Kansas City Monarchs tonight at Blue Cross Park. First pitch is at 6:30. Manitoba's own Tristan Peters will look to homer in his sixth straight game, which would break the White Sox franchise record. The Seattle Seahawks and defensive tackle Leonard Williams have agreed to a three-year, $90 million extension, and the Toronto Raptors announced that they will retire Kyle Lowry's number 7 jersey on January 10th. It's 12:27.
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3: Welcome back to Jets at Noon, and don't forget to call the Boston Pizza Hockey Hotline, brought to you by Boston Pizza. 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An enlightening conversation on goaltending with Jesse Granger there, Jim.
8: We should have asked about playoff Hellebuyck too, right?
3: Yeah, like, and Stuart Skinner.
8: We can get a goalie guru on and talk about Stuart Skinner and stuff, but what he sees from Connor come playoff time and stuff. But look, for everybody who keeps telling me depreciating asset, I just don't see it. And age and everything else, people always say too, goalies fall off hard. Some don't.
3: Yeah, no, exactly.
8: He's not a good goalie. He's had a great hockey career and it's going well. He's an elite, elite caliber goaltender.
3: Yeah.
8: There's only, how many of them won the Hart? Two more?
3: Yeah, it was Patrick Waugh, Dominic Hasek, and Marty Brodeur.
8: And I'm not saying you don't do it, a trade to fix a franchise, fix some holes in it. I'm not saying that. I'm saying the shine will not be any less next offseason than it is this, in my opinion.
3: Yep, we got to head to a break. We'll be right back right after the 12:30 news right here on CJOB.
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25: Global News at 12:30, I'm Jeff Braun. You won't see police officers posted up in grocery or retail stores much longer in Winnipeg. The police service is ending the practice of allowing officers to pick up work as security for stores. Hours will initially be reduced in January, then the practice will end completely next May. The service says the phased approach will allow businesses to hire and train new security guards or make improvements to their stores to deter theft and protect staff. Ron DiRico with Impact Security understands why retailers might be upset.
24: Sadness for a lot of retailers that depend on this extra layer of security for their staff, especially in Winnipeg, where we're having unfortunate incidents where guards are getting stabbed. People are being threatened in stores.
25: The police service says the decision's necessary in order to staff critical police positions across the city. The service claims Winnipeg has been an outlier as well and says most municipal agencies do not allow members to be hired to work in a retail store. A 37-year-old convicted sex offender is expected to live in Winnipeg now that he's out of jail. Desmond Jared Shane Catchway just finished a more than six-month sentence at Milner Ridge Correctional Facility for violations of his parole. Catchway has a lengthy criminal record going back 16 years, including multiple sexual assaults, luring, and indecent exposures to a person under 16 years old. He was convicted of sexually assaulting a sleeping woman in 2013. While in custody, officials say Catchway refused to participate in required sexual offender programming. He is considered a high risk to reoffend against females of all ages. According to the RCMP's database, there are 25 total high-risk child sex offenders living across Canada, and Catchaway is one of 11 here in Manitoba. You can see his picture on the police service website. Quebecers will head to the polls on October 5th for a general provincial election. The vote was triggered when Premier Christine Frechette met with that province's lieutenant governor in Quebec City today. The coalition Avenir Quebec will be seeking another mandate after 8 years in power. Global News Time is 12:32. News on the hour, on the half, and when it breaks on 680 CJOB.
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25: Mainly sunny today, a high of 23. Tonight, a few clouds, a low of 8. Tomorrow, a mix of sun and cloud with a 30% chance of showers late in the afternoon, the high 26. For Saturday, a mix of sun and cloud and a high of 25. Right now, it's 22 at 680 CJOB. And now back to Jets at Noon.
3: 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Let's head to the text line, Jim. 204-780-6868. Glenn says, what if he guesses incorrectly when in regards to Connor Hellebuyck when it comes to reading the play? He should play for Vegas. He's a gambler. Interesting perspective there.
8: I don't find this is going to be interesting because let's get all the takes out on this, but I don't find Connor Hellebuyck a guessing goalie at all.
3: No, and what Jesse,
8: I think his anticipation is elite.
3: And that's what Jesse was trying. When he says that he guesses the play, I mean, you're not going to know 100% exactly what's going to happen, but he is able to read the play so efficiently and understand the game so well that he's able to put himself in those situations where he can make the easiest save possible.
8: And that's what I meant by, like, up high, you kind of see a 3-on-2 or a 2-on-1, I didn't see that coming. And something told Connor Hellebuyck that by the time the pass gets there, he's already across.
3: Right.
8: And that's not reaching across or diving across. It's like he saw, like Jesse said, he sees the guy dip his shoulder or something. It's just, it's an elite hockey IQ for a goalie to go, that's not coming at me, that's going over there, and he reads it so well. Yeah. And we've seen that on Goldmall scrambles too, right? Like he can just, you know, the puck falls down, and it's all, I'm not going to say he can read the angle of where the puck's going to bounce or anything like that, but he is elite in the idea that he can anticipate and read a play at an elite speed level that most goalies cannot.
3: Yeah, it is super, super high level. Ryan says, Hellebuyck is not elite because he hasn't been consistent in the playoffs. Show consistency in the playoffs, and then we'll talk. I don't necessarily agree with that. And he has had some success in the playoffs as well. I mean, we just look at the Western Conference final run. He was awesome in the playoffs that year.
8: Look, I get that it's about the playoffs. I get that. And he doesn't have a great playoff resume at all. I understand that. But that's not what makes him elite. It's not. It's the team in front of him. It's some of the other. I mean,
3: just look at the gold medal game. I mean, like that is one of the game, best goaltender
8: this is
3: performances
8: why
3: of all
8: we
3: time.
8: We all desperately needed the Jets to make the playoffs last year because what we have is he was sensational in four games against St. Louis and disastrous. He was exactly what his playoff career is: some really good and some really bad. Then he went on and was great against Dallas. He shut Dallas out twice. They lost 4-2, and game six was in overtime on a power play goal. If they could have gone to game seven, I would have been fascinated by that. But then he goes to the Olympics. So I was wondering, and he said after the St. Louis game seven, something in me turned. And I know that sounds Hollywoodish, but it's Connor Hellebuyck. When Connor Hellebuyck talks in metaphors and well, he doesn't talk in metaphors, but he talks like something, I believe him. Like he's, I don't want to use the word bizarre, but it's not like he has this unbelievable belief in himself. And going back to 2018 when they lost to Vegas in the Western Conference Final, and the quote that haunts me is, I don't understand how we lost this series. We prepared, we worked hard, and I'm sitting there going, Connor, so did Vegas. But yeah. He was like dumbfounded that they didn't win that series because he just thought they did more and were more ready and all this. He was convinced of it.
3: Yeah.
8: And so that's what I'm talking about when, if we could see playoffs last year off of the way he played against Dallas the year previous, after the way he played at the Olympics, has a switch gone off? Is it like I'm much like an athlete does? Boom, I got it. Yeah. I get it now. And we just didn't see playoffs, right? So now we're sitting here going, and I get all the people going, I've seen enough. It's over. He's not a playoff performer, blah, blah, blah. But that's not what makes him elite. And then we're going to get into this that I've been saying. We can talk Vigo Bjork, second line center, top 4D guy, all these other things that they need. I don't care who they have on this roster this year. They have to get back to some semblance of their defensive play. And that's what Jesse mentioned too. Without it, you have to allow your elite goalie to be elite.
3: Yeah, well, and look at Igor Shesterkin in New York as well. You know, like you look at his numbers, they're not anything crazy these past couple of years. But if you ask GMs across the league,
8: shots a
3: he
8: night.
3: Is by far, like no doubt about it, a top three goalie in the NHL.
8: Rick Bonus at under 25 shots a night. I'll go even for, if you have Connor Hellebuyck and keep the team under 30 or 28, you will have a more than ever chance to win.
3: Yeah, and I have no problem with criticizing players when they don't perform up to their abilities or criticizing the front office, but we also really do need to appreciate just the level of goaltending that Connor Hellebuyck has brought Winnipeg.
8: He's a Hall of Famer
3: already. He could retire
8: he's a
3: now.
8: First ballot Hall.
3: He
8: of
3: could
8: Famer.
3: Retire now and be a Hall of Famer.
8: And like, you got to watch that. Now the problem is what I understand is I didn't get to watch it in April a lot.
3: Yeah,
8: well, and I get that. I look, and we all do this, right? Charles Barkley is a top 50 player in the history of the league, but what do people say? Oh, he doesn't have a ring.
3: And if you watch those series, don't tell me that Connor Hellebuck's the sole reason they lost those series.
8: Yeah.
3: Right? And like they got totally outplayed by Vegas, by Colorado. It's not all on him. Did he play great? No. But he's not the reason why they're losing playoff series.
8: You have
3: series.
8: To give him a chance to be great. And if the team, if they lost those games in that 5-game series 2 years ago to Colorado 4-2 with empty netters, I would say Connor Hellebuyck was a problem.
3: Yeah.
8: But they didn't. They lost them 7-5. And the power play was just feeding it to them game after game after game. But I think the debate to me, and we've been spending most of the summer this, it's not whether he's still elite or not. In my opinion, he's elite, and the shine isn't off him as much any more next offseason than it is this. He might be even more attractable because he only has a 10-team no-move clause as opposed to a 32-1 right or 31-1 right now.
3: Yeah.
8: Actually, I could put Winnipeg in there 32 if he doesn't want to be here. I'm just kidding. What it comes down to me is what do they need more? And you know, we're getting texts here and a friend of mine texted me. Nobody's disagreeing, at least in my circle, of how great he is and how great he still is and will be for probably 2 to 3 more years. What do they need more?
3: Yeah.
8: Second line center and a D, or do they need Connor Hellebuyck?
3: Hey, well, they need both if they want to compete, and they didn't. And to well, Hellebuyck's
8: you're not
3: going to
8: get both, right? Like, you're not. There's not a second line center and a top 4D man coming if Connor Hellebuyck's here, and there's well, and there could be if Connor Hellebuyck's not here, but you're not going to get both right now.
3: Well, and that's part of his problem, right? Like, that's why he wants a trade because there's not enough pieces for this team. We wanted to talk about this though because this is some news that came in today, and it's still not official, but Elliot Friedman. I guess he's going on a flight or something. Said he was going offline. I mean, that's shocking in and of itself that he's turning off his cell phone. But he's reporting that Cale Makar and the Colorado Avalanche are getting close on an extension and that news could come down shortly. We still don't have any official word on what the contract looks like. But, you know, with Cale Makar being there, Quinn Hughes is going to be needing a contract as well. He can sign an extension as well. And I think that him and his agent have been waiting for Makar to sign his contract so that they can go just a little bit over that. But it brings up the idea that, you know, Josh Morrissey, his contract's up. He'll be a free agent in the summer of 2028. And if you look at the top paid defensemen in the NHL as things stand right now, it's not the names that you would expect, because at the top of the list is Bowen Byram at $12.5 million. That still blows my mind, Jim. Then we have Eric Karlsson at 11.5. Rasmus Dahlin, that makes sense, at 11. Drew Doughty makes 11. Thomas Harley makes 10.5, and Evan Bouchard makes 10.5. So when Josh Morrissey is ready to sign an extension, or whether he hits the open market on July 1st, 2028, what do you expect his contract to look like? Like, do you think that 14, 15, 16 million?
8: Yeah, I honestly do. I think it's first of all, and everybody has to understand this, does he want to stay in Winnipeg? And if he does, I think that's an extra mil. If you get guys who want to stay here, now Kevin Cheveldayoff doesn't really do that, right? But does he make more than Kyle Connor, $12 million?
3: Yes, he would have to.
8: Yeah, I think he's the next captain of this team. And I think that they have to ante up like 12 or 14. I also think that he's ingrained here enough with his restaurant and his charities and everything else, and how close he is to home with Calgary. And now he has a young family. Like, they just had a baby this summer. I do think if he wants to stay here and stuff, but it's, I think he could probably get 15 maybe, but I think that he signs for, I always say 13, 14, maybe he signs for 12.
3: I don't think so. There's no way there's no way his agent's going, we are not taking less than Bowen Byram. There's absolutely no chance that we're doing that.

0: you do have to adapt in this day and age. But I think he's going to come around 15, 16 million.
1: 33 years old. He'll have played another 84 games, let's say. So he'll be well into the close to the 900 game mark. Prorate the points. He'll probably have 500 points by then.
0: And I wonder, too, just how much
1: concerned about the term. Like, is it going to be the full... I think it'd be a five-year deal at 13, 14 million.
0: Yeah, I think the term there is correct. He's going to be looking because, I mean, you're not going to get an eight-year... I mean, you wouldn't be able to sign an eight-year at that time anyways.
1: No, you
0: but
1: can't.
0: He's not going to get a seven-year contract at that age. No, it's just 30, too much.
1: 32, 33, he'll get a 5 to 6 year deal at 13 to 14 million. If it's 6 years at that age, I think he gets...
0: The one
1: 13?
0: I mean, the cap will go up too. So those percentages are going to drive up a tiny bit as well. So 19 now could be 20 million or 21 million in two seasons, right? So it's going to be interesting. And that's just the way things are changing with the.
1: Do you pay Josh Morrissey $15 million?
0: If he wants to say yes.
1: If the cap goes up, I mean, I would.
0: Part of it though, too, is just where this team is, right? Because if they struggle this year, if they really struggle and don't make the playoffs, then I think you do have to potentially wonder about moving off of Josh Morrissey, because the amount of value that he would be able to bring to this organization is insane. I mean, he would be the prime trade chip on the market if he does become available. So if they have a tough season.
1: Keep in mind, there's a guy in Edmonton who's going to be a year away from a contract next offseason.
0: Absolutely.
1: Well.
0: Absolutely. But like on the defensive market, at least.
1: Maybe they'll call each other up and go to the same team. Josh will call him and say, why don't you come to Winnipeg?
0: Taking our talents to South Beach.
1: Edmonton is junk. We'll take our talents to Grand Beach. Get her done.
0: Wishful thinking,
1: it's a fascinating conversation. I've had it on the back of my mind for a while now. And with the cap going up so much, and like Hughes and Cale Makar will dictate this. I don't think he's three. Wow. I think if he's $3 million less than those guys, that's a deal for the Jets. Yeah.
0: Yep. I would agree. But let us know what you think. 204-780-6868.
1: Prepare for the text on his size to come in now.
0: Oh, yeah, of course. And it's crazy. I mean, he's making $6.25 million right now.
1: Well, that's the other part that you might have to...
0: Exactly. Like you might say, hey, I helped you guys out big time during my prime. I want to get a little bit of my get back. But don't forget to call the Boston Pizza Hockey Hotline, 204-780-6800. 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And we'll be right back with more Jets at Noon right after this.

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13: 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Today, mainly sunny with a high of 23. Tonight, a few clouds, a low of 8. Tomorrow, mix of sun and cloud, 30% chance of showers late in the afternoon with a high of 26. And Saturday, a mix of sun and cloud with a high of 25. Right now, it's 22 at 680 CJOB.
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13: Welcome back. We head to the text line 204-780-6868. And Glenn says, you guys are crazy. Other teams don't regard our players as much as you dreamers do. Every big international game, for some reason, Morrissey isn't dressed. Same with Kyle Connor and Shifley. Well, Morrissey missed games due to injury and illness for
14: Glenn,
13: those
14: you gotta,
13: ones.
14: You got to educate yourself, buddy. Morrissey's been injured both times. Well, ill the one time. Went to the rink and was too ill to play, but he played in every game up until then. In fact, when Makar was banged up at the Four Nations, he took on his role, didn't he?
13: Morrissey was fantastic in the games. He played in the Four Nations.
14: Yes, and he went to the rink and was so ill he couldn't dress. And then he was injured at the Olympics. So you got to educate yourself a little bit there, Glenn. And say what you want about Kyle Connor not dressing at the Olympics. Fair enough. He hasn't had a good Four Nation Cup either, but he's never also not had an NHL season where he hasn't scored 30 or more goals, and he's an elite scorer. And Mark Scheifele just named the 11th best center in the league. Four centers on every team, 32 teams. He's the 11th best.
13: Yeah, and
14: I think the rest of the league thinks very highly of these guys.
13: If Josh Morrissey gets to market, he will get an amount of money that people would be stunned at. If they heard that number right now, I guarantee you that he would get at least $15 million on the open market. If teams are able to bid against each other and drive up the price, he would get an insane amount of money.
14: What's lost in this is he's such a good teammate. Like, he's just a generally good person, and he's a generally great teammate. I.e., go back to the Four Nations Cup. Matthew Tkachuk says, I can go, I can go, I can go, and he plays three shifts as he takes somebody's spot that's fully healthy.
13: Yeah, selfish.
14: Josh Morrissey goes to the rink, what I'm told, is sitting on the toilet, literally, and I don't know if I can finish, so maybe give it some, like, the kind of teammate that you would want.
13: Yeah. Well, and that, because he would be looking at 20 minutes of ice time that game.
14: I don't know if it was that illness, but he was barfing or something.
13: Clearly, it was bad enough that he couldn't go.
14: So I just, it's, again, fair enough, Glenn, if you think that way, but I do, I would have you Google and research some things before you spout off. We don't sit here and plug these. We're not friends with these guys, right? We just cover them, and we hear what they're... I mean, Jesse Granger covers the Las Vegas Golden Knights. What did he just say about Connor Hellebuyck?
13: Yes, he talked about how unbelievable is how he has the best hockey IQ out of any goalie that he's seen, right? Like, it's...
14: I want to get to this as well. We got an email yesterday from a friend, Brent Bellamy.
13: Oh, Brent.
14: One of the good people in our city, Winnipeg. He said,
13: great fella.
14: Hey, Jim, I always listen to Jets at Noon on YouTube, riding my bike home in the evening. I mean, there he rides his bike. That's awesome. I know you have discussed what we can expect from Vigo this year. I did a little research of interest. In 18-year-old season, D+1, only 38 players in NHL history have scored more than 40 points. 16 this century. And 44 have scored 15 goals. Do you expect that Vigo will be on the top 40 all-time at that age and exceed those totals? Fun fact, Howerchuk is second on the list behind Gretzky.
13: It is a really good perspective.
14: Laine is 11th. So do you basically expect Vigo Bjork to have a Dale Howerchuk, Patrick Laine, Wayne Gretzky type? I don't expect him to have a Howerchuk Gretzky one. And that's what the question is can he have a Laine-like 18-year-old NHL season at second-line center?
13: Unfortunately, that does it for us today. But make sure you tune in tomorrow.
14: Great email. Thanks for the work, Brent.
13: Really good email. Make sure you tune in tomorrow for Free For All Friday. We'll take your texts and calls throughout the entire show. That does it for us today. Jim Toth will take you all the way to 2 o'clock. Special thanks to producer Jeffy Forche for making the show go. And we'll be back same time tomorrow.
14: Old hot Mexico.
13: See ya.
14: Jeffy.

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9: Global news at 1 o'clock. I'm Ross Levitan. U.S. President Donald Trump has just signed an executive order to change the name of Lake Ontario to Lake America.
10: We filed all the necessary papers, documents, everything else. We notified all of the various people that we have to notify. So we've done everything that you have to do. And this is official, effective immediately.
9: This isn't the first time Trump has renamed a body of water. On his first day back in office last year, Trump issued an executive order to change the Gulf of Mexico to, you guessed it, the Gulf of America.
11: Bummer home.
9: Winnipeg Police Service is no longer allowing officers to work as security guards for retail and grocery stores. That's according to a memo obtained by 680 CJOB and Global News. The move follows a review of the special duty program and is being made due to operational concerns. The service says it needs to prioritize staffing critical positions and fill key vacancies across the city. Officers working retail will have their hours reduced as of January 1st, and then the practice will end on May 1st. Ron DiRico with Impact Security says this decision raises concerns among retailers who have had to deal with so much crime.
12: This decision is from higher up, and the police are mandated to make these changes because I know a lot of officers believe that this program should continue going forward. And it's the higher powers in the government that are slashing these programs down.
9: The memo adds this phased approach will allow businesses to get new security guards or measures in place to prevent theft and protect staff. It adds that most municipal police agencies do not allow members to be hired to work in retail stores. There are 25 Canadians now missing following flash floods that swept through an area along the Nepal-Tibet border yesterday. The Nepal Tourism Board listed Canadians among the more than 660 missing foreign nationals. Nepal police are reporting that hundreds more local residents are also missing, while authorities in Nepal and Tibet say a combined 360 people are confirmed dead. Prime Minister Mark Carney urged all Canadians in the region to sign up for the registration of Canadians Abroad program, a free service that allows the federal government to contact and assist citizens during emergencies abroad. You may not know his name, but there's a good chance you've heard his voice.
11: My name is Optimus Prime. We are autonomous robotic organisms from the planet Cybertron.
9: Peter Cullen, a prolific voice actor, perhaps best known for voicing Optimus Prime in the Transformers movies and TV show, has died. He also voiced many other characters, including Eeyore in Winnie the Pooh. His agent says Cullen died yesterday at his home in Los Angeles. He was 85 years old. Global News Time, 103, news on the hour, on the half, and when it breaks, 680 CJOB.
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9: Today's weather in Winnipeg will feature mainly sunny skies, a high of 23 degrees. Tonight, a few clouds and a low of 8. Tomorrow, a mix of sun and clouds. There's a 30% chance of showers late in the afternoon. The high is 26. Saturday, a mix of sun and clouds and a high of 25. Right now, it is 21 degrees outside. 680 CJOB.
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14: Good afternoon, everybody, and thank you for joining me. Happy Thursday. I hope you're having a great day and you're set for a great afternoon. Lots to get to this afternoon on the show. Of course, WPS announcing that retailers will no longer be able to use Winnipeg police officers at their security details. We're going to delve into that. Evan Duncan from the City Council will join us with his thoughts on it. We also have a statement from Gene Bowers and offered Chief Gene Bowers of the WPS an opportunity to join us sometime today. We'll see if that transpires or not. We begin with the Jim Toth Show being brought to you by the Cooperators. Protect what matters most with insurance you can count on. Visit cooperators.ca. He threatened earlier this week on social media he would do it. Today, Donald Trump made it official, at least for Americans.
10: The purpose of this more than anything else is we're going to be changing the name of Lake Ontario, effective immediately, to Lake America. That's going to take place right now as I sign the order. Do you have anything to say about it, Ben?
15: Yes, sir. So this is a straightforward but important executive order. It directs Secretary Burgum and the Department of the Interior to update the Geographic Names Information Service to reflect that Lake, once known as Lake Ontario, will, from this day forward, be known as Lake America. This is a lake that has most of its volume in the United States. The deepest parts of the lake sit in United States territory, so this will reflect that Good. This is an American lake.
10: Thank you.
14: This echoes his prior action renaming the Gulf of Mexico to the Gulf of America for U.S. federal use. Lake Ontario, of course, is a shared water body bordering Ontario and New York, jointly managed under longstanding treaties and the International Joint Commission. A unilateral U.S. rename would apply only to official U.S. federal references and would not change the international or Canadian name. I don't know how many of you out there are big Seinfeld fans. But this is starting to get like when George Costanza said to his former in-laws, you want to get nuts? Let's get nuts. Reggie Cicchini is our global national Washington correspondent. He joins me now. Reggie, thanks for doing this. Are you surprised by this? And how did the morning unravel around it?
16: Well, I mean, look, I mean, if you wanted another reference to it. It could also just be yada, yada, yada about this, because it isn't quite clear what the president is ultimately trying to accomplish with this. You're right. He threatened this earlier in the week. And a lot of this is pushback to what has been, a war of words, not between Donald Trump and Prime Minister Carney, but between Donald Trump and Ontario Premier Doug Ford, with some choice words earlier this week. This is what we saw Donald Trump do earlier in his administration when he argued that the Gulf of Mexico should not be called the Gulf of Mexico because so much of it is on U.S. territory. And he believes that, he has this imperialistic view of how America exists in the Western Hemisphere. I mean, he signed that EO today. This is a way to kind of sting Canada further, even though, as you mentioned, this is not going to change international things. This is not going to change how Ontario or Canada views or calls Lake Ontario. But at the end of the day, this does incur a cost. Just to redo the Gulf of Mexico into America, Jim, I mean, it was $500,000 from the Congressional Budget Office, but up to $15 billion once you go through cartography changes and private name changes. And this, that, and the other. These are expenses, and this is going to result in pushback to Trump of saying, but what about the economy? But what about X, Y, and Z? Why are you focused on this?
14: $15 billion? And I guess I never thought of that, Reggie, like to change maps, to change everywhere the Gulf of Mexico would be on any piece of paper, I guess, in America.
16: It's not just that. It's what about local businesses that have names that are attached to it? What about private signs? What about, again, go down the list of things that are going to need to be a cost. Maybe it's not going to be borne by the federal government. Maybe it's not even going to be borne by a provincial or a state government, but it's going to be borne by an individual person now that needs to change their branding, particularly if it's something that is directly related to. So, again, Trump doing this is an attempt to try and burn Canada, because we have seen, repeated punches to the Canadian economy since the deal fell apart last week. And he believes that this is ultimately going to be best. I think it's also worth remembering that there are some Republican strongholds in upstate and western New York that border Lake Ontario that might not be on board with this, that could further cost the Republicans points in the upcoming midterms this year, because there are a growing number of members of Donald Trump's own party that are starting to turn on his policies. Because, again, the question is, what does this do for me? This is simply something for you.
14: Well, and that's why I wanted to go with this. I'm trying to be professional, believe it or not, despite my Seinfeld reference, but there's no win here. Like, we've been doing stories on what our Premier Wab Kanu has said and what Premier of Ontario Doug Ford has said, and does that help in this when the war words escalates to this? This is just an extra step that, like I would think most Americans know this doesn't do anything.
16: And so this is the main question that Republicans have been fearful of, not quite since, just the trade war erupted with Canada, but realistically over the last 5 or 6 months, where Donald Trump has kind of been stirring the pot on a variety of different issues that are simply not the most important to America. Notice the people in the room with him at the time when he made this announcement beyond the press. It was one secretary, the Secretary of the Interior, and one member of his cabinet, being the U.S. trade rep. There was no other members of the American public to be in the room, probably because this was put together at the very last minute. But also, again, there are farmers across the Midwest now who are losing access to the Canadian market that they were promised by Donald Trump. There are farmers across Middle America that are now fearing this influx of foreign ground beef that are coming into the U.S. because Trump has unpopularly lowered and paused tariffs on that. There are questions about what the ultimate goal here is, because it simply doesn't make sense. This is an American president trying to go after a longstanding neighbor and ally over a trade war that ultimately started when Donald Trump put tariffs in place on his first day in office. And the fact that Canada was one of only two countries to fight back, the other being China, he has not been able to get over the fact that a country did not roll over at an American demand.
14: Well, and that's what I keep at the core root of this, trying to be journalistic and looking at it from all different angles and what's the benefit here. And I just literally don't see one with all of this. I just see like somebody who is just being petty.
16: It's It has been a criticism that has been lobbed at the president from most to all Democrats and is now starting to become a reality within the Republican Party as well, because there is a risk that this is going to turn people off in November. Look, in a midterm year when the president is not on the ballot, low propensity voters are the ones who just, you know, don't want to get off their couch. They struggle to come to the polls, and oftentimes that is Republicans. If this is where the president is focused, this may turn more and more Republicans off who are already dealing with, you know, a host of other issues that Trump is going after, including mail-in ballots, which, you know, rural farmer Americans on the Republican side need to be able to cast their ballot. If that is more difficult, it's another reason for people to simply not vote for the Republican Party. So, I mean, this is all for the now. It's ultimately a question of, you know, what does this do in the future? Because these executive orders, they can and will be overturned by whoever the next president is, if it's a Democrat. You know, what's the gain for a year and a half of this other than permanently, potentially tarnishing or destroying a relationship that forces Canada to look elsewhere, and you know, it potentially leaves the U.S. in the lurch.
14: Yeah. I heard you on our morning show the other day, the start here on 680 CJOB Red Union, and you referenced that this has now, like, got the general public's attention in America. Yep. It's been a few days. Let's get back to the actual tariff war. Where's everything at, and what's the feeling now in and around Washington now that it's been a couple of days of this?
16: So there's still general concern. And again, I keep going back to the same point here, that it is the Republican voters that are ultimately going to be paying the price for policies, even though the president's not going to be on the ballot. This is going to be a referendum on those policies. And this trade war with Canada is getting significant coverage around the United States. And it's because, number one, Canada has been a longstanding ally of this country. And while it's often forgot about, it's often not really mentioned, when big things happen, people start to pay attention, particularly in key swing states, like in Maine, where you had J.D. Vance, campaigning within the last couple of days on going after Mark Carney, where the incumbent senator, Susan Collins, a Republican, is pushing back against the policy. So you're now in states where campaigns are happening, where the message is clashing with each other, or in a state like Michigan, where there is an open seat for the Senate that a Republican is trying to take, but you now have Donald Trump actively going after the auto industry, where he's saying, look, you know, don't buy Ford cars in Ontario. Realistically, that's a hit currently to the active Ford company, which is still located in the United States, and that could be a monetary hit. So the policies here are impacting the people who the Republican Party needs most, whether it's farmers, whether it's blue collar workers, whether it's anyone else. And here we are in a trade war where a ban on potential Canadian goods, a stoppage of Canadian goods, and an ongoing escalation between both sides is going to raise prices, yes, for Canada, but yes, for Americans.
14: Yeah, interesting. Reggie, I always appreciate your insight and especially your great reporting on this. Thanks for doing this today. And hopefully we'll see you on the other side of the Lake of America soon.
16: My vacation starts in 24 hours.
14: There you go, Reggie. And by the way, listeners, like yesterday I had that branding person on and I just thought, you know, in 2.5-3 years from now, how does this look? How like whoever is the next president, and I don't know if Mark Carney's going to run again or not, but, where we sit yesterday, where we sit today with this announcement that it will be Lake of America, at least in America, 2 to 3 years from now, 5 years, 10 years from now, how will we look back on this wild, wild time we're in right now? You can let me know that at 780-6868 on our text line. Always love having Reggie Cicchini on and even hearing him on our station and watching his coverage on Global News as well. He's one of the best. Really appreciate his time. Again, he threatened it earlier on social media. Today, Donald Trump made it official. Lake Ontario, at least in the States, is Lake America. That $15 billion tag on the Gulf of America, I never even thought of that, about the maps and the businesses and everything that would have to be changed in the United States just because you wanted to rename something. Fascinating stuff. 780-6868. And I don't know if it's fascinating in the good way, but as Reggie said, yada, yada, yada. Great Seinfeld reference, by the way. We'll take a break. WPS has made an announcement about retail stores and grocery stores using WPS officers. You've probably heard it this morning on the station. We'll talk to City Councilor Evan Duncan about it next on 680 CJOB.
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14: 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Today, mainly sunny, high of 23. Tonight, a few clouds, low of 8. Tomorrow, mix of sun and cloud and 30% chance of showers late in the afternoon, high of 26. Saturday, a mix of sun and cloud, high of 25. Right now, it's 22 at 680 CJOB.
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31: I understand where when police service is coming in. They're certainly stretched and there's lots of competing priorities. However, this is a really effective tool for high-volume theft targets. And for, you know, though it's a very expensive option, it's one that several retailers are really going to miss if it does fully phase out.
14: That's John Graham, Government Relations Director, Retail Council of Canada, who was on with Hal Anderson this morning on Connecting Winnipeg here on CJOB. On the news, retailers and grocery stores will soon no longer be able to hire Winnipeg Police Service officers to work as security guards. That decision was announced in a memo to officers along with a letter to retailers. Starting in January 1st, 2027, so this coming January, there will be rules on hours, and then by the next May, the practice is to end altogether. CJOB has requested Chief Gene Bowers to join one of our programs. They instead provided this statement. Over the past year, the executive management team conducted a comprehensive review of special duty program to ensure its alignment with the core values and strategic priorities of the WPS. The evaluation addressed operational concerns raised by both members and supervisors regarding the impact of special duty commitments on the service's capacity to deliver on core commitments to the community and the membership. As a result of this analysis, the executive made the decision to initially reduce special duty hours allocated to retail environments beginning, as I just said, January 1st, 2027, and then move to full exit effective May 1st, 2027. What's interesting about this statement is it goes on to say later on, this decision was not taken lightly, but was necessary in order to protect the service's ability to staff critical positions. Recently, the service has found itself unable to fill key vacancies. When benchmarking across Canada, the WPS is an outlier. A vast majority of all other municipal police agencies do not allow their members to be hired to work in a retail store. When examining the grounds for this position, it became further evident that the WPS needed to course correct. So, and as I'm familiar with, when you go to a superstore, there's some police officers standing there, not on duty, but, you know, filling in a security, getting paid for that. We looked into this and found that special duty policing service must be paid in advance in the event unless otherwise advised. Constable, per hour, $135. P sergeant or D sergeant, $139. A sergeant, $147. Staff sergeant, $159. Vehicle surcharge, $41. Fee included GST per hour, $141, $145. $154, $166, $43 for the vehicle surcharge. This is a lot of money to an off-duty police officer who's doing this. So we've reached out to Evan Duncan, City Council, Charleswood, Tuxedo, Westwood. He was meeting with the police board and said he will join me when he can. That meeting is still ongoing, but he's gathering details of this. But I can tell you that when I reached out to Evan, Evan said he just learned about this morning. He will not be speaking on behalf of the police board, but he will be speaking as a city councilor who just found this out. I reached out to Evan because if you remember and listen regularly, I just had him on the show about 2 weeks ago because in his riding of Charleswood Tuxedo, they had a meeting about a year ago about the crime has risen and theft and all that in that area. And two police, I believe the chief, but perhaps not the chief, but I believe Waddell, one of the area police officers, was there at the meeting. And they revisited with me when Evan was on 2 weeks ago. So I would wonder how this is affecting them when they just are having these meetings about how to curtail some of the crime and the theft that is going on. Now, some of you are texting in right now, 780-6868. So cops have bombers game. Doesn't affect operations. How's that work? Jets game as well. And yes, I believe it will. There are parameters around that. And I can look back at this form for you. But that will partially be affected as well, unless police service is being provided by the city for those events. So this is all very interesting, fascinating. A lot of you, Wes says, great decision of WPG police. Now, I will say this. I heard some sentiment on Connecting Winnipeg today that was like, well, why aren't these officers, if they have time to do that, being shifted on the streets and helping clean up the streets and all that? Well, that costs money. That costs the city money, right? And also, I would presume that that's one of the reasons this program is maybe coming to a halt eventually is because they need some overtime hours and whatnot. But we got the statement from the chief of police, Gene Bowers. He has an open invitation to join on this program and how it's going to cease to exist. And then Evan Duncan should be joining me within the next half hour to delve into this as well. But you can let me know how you feel. 780-6868. And we'll get your thoughts on that, as well as Donald Trump naming Lake Ontario Lake America now. Wild day today here on 680 CJOB. 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
9: Police have arrested a suspect after a retail store security guard was stabbed during a robbery. Global's Matthew Merkel has more.
33: Officers responded to the store in the 2700 block of Portage Avenue on Tuesday afternoon. Officials say a 22-year-old security guard was stabbed as a suspect took off with stolen items. He was last listed in stable condition. Investigations continued and a suspect was later identified. An off-duty officer spotted the suspect yesterday and called for backup. Rhonda Rico with Impact Security says one of his guards was stabbed.
34: He was conducting a very routine stop. It was very polite
0: professional, no escalation, no violence. He grabbed the product back and told the guy to leave the store very nicely, very politely.
33: A 29-year-old man has been charged with aggravated assault, robbery, and failing to comply with a probation order. He remains in custody. Matthew Merkel, Global News.
9: Meanwhile, a 42-year-old man is behind bars following a string of retail thefts across Winnipeg. WPS say the suspect was arrested last night after attempting to leave a store at the Grant Park Shopping Center without paying for nearly $800 worth of clothing. Store security detained the suspect and turned him over to the Property Crimes Unit. Investigators have linked this suspect to seven other robberies between July 13th and August 25th that totaled $6,800 worth of stolen product. WPS says all of the incidents were captured on security cameras and reported to police at the time. The suspect is being charged with multiple counts of theft under $5,000 and is detained in custody pending further court proceedings. Global News Time is 1:31. News on the hour, on the half, and when it breaks, 680 CJOB.
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18: 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Weather.
9: Mainly sunny today, high of 23, followed by a few clouds. Temperature down to 8 degrees tonight. Tomorrow, sunny with increasing cloudiness near noon. 30% chance of late afternoon showers, a high of 26. Periods of rain tomorrow night, low of 15. On the weekend, Saturday, mix of sun and clouds, high of 25. On Sunday, mix of sun and clouds, and a high of 25. Right now, 21 degrees outside 680 CJOB.
14: Thank you, Ross Levitan. He'll be back at 2 and throughout the afternoon with your news updates at the top and the bottom of the hour with your news updates. Evan Duncan, City Councilor, Charleswood, Tuxedo, Westwood joins me now. Evan, thanks for doing this, or just running down the statement that Winnipeg Police Service through Gene Bowers put out. We asked Gene to join us on the air, and he provided this statement instead. How are you doing today?
11: I'm good. I apologize.
14: Yeah, no problem. We understand you were in a meeting, and we just appreciate you taking the time to get to us. Your initial reaction to this news?
11: Well, I think that WPS and the chief are addressing what Winnipeggers are saying, that they want WPS out in the communities. Unfortunately, those resources have to come from somewhere. And what we see in this update is that resources were being exhausted at these retail locations.
14: And that's what you're understanding the move was made for? And I want to emphasize, you're speaking as a city councilor, not as a police board. So you had some meetings to understand, and you found out today as well. Was that the main reasoning for this, was to allow the WPS to function more fully?
11: I mean, I think there were definitely concerns there that said whether members were at these retail locations that were impacting their availability, whether it was creating burnout, whatever the case may be, that there were times where it was a risk for our general patrol complement. And again, I go back to what I'm hearing from Winnipeggers. They want the members of the Winnipeg Police Service out in their communities and dealing with property crime, dealing with calls for service, and dealing with our major safety concerns that happen on occasion.
14: How do you think this will go over with officers? Surface level, I think it's probably extra hours, extra money, extra shift doing security. Do you think they'll revert back to maybe taking overtime shifts with the police, or how do you think this will go over with the members?
11: I think that there is definitely a segment of the membership that are dependent on this for the additional income, and we're not looking to take anything away from anyone. That's my understanding of the messaging here. It's just that we need police officers out doing traditional policing. And this only came into play in its full effect in 2019, when we had the rash of robberies at the LCs throughout Winnipeg. However, WPS worked with the province and Liquor Commission to implement a lot of their physical security barriers. Not super popular at the time, but definitely did make sense. I don't have numbers from the province, but I would assume that their thefts are way down now. So we need to have these large corporations take on the responsibility of implementing some of these physical barriers. We need them to make sure that they're hiring the security, and we need to make sure that they're keeping the shoppers safe and the items being paid for.
14: Lots of our listeners have weighed in on this, Evan. Some are asking, will this affect police officers at Blue Bomber games, at Jets games, at things like that as well?
11: Yes. Yeah, and I can say it will not. That will not affect police presence at our sporting events, at the community gatherings, at any type of parades. They're still dedicated to doing that. That is a matter of public safety that obviously falls within the community mandate for Winnipeg Police. So no, you will still see members of Winnipeg Police Service at those types of events.
14: Good to know. I appreciate that. I also have a form here. I was reading the hourly wage. A special duty police service must be paid in advance of the event unless otherwise advised. I did get a text here that said police do not get paid those rates you're quoted. Police get paid at their regular rates for work. The fees get paid to the service. Not right to the officer. Does the city stand to lose money in this?
11: So my understanding, and I don't know the rate of pay for each officer. I don't know which officers can and can't do the special duty. What I do know is that all special duty is full cost recovery when it came to retail. So the city of Winnipeg was not out when it came to that cost recovery. So some of those numbers may be correct where it says they've made certain about an hour, but that might be covering off pension, that might be covering off benefit, that might be covering off the cost of a cruiser car to be in the parking lot. There's several different factors when it comes into how much it costs per hour.
14: The other question I had was if I was aware that the hours special duty police do working at places like Superstore add to the retirement pension, and if that is true.
11: So pensionable time is pensionable time, and that is definitely was with the retail special duty. However, again, full cost recovery, it was taken into account by the actuarians that worked out these numbers, and definitely members who could be working that special duty, it would go towards my understanding of their five best years that makes up their pension.
14: Right. And the reason I went to you today, Evan, is because I just had you on a week or two ago about the crime meetings you had in your riding of Charleswood Tuxedo and how the follow-up was from the one you had previous with Winnipeg Police Service on hand. What does this make you feel with what you're hearing from your constituents that maybe when they go to the grocery store, there might not be a police officer there anymore?
11: Well, what it makes me feel is that WPS is hearing the community, that they want them out there and that they want them on the streets. So I'm happy that the chief and his executive team has taken that opportunity to make sure that the men and women of the service are out on the streets serving Winnipeggers. Is there some concern about the retail side of things because of the place that we came from? Where members of the community were being scared when a robbery was taking place, whenever theft was taking place. They didn't think that was fair. I'm on board with all that. I don't think it's fair either that somebody can just run out of a grocery store with whatever they want. I want WPS to be enforcing. But this is a bigger issue of what's going on the streets. And I think it's important that WPS is out there and enforcing against people who are partaking in criminal activity at all levels.
14: It sounds to me like, and there's all these parameters of losing shifts, losing hours, the security at the stores and stuff, but it sounds to me like the Winnipeg Police Service is making a decision that might not be popular, but it's going to help them function at a more full functioning rate to fight crime.
11: Well, change is never easy. I mean, you and I experience change in our lives, but your listeners do too. It's typically difficult to first go with it, but then you evolve and you get used to that change. And I think that this is one of these things. That's not to say that we're not going to monitor it. That's not to say that Chief Bowers and his team are not going to monitor it. We'll see how this evolves. At the end of the day, we want to promote public safety. Winnipeggers are calling for public safety, and we have to address that. And we can't do that while WPS members are focusing on special duty and retail locations. We need them to get out to the seniors who are calling. We need them to get out to the moms who are calling at the playgrounds. We need them to make sure that they are responding to that queue that is out there and making sure that Winnipeggers feel safe, whether that's downtown, Charleswood, or Transcona. They have to be out there making Winnipeggers safe.
14: last one for you, Evan, and this is just a suggestion. I don't know the accuracy of it by listeners, but they said, some European countries let security officers at retailers arrest people. Mm-hmm. Would that be something that could help this situation? And I don't know the magnitude of it. I know I'm putting you on the spot with this one, but having security officers having a little bit more power to actually make an arrest and detain, is that something that would be considered?
11: I'm not super familiar with the exact detaining authority they do have, but they do have that ability to hold for police to come. And that's nothing new. I mean, you used to hear about shoplifters being held in these special offices until police got there. So there is detaining rights. Maybe we do look at the special constable status for folks. I'm not sure if that is something that the province is up for, but we have to evolve in how we police. And unfortunately, we might have swung too far, and we say we as a society, in the let anybody do whatever they want. That pendulum is swinging back in the opposite direction now, where Winnipeggers, Manitobans, Canadians are calling for safe streets. So, we could look at all these options to give people a little bit more authority. That wouldn't be our complete say as a city, but definitely something we should be looking at.
14: Evan, I really appreciate your time joining us once again, and I thank you for having some meetings and delving into more of the details of this to help explain to our listeners. Thanks for doing that work and being with me.
11: Anytime, Jim. Take care of yourself.
14: You too. Evan Duncan, City Councilor, Charleswood Tuxedo, and the latest on that. Now, listen, people, it sounds to me, in my opinion, like WPS is trying to function more fully as a law enforcement entity. And in order to do so, these extra shifts and the when officers aren't available for overtime, what have you, are needed. On the flip side of that, though, as somebody who often freelances and tries to get a little extra income, I can understand how this would not go over well. And then the overall idea that retailers need your help, right? Like, I've been in several stores myself. I was in a liquor store once. I was in a Shoppers Drug Mart once where somebody just loaded up a bag and walked out. And they were the only thing to deter them was, we see you and there's cameras, and they go, yep. And they get on their bike and they keep going. I'm like, the guy and I look at each other and go, should I go after that person? And they're like, we're told not to, just leave it. That's an issue, right? But overall, more policing with more serious crime is needed, perhaps. The irony of this is all this news lands on a day where police shared more on a suspect arrested for stabbing a security officer and another suspect arrested for 7 different thefts. In that case, the man is accused of stealing thousands of dollars of clothes, food, socks, perfume. And I have the list here. July 13th, man entered a retail store, 1100 block of Portage. Select sunglasses valued at $1,194 and exited the store without paying. July 28th, a man entered a retail store in the 3600 block of Portage Avenue, selected assorted clothing products valued at $560 and exited the store.

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1: As Manitoba's BTO would say, there's still plenty of time to soak up those enjoy everything our wonderful province has to offer. 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
14: 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Today, mainly sunny, high of 23. Tonight, a few clouds, low of 28. Sorry, high of 23. Tonight, a few clouds, low of 8. I didn't mean to frighten anybody with a low of... It's not minus 28. It's a few clouds and a low of 8. Might feel that way after this summer, though, but it's just a low of 8. Tomorrow, a mix of sun and cloud. 30% chance of showers late in the afternoon, a high of 26. Saturday, a mix of sun and cloud, high of 25. Right now, it's 22 at 680 CJOB.
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0: Welcome back to the program. Lots of you weighing in on this announcement by the WPS, January 1st, and then by May of 2027, the special duty will be eliminated. The special duty policing service, I should say, will be eliminated. But as Evan Duncan told you, a lot of you are asking about the Blue Bombers and the Jets games and the other sports and public functions like that. That will not be affected by this. So it's mostly just when you go to a retailer or you go to a grocery store and see some police officers there. And the one I go to, they're always there and friendly and happy and hand my little guy a police sticker, and he loves it and has a lot of them. So let us know what you continue to feel about that, 780-6868. I do have a $25 gift card to Tenderloin Meat and Sausage to give away. Our good friends there, 25 GC to get yourself some Tenderloin Meat and Sausage if you want. 780-6868. You'd be the first caller through to let Tamana Kang know what the President of the United States renamed a Canadian lake. Well, it's a border lake, so it's not all Canadian. But what will it be named now? Executive order went through to do this. So let Tamana Kang know. She's excited about it, I can tell. She loves name changes. Oh, no, she's shaking her head. But 780-6868, call Tamana. I do want to get your Dolly Parton story, too, Tamana, but we'll let you find a winner, first of all, on that, and we'll move into that. Let's get to the question of the day as well, and then we'll get to some of your texts. And I also have a meta story I want to get to today on the Jim Till Show on this Thursday. But CJOB.com is where you go and vote on the question of the day. Click the link there. Can you spot AI-generated advertisements and promotional material? Yes, every time. For the most part, yes, but I've probably missed some. It is obvious. If it's obvious, slow, yes. Otherwise, I'm not sure. No clue what I'd be looking for. Slop, sorry, is the word I'm looking for there. Can you spot AI-generated advertisement and promotional material? For the most part, yes, but I've probably missed some. That's where I sit, is 46% of us. No clue what I'm looking for. That's 23%. If it's obvious, slop, yes. Otherwise, I'm not sure. 21%. And yes, every time is 10% of you. We'll find time for some of your texts here. Any idea, Jim, how many officers will be put back on the streets? I'm not sure, Daryl. And somebody else said simply hire more police officers. I understand that, but that comes at a cost too. And if you have certain police officers that are unavailable for certain shifts because of these commitments, that's where I kind of, I get what the police service is doing. But I could also understand if you're a member who's done this extra work on your downtime, this could be a massive disappointment to you as well. George says, Jim, liquor theft is a huge issue in Ontario and they still haven't adopted our solution. That's from George. Thanks, George. That kind of worked, right? The idea at the front and going in and, I was skeptical about that because, as we always hear, Big Brother could be watching and we're allowing too much access. But I was in the liquor store the other day and it works fine. You give your ID and they walk through and then you have to go through how you pay. And there's not a lot of not paying anymore. That system seemed to have worked for the better. I wanted to get to this story too. Meta has agreed to pay up to $17 billion US in one of the largest big tech settlements in history. A coalition of states accused the company of addicting a generation of children and teens to social media. As part of the settlement, Meta will also make sweeping changes to its apps. Global's Teresa Isri reports on the conclusion of the case and similar challenges in Canada. Here are the details.
1: Is there anything you can say?
2: After 20 years of largely escaping regulation, it took Meta just 1 week in a California courtroom to capitulate.
3: This is a really strong down payment, if you will, on protecting our kids.
2: The company behind Facebook and Instagram agreed to pay up to $17.1 billion U.S. to dozens of states over claims it designed apps that are addictive for children while violating their privacy and misled the public about the risks. For grieving parents, it's a form of vindication.
4: I am so sorry. I feel like there's, like, justice is possible.
2: Meta denies any wrongdoing, but it spares CEO Mark Zuckerberg from taking the stand and the company from paying hundreds of billions of dollars in possible fines.
5: The company saw the writing on the wall, recognized how vulnerable they were, how much liability they could face potentially if they had lost this case, and decided to reach into their pocket and settle now and cut their losses.
2: Arguably just as significant as the settlement are the new safety features Meta has agreed to. Stronger age verifications for children, 2-hour time limits a day for teenagers, blocks on nighttime use that can only be lifted by a parent, notification restrictions, no more displaying the number of likes, and a ban on plastic surgery filters.
6: You could see this as a template to settlement of the litigation that is happening in Ontario and BC.
2: As those lawsuits make their way through the courts, the federal government is considering banning social media for users under 16.
6: We should get all of these companies to behave better with regard to young people, and I would say with regard to everyone, fundamentally.
2: As the era of unchecked social media may be drawing to a close. Taria Isri, Global News, Montreal.
0: And thanks to Global's Taria Isri for that story. Now, I was going to have an expert on. Ritesh Kotag had something come up. He couldn't join me today. I'll maybe follow up on this tomorrow. But you heard Carmi Levy, another go-to tech analyst in that story, and what this does. Both those gentlemen over the years have been joining us here on 680 CJOB and hammering home the points that companies can do more to help parents and kids alike. And this is a fascinating ruling in my mind. We'll follow up on that. Tamana Kang is on the board today producing the show. Let's get to our winner first.
7: Angeline
0: knew that Trump passed an executive order to name Lake Ontario Lake of America, at least in America.
7: Yes.
0: For now, it stays Lake of Ontario. Enjoy that Tenderloin Meats and Sausage gift card, and I appreciate you listening. Quickly, Tamana, not quickly, but we have about a minute. Your Dolly Parton story.
7: Yes. Were you aware that in Dollywood, where her amusement park lies in Nashville, she has a song that's tucked away in a chestnut case, and it will only be opened on her 100th birthday?
0: So 20 years from now.
7: Yes. So 2046.
0: I did not know that until you told me. So I wanted you to share it because it was your news. Thank you for knowing that. But also, I'm excited. I remember when an Elvis song came out, and I forget if it was the 2000s or the late 1990s. And I was like, what is this? And it was a great song. I still listen to it. I'm like, this is awesome.
7: So now you got to wait for 2046 to happen.
0: Not only wait, I got to hope to be around. So let's cross our fingers.
7: We're only positive thoughts here.
0: Positive thoughts, Tamana. Thank you, Tamana Kang, for making the show go. Thank you for listening and participating. We'll be back tomorrow for a free-for-all Friday on Jets at Noon and another JT show right after. Keep it locked. Economic Development News with Chuck Davidson. He will join Richard Cloutier live on the news just after 4. And then the Ben Mulrooney Show is next on 680 CJOB.
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19: Good afternoon. I'm Ross Levitan. Breaking news. Connor Hellebuck has gone public with a trade request. In a statement posted by his agent, Ray Petkow, on Twitter, he says, quote, "Several months ago, I privately requested a trade. I have tried to handle the situation quietly and respectfully while giving the organization time to explore its options." Hellebuck continues saying, with training camp approaching, "I felt it was important to publicly confirm my request. My position has not changed, and I believe moving on is the best path forward for me and my family. I appreciate everything Winnipeg Jets fans have meant to me throughout my career and hope a resolution can be reached soon." Jets training camp opens in just over 2 weeks' time. Grocery stores and retailers will soon no longer be able to hire Winnipeg police officers to work as security guards. Global's Sarah McCarthy has more.
20: In a memo obtained by 680 CJOB and Global News, it says Winnipeg Police Service is ending the practice due to staffing. It says the service has recently found itself unable to fill key vacancies and critical positions around the city. It will be a phased approach so businesses can get new security guards and or make changes to their stores to prevent theft and protect staff. Starting January 1st, hours of special duty officers in retail spaces will be reduced, and then the practice will end May 1st. The memo also says Winnipeg has been an exception thus far, as most municipal police agencies don't allow members to work in retail stores. Sarah McCarthy, Global News.
19: Another high-risk child sex offender just released from prison is expected to live in Winnipeg. Global's Noah Fuchs reports.
21: 37-year-old Desmond Jared Shane Catchaway was released from Milner Ridge Correctional Center today after serving a sentence of just over 6 months. Catchaway has a history of sexual and violent offenses and numerous breaches of failing to comply with court order conditions. Catchaway is considered high risk to reoffend in a sexual and or sexually violent manner against females of all ages. While in custody, Catchaway refused to participate in required sexual offender programming. According to the RCMP's data, 11 of Canada's 25 high risk child sex offenders live in Manitoba. You can find his photo on the police service's website. Noah Fuchs, Global News.
19: The province has launched a pilot program to introduce an updated health and physical education curriculum. Gym classes will now be mandatory and conducted in person for all students up to grade 12. This is the first curriculum update in 25 years, adding new topics such as social media and AI's impact on mental health, vape marketing, and e-scooter safety. Premier Wab Kanoo says it is about getting every kid moving.
22: We are going to have the highest standard for making sure the kids are active, and it's going to be complemented with teaching about nutrition, with teaching about the dangers and harms of screen time, conversations about sleep.
19: Schools across the province will participate in the 2-year pilot and provide feedback as the program is refined. Are we getting bonus Jets at Noon content? Tyson Rewicki entering the studio out of breath. Today it is 2:03. Global News time, and we've got news on the hour, on the half, and when it breaks, like right now on 680 CJOB.
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19: Mainly sunny today in Winnipeg. A high of 23 degrees. Tonight, a few clouds. The low is 8. Tomorrow, mix of sun and clouds. 30% chance of late afternoon showers. A high of 26. Saturday, a mix of sun and clouds and a high of 25. Right now, it's 22 degrees outside 680 CJOB.

0: And welcome back to 680 CJOB. Jim Toth with you live in studio as we are preempting a live Ben Mulrooney show as we just got the breaking news that you heard Ross Levitan tell you there about Connor Hellebuck's trade request. His agent, of course, Ray Petkow, put this out 12 minutes ago saying, statement from Connor Hellebuck, quote, Winnipeg has been my home for my entire NHL career, and I will always be grateful for my time there. I've never forgotten June 23rd, 2012. That's the day Winnipeg took a chance on a goalie playing in Odessa, Texas. I gave everything I had from that moment to prove that the Jets made the right decision. Several months ago, I privately requested a trade. I have tried to handle the situation quietly and respectfully while giving the organization time to explore its options. With training camp approaching, I felt it was important to publicly confirm my request. My position has not changed, and I believe moving on is the best path forward for me and my family. I appreciate everything Winnipeg Jets fans have meant to me throughout my career and hope a resolution can be reached soon. Signed, Connor Hellebuck. Jim Toth, once again, in studio. We're with my co-host on Jets at Noon and the Morning Sports Run, Tyson Rewicki, and also the fill-in host right now for the 680 CJOB Sports Show, Braden Owosco joining me. Gentlemen, it is now official and all the speculation can be put to rest. Months ago, Connor Hellebuck asked for a trade and he has now gone public with it. We have reached out to the Winnipeg Jets to see if Kevin Cheveldayoff will comment on this. But in the meantime, your initial reaction, Tyson.
1: Well, we were talking about this yesterday, Jim, and this is what happens when you don't make enough moves. You know, he said in his press conference at the end of the season, you know, I want to see some changes done to this team. And yes, they bring in Mario Ferraro. They bring in Stuart Skinner as well, but it's just not enough. And we look up front, you know, it's unfortunate that it's come to this, but you can kind of feel things percolating a little bit as the days kept going on, as we kept getting closer to training camp. And yeah, it sucks that we're going to be losing an MVP goalie, but this is a situation the Jets have found themselves in. And really, they have no one else to blame but themselves in this situation, letting it get to the point where he has to publicly make it like official that he's requested a trade. And now the Jets are in a bit of a bind when it comes to getting a trade done, because now the rest of the league knows that he's requested a trade. So it makes the pressures on the Jets now.
0: But are they under more pressure? I think the rest of the league would have known that he's requested a trade. I don't think his agent would have hid that fact. Quote, several months ago, I privately requested a trade. I have tried to handle the situation quietly and respectfully while giving the organization time to explore its options. I think we all know it's explored its options. And Connor Hellebuck has a contract.
1: So just in that timeline, Jim, sorry, but 7 months ago is January.
0: Several months ago.
1: Correct. Right.
0: Not seven.
1: Right.
0: Several months ago. Just to clarify the statement, several months ago. So that's 2 to 3 months. That's the end of the regular season or into the regular season. It's August, the middle of August right now. This could be the middle of June, the beginning of June. Maybe going into the draft is where he officially requested a trade. It's not, yeah, several. Just to clarify that.
1: Right.
0: Months to Connor Hellebuck could be 6 months ago. I don't know, but I take several months as once the summer started. And that goes along with the timeline from what we were hearing from the insiders, that he said what he said, then the draft happened, and then we started hearing that, you know, he may be wanting out of the organization. So I take that as several months. I take that as 2, maybe 3 months.
1: I take it as several as being seven.
0: Why 7 months? 7 months is January.
1: Well, that's why I would be confused. If he said several months ago that does several not mean seven?
0: No.
1: Oh, well.
0: I mean, I guess however we interpret that, how do you take several months?
2: I think that after the season, when we heard that he wasn't happy from his press conference, I think in this offseason, why he kept it quiet was so that this organization either had time to figure out a deal or two, bring in pieces that could convince him to stay. And we just had a big conversation on the sports show yesterday talking about Viggo Bjork being the second line center of this team. Does Viggo Bjork being the second line center prove to Connor Hellebuck that this team has taken the next step? I don't think so.
0: To your point of if you think it was several means 7 months ago, then that would explain more his comments at the end of the season, when they failed to miss the playoffs, and he criticized the organization and he said, you know, we didn't do a lot to change. I still want to win. I want to win here, but I also, you know, and then the other added, you know, is I don't know why star players don't want to come here. But I take that from my timeline, and it's only my opinion, that those comments were made at the end of the season. He was upset.
2: No, that does check out.
0: Then I think as they got closer to us hearing that, you know, there are teams interested, they heard the comments, they're looking at it. Then they went to the draft, and we hear that like a Buffalo is heavily involved and some other teams, and nothing happened. That's when I think I would take several months being, I would like to be traded.
1: Well, and it kind of lines up with the Dylan Larkin situation as well, where, yes, you know, he goes public, and that's more so his frustrations building up over season after season of not being heard by management. It feels like Connor Hellebuyck is in a similar situation now where he's going, hey, it feels like my request is not being heard here. It feels like there's not a lot of traction happening. So now I'm going to put more pressure on you guys, and I want this to get done. I don't want to be here anymore. So let's move this forward.
0: And I don't want to put words in your mouth, but you sound like you're defending Connor Hellebuyck in this, and I have an issue with that. I have an issue with Connor Hellebuyck not being happy with the season. Fair enough. Connor Hellebuyck not being happy with the lack of movement in the offseason around the team in front of him. Fair enough. But I take notice that you want a better team in front of you. Thanks. I appreciate it. So do we. And I'll try to do it. But I don't need you to tell me that this isn't enough or it is enough or not.
2: Right.
0: You're one player. This is a team. And I will do what I can to make this team better, which includes potentially trading you. But if this isn't enough and now you want out, I'm not trying to make it enough for Connor Hellebuyck. I'm trying to make it enough for the Winnipeg Jets to be a better team.
1: Yeah, if it comes to him dictating where he wants to go and he says, I'm only going to go to two places or three places, I agree with you. But, I mean, we don't have that information right now, so we can't say it for sure one way or another.
0: Right? And we all rely on the insiders, and we here at CJOB stick to the insiders. But even then, unless they're confirming stuff, we wait for the actual facts. But what this does confirm is what we've been speculating. And on Jets at Noon and on the Sports Show, Braden, I'm sure you get the same texts and emails that he's never really officially asked for a trade. Why are you guys speculating about this? Well, now we have confirmation that, quote unquote, several months ago, I privately requested a trade.
2: Yeah. Now this, I think, begs the question, what does this change? In Kevin Cheveldayoff's eyes, he's not going to make a deal just because he feels like he has to make a deal. Connor Hellebuyck signed a contract, and now, besides being frustrated and, you know, wanting out, he's going to potentially start the season with this team still.
0: Well, and I don't want to speak for Ray Petkow, his agent, who's a great guy and often joins us on the airwaves here, or Connor Hellebuyck, but what this changes is in 2 to 3 weeks when training camp starts, I'm not coming. That's what it changes, in my opinion. We've all been speculating whether he's at camp, whether he's not, what the questions will be. I'm not trying to say that's what they're saying, but in my estimation, the reason a statement like this comes out this close to training camp is I requested a trade. I feel it's the best foot. Well, here we'll quote it again. With training camp approaching, I felt it was important to publicly confirm my request. So I now need to want to make it public is what I'm taking. My position has not changed, and I believe moving on is the best path forward for me and my family. I'll read between the lines here. I'm not coming.
1: And I feel like that's where the pressure comes in because, hey, if you want to try and compete and make the playoffs with Connor Hellebuyck or without, I mean, if he just holds out and you're not getting anything, then you just lost an MVP goalie and you've got nothing coming back right now. So that's why I think that the pressure is on the Jets organization to get a deal done sooner rather than later, not back yourselves into a corner where all of a sudden you're giving up pennies on the dollar. But there is a little bit of an onus on here now where it's, hey, if we do want to compete, then we have to get this done sooner rather than later. But if we don't, then all right, we can play things out a little bit. It's okay if maybe if we're not focused on winning this season, you know, we'll let them sit out. And if it gets us a better draft pick, then it gets us a better draft pick. I just don't think the Jets are going to go down that mindset. I think they still want to compete.
0: Jim Toth, along with Tyson Rawicki, my co-host on Jets at Noon, and Braden Owosco, filling in for Chris Schmel on the 680 CJB Sports Show, discussing the news that Connor Hellebuyck's agent about 20 minutes ago put out an official statement that Connor has given to his agent requesting a trade and acknowledging that one had been requested several months ago. We'll continue with this breaking news. We have reached out to the Winnipeg Jets, and we'll weigh in next with who this puts more pressure on, or to Braden's point, if the pressure shifts at all with this news now that it is official that Connor Hellebuyck of your Winnipeg Jets has officially requested a trade several months ago, going public with that request today on 680 CJOB.
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0: Hello there, it's Brett McGarry to talk to you some more about getting some help with going back to school from Sleep Country. As we've discussed, a solid sleep is crucial for the kids getting ready to go back. They'll have a tougher time learning if they're not sleeping well, if they're not getting enough rest. But how about this? What if you are going back to school as an adult? It's one thing if you have a bad sleep and gotta go to work. If you know what you're doing at work, you can power through the fatigue and just deal with it, right? But if you're going back to school as an adult, that can be scary. Trust me, I've done it. I went to university for 3 years right out of high school. Then I took 3 years off. Then I went back to school, and it was terrifying. And on the days where I did not get enough sleep, I was a zombie in class trying to absorb all of that new information. So you want to set yourself up for academic success with a good spot to sleep, and you'll find no better place to help you with that than your local Sleep Country.
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0: 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Today, mainly sunny, high of 23. Tonight, a few clouds, low of 8. Tomorrow, a mix of sun and cloud, 30% chance of showers late in the afternoon, high of 26. Saturday, a mix of sun and cloud, high of 25. Right now, it's 22 at 680 CJOB. Jim Toth with you live on Thursday afternoon in the 680 CJOB studios. We're preempting the Ben Mulrooney Show because of the significant development in the Winnipeg Jets offseason with Connor Hellebuyck through his agent putting out a statement where he's officially asked for a trade. Winnipeg has been my home for my entire NHL career, and I'll always be grateful for my time there, sounding like he's already moving on. And then another paragraph down says, several months ago, I privately requested a trade. I have tried to handle the situation quietly and respectfully while giving the organization time to explore its options. With training camp approaching, I felt it was important to publicly confirm my request. In studio with me is Tyson Rewicki, my co-host on Jets at Noon, and Braden Owosco, who now have to alter his plans for the 680 CJOB Sports Show tonight as he fills in for Christian O'Mell. And we continue this news. When we went to break, gentlemen, we were discussing this, and I think this is I'm making it official public to put some pressure on the organization, and then I'll read between the lines. Only my own opinion, for what it's worth. I'm not coming to camp. Where do you guys see this pressure, and does it shift anything? This isn't news to Kevin Cheveldayoff. I would presume it's not news to the rest of the NHL, but now that it is public, where does the pressure shift, or does it at all?
1: Well, I think that the pressure is all on the Jets now, and there's going to be a few teams. Like, we don't know exactly where he wants to go or how open he is to being like traded to across the league. Maybe it's a handful of teams. Maybe it's 20 teams. Like, we don't know that right now, but I just have to think that the Jets right now are kind of in a position where their hands are tied. It sounds like we have a caller with us.
0: We have Paul Edmonds, the voice of your Jets here on 680 CJOB, joining us now. Paul, thanks for doing this. Your initial reaction to the news coming out that Connor Hellebuyck has several months ago officially requested a trade.
9: Tyson, first time caller, long time listener. So.
1: Appreciate it, Paul. Appreciate it.
9: Well, look, I've said this before publicly. There's nothing that really shocks me anymore in the world of sports, but the timing of this one today is like, oh, okay. You know, I would disagree to some degree. I think that the pressure now shifts certainly to Connor Hellebuyck, because the Winnipeg Jets have insulated themselves, looking maybe forward and having some vision on what was coming down the pike when they signed Stuart Skinner. So they've got a number one goaltender. If Connor Hellebuyck does not report to camp and they can't consummate a trade, Connor Hellebuck's going to be sitting out with 5 years left on the contract, and he's not going to get paid. And I wonder where the line in the sand and how deep it is for the Winnipeg Jets, because I think that based on the maneuver that they made to go and get a number one goaltender in Stuart Skinner, NHL caliber goaltender. He's been to a lot of deep runs in the Stanley Cup playoffs with the Edmonton Oilers. They've got themselves some insurance there. And from that standpoint, if there's not a deal that satisfies Kevin Cheveldayoff and the executive administration of the Winnipeg Jets that is to their satisfaction on what they would get in return for Connor Hellebuyck, I don't think that Winnipeg is going to be forced into a corner to make a move, because they've already got a player that can fill that spot. So from that standpoint, I know that the reason that Connor Hellebuyck, in my opinion, has issued this statement today is because there is no chance that he's coming to training camp. And he's trying to now force the hand of the Winnipeg Jets to make a deal before training camp, because as we know, and we've seen this in the past, Jeremy Swayman is a real good example. A couple of years ago, held out, RFA situation, and when he came back missing time from training camp and some of the season, did not have a very good year. Bounced back last year, but he would be the first to admit to you that missing parts of training camp and then parts of the season were not advantageous for him. We saw it with Patrick Laine the year that he held out, right? I mean, he was traded thereafter very quickly to Columbus. So from that standpoint, holding out is not usually the best for the athlete. They get out of that rhythm and they just can't catch up. So Winnipeg has got a situation here, gentlemen, where I think that they knew this was coming. You thought that, I guess this is a really long answer, but you thought that as time went along and that there was no deal with Buffalo or any other team in the National Hockey League, that some reconciliation might have happened between the two parties. Obviously, it hasn't, and that's where we get the statement here today. But to say that Winnipeg has painted themselves in a corner and they are not negotiating from a position of strength, I would disagree with that based on the fact that they've got Stuart Skinner here ready to go. And Connor Hellebuyck, if he doesn't come to camp, will not get paid to be a Winnipeg Jet or anybody else as a member of in the National Hockey League starting in the middle of September.
1: And Paul, just when it comes to the pressure that I'm talking about, when I look at it, I see an organization that wants to win, that has guys like Mark Scheifele and Josh Morrissey and Kyle Connor who have committed to this team and want to win here. You know, and as the season goes along, if it continues to be a holdout, that lessens the Jets' chances of making the playoffs. And I just wonder if there's maybe a little bit of pressure needed to bring in some more assets. If Connor Hellebuyck's not going to be playing for the Jets this season, to bring in assets that could help them in the immediate here and now, and let them have a training camp that can acclimate them to the team here.
0: Back to you, caller.
9: Yeah, well, the one thing that I think that you're trying to protect yourself as an organization against, especially the players in the room, and these guys are very good at shutting that noise out for the most part, is having this be a distraction. So all things being equal and what I just said in the first answer, I think everybody, all parties involved, would like something to come to fruition as soon as possible, because you don't want this hanging over everybody's head, the organization, the players, and everywhere they go, they're going to be asked those questions. Or certainly any time that Kevin Cheveldayoff speaks or Scott Arneil about what's happening, and especially if, you know, they got off to a mediocre start, and now the questions are, well, if you had Connor Hellebuyck here, again, Connor Hellebuyck would be answering some questions too about the situation, about his no move clause, his teams that he would be willing to go. Now, that's the other thing too. If I'm the Winnipeg Jets, I'm going to Connor Hellebuck's camp and I'm saying, okay, look, we know that this is irreparable, but you have to expand your list. We can't just negotiate with three teams that you want to go to. You know, in order for us to consummate this and for this to happen in an expeditious manner, we have to be able to negotiate with a few more teams. So there might be some give and take there. But at the same time, this is not a good situation for any party. But I do believe that the Winnipeg Jets, again, looking at that line, how deep is it, might just dig in on this one.
0: Training camp's approaching. Well, we got to take a break, Paul. But can you hang on throughout the news here?
9: Sure.
0: Are you available? Sorry, I know this is a split second question, but we'll break for news here. Again, it's Jim Toth live in studio with Tyson Rewicki, my co-host on Jets at Noon, and filling in on the 680 CJOB Sports Show, and producer here, Braden Owosco. Paul Edmonds, your voice of the Jets, is on the line. We'll break for news. We'll come back. We'll stick with you probably for the next half hour as we continue to dissect. It's official through his agent. Connor Hellebuyck has requested a trade from the Winnipeg Jets. More breaking coverage on 680 CJOB to come.
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26: Global news at 2:30. I'm Ross Levitan. The three-time Vezina winner, Connor Hellebuyck of the Winnipeg Jets, has gone public with a trade request through his agent on social media, saying that with training camp approaching, he felt it was important to publicly confirm a request that he says was made several months ago. In the note, he says that he appreciates Jets fans and what they've meant to him through his career. He hopes that a resolution will be reached soon. More on the story as it develops. The province has launched a pilot program to introduce an updated health and physical education curriculum. Global's Noah Fuchs explains.
27: Gym classes will now be mandatory and conducted in person for all students up to grade 12. This is the first curriculum update in 25 years, adding new topics such as social media and AI's impact on mental health, vape marketing, and e-scooter safety. Premier Wob Kanoo says it's all about getting every kid moving.
28: We are going to have the highest standard for making sure the kids are active, and it's going to be complemented with teaching about nutrition, with teaching about the dangers and harms of screen time. Conversations about sleep.
27: Schools across the province will participate in the two-year pilot and provide feedback as the program is refined. Noah Fuchs, Global News.
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0: Welcome back. It's a 680 CJOB preempting the Ben Mulrooney Show. Jim Toth, Tyson Rewicki, your co-host of Jets at Noon, and Braden Owosco hosting tonight's 680 CJOB Sports Show. And I'm probably taking all his guest lists from him right now too, Braden. But one more question here with Paul Edmonds, and Paul is the voice of the Jets hanging through this break. We appreciate you joining us on the news that once again, if you're just joining us, through his agent, Ray Petkow, Connor Hellebuyck has made it official that he did request a trade, quote, several months ago and feels it's best if he moves on from the organization, although he is appreciative of his time here. Paul, just to speculate a little more, this is coming out. I read between the lines, and I think you referenced it too, that this means he's not coming to training camp. I agree with you. I think there's pressure more on Connor and than there is the Jets. But obviously you don't want this situation to go too far along as well. What do you think this move today does, being that the request came a couple months ago?
9: Well, it tells you that I don't think that the relationship can come back to the point where Connor Hellebuyck can play as a member of the Winnipeg Jets. I mean, certainly Connor Hellebuyck is going to make the Winnipeg Jets better, and the Jets are better with him. But I don't see that happening now. I think this is the final statement that says my time in Winnipeg is done and there will be no reconciliation and we want to move on, as the statement did say that it's better for he and his family to now move on and seek different pastures. So from that standpoint, it does end the relationship in terms of Connor Hellebuyck, in my opinion, ever donning a Winnipeg Jets jersey again. But I'm not that surprised by that. I mean, the statements that he made in April were pretty truthful and pretty harsh, and we'll see what happens with a deal. But it's going to now, you know, it's public, so you're going to have these parts now are still moving, and both parties are going to try to facilitate something. I would imagine that Connor Hellebuyck's camp will be working the phones as well with other general managers to see if there's some sort of a fit beyond what we know what happened with Buffalo leading up to the draft. But, you know, it's a end of an era is what it is. To be succinct in answering your question, Jim, Connor Hellebuyck is done as a Winnipeg Jet, in my opinion. And I think that both parties knew that this was coming. I think that deep down in the Winnipeg Jets, they were hoping that there was some sort of things that were going to be amendable. This statement clearly states that that is not the case.
0: Paul, we really appreciate it. I hope I didn't get you off the boat or the golf course, but we appreciate you taking the time for this insight. And it's not too far away, but what is far away is what news may come till the start of training camp. Thanks for doing this, sir.
1: Thanks, Paul.
9: Yeah, my pleasure. My pleasure, guys.
0: Paul Edmonds, the voice of the Winnipeg Jets here on 680 CJOB. Once again, Connor Hellebuck through his agent, Ray Petkow. Announced he wanted a trade. The statement begins with, Winnipeg has been my home my entire NHL career, and I have always been grateful for my time there. Second paragraph is, several months ago, I privately requested a trade. I've tried to handle the situation quietly and respectfully while giving the organization time to explore its options. With training camp approaching, I felt it was important to publicly confirm my request. My position has not changed, and I believe moving on is the best path forward for me and my family. He then ends his statement with, I appreciate everything Winnipeg Jets fans have meant to me throughout my career and hope a resolution can be reached soon. Connor Hellebuck, Jim Toth, Tyson Rewicki, Braden Owosko in studio with you, and joining us now from the Winnipeg Free Press and the Kenny and Rennie podcast is Ken Wiebe on the news. Your initial reaction to this, Ken?
5: Maybe my initial reaction was sort of maybe expected, I guess, Jim. Sort of this was the direction it had been leaning, if you will, but I guess I would say that, you know, it just sort of maybe pushes it. It's clearly Hellebuck and his camp are trying to move the process along. I think, you know, if you look at some of the verbiage, it was intentional, you know, the use of private, and I think it would lead you to believe that, you know, Hellebuck didn't want to speak out because he thought a deal would be done by now, but this is clearly the camp trying to, speed things up and move things along because their belief is that they want to be elsewhere. So reminiscent of the Brady Tkachuk situation, it wasn't as, public, I guess, if you will, but, it was always sort of leaning that way with Brady as well, and I think that this is probably just the next step in the progression, but, in terms of what it means in the bigger picture and when this may be happening, I would say that the 15 years of history will have shown us that I don't think that this necessarily means that Kevin Cheveldayoff saw the statement and called the last GM to call him with an offer and said, he's yours, just take him. So the complicated part remains the same. Jets are still looking to get what they believe is fair market value for one of the best goaltenders in the NHL, and until that happens, Connor Hellebuck is a Winnipeg Jet. But, much like what Paul just told you, it would seem as though the chances of Hellebuck donning a Jets jersey again are pretty slim. But having said that, we thought that about Patrick Laine, and he played, I think, four or five games with the Jets before he was moved. So I would say this is the latest in the twists and turns, but, we've been around the game long enough to say that I wouldn't rule anything out. But, it's looking like more and more that the Connor Hellebuck era appears to be over.
1: Ken, when you look at trade stock, and in other situations where this has happened, how much does it affect that trade stock when a release like this comes out?
5: Yeah, I think it depends on your perspective. Tyson, I think if you're a GM that's been trying to make calls, you're trying to pitch it as, oh, you've lost your leverage, Kevin. You better take my offer. And that's fine to think that way, but I just don't see – I have not seen any examples in the 15 years where the Jets have caved to a public trade request, whether it's private or public. Yes, they've eventually moved all those players, but there's no example of this happening before, of it happening immediately. I was just looking through my notes here. Let's go back to 2016 when Kurt Overhart released the statement saying Jacob Trouba would not be attending training camp. The idea was for him to be moved immediately, but he ended up playing right through to 2019. So I'm not saying this is a parallel. I'm just saying that the only other time where the agent made the public claim, it didn't lead to the trade happening in the next 5 minutes or the next 5 hours or the next 5 days. So I can understand why Hellebuck and his camp want to put the pressure on the Jets or try to apply a little more pressure. But, the facts are the same. The Jets have not received an offer by August 27th that they find to be suitable. And I don't think a player speaking out through his agent in a public statement is going to change how the Jets feel about what the value is required in order for them to be comfortable making a move for their franchise player.
0: Jim Toth in studio with Tyson Rewicki, Braden Owosco, and Ken Weeb of the Winnipeg Free Press and the Kenny and Rennie podcast discussing the news that Ray Petkow, Connor Hellebuck's agent, put out the statement from Connor Hellebuck that he several months ago requested a trade, and he's now going public with that request.
1: Yeah, and Ken, I wanted to ask you just about the potential pressure from the fan base. You know, if this does start to bleed into the season, you know, and fans start looking at the team saying, hey, I don't want to go pay them tickets to go watch a team that doesn't have Connor Hellebuck playing, and maybe that could potentially affect things as it starts to evolve.
5: I'd be surprised if that happens. I think that, I think people are going to be very appreciative of Connor Hellebuck's contributions during his time here. He's one of the most prolific players to ever don the uniform. He will remain popular with most players, but just in situations like this, generally when players ask to be moved out, it's generally, I think, the backlash is towards the player that wants to leave. I mean, it's the same as people kind of dumping on Winnipeg. You know, you can't do that unless you're one of us from here or whatever. So I would say that that's definitely maybe a consideration, but the Jets can't afford to run the franchise that way. I mean, they need to do what's best for the franchise on ice product. And yes, of course, Connor Hellebuck is someone who has sold a lot of tickets over the years, and some fans will be frustrated by this, but at the same time, I mean, and Kevin Cheveldayoff and company have known that Connor Hellebuck has wanted out for several months, and I mean, I don't think it's impacting the season ticket sales strategy. And again, it's a difficult thing to navigate. I mean, Connor Hellebuck has done it incredible things for the Jets, but he's basically quitting on the team. I think that has to be how you look at it. I mean, you understand the player wants to go and he knows his window is finite for winning, but when you say you want to go somewhere else, even though he's expressed his gratitude to the fan base on the organization, I mean, at the end of the day, when you say you don't want to be somewhere, it means you want to be somewhere else. And I think that's sort of where it gets tricky, I guess, if you will.
0: So, Ken, we know of the Buffaloes and maybe New Jersey's, Florida, those names. But I would think a statement like this puts a little pressure on the Jets, but more on Connor Hellebuck to maybe expand where he'd be willing to go. Where might he go? Like, if somebody were to see this, this explains to me why Connor Hellebuck was not in any of the promotional material, because this request was made several months ago. I would understand that Kevin Cheveldayoff could probably fill some holes in his roster and would be willing to do this, but the deal isn't in place. What might change in the next 2 to 3 weeks, and who might step up to go, you know what, if this is really at this level, we'd be interested?
5: Yeah, it's interesting, right? It kind of goes back to Tyson's question about, what does it do to the value? I mean, I think for all the GMs that are saying, well, you lost your leverage, I mean, the GMs that really want Hellebuck or look at what Hellebuck could do to make their team a bona fide or even more solid Stanley Cup contender would be saying, well, we should raise the offer, right? I mean, that's the other side of the coin here. I mean, to me, the Detroit Red Wings are a team that have gone through something very similar, guys. I mean, with Dylan Larkin, and now the Red Wings went to the point of firing a franchise icon in order to potentially try to keep Dylan Larkin around, right? So, I mean, would Dylan Larkin feel differently about the prospects of the Red Wings' fortunes if Connor Hellebuck was now their starting goaltender? I mean, I would imagine the question would be yes, but only he knows that for sure. So, to me, a team like the San Jose Sharks has made a lot of sense from the very beginning. And, if you're Mike Greer and maybe you thought that maybe the timing doesn't quite line up because of Hellebuck's age and the age of their core, maybe now you're thinking, well, actually, why don't we just hit fast forward here? If you have Hellebuck, maybe you can, expedite that process of trying to go from, just missing out on the playoffs to not only being a playoff team, but being a Stanley Cup threat, because now you have a guy with the ability of having won 3 Vezinas, a gold medal, and a Hart trophy between the pipes. But that also means that they would have to be a little bit more willing to part with some pieces for both the present and the future. And, to this point, I don't think the Sharks or Mike Greer have really stepped up in that manner and been thinking that way. So it's super interesting. And the one thing that hasn't changed at all, and –

0: the coin, it's so interesting, guys, right? So this is what we talked about at the time the 8-year deal was signed, or the 7-year deal was signed. Yeah, it's great for the short term and the immediate future, and Connor's done an incredible job of taking care of his body, but now when you're looking at years 33 to 37, you know, now it's when some of those other GMs are saying, oh, well, now I'm not that comfortable spending 8.5, but if you put a banner up in the next 2 to 3 years, they're not going to care about years 4 and 5, and Hellebuck, probably the way that he's taken care of himself over the years, he's still going to be a goal. Like, look what Sergei Bobrovsky did late in his career. It's not to say that Hellebuck's going to fall off a cliff and somehow not be a good goalie just because he had an off year in front of a team that didn't defend well enough. But at the same time, there's a lot of risk-reward that's being debated in a lot of front offices. And until one of those front offices steps up and says, hey, let's take our swing with Hellebuck between the pipes, I think that this thing's going to be still spinning its wheels for a little bit longer.
1: Ken Weeb of the Winnipeg Free Press, Kenny Rennie Podcast. We really appreciate you jumping on a moment's notice. Thanks for this, and we look forward to what I can imagine is an article or two coming our way.
0: Yes, indeed. Bombers and Jets on the horizon for tomorrow, guys. Thanks for having me, and Tice, congrats on the gig.
2: Thanks, Ken. Really appreciate it.
0: Talk to you guys again. Cheers.
1: We'll talk to you soon, Ken, and enjoy the Bomber game tomorrow night as well, as he'll be covering that for the Winnipeg Free Press. Gentlemen, we'll take one more segment of this. We'll get to some comments perhaps as well on the phone line, 780-6868, if you want to weigh in on this. But we'll wrap this up on the news that Connor Hellebuck, through his agent, put out a statement that he, several months ago, and is now going public with an official trade request from the Winnipeg Jets. This is breaking news coverage on 680 CJOB.
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1: Today, mainly sunny, high of 23. Tonight, a few clouds, low of 8. Tomorrow, mix of sun and cloud, 30% chance of showers late in the afternoon, high of 26. Saturday, mix of sun and

0: Cloud, high of 25. Right now it's 22 at 680 CJOB. Jim Toth in studio with my co-hosts on Jets at Noon, Tyson Rowicki and Braden Owosco, who'll be on the 680 CJOB Sports Show tonight. I mentioned phone calls. We'll do that tomorrow, Jets at Noon, free-for-all Friday. Just
1: think we'll
0: got
1: get
0: wild.
1: Do you think wild. We're going to get any tomorrow? It's going to be jam-packed.
0: If you can't wait for Jets at Noon, free-for-all Friday, we do have our Boss of Pizza fan line. You can reach out right now and potentially win a $50 gift card with your best take, which would now shift to Connor Hellebuck officially requesting a trade.
1: Yeah, and that's at 204-780-6800 if you want to call the Boston Pizza Hockey Hotline. But you guys, I just see this news and hearing that there is a private trade request made, I just feel like this is a little bit of a bad look for the organization when it comes to how this is being dealt. I mean, he's the greatest player in 2.0 franchise history. We can agree on that. Correct? Like he is the best player.
0: I want to spend this last segment today as we bring in this breaking news because I want to delve into this because you kind of, I don't want to say siding, that's not the right word, but you think there's more pressure and this is a bad look on the Jets for having a star caliber goalie wanting out of Winnipeg.
1: I don't think the situation was handled as best as it could be. I think that at the beginning, it was all pretty level headed going, hey, we don't want to get this out. Neither of us want this out there. Neither of us want to be painted in a bad light here. So let's do this privately. We'll get something settled by the draft, and then we'll move on from there. And I wonder if there was maybe some promises made. Were there promises made from Connor Hellebuck? Were there promises made from the Jets organization? And then as this thing continues to drag on and drag on, I don't blame him for saying, hey, what's going on here? And I want now that we don't know what's happening here, I don't know if I'm going to be on the Jets come September or if I'm going to be on another team in October. Like, I feel like he really wanted that solution to this. And when it comes to the best player in franchise history, we talk about all the time about how guys don't want to come here. I feel like a situation like this, when it comes to star players going, man, am I going to have to dig my feet in if just to get an inch here from now on? And I just really do wonder if that's going to be an impact on players moving forward when they come here.
0: This is why we're going to have a lot of fun on Jets going forward for many years to come, because I think that is the dumbest thing I've ever... No, I'm just kidding. I totally disagree. You have an athlete who committed to a long-term contract and has 5 years left on it. Now, I fully support an athlete being unhappy or thinking of his own future. I understand that to the nth degree. The idea that the organization is looking bad in this as if they didn't do enough in the offseason, I'm not of that mentality. I'm not of the NBA mentality where the players get to pick and choose who their coach is and dictate who they trade for or where they want to be, or I want out, so I want to go, but I only want to go here. I'm not from that generation. I'm also not that old that I'm like, you signed a contract and you see the end of it and you be happy and shut up. I don't believe in that either. But in this scenario, Connor Hellebuck is unhappy. And I mentioned yesterday on Jets at Noon that I didn't understand the parameters of what he's done with the gold medal, the Medal of Freedom. There's opportunities knocking at his door outside of the hockey world and maybe inside the hockey world that will not be fulfilled here in Winnipeg. But at the end of the day, it's about winning and losing hockey games. And Kevin Cheveldayoff doesn't owe Connor Hellebuck any more than he owes Mark Scheifele, Kyle Connor, even Isaac Rosén right now. His job is to make this team better and try and win a Stanley Cup. If you're unhappy with that and you don't like it here and you don't want to be here anymore or you're refusing to come here or you want out, you have that right to do it. But I don't think it's a bad look on the Jets to not have moved him by now. In fact, what would it look like if they moved him for parts and pieces and a bunch of picks and they go into this season with basically no improvement to the roster other than Stuart Skinner's now your starting goalie? Kevin Cheveldayoff has an onus to the organization to do the best move. And if that best move isn't out there, then Connor Hellebuck has to play a part in that. And Connor Hellebuck has to understand that, you know, is he saying there's more than a fair trade on the table and you didn't pull the trigger? I don't think he's saying that. I think he's frustrated that I'm not coming to camp and we're getting close to camp and I wish this was done by now. That I have understanding for. What I don't have understanding for is to say that you should have done this by now and taken one of the many deals that were offered to you, because you don't know how well that it makes your organization better or not.
2: There's a couple pieces that go into this. And I think
1: I'm somewhere a little bit in the middle of you two, because I think the organization could have made a move. Maybe they were waiting for the best move and it forced them into this position. But in the same respect, it was one bad year for Connor Hellebuyck, and now he's willing to blow it up. So I don't know that other organizations and other teams are seeing this Winnipeg Jets team as, well, they didn't do enough. It was one year. It's not the Dylan Larkin situation.
0: And this is why I think they've come to the point where, Connor, you don't believe in us anymore. You don't believe in enough of us, not just management, but the rest of your teammates, that with you, we can get back to the postseason. And I've said since day one, I don't know how that goes over in the room.
1: But you know what? The way I look at it, look at the offseason after the President's Trophy season. You let Nick Ehlers go for nothing. You bring in Taves and Nyquist. Those moves don't work out for you. This offseason, you bring in Ferraro, you bring in Stu Skinner. If I'm Connor Hellebuyck, I'm looking at Chevy and going, look, man, you keep on saying that we want to build a winner around Connor Hellebuyck. I don't see that being done at all.
0: Fair enough, Tyson, but what's the move? Like, say they made a trade for the second line center, but it cost them five prospects and two picks.
1: Well, and that, I'm not saying...
0: And all of a sudden, Connor Hellebuck's happy because there's a second line center here, but I've decimated my organization going forward?
1: I'm not saying give him up for nothing, but we know that Kevin Cheveldayoff is a notorious tough negotiator, and he's going to try to extract as much value as possible. And maybe in situations like these, you have to have that wherewithal to go, you know what, maybe I have to back off my price a tiny bit here. I can't just dig my feet in the sand and get what I want. I have to give a little bit here.
0: Yeah. That's why I say you've done nothing this summer. He could very easily go, hey, Connor, here's my phone. This is how many treks and calls I made to try and improve our roster, and none of these players are willing to come here.
1: And that's the problem, because we don't know. That, like, if we were able to know
0: Connor knew when his final statements were, I don't know why high-end players don't want to come here. I love it here, is what he said.
1: But based off his statement today, I would say Connor Hellebuyck's going, what's going on here? This guy's just trying to get as much value as he can.
0: Yeah.
1: Fair enough, I understand that, but there's another person involved, and that's Connor Hellebuyck.
0: Tomorrow at noon on a free-for-all Friday is when you have your chance to weigh in, but also the 680 CJOB Sports Show tonight. We'll have plenty of coverage with Braden Owosco, and I'm sure he'll take text.
1: Yep.
0: You probably want to take some calls if you want.
1: We might just open the phones.
0: I don't want to tell you, but we'll find out. But this has been great. Once again, we brought you breaking news for an hour. Connor Hellebuyck has officially announced that he did request a trade several months ago, and it looks like his time with the organization is done. We'll get you back to the Ben Mulrooney Show right after the 680 CJOB News Update on 680 CJOB.
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10: Global news at 3 o'clock. I'm Ross Levitan. Winnipeg Jets goalie Connor Hellebuyck has publicly confirmed that he asked for a trade this summer. Jets play-by-play announcer Paul Edmonds tells 680 CJOB that signing Stuart Skinner this offseason gives the team some flexibility if they need to wait things out.
11: If there's not a deal that satisfies Kevin Cheveldayoff and the executive administration of the Winnipeg Jets that is to their satisfaction on what they would get in return for Connor Hellebuyck, I don't think that Winnipeg is going to be forced into a corner to make a move because they've already got a player that can fill that spot.
10: Tinfoil hat, Connor Hellebuyck and Stuart Skinner have the same agent. Hellebuyck signed an 8-year, $59.5 million extension in October of 2023. He's under contract till 2031 with a salary cap hit of $8.5 million. U.S. President Donald Trump has signed an executive order to change the name of Lake Ontario to Lake America as tensions with Canada worsen following the collapse in trade talks. Trump says Canada has been difficult to deal with and claims the country was ripping off the U.S. Manitoba Premier Wab Kanu says it's a sad move.
12: You know when like a rock band is really over the hill and you see them like in a casino playing some song from like 50 years ago? I think that's the part of Donald Trump's presidency we're at now. Like he thought he had a real hit, a real golden oldie with the Gulf of Mexico, and he's trying to bring back that. He's trying to play the hits for his base.
10: Trump pointed to his decision in 2025 to sign an executive order changing the Gulf of Mexico to apparently the Gulf of America and mused that maybe next he'll change the name of the Atlantic or Pacific Oceans. Federal Finance Minister François-Philippe Champagne is defending his government's quick reversal of retaliatory tariffs on seafood imports from the United States. The Liberal government announced its plans for sweeping tariffs just a few days ago, which would have hit the U.S. seafood sector hard for the first time in the ongoing trade war. But the feds yanked seafood off its list of tariff targets after hearing from concerned Canadians.
13: My job is to fight for Canadians. My job is to fight for Canadian business, to fight for Canadian industry, to fight for Canadian fishers. Those are the ones that I listen to. And that's why we said if we need to update the list, we do it. And that's in the best interest of Canada. That's why we did it.
10: Jeff Irving, head of the Lobster Council of Canada, says he's happy the tariffs have been removed and it's important to keep food out of the tariff wars to avoid increased costs at the grocery store. Global News Time, 3:03, news on the hour, on the half, when it breaks, 680 CJOB.
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10: Today's weather in Winnipeg features mainly sunny skies. A high of 23 degrees, a few clouds tonight, the low going down to 8. Tomorrow, sunny with increasing cloudiness near noon and a 30% chance of showers in the late afternoon, a high of 26, followed by periods of rain and a low of 15. On Saturday, a mix of sun and clouds, high of 25. Sunday, a mix of sun and clouds, high of 25. Right now, 23 degrees outside 680 CJOB.
19: Well, as parents get ready to send their kids back to school, one of the things that we do every year is we make sure the kids get their annual checkup and make sure everything's okay under the hood. And I think today is the perfect time to remind parents that, you should get yourself checked too, because there's all sorts of new screening ages for all sorts of issues that we get, and you can't chalk everything up to just getting older. And screening saves lives. My next guest was misdiagnosed at 37 for a lump she felt at 36. We've talked about that in the past with Dr. Rochelle Grossman. I thank you very much for joining us in person. You're advocating for everybody to learn more and everybody to get tested.
15: Yes. Mm. Yes. And the right way.
19: Yeah. Okay. So there are certain ages for certain diseases and issues that we've lowered the age. Why and which ones?
15: We've lowered and hired the age.
19: Okay.
15: Right? So for pap smears, for example, it used to be we'd start every girl at 21. Now we start at 25 because we have better tools.
19: Okay.
15: For breast cancer, we've lowered. For colon cancer, we lowered. And I don't know if everyone knows the colon cancer because that's the most recent one, that now we start screening average risk people at 45 instead of 50.
19: Yeah. Is it just because we've learned more and we know more about the diseases and we have different ways to test?
15: Yeah, I think we've learned more. I think we're seeing that younger people are dying from colon cancer. Okay. And so that's the reason for lowering that. And again, it's not just that everyone's going for a colonoscopy at 45. We're also using better measures to screen. So instead of using the fecal occult blood test or the FOBT kits that you used to put your poop in the mail every 2 years, now we're using something a little bit better. It's called a FIT test. And so it's non-invasive. Why not start at 45?
19: How is it non-invasive?
15: Same thing. You're putting your poop in a little kit, sending it in the mail, and there we have it. It's just more accurate than the fecal occult blood test from the past.
19: Now, we hear early detection saves lives, so why don't we screen everybody for everything all the time as soon as possible?
15: Well, how's Canada dealing with the screening situation right now?
19: That's a good point.
15: Right?
19: Yeah.
15: So,
19: yeah, for a moment, I forgot.
15: You forgot. Yeah. You forgot that. But there are this small little niche of people that are paying fortunes to go get PET scans from head to toe. Yeah. And then you're left with another issue because you find things, right? And you find things, and then you have a well-worried person. But back to the screening, I do want to say about the breast cancer stuff, too, is that even though the breast cancer, now we're screening at 40 instead of 50. So that's been lowered as well. And our screening reports are more detailed.
19: Okay.
15: Density is now being called out on the reports and are requiring the more dense breasts to have ultrasounds or additional testing outside of mammograms.
19: I remember seeing a tweet, it must have been at least 2 years ago, maybe 3 years ago, where an AI in at UCLA Medical was able to detect a tumor of some form of cancer months, if not years, before it would have been visible for doctors to detect. How is AI playing into this new detection protocol?
15: So I don't think it's yet being integrated, but I think we are in the works and we are already seeing it as it pertains to like reviewing breast cancer mammograms and things like that. It is going to be exceptional. I hope it doesn't replace radiology altogether, a radiologist, but hopefully it will take on a whole new beast and it will be able to detect not just breast cancer, but a whole slew of other cancers very early.
19: Is cancer writ large something that is detectable in the blood?
15: So good question. I think we don't know yet. There are certainly some cancers that we are starting to learn about that we can. I was just enrolled in a study, actually, where they took my blood and they tried to match it to my tumor cells to see if there was any match of those circulating cancer cells. And we know now that we think it's going to give us about a year to two look at when, you know, to be able to say you're negative. Mm-hmm. It will likely give some person reassurance, whether we just don't know the sensitivity or the specificity of this type of test.
19: Yeah.
15: But we are well on our way.
19: Yeah. What sort of future do you envision for testing for all of these diseases? Is it going to be something where you spit into a tube or you pee into a jar or they take a little bit of blood and that's it? They'll be able to do a battery of tests of all the most significant and aggressive cancers that we want to avoid?
15: I think there's a couple things. I think, first of all, we're going to be able to probably do some liquid biopsies or some blood tests that are going to detect early cancers, which would then lead to early treatments. I think we're going to have this AI in place where we're going to have way better, you know, we're going to have earlier diagnosis, but more, you know, sensitive and specific diagnosis. Mm-hmm. And I think we're even starting to see treatments underway, like melanoma. There's vaccines for melanoma.
19: Are there?
15: There are vaccines for melanoma. And no, we're not vaccinating pre-melanoma, but we are vaccinating so melanoma doesn't reoccur. That is unbelievable.
19: Yeah. How much does family history play into whether or not somebody should get tested early or more often?
15: Huge.
19: Yeah.
15: Huge.
19: Yeah. And does it depend on the cancer?
15: It depends on the cancer and it depends on the family history. So I have people coming into my office saying, I had three great aunts and two, you know, great, great grandmothers. You have to act with some reason.
19: Yeah.
15: But yes, it does come into play for not just cancers, for cardiovascular health, for metabolic health, for autoimmune conditions, for mental health.
19: Yeah.
15: It really is a big deal.
19: Are there any cancers that we don't screen for because we don't know how yet?
15: Yes, yeah. There are. So, you know, pancreatic cancer, we know that we can start screening for that. We can screen if there's a strong family history.
19: Okay.
15: We don't screen for a lot of cancers where we don't know, like, for example, prostate cancer we screen for.
19: Yeah.
15: We screen for, but even then, it's not exactly a firm screening. So we kind of give the patient an option because most people die with prostate cancer, not from prostate cancer. And this is in Canada, right?
19: Yeah.
15: So
19: yeah. Well, let's talk about a scenario where somebody hasn't been getting tested. They're getting up there in age. And they, whatever they're feeling inside themselves, they're just assuming it's a natural byproduct of aging. What do you tell those people about those feelings?
15: You mean like the 20 patients that came in today and said, I'm just so tired.
19: Yeah.
15: I don't know what to do.
19: Oh,
15: something's
19: really?
15: Wrong with me. I'm tired.
19: Like, really?
15: It's the people that come in with all those vague symptoms that are so tricky as a family doctor because we want to reassure, but we can't until we rule out everything else.
19: Yeah.
15: So those type of diagnoses and these vague cancer diagnoses that could be lurking within you that we've screened for and that are negative, we have to rule everything else out first before we, you know, say this could be cancer, you know, and there's also red flag features that come with symptoms. So are you losing weight? Are your symptoms waking you up in the middle of the night? Mm. Do you have, you know, not like night sweats?
19: Yeah.
15: Are you losing weight? And you can see they can kind of, you know, be very similar to other type of diseases.
19: Yeah.
15: But yes, those are the classic symptoms of red flag symptoms we look for.
19: Okay. What about the scenario where somebody is in tip-top shape?
15: Mm-hmm.
19: They feel amazing and they have no history of cancer in their family anywhere. What do you tell
15: them?
19: Yeah. What do you tell them?
15: Well, I was one of those people.
19: Yeah.
15: Like, yes, I've had cancer in other relatives, not first degree. And I've had, you know, they've not been breast cancer. Mm-hmm. Unfortunately, we can't, what can we do? We can't just, you know, put you through PET scans from head to toe at the age of 20 because you think you might have it. But we can listen.
19: Yeah.
15: We can follow. And we can rule out the things that are scary if we need to.
19: Is there an online portal or some online information that people can go to get information on should they go to the Cancer Society?
15: There are.
19: Yeah.
15: And then there's ChatGPT that everyone uses.
19: No, they shouldn't use ChatGPT. Isn't that like using WebMD?
15: Exactly.
19: Yeah.
15: But you can't contain it.
19: Yeah.
15: You're not going to tell someone don't look something up and don't advocate for yourself.
19: Yeah, true.
15: I don't love it.
19: Yeah.
15: But that's what people are doing.
19: All right, well, you're not going anywhere because we want to turn the page to a word that gets thrown around constantly, and I guarantee nobody understands, or not enough people understand. Dr. Rochelle Grossman sticking around to dispel the myths and answer your burning questions about perimenopause. Don't go anywhere. 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
10: Today's weather in Winnipeg features mainly sunny skies. A high of 23 degrees, a few clouds tonight, the low going down to 8. Tomorrow, sunny with increasing cloudiness near noon and a 30% chance of showers in the late afternoon, a high of 26, followed by periods of rain and a low of 15. On Saturday, a mix of sun and clouds, high of 25. Sunday, a mix of sun and clouds, high of 25. Right now, 23 degrees outside 680 CJOB.
19: Information about things that you may be going through or things you have gone through. And if you are a man who has a woman in his life who is of a certain generation, pay attention because knowledge is power and in certain cases can provide security and have you avoid being an ass. We're talking about perimenopause. Our guest, Dr. Rochelle Grossman, has stuck around to answer all the questions we might have. Before we get into perimenopause, let's talk about menopause. Every woman goes through it. What does it entail?
15: So the average age in Ontario of menopause is 51. And the definition is 1 year without a period.
19: Okay.
15: So perimenopause, yes, every woman goes through it, but it can be impacted by many different factors. Genetics, when did your mom go through it? Race, and also can be induced early by certain medications and certain diseases. Okay.
19: And for a lot of people, for the longest time, there were the negative connotations around menopause and perimenopause. It meant, okay, if you listen to like the worst descriptions of it, I'm crossing a threshold into a part of life that signals decay, right? I'm not saying that that's right. I'm just saying that's what the public perception was.
15: Totally.
19: Right? And so what do you want people to know about it today? How do we smash through? Because there's a stigma around it, right?
15: So I think the stigma is now becoming less of a stigma. Yeah. And I actually think it's becoming a big buzzword, perimenopause. And people are starting to understand that this is a chronic disease that is variable.
19: It's a disease. Well, I just thought it was a transition.
15: It's not a disease. I hate to talk about it as a disease because it's actually something that every woman
19: goes
15: through, and it's a part of life.
19: Yeah.
15: But it comes with the same type of disabilities or morbidities that other diseases have.
19: Like, okay, so let's go through them, because honestly, I'm coming into this clean slate.
15: And as a man, just don't call a girl crazy when she's going through perimenopause, because that's the main thing. It's like, is she crazy? No, this is a fluctuation in hormones. And if you men had the same thing, you'd be acting the same way.
19: Okay, what am I seeing, and what's going on so inside the woman?
15: So those changes are more typical for the perimenopause, because perimenopause is the area, is the time spanning around 11 years before the menopause.
19: Wow.
15: Right? So before those hormones shut off completely, you have fluctuations.
19: Okay.
15: And it's those fluctuations that bring about hot flashes, cognitive changes, word-finding problems, insomnia, you know, dry vagina, you know, low libido, you know, heightened anxiety. And those are all real. And now we know they're real.
19: Am I wrong for hearing in that, like, you're checking boxes? It feels to me like some of those are characteristic of what happens to certain women after childbirth.
15: Right, because there's fluctuations, right? But we know that childbirth, you know, it's reversible, right?
19: Yeah.
15: Whereas perimenopause, although now, you know, there's hormone replacement therapy and things that can really help, it's not. It's a stage of life. This is what a woman is going to go through inevitably, and it's going to end with menopause.
19: It's going to end with menopause. We're living in a world of peptides. Are there peptides out there that I don't know what a peptide even does, but are people flocking to peptides to help mitigate these things or improve life?
15: I don't think they're doing it per se for peri or menopause, but I do think actually they do relate.
19: Yeah.
15: It's interesting you brought that up, because they relate in the way of women, you know, their body changes.
19: Yeah.
15: Their fat deposition goes into different places. Yeah. That fat in the lower belly is so much harder to get rid of when you hit peri to menopause. And so then they start reaching out for, hey, can I get on Ozempic, Dr. Grossman? I don't know what to do with this leftover flabby part of my stomach. So they do go hand in hand. But in terms of, like, is there a bona fide peptide to help with that? No. There are hormones. There are other medications that are non-hormonal that can help with all the symptoms related to perimenopause.
19: So are women supposed, because I understand when you're in menopause, you can get hormone replacement therapy. But while those fluctuations are happening during perimenopause, you're just supposed to ride that out?
15: Absolutely not. You're supposed to start those hormones well before menopause. In fact,
19: won't that increase the fluctuations?
15: No. So there is a window of opportunity where a woman should be discussing any of these vague symptoms if they're in the 40s range prior to menopause, because actually those hormones are cardioprotective if initiated within a certain many years of onset of symptoms, and if initiated usually before the age of 60.
19: Okay, what do you mean cardioprotective?
15: So that means they protect your cardiovascular health.
19: Okay.
15: What we know about menopause also is once that estrogen withdraws, you are at a higher risk of stroke and heart attacks and cardiovascular issues. So it's also another very physical problem.
19: Are there any benefits to changing one's diet, changing one's exercise routine, anything like that?
15: I think those are soft evidence. Yeah. I don't think a diet is going to help. I don't, you know, maybe some naturopathic doctors might have something to say about that, or functional doctors. I'm not well versed in that, and I don't think the studies are robust enough. Yeah. I think it's very important that if women are thinking that they are fitting the picture, don't think, oh my goodness, because I'm still getting my periods, that I'm not in perimenopause. Yeah. In fact, you can be in perimenopause and still have regular periods, although one of the classic features of perimenopause is when your periods start to get a little wonky and unpredictable.
19: What about hormone replacement therapy? If women are supposed to be looking into it in perimenopause, what does a therapy, a round of therapy look like?
15: So there's different things. So depending on early menopause or age, if someone's still at risk of getting pregnant, we would consider a low-dose oral contraceptive pill.
19: Okay.
15: And keep in mind, we're not adding hormones, we're replacing hormones.
19: Yeah. Okay.
15: And then later on in menopause, or if we're not worried about someone, getting pregnant, then we could use something like a hormone replacement therapy. Or if someone has an IUD, which is progesterone,
19: yep,
15: has progesterone in it, then all we need is to add a little bit of estrogen. Mm-hmm. And again, this is guided by a doctor, because there are other conditions or people who are not candidates for hormone replacement mm-hmm. therapy. But yes, there are non-hormonal things you can do for your symptoms, for your hot
19: like
15: flashes.
19: What?
15: So there are medications just for hot flashes.
19: So for the symptoms.
15: Yep.
19: Right.
15: For the symptoms, if someone A, can't be on hormone replacement or chooses not to be on hormone replacement, you can be on a medication like an SSRI or something for mood. That mood medication can also improve hot flashes, not just your mood.
19: Yeah.
15: There are insomnia medications that help with insomnia and hot flashes now.
19: Yeah.
15: So there's Davigo, which is a newer insomnia medication, also helps with hot flashes. So there's other things to do.
19: What would be a reason a woman would choose not to go through hormone replacement therapy?
15: Good question. So again, there are different people with different fears, right? So some people just absolutely don't want to put anything like that in their body. Mm-hmm. I mean, it's weird, because then they'll go have a cigarette,
19: yeah,
15: or something like that. But smokers, yeah, for example, should not be on hormone replacement therapy or any hormone.
19: Yeah.
15: There are people that choose not to because, again, they hear bad things in the media. It used to be that hormone replacement therapy was terrible. It was the devil.
19: Oh, yeah?
15: Now everyone wants some.
19: And what are some of the myths around it? I mean, I have to believe some people think it's going to reverse the clock.
15: So I think the myths are it's going to help with everything,
19: yeah,
15: right? And it's going to make you live longer and all. You know, hormone replacement therapy, like I said, there are so many benefits to it. There are also benefits for your bone health, because once you hit menopause, you are at higher risk of fractures and osteoporosis. So it helps with all, it has these secondary benefits, but people are coming and asking just for those benefits.
19: Yeah.
15: Like, I want my hair to be thicker and my hair,
19: right,
15: and my face to glow and my skin to be beautiful. We're not going to just give it for those reasons.
19: Right. Yeah.
15: But, you know, again,
19: yeah,
15: they do have secondary benefits as well.
19: Well, there's a lot of information there that was new to me. I'm sure it's new to a lot of the people listening to the show. Dr. Rochelle Grossman, family physician at Yorkville Medical Clinic, thank you very much for being here.
15: Thank you.
19: All right. How early is too early to teach kids about money, and how much financial independence should parents give them? And with online sports betting and gambling rising sharply among Ontario students, there are new concerns about the risk kids could be facing. We're going to be getting advice for parents from a financial expert and Mintworthy founder, Vanessa Bowen. This is really important information. We talk about this all the time on this show. I wish to God my kids were getting financial literacy courses at school the way I know I did not. And I don't want to send them out into the world when they're done in high school with the knowledge that I had when I got to university. People were throwing credit cards at me on my way to my very first classes in university, and that got me into a hole. All right, so we're going to talk about getting our kids financially literate when we come back. This is the Ben Mulrooney Show.
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10: Global news at 3:30. I'm Ross Levitan. Three-time Vezina Trophy winner and MVP goaltender Connor Hellebuyck publicly confirmed today that he asked for a trade from the Winnipeg Jets. In a statement released by his agent, Hellebuyck said he made the request several months ago and tried to handle the situation quietly and respectfully while giving the organization time to explore its options. Winnipeg Jets play-by-play announcer Paul Edmonds tells 680 CJOB that this puts pressure on Hellebuyck.
11: If Connor Hellebuyck does not report to camp and they can't consummate a trade, Connor Hellebuck's going to be sitting out with 5 years left on the contract, and he's not going to get paid. And I wonder where the line in the sand and how deep it is for the Winnipeg Jets.
10: The goalie signed an eight-year, $59.5 million extension with Winnipeg in October of 2023. He's under contract through 2031 at a salary cap hit of $8.5 million. The Manitoba government is making changes to its health curriculum in high schools by making it mandatory for students in grades 11 and 12 to take in-person gym class. A pilot program is to start this fall that will see schools implement the new requirement on a voluntary basis. Premier Wab Kanu says he hopes the change will be one of the defining initiatives during his NDP government's tenure.
12: We want this curriculum to inspire gym teachers to challenge us as a province, to identify the resources, to identify what our schools need to look like in the future if we want to have a more active population, a more healthy population.
10: The current curriculum allows for students in their final 2 years of high school to opt to complete their physical education requirement outside of the classroom. Global News Time is 3:32, news on the hour, on the half, when it breaks, 680 CJOB.
13: With your traffic, I'm Adam Wilson. We do have a crash as we start the drive. This is eastbound Cumberland approaching Balmoral. Expect some delays through there. Eastbound Monroe heading to Raleigh, we have a second crash. Use caution while passing. Southbound Oak Point Highway and Eagle, there's a stalled vehicle blocking your middle lane. Southbound Keniston, slow-moving traffic on your way to McGilvery. And eastbound on Broadway approaching Donald. Southbound St. Mary's, there's work continuing. Fermor to Abenogi-Mikina. 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
19: Shocking, and it's worrying. And so if we can arm this next generation with the information that they need so they don't find themselves in the situation that so many of us have found ourselves in. And before anybody says, oh, you're a Mulrooney, I promise you, I have found myself in some terrible financial situations, some of my own doing and some due to forces beyond my control. But I don't want my kids to go through that. And so that's what this conversation is about. We're joined by Vanessa Bowen, financial expert and founder of Mintworthy. Thank you for being here, Vanessa.
14: Thanks for having me, Ben.
19: Yeah, I mean, I wish I'd learned about a whole bunch of this stuff in school myself. I'm learning through my own failures at this point. I mean, I'm 50 years old, and I'm infinitely smarter today with money than I was before because I've gone through it. I come out the other side. And so I want to take my kids on the ride with me as I learn. But that's my own personal experience. There's new data that was commissioned by Mido, which, by the way, I think is an app I'm going to get for my kids, around how Canadian parents are approaching financial independence for their kids in this upcoming school year.
14: Yes, exactly. And what this Mido survey actually showed, which I think is very a telltale sign of what you just said, it showed that about 90% of parents actually want their kids to learn about money management, but 9 in 10 of them have a hesitation about giving away that financial independence. And I think it goes back to what you said, you know, we want to protect our kids from making the same money mistakes that we made. Yeah. But at the same time, they have to learn by tangibly experiencing money. And this is where I think Mido is really positioned to support parents and kids in this transition, because it allows our kids to actually use money, practice with money. They can set savings goals, spending goals, but really be able to use their money practically and learn how to make those better decisions and judgments over time.
19: I'll tell you, though, what the paradox of today is. We've got these tools, right? I love having my banking app on my phone, and I can see where everything is and I can pay my bills, and it's very, very handy. And I want my kids to appreciate that. And if there's a platform like Mido, I'm going to definitely look into it for them. But the paradox is how frictionless it is to spend money. As I said, as I've come out of my own financial issues, I want those points of friction. Like, I don't have I've got a credit card on my Apple wallet, but I don't have my anything else on there. If I want to pay for anything, I got to pull out my wallet and I got to look at the number, or I got to pay using the physical card or cash, because I want that friction. I want those moments where I think to myself, wait, do I really want this or need this? And it's so frictionless these days for kids that I don't know that some of them don't think it's real money.
14: Yeah, I do agree. And I don't think that frictionless is ever going away.
19: Yeah.
14: But this is where I think as parents, like, having the oversight and giving our kids our guardrails. And this is where Mido actually can support this process and this increase in frictionless money, because with Mido, parents can actually get real-time notifications of their kids' spending. So yeah. Mido helps parents stay in the loop of where their kids are spending their money, so we can turn these everyday purchases into these moments to connect about money and talk about money. And maybe the frictionless comes from maybe not just being able to tap, but us having conversations more with our kids as well.
19: With an app like Mido, where's the money coming from? Is it a credit card they have access to, or do we as parents put money into some sort of Mido account?
14: Yes. So you as a parent can transfer money to your child's Mido account, and your child can then decide how to allocate money between spend and save buckets. So they can only spend what's available to spend. They can't spend over their means, but there's also in-app trackable savings goals. So let's say your child wants to save something for the school season or an extracurricular or whatever they want. They can set those savings goals inside the app and see their progress. And then, of course, they hit that goal, they can spend the money. So it allows kids to, like, practice with money and have tangible experiences with money, but still allow our parents to have that, like, oversight and, you know, the boundaries and guardrails to support our kids.
19: So the parents put the money in the account. The kids learn by doing and learn by spending and learn by saving. And then if they want to spend, they can spend it as if it is some sort of debit card or as if it's some sort of credit card on their phone.
14: Correct. So there's an app where you can tap, but you can also get the Mido Smart Cash Card. So you can have that physical card that you have to take out of your wallet to create a little more friction.
19: Yeah.
14: And you can tap that way as well. So definitely different ways to spend, but you can get the physical Smart Cash Card also.
19: I like that idea. Let's throw something into the mix here as well. That's a danger that a lot of parents probably don't know about, because this is not behavior that would be telegraphed by the kid, is the rise in how many kids, especially in Ontario, because that's where the data is coming from, are betting online, sports betting and gambling online. I have to imagine that no matter what you're teaching your kids, if your kid gets that first rush of gambling, then whatever you teach them is going to go right out the window. How do we help our kids? How do we as parents navigate the dangers of this world? They're not supposed to be gambling, but kids can find a way around almost anything online.
14: Yeah, that's so true. And I do think this is where it comes to having some guardrails with our kids, giving them the opportunity to know what they can spend on without our oversight and where they need to come to us for support. And again, this is where I think Mido is going to support and will support parents with this, because let's say your child only has their Mido card. Well, as a parent, you're going to get real-time notifications. So if you see that they've, you know, gone on that betting website, you'll be able to, you know, kind of intervene, as opposed to it being, you know, you can't see it. So I do think it also comes down to where we are as parents giving our kids the access to money. And this is where Mito gives a little bit of the boundaries and guardrails to support us as parents and to support our kids in these decisions that they're making.
19: I just want to give parents some context here. According to the Center for Addiction and Mental Health, they did a survey. 10% of Ontario students grades 7 to 12 have placed an online sports bet in 2025. That's up from just 1% in 2017. Overall, 12% participated in online gambling, while 20%, so 1 in 5, engaged in at least one form of gambling over the past year. I don't see those numbers going down anytime soon. So it's about figuring out how to... you're right. It's all about the guardrails. It's all about making sure that they can appreciate. But again, to me, it just feels like on one hand, you've like some of the smartest people in the world who know how to behave responsibly with money will fall prey to a gambling addiction, because that is an addiction doesn't care about the logic of saving your money. And my fear is as a kid's brain is developing, If they get caught with the gambling bug, and if that addiction takes hold early before their brains are formed, I don't even know what the knock-on effect is.
14: Yeah, you're absolutely right, and you're right. It's probably not something that we could ever fully, you know, get away with. But yeah. I do think as parents, if you know, we're giving our kids these opportunities to practice money in low stakes opportunities that are age appropriate for them, hopefully they just develop the judgments that are necessary for when they get older. I think that's all we can do as parents is is give them the guidance and support them as they, you know, take a more financial responsibility.
19: Well, you know, if parents are curious about it, and as I am, how can people find the more information on Mito?
14: Yeah, definitely go to Mito.ca where you can find out all the information. You can get your child a Mito account. And again, allow them to still practice with money while you still, as parents, have the oversight.
19: Vanessa Bowen, financial expert and founder of Mintworthy. I appreciate it. Thank you very much.
14: Thanks so much, Ben.
19: All right. Yesterday, in the middle of the show, news broke by way of our next guest that, according to the CBC News, moving forward, they will not be referring to 9/11 as a, quote, terrorist attack. And so we're bringing the guy in who broke the story. Warren Kinsella joins us next right here on the Ben Mulrooney Show on the Chorus Radio Network.
9: When games are played, when there's a trade, sports news has been made. 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
15: Richard Kluche with you this Thursday afternoon.
11: I wonder where the line in the sand and how deep it is for the Winnipeg Jets.
15: Connor Hellebuyck makes his trade request from the Jets public. Among our guests, hockey insider John Shannon. Changes coming to your child's gym schedule. The fallout and next steps after Winnipeg police say cops are out at retail stores. And the president of the Canadian Automobile Manufacturers Association joins us live on the U.S. administration's attempts to dismantle the industry. The new

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1: Welcome back. Very glad to be joined by a very good friend of the show, very good friend of mine, Warren Kinsella, who wrote in the Toronto Sun that he came across a memo from the CBC, an internal directive instructing journalists not to describe the September 11th, 2001 attacks in the United States as a, quote, terrorist attack, or refer to the perpetrators as, quote, terrorists, without context or attribution, preferring more neutral language. In other words, they will call it that thing if somebody else calls it that thing. But to them, I think they want to call it something like a hijacking that led to a plane crash. I don't know a single person who thinks this is a good thing, but let's hear from the man who broke the story, Warren Kinsella. Thanks for being here.
2: Thanks for having me, my friend.
1: So there are some people online, some of whom I have great respect for, and some of whom I trust for thinking things through, who say that that distinction of attribution is the nuance that should make us not feel our blood boiling over something like this. What do you say?
2: I think they're dreaming in Technicolor, and so is CBC. On 25 years ago, on September the 11th, we had this terrible event where there were Canadians killed, thousands of Americans killed. And by, like, the dictionary definition, Ben, as you know, of terrorism is using violence to achieve some political or ideological or religious objective.
1: Yep.
2: That's what September 11th was. That's what 9/11 was.
1: Yeah.
2: And the fact that CBC won't call it that, that's why there's some good people within CBC. You and I both know who they are. We probably shouldn't name them.
1: Yeah.
2: And one of them sent me this memo. Yeah. It was issued mid-morning on Tuesday, and it was sent to all CBC staff. And so they must have known that it was going to leak out at some point, because it was extraordinary.
1: Yeah.
2: It wasn't just advice. It was a directive from management saying, you shall not call 9/11 terrorism.
1: Yeah.
2: You shall not. And that's appalling. Mm. It's disgusting.
1: And if that doesn't qualify for the state broadcaster's news division to call terrorism, then nothing is terrorism. Right. I mean, that's the ultimate conclusion here. Not like I'm sorry, the Oklahoma City bomb. I mean, yeah, it's not terrorism. That's I don't know what you call that. That was just a disgruntled former employee or something like that.
2: Yeah. What do you call murder? Is it that the involuntary cessation of biological functions?
1: Yeah.
2: Like, it's absurd. Like, we owe, guys like you and me owe an obligation to our readers, to our listeners, to our viewers, to tell them the truth.
1: Yeah.
2: And to reflect reality to the best of our ability. And that's particularly the case for the CBC, which receives from us, the taxpayer, $1.6 billion last year.
1: Yeah.
2: $1.6 billion with a B.
1: And Warren,
2: and so,
1: yeah.
2: Like,
1: They
2: means to get the truth.
1: They've got the means, and there's so many things we got to pull at here, but not the least of which is this came on high from a guy who, I believe in his bio, it says something like he's responsible for public trust. How comfortable these people must be in their station and in their position in society that they think that they can say something like this and there would be no pushback. I mean, they really know Pierre Poilievre is not prime minister, and that defunding them is not on the horizon. It's grotesque. But I want to go back and talk about this from a political standpoint, because this can't be helpful to our prime minister, who is trying to thread a needle and get a deal. And for Americans who don't know enough about Canada, they look at this and they see the CBC speaking for Canada. This cannot help. I saw influential American people on social media, most of them on the right, who say, oh, great, this is our friend. This is what the people think of

0: what happened to us on September 11th.
1: Yeah, it's front page news, New York Post. You know, New York City paper, big paper, is saying, look what they're saying about us. And so it makes them a little less sympathetic for the Lake America nonsense, doesn't it?
0: Yeah.
1: And it's just like it's not something that we should be doing as a country, because you're quite right. If the House of Commons was sitting here instead of being on this extended break that they've got, this, I'm sure, would be the first question that Pierre Poilievre asked Mark Carney is, does the prime minister agree that 9/11 was not a terrorist attack? And, you know, I'm sure Carney would say, well, you know, the CBC is entitled to their own editorial standards. But this is an affront to people's common sense. It's an affront to the historical record, and it cannot stand. And I think the CBC made it worse for themselves, and because it is 9/11. It's the 25th anniversary coming up. Like, my friend, I have heard from a wife of a man who lost his life on that day, a Canadian, and she was so upset, saying, I cannot believe you have done this, CBC. Yeah. So, well, the victims of 9/11.
0: Yeah. Oh, I think we lost Warren. We got to get him back here. One thing that I'll bring up right now, and I'll bring it up with Warren when he comes back. But a few months ago, our prime minister felt that an affront to French Canadians and to the lives lost at LaGuardia Airport by two Air Canada pilots there was an affront to them and to their memories. And Warren's back. Warren, I'm telling a story here about our prime minister taking the CEO of Air Canada to task because of his lack of French and his disrespect to the memory of two lost pilots at LaGuardia. Oh, he's gone again. That he was so upset by that. This is what he said. This is what he said. Mark Carney. Carney, very disappointed by Air Canada CEO for English only condolence message. 53 seconds.
2: We live, as I just said, in a bilingual country. We proudly live in a bilingual country. And companies like Air Canada particularly have a responsibility to always communicate in both official languages, regardless of the situation. I'm very disappointed in, as others are, rightly so, in this unilingual message of the CEO of Air Canada. It doesn't matter the circumstance, but particularly in these circumstances, lack of judgment and lack of compassion. As you know, the Committee of Official Languages has summoned the CEO to appear before it. I will follow his comments closely, and comments which I would expect in due course from the Board of Directors.
0: Warren Kinsella is back. Warren, if Mark Carney said that when two pilots died in New York, why? I expect and kind of demand the same treatment for the CBC's news leadership for being disrespectful to the lives of 26 lost Canadians in New York.
1: And I think he's going to face some pressure for that, because I was surprised, Ben, this afternoon after our story broke yesterday, Anthony Housefather, who is a liberal, prominent liberal MP for Mount Royal, as you know, condemned what the CBC has done and said, it's obviously a terrorist event. You should not be doing this. So I'm hearing from people on all sides of the aisle saying this time CBC has gone too far. And I think they know they're in trouble. They're like, this is front page news in Israel. It's front page news in the United States. Yeah. And I think that they need to reevaluate their policy. However, in fairness to them, they say other news agencies do this. Yes, that's true. They say that, you know, we've always had this position. Yes, that's true. But like, guys, as we say to our kids, you know, just because somebody else doesn't mean that you should do it.
0: Yeah.
1: And you particularly shouldn't do it on the occasion of 9/11.
0: Yeah.
1: That was a terrorist attack. Hey, that's what the Saudis say. The Saudis, the 19 terrorists who carried out this attack, Saudis, most of them were Saudis, and the Saudis call it a terrorist attack. It's absurd.
0: As I pointed out, we didn't change every aspect of how we travel and how we live and how we view security in the Western world because of a plane crash. We did so because of a terrorist attack. And no one's going to change my mind on that. We're going to do something very interesting. Warren Kinsella is going to take off his hat that looks at issues like this, and he's going to put on his...
3: Richard Kluche with you this Thursday afternoon.
4: I wonder where the line in the sand and how deep it is for the Winnipeg Jets.
3: Connor Hellebuyck makes his trade request from the Jets public. Among our guests, hockey insider John Shannon. Changes coming to your child's gym schedule. The fallout and next steps after Winnipeg police say cops are out at retail stores. And the president of the Canadian Automobile Manufacturers Association joins us live on the U.S. administration's attempts to dismantle the industry. The news at 4 on 680 CJOB.
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3: 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Former Manitoba Chambers of Commerce President Chuck Davidson will lead. Canadian military spending is surging with companies expanding into defense contracting. Royal Bank reporting a third quarter profit of $6.02 billion, up from a year earlier. TD plans to open 100 new U.S. branches by the end of 2028. It reported third quarter profits of $4.62 billion, up from a year earlier, and CIBC's profit also up $2.41 billion. That's up as revenue increased across the business. On the markets, the TSX closing up 21, the Dow is up 106, the S&P 500 up 55, NASDAQ up 411, oil up $1.30 to close at $83.53 a barrel, gold up $11.50 to close at $46.0970 an ounce, and our Canadian dollar trading at 72.14 cents U.S. compared to 72.07 cents on Wednesday. 680 CJOB means business.
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3: Good afternoon. I'm Richard Kluche. More phys ed at school. The minister in charge joins us live. The head of Canada's auto manufacturers breaks his silence from during and after the trade negotiations. Brian Kingston joins us live later in the hour. We begin with the demand made public by Winnipeg Jets star goalie Connor Hellebuyck. Number 37, thanks the Jets fans, thanks the organization for drafting him. But but he wants to be traded, something he told management several months ago. The voice of the Jets on 680 CJOB, Paul Edmonds.
4: If there's not a deal that satisfies Kevin Cheveldayoff and the executive administration of the Winnipeg Jets that is to their satisfaction on what they would get in return for Connor Hellebuyck, I don't think that Winnipeg is going to be forced into a corner to make a move because they've already got a player that can fill that spot.
3: Goalie Stuart Skinner signed by the Jets this summer. Lots ahead on the story, including hockey insider John Shannon later in this hour. Today's other top stories now, and Global's Jeff Braun.
13: Grocery stores and retailers will soon no longer be able to hire Winnipeg police officers to work as security guards. The move will come into effect gradually over the next year following a review of the special duty program. The service says it needs to prioritize staffing critical positions and fill key vacancies across the city. Officers work in retail will have their hours reduced as of January 1st, and then the practice will end altogether in May. Counselor for Charleswood Tuxedo Westwood, Evan Duncan, says the big enterprises need to step up.
15: We need to have these large corporations take on the responsibility of implementing some of these physical barriers. We need them to make sure that they're hiring the security, and we need to make sure that they're keeping the shoppers safe and the items being paid for.
13: Duncan says this will not affect police presence at community or sporting events. The province has launched a pilot program to introduce an updated health and physical education curriculum. Global's Noah Fuchs explains.
17: Gym classes will now be mandatory and conducted in person for all students up to grade 12. This is the first curriculum update in 25 years, adding new topics such as social media and AI's impact on mental health, vape marketing, and e-scooter safety. Premier Wahb Kanu says it's all about getting every kid moving.
18: We are going to have the highest standard for making sure the kids are active, and it's going to be complemented with teaching about nutrition, with teaching about the dangers and harms of screen time. Conversations about sleep.
17: Schools across the province will participate in the two-year pilot and provide feedback as the program is refined. Noah Fuchs, Global News.
13: The federal government's funding $5 million for MKO to support Indigenous-led alternatives to jail for Manitoba First Nations people. Liberal MP for Churchill Kiwatinuk Aski, Rebecca Chartrand, says the MKO GLADU Pathways to Healing Initiative will help courts consider other sentencing options while still carrying out their legal responsibilities.
19: The knowledge to build culturally appropriate alternatives has always existed in Northern Indigenous communities. What has been missing is the sustained capacity and resources to put that knowledge into practice. This funding helps close that gap.
13: Chartrand says First Nations people remain dramatically overrepresented in Manitoba jails. The project will reach up to 26 MKO member communities and support up to 500 people each year. Foreign Affairs Minister Anita Anand says 30 Canadians are still missing following flash floods that swept through an area along the Nepal-Tibet border. Reporter Don Mitchell has more.
20: The Nepal Tourism Board listed Canadians among more than 660 missing foreign nationals. Authorities say a combined 360 people are confirmed dead in Nepal and Tibet.
13: None of the 31 foreign nationals reported as rescued by the Tourism Board are Canadian. Amid the ongoing trade war, U.S. President Donald Trump has signed an executive order he says renames Lake Ontario to Lake America.
21: We're going to be changing the name of Lake Ontario, effective immediately, to Lake America. That's going to take place right now as I sign the order.
13: The move updates the lake's names in the U.S. Geographic Naming Service, but obviously not in Canada or anywhere else. Prime Minister Mark Carney says Canadians know that Lake Ontario will always keep its name. You may not have known his name, but there's a good chance you've heard his voice.
22: My name is Optimus Prime. We are autonomous robotic organisms from the planet Cybertron.
13: Peter Cullen, a prolific voice actor, perhaps best known for voicing Optimus Prime in the Transformers movies and TV show, has died. He also voiced many other characters, including Eeyore and Winnie the Pooh. His agent says Cullen died yesterday at his home in Los Angeles. He was 85 years old. It's 4:05.
23: With your traffic, I'm Adam Wilson. We do have a crash. Westbound Academy in Stafford. Expect some westbound delays as well as delays backing up onto the Maryland Bridge. Eastbound Monroe and Raleigh, we had an earlier crash. Expect some eastbound delays through there. Southbound Oak Point Highway and Eagle Drive, a stalled vehicle has your middle lane blocked. Use caution while passing. Southbound Osborne, Broadway to Confusion Corners at 7 minutes. Northbound McPhillips, Mountain to Leela, expect 8. Northbound Sherbrooke, some delays with work continuing starting at Broadway. Get 20 times the points Friday and Saturday at Shoppers Drug Mart. 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
0: I'm Global News meteorologist Peter Quinlan here with a check on your forecast. We're cooling down to 8 overnight under a mostly clear sky. Some sun early Friday, but the clouds roll in through the day. A high of 26 and a humidex of 28. Risk of a shower later on. And for the Bomber game, we'll see that chance of showers diminish. As we go into your Saturday, we'll be back under clearing skies, starting out at 15 degrees. A high of 28 with a slight chance of a shower and a humidex of 33.
3: 23 degrees at 680 CJOB. Richard Kluche with you. Chuck Davidson's new job. He joins us live in 10 minutes. This hour, the news is brought to you by McDonald's. 1 Meadowlands Drive, West St. Paul. Vanilla cones are just $1 each in the McDonald's app. Change is coming to phys ed. Much more active. The Education and Early Childhood Learning Minister Tracy Schmidt joins us live on 680 CJOB. Minister, good afternoon. I hope you're well.
1: Good afternoon, Richard. Feeling very well, thank you. I hope you're well also.
3: I am. What changes come fall?
1: We are so very excited about our announcement today in that every single student here in Manitoba is going to have to participate in person, in class for physical education all the way till grade 12. This really solidifies and makes Manitoba a leader when it comes to physical education curriculum in our schools across Canada. So it's a very exciting day for kids, for teachers, and for our whole education system.
3: So 11 and 12, it's mandatory. The other grades, it was already mandatory, correct?
1: In Manitoba, we are going to be the only province in Canada where full in-person participation all the way till grade 12 is mandatory. We are a leader in physical education here in Manitoba, and we're so grateful to all the amazing educators that have helped get us here.
3: Logistically, there's a challenge because one of the reasons why we backed off of this was gym space. And the fact is that you couldn't get all the kids doing phys ed in the gym, not enough gyms. How do you deal with that?
1: Yeah, to be frank, Richard, I don't think that's any excuse. You know, the North Star of our government is to make sure that every kid has access to every opportunity to be happy, healthy, and safe. That's what we announced today. We're going to continue working with experts through this first year of our pilot phase to make sure that we're going to, use every creative solution available to us. This is one of the reasons, Richard, that we this year in Budget 2026 invested $3 million into a healthy kids, healthy community.
3: Oh, understood. But in some cases, you have gymnasiums that have been converted to classrooms because of space issues. So you're happy, you know, when the weather's like this today, let's do gym outside. But when it's 40 below, do you reckon that gym is going to be in the hallway because there's not enough gym space? Those are the logistical questions. And as minister, I know you're happy about this, but there are probably some phys ed teachers and administrators saying, I'm so happy the minister is happy, but this is putting a lot of weight on us and we don't have the space.
1: Yeah, we are going to continue working with those physical education experts, our teachers, our administrators. Our province, our government, pardon me, has a fantastic track record of investing in schools after years of a previous government that failed to invest in kids.
3: All right, Minister, thank you so very much. I really was hoping you'd be able to join us to answer questions today as opposed to just kind of reverting to the same old slogans. You need to up your game when you're on 680 CJOB and certainly here on the news. Lots ahead here on 680 CJOB, including sports. 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
2: The news we have all been waiting for. Connor Hellebuyck makes his trade request public. We'll get into exactly what he said in a reaction from Paul Edmonds as well. Also, Brady Oliveira will tell us what it will take to beat the Montreal Alouettes.
3: Also coming up, we'll talk to John Shannon about the Hellebuyck situation. Bombers, Montreal, our pregame coverage follows live at 5 tomorrow here on 680 CJOB. The Coaches Show, it's brought to you by DeKalb. They're ready to be your number one seed. The voice of the Bombers, Derek Taylor, and head coach Mike O'Shea.
6: Mike, the roster out for Friday, and Dietrich Nichols, a game time decision for this one. What does Dietrich Nichols bring to your defense when he's out there on the field?
24: Veteran presence,
5: super high level of awareness, communication, hard tackler. You know, he's just been excellent at that spot for a number of years. I mean, he's just been so good for us.
6: Yeah. As we've been watching from training camp through now, you have a lot of, if Dietrich somehow can't play, you have a lot of options to play a lot of spots, it feels like, around. And I'm going to guess that's by design.
5: Yeah. Our defensive staff, JY, Richie, James, Jake, they do a great job of putting guys in different spots at times, challenging them by putting them in different spots without maybe, you know, letting them know that that's what's going to happen that day. I mean, but it starts in training camp. They continue that, you know, methodology all through the season.
6: I went back and looked at some training camp depths. Major Williams was a lot of halfback in camp. He's been cornerback with you guys. What have you seen from Major Williams this season? Not necessarily his flexibility, but just his play overall.
5: Ready to accept any challenge. I mean, that's really what he's done. I'll say this. He's got a very healthy sense of gratitude that if you put him in a tough spot, he spins it in his head and is thankful that you trust him. And that is a really cool thing to be around.
6: The way he took on Kenny Lawler on the goal line in that Hamilton game makes me think he's not going to fear anybody on the field coming this week, no matter how good they are.
5: Yeah, I think that's healthy in that spot too. You know, I think he has a good understanding of his opponents. You see him work. You see him work after practice. He puts the time in. You know, it's like any other test. If you study, you probably go in more comfortable.
6: He's the head coach, Mike O'Shea.
3: 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John Shannon will join us later in the hour on Connor Hellebuck. Traffic delays expected this weekend around the Lila McPhillips Triangle. That's because of road work. Drivers should plan ahead. There'll be no east-west travel through the intersection on Lila starting Saturday from 6 a.m. to 6 p.m. on Sunday. Access to businesses between Watson and McPhillips will be maintained. 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
3: 4:15, Chuck Davidson transitioning from the Manitoba Chambers of Commerce to Economic Development Winnipeg, which will morph...
24: Winnipeg Economic Development and Tourism.
3: Which will morph into a provincial agency, if you will, in the months ahead. Something I remember doing stories on 30 years ago. Congratulations on this this new challenge, because it is a challenge, but something that is sorely needed.
4: For those listening right now going, oh, another agency, but this is merging. How important is this to the future of our economy?
10: Well, and I think the whole concept that we need to look at with this is there's a number of organizations that play a great role doing economic development in Manitoba. World Trade Center, ARMED, there's an organization in Northern Manitoba, there's Winnipeg EDT and the work that they play. What was always missing is a coordinated approach to make sure that, and looking at it from the perspective of the business that's looking to make an investment, the business that's looking to be attracted here, what do they need? They want one place to go to get the information they're looking for to make a decision.
4: This and agency will be that point.
10: That's exactly what we're trying to create with this. We don't have all the pieces in place at this point, but we've got Winnipeg EDT, and the role that I'm going to play is that lead organization to start working with those other partners to bring them all together to say, let's look at this from the perspective of business. This is such a crucial time for us to be doing this, and I think that's why now is the perfect time for us to start having these conversations.
4: When business people come to town, they want to know about taxes, they want to know about labor force, they don't want to sit down and have multiple meetings. They want to be able to talk to you and get straight answers. That's the goal here.
10: That's exactly what they want. And they want to be able to know that I can get access to the various levels of government to make decisions for them or to Manitoba Hydro. All of these things that businesses are looking for before they make a decision, they need one entity to go to. This is the goal of it.
4: You're suited because you know a lot of the players here. You're from the North originally, and I know certainly the Premier's got Churchill on his mind. That will help you, especially going into mid-September, these meetings, the Carney meetings in Toronto, where investors are coming here. I gather you get to play a role.
10: So that's the hope, is in terms of making sure that, leveraging all the relationships that I've been able to create over my, the past 20 years within the Chamber Network, within the Winnipeg business community, around the province, mayors, all those different kind of pieces, to be able to take some of that intelligence and understand here's what the communities are looking for. And so by no means is this going to be a Winnipeg-only agency. This is a provincial agency. And so I think that's the importance of this is being able to start landing some of these big projects.
4: But you're not a czar. You're not all powerful here. You need, you're the treasure of you is the ability to bring people together.
10: I'm a connector. My role is to be a connector, to have the right people in the table, to understand what their needs are, and to be able to push things forward. That's my strength, and that's what I'll bring to the table.
4: Travel Manitoba or Travel Winnipeg stays within the entity. We'll see what happens with Travel Manitoba at some point. Both organizations work very closely together. I said this morning, if we can get that same kind of focus that Travel Winnipeg and Manitoba have on getting conventions here and also getting big major sporting events here, transfer that to your organization, you'll be winning a whole lot more.
10: So a lot of what's going on right now between Tourism Winnipeg and Travel Manitoba is doing that. And so there's a very strong relationship between the two. Travel Manitoba's main role is to be that marketer of all things tourism related. So they do that for Winnipeg. They do that for Manitoba. What Tourism Winnipeg's special sauce is the ability to attract events. What's going to happen is they're also going to be trying to help attract events, not just in Winnipeg, outside of the perimeter, helping in regards to the Steinbach with a new facility that they have, helping in Brandon. So not just looking at terms of what focuses on Winnipeg, but how they can support looking at attraction of events throughout the province.
4: Do you have the budget to be able to do this?
10: I sure hope so. That's my hope. Otherwise, we're going to be going asking for some additional dollars, but we've got the team. And I think that's the key part is I'm coming into an organization that's got a strong team, a strong track record. They've done the work. I'm going to bring a bit of a different lens, and we're going to bring things to more of a provincial scope. So there's lots of work to be done, but I'm excited about where we're going.
4: Was there an aha moment that in your role at the Chamber, you said, we missed an opportunity here to attract this business to Manitoba, and if I were in charge, I'd do it differently?
10: You know what? It's not necessarily an aha moment from that perspective. The aha moment for me was when I go to conferences in Saskatchewan and Alberta, and I hear the things that they're bragging about, all the great things that are happening in their province. And it, for me, it was, man, we need to be doing that. Like, we're behind where other provinces are. We got to play catch up, and let's do this in a hurry. And so that was the impetus for me to make the recommendation. You know what? Maybe it's time for me to, take my skill sets to a bit of a different level. And that's where some of these discussions happened. I'm excited about playing catch up and being behind. But, from a Manitoba perspective, absolutely. We got everything that we need here. We just got to get the messaging right. Let's get out there and tell our story, and let's all be champions for all the great things in our province.
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10: Thanks, Rich.
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23: With your traffic, I'm Adam Wilson. We do have a crash westbound Academy in Stafford. Expect some westbound delays as well as delays backing up onto the Maryland Bridge. Eastbound Monroe and Raleigh, we had an earlier crash. Expect some eastbound delays through there. Southbound Oak Point Highway and Eagle Drive, a stalled vehicle has your middle lane blocked. Use caution while passing. Southbound Osborne, Broadway to Confusion Corners at 7 minutes. Northbound McPhillips, Mountain to Leela, expect 8. Northbound Sherbrooke, some delays with work continuing starting at Broadway. Get 20 times the points Friday and Saturday at Shoppers Drug Mart. 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
12: Global meteorologist Peter Quinlan joins us now. Peter, I gather some rain in the forecast come Bomber game, but beyond that, how's the weekend looking as well?
14: Weekend's looking pretty nice. We're talking 28 on Saturday with a partly cloudy sky and the Humidex making it feel like 33, 27 on Sunday, starting that day at 16 with some clouds, some afternoon sun, and the humidity making it feel like 32 as well. But as for tonight, we're cooling to 8 degrees, a bit of a crisp night. Then tomorrow, the clouds will roll in after some morning sun. Chance of a shower around the Bomber game time. Maybe bring an umbrella and a raincoat if you think you won't enjoy that. At 26 for a high with a Humidex of 28.
12: 23 degrees at 6. 680 CJOB. 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Markets today on the upswing. Certainly, what we're seeing now is as a reaction to bank quarterly reports coming in. On the markets today, the TSX, and we're just getting it updated right now on the computer system. The TSX closing up, and we'll have that in just a moment as the news continues here on 680 CJOB.
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12: Markets today. The TSX Composite Index closing up 21 points, the Dow up 106, the S&P 500 up 55, NASDAQ up a whopping 411, the dollar trading at 72.14 cents U.S. compared to 72.07 cents on Wednesday. Full business later in the half hour at 55. Connor Hellebuck demanding that there be a trade. We'll have 680 CJOB Sports just ahead after this message.
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29: Good afternoon. I'm Brid Nowosko with you. It has finally happened.
0: Connor Hellebuck has made his trade request public, saying, "Winnipeg has been my home for my entire NHL career, and I'll always be grateful for my time there. I have never forgotten June 23rd, 2012. That's the day Winnipeg took a chance on a goalie playing in Odessa, Texas. I gave everything I had from that moment to prove that the Jets made the right decision. Several months ago, I privately requested a trade. I have tried to handle this situation quietly and respectfully while giving this organization time to explore its options. With training camp approaching, I felt it was important to publicly confirm my request. My position has not changed, and I believe moving on is the best path forward for me and my family. I appreciate everything Winnipeg Jets fans have meant to me throughout my career and hope a resolution can be reached soon." Here is Paul Edmonds on his thoughts.
1: If there's not a deal that satisfies Kevin Cheveldayoff and the executive administration of the Winnipeg Jets that is to their satisfaction on what they would get in return for Connor Hellebuck, I don't think that Winnipeg is going to be forced into a corner to make a move, because they've already got a player that can fill that spot. So from that standpoint, I know that the reason that Connor Hellebuck, in my opinion, has issued this statement today is because there is no chance that he's coming to training camp.
0: Connor Hellebuck has 5 years remaining on his contract, but the Winnipeg Blue Bombers are preparing to face the 9-1 Montreal Alouettes tomorrow right here on 680 CJOB. Brady Oliveira tells us what it will take to beat the Alouettes.
2: I've talked about executing the play that's called, but I think another layer on top of that is just communicating, like making sure everyone's on the same page. You know, there's a lot in our offense, you know, multiple plays in one. There's lots of funky things that we do. So I think everyone being on the same page and communicating, I think that will allow us to execute those plays at a high level. And then at the end of the day, just stay in the field. And when your opportunity comes, just win. You know, we're not going to be perfect. We're all humans. We're going to make mistakes, but try and be your best every single play, because that's what your team is expecting of you.
0: Join us tomorrow just after 5 o'clock for pregame with Derek Taylor and the crew before kickoff just after 7:30. And then more Bombers audio from 7 to 9 on the Sports Show with me. Derek Taylor will join us live. But the Toronto Blue Jays get ready for their rubber match against the Kansas City Royals today. It'll be Spencer Arrighetti on the hill for the Toronto Blue Jays and Noah Cameron for the Royals. Let's take a look at the scoreboard elsewhere. Now, with the Orioles down 6-4 to the Cardinals, Yankees take on the Astros just after 6 o'clock. I'm Braden Nowosko with your 680 CJOB Sports.
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4: Good afternoon, I'm Jeff Braun. Winnipeg police officers won't be able to moonlight as security guards at grocery and retail stores much longer. The police service is stamping out the special duty program next year, saying it needs to prioritize staffing critical police positions and fill key vacancies across the city. Councillor Evan Duncan from Charleswood Tuxedo Westwood says the city simply needs the officers elsewhere.
5: Winnipeggers are calling for public safety, and we have to address that, and we can't do that while WPS members are focusing on special duty and retail locations.
4: Duncan argues police resources must be prioritized for calls from the public. John Graham from the Retail Council of Canada says he understands the challenges police face since they are stretched thin, but stores need security.
6: This is a really effective tool for high-volume theft targets. And for, you know, although it's a very expensive option, it's one that several retailers are really going to miss if it does fully phase out.
4: Graham says it can cost up to four times more to have a special duty officer at the store than to hire a security guard. A 43-year-old man who was wanted after he removed his court-ordered ankle monitor has now been arrested. Police say the man was wanted on multiple warrants and had evaded police for months. Between April and July, authorities issued three warrants for his arrest. Police determined he had removed his ankle monitor and frequently spent time near Higgins Avenue and Main Street. On Wednesday, they found him hiding in a tent at an encampment on Henry Avenue, and he was arrested without incident. They also found some meth, fentanyl, and cocaine. The 43-year-old is facing multiple drug-related charges. Police have arrested a suspect after a retail store security guard was stabbed during a robbery. Global's Matthew Merkel has more on that.
7: Officers responded to the store in the 2700 block of Portage Avenue on Tuesday afternoon. Officials say a 22-year-old security guard was stabbed as a suspect took off with stolen items. He was last listed in stable condition. Investigations continued and a suspect was later identified. An off-duty officer spotted the suspect yesterday and called for backup. Rhonda Rico with Impact Security says one of his guards was stabbed.
9: He was conducting a very routine stop. It was very polite, professional, no escalation, no violence. He grabbed the product back and told the guy to leave the store very nicely, very politely.
7: A 29-year-old man has been charged with aggravated assault, robbery, and failing to comply with a probation order. He remains in custody. Matthew Merkel, Global News.
4: A high-risk child sex offender just released from prison is expected to live in Winnipeg. Global's Noah Fuchs has that story.
10: 37-year-old Desmond Jared Shane Catchaway was released from Milner Ridge Correctional Center today after serving a sentence of just over 6 months. Catchaway has a history of sexual and violent offenses and numerous breaches of failing to comply with court-ordered conditions. Catchaway is considered high risk to reoffend in a sexual and or sexually violent manner against females of all ages. While in custody, Catchaway refused to participate in required sexual offender programming. According to the RCMP's data, 11 of Canada's 25 high-risk child sex offenders live in Manitoba. You can find his photo on the police service's website. Noah Fuchs, Global News.
4: The province has launched a pilot program with a new health and physical education curriculum. All students up to and including grade 12 now have to take gym class in person. It's the first time in 25 years the curriculum's been updated. New topics include how social media and AI affect mental health, vape marketing, and e-scooter safety. Education Minister Tracy Schmidt says the government's excited to offer these changes.
11: The message of this curriculum is that physical activity and healthy living are for everyone, for every single child.
4: Schools across the province will participate in the two-year pilot and provide feedback as the program's refined. The city is honoring the founder of Canada Inns for his contributions to Winnipeg. Mayor Scott Gillingham announced today that part of Jefferson Avenue between McPhillips and Watson has been renamed Leo Letohowski Way. The city notes Letohowski took part in many organizations beyond his own business, including the Business Council of Manitoba, the Manitoba Hotel Association, the Hotel Association of Canada, Partners in the Park, and several financial and civic groups. And U.S. President Donald Trump is renaming Lake Ontario to Lake America in the U.S., exacerbating the trade war. Trump signed an executive order to that effect today.
14: People oftentimes, they'll ask me, who's the worst to deal with on trade? And I said, that's easy, Canada. They are the worst to trade. And they feel entitled, and just we can't have that.
4: The move updates the lake's names in the U.S. Geographic Naming Service, but obviously not here in Canada or anywhere else. Prime Minister Mark Carney says Canadians know Lake Ontario will always keep its name. It's 4:35.
8: With your traffic, I'm Adam Wilson. We do have a crash westbound Academy in Stafford. Expect some westbound delays along with some southbound delays on Maryland. Southbound Oak Point Highway and Eagle Drive, there's a stalled vehicle blocking your middle lane. Northbound Q8, expect some delays on your way to Burroughs. And southbound Waverly heading to Abenogi-Mikina. Southbound Osborne slowing down, Broadway to Confusion Corners at 9 minutes. Northbound McPhillips, Mountain to Leela is 8. Southbound on Dunkirk, work happening in your curb lane starting at Fermor. Get 20 times the points Friday and Saturday at Shoppers Drug Mart. 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
12: I'm Global News meteorologist Peter Quinlan here with a check on your forecast. Temperatures tonight headed down to 8 degrees. Good night for checking out the eclipse under fairly clear skies. It reaches its maximum at 11:13 p.m. with 97% of the moon in shadow. Then as we go into your Friday, some sun to start. Clouds roll in the afternoon. Chance of a shower. High of 26, a humidex of 28, and a mix of sun and cloud Saturday. A high of 28 and a humidex of 33.
15: Right now, 23 at 680 CJOB. Richard Kluche with you. Good to have you with us this Thursday afternoon. Later in the hour, the head of the Canadian Automobile Manufacturers Association, he's breaking his silence. Brian Kingston will join us during the negotiations and its aftermath. There's a certain frustration about the future of the automobile industry, and it really does drive a good portion of the economy. More on that before 5 o'clock. Brett McGarry on what's coming to a screen near you. In timeline, a very big event happened on this day. It was years ago, and it's an earworm that once you hear the song, it'll be stuck in your ear for quite some time. Well, Connor Hellebuck put out through his agent today the demand for a trade, thanking Jets fans, thanking them for everything. But he says, several months ago, I privately requested a trade. I've tried to handle the situation quietly and respectfully while giving the organization time to explore its options. With training camp approaching, I felt it was important to publicly confirm my request. My position has not changed, and I believe moving on is the best path forward for me and my family. NHL and Winnipeg Jets hockey insider John Shannon joins us now on 680 CJOB. John, have these tactics ever worked before for NHL players?
16: Eventually they do. They get messier, Richard, as time goes on. I find it ironic in the last two or three years, and this is my own personal opinion, I find it ironic that we have been very respectful for with players in their no-trade contracts, but who's protecting the teams? when you put a no-trade clause into a contract, this has been coming for as Connor Hellebuck and his agent Ray Patkow said, this has been coming since the end of the season. I think that this is one of those very, very lousy or noisy secrets in the hockey world that yes, Hellebuck has requested a move, and then Kevin and the guys at the Jets have been trying to find something that works. But at the same time, also hoping that they could find a way to soften the blow for Connor and have him come back and skate with the Jets this season.
15: Is that still on the table?
16: I don't think so. I think today was the punctuation mark, the exclamation mark of Connor saying that he wants to be traded. And when you go public like that, you've got the moving truck backed up to the back door. Now. The Jets are under no hard obligation to trade him between now and the start of camp. So it wouldn't surprise me that he shows up at camp. He has to go somewhere. The Jets are still going to be paying him. But there's going to be enough activity now that it's public. There's going to be a lot more activity. And all you have to do is look at some of the teams that are yearning for a starting goaltender that can be a difference maker. And then the challenge for the Jets is to put a package together that from the opposition that says, here's what we would take in order to get Connor Hellebuck. Because, Connor Hellebuck's not in Winnipeg. The Jets still need a starting goalie. So that's going to be a factor in all of this as well.
15: Stuart Skinner, your starter or no?
16: At this point, I would put Stuart Skinner as my starter, yeah. But I think that, in fairness to Stuart, after the his successes in Edmonton, Stuart needs help. And I think we're now in the day and age of two guys playing 41 games. And so that's going to be the real challenge. Stuart Skinner, as part of a 1A, 1B, yeah, I'm fully supportive of it. But we're not going to see Stuart Skinner, I don't think, see Stuart Skinner play 65 games like we once saw Connor Hellebuyck play 65 games and expect the Jets to be completely successful.
15: The Jets GM, Kevin Cheveldayoff, he's a good deal maker. Is there a deal out there that can make the Jets a better team?
16: That is the question of the day. What you have to do is you have to go through the other 31 teams and say, who needs a goalie? And what do they have to offer? You know, off the top of my head, I look at the Detroit Red Wings. But the challenge in Detroit is, yes, they could probably do a deal. But who's the general manager that Kevin's going to be talking to? Remember, they've got rid of Steve Yzerman, even though he's doing the job for now. You look at Florida, who lost Sergei Bobrovsky. Bill Zito is a wheeler dealer. Could that make some sense? And have Connor Hellebuyck join the Tkachuk brothers in Florida. Sonny Mehta is in New Jersey. They lost Jacob Markstrom. So, can that be somebody in the Jets' sights to make a deal with? I think that there are enough teams out there for Kevin to make a deal with. The challenge becomes you're not going to get a goalie as good as Connor Hellebuyck back. And then are you going to be able to get enough other people in the trade? Case in point, Richard, a second line center. You've heard that before. Are you going to be able to get somebody like that to help the Jets and help the team in some other area of what the Jets actually do need?
15: Does this happen in the next few weeks or could this linger?
16: To be honest, the people I've talked to today, they don't have an answer for that. They don't really know. I think Connor Hellebuck's memo today to the world was he'd like it to get done in the next couple of weeks. But Kevin has shown through his career that he can be patient, and what he's going to do is what's best for the Winnipeg Jets. And if it's best for the Winnipeg Jets for Connor Hellebuyck to show up at camp and then make a deal, then that's exactly what will happen.
15: John, appreciate the time and the insight as always.
16: Cheers.
15: John Shannon joining us. NHL Hockey Insider.
0: I remember sitting on the rocks down at the beach.
15: This is Timeline for Thursday, August 27th. What year was it?
0: In my mind, going over 27th of August, I'll never forget this date, and I don't.
15: Earl Mountbatten, cousin of Queen Elizabeth II, killed with three companions, including two children, by the IRA.
1: The IRA couldn't believe their luck. For the nationalist population, we were monsters.
15: And 18 British Army soldiers killed by the IRA in the Warren Point ambush in Northern Ireland.
2: By killing Mountbatten, you sent ripples around the world in a way which no other assassination could have achieved.
13: Stay away from women. That's my motto.
18: But I can't.
13: Neither can I. That's my trouble.
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23: Don't you want to be rich and famous?
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15: And at the top of the charts, The Knack. What year was it, 1978, 79, or 80? The answer just ahead on 680 CJOB.

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5: It's 4:48.
6: With your traffic, I'm Adam Wilson. Expect some delays southbound Maryland as you're heading to Academy. We do have a crash westbound Academy and Stafford. Use caution while passing. Southbound Century, things moving slow as you make your way to Academy and both directions of Lagimodiere heading to Dugald. Eastbound Portage, Sherbrooke to Maine, your drive time is 11 minutes. Headed the opposite way, westbound Portage, Maine to Sherbrooke is 10. Southbound St. Mary's, we're continuing Fermor to Abenaki-Mikina. 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
5: Another picture-perfect day, Peter Quinlan.
7: Yes, that's right, and there'll be another one on the way tomorrow. At least to start, we'll dip to 8 degrees. Then the clouds roll in the late afternoon, early evening around Bomber Game. We could see a few random raindrops, a high of 26, though before that, a humidex of 28. Then temperatures jump to 28 under a mix of sun and cloud Saturday with a humidex of 33 on Sunday. We'll see clearing skies, a high of 27, and it'll feel like 32.
5: Right now, 23 at 680 CJOB. Timeline. Earl Mountbatten assassinated along with two children, 18 British Army soldiers, by the IRA. The Muppet movie, big at the box office. The Knack, top of the charts on this day in 1979.
8: I'm Brett McGarry from the Couch Potatoes. New in theaters this week, Wile E. Coyote stars in Coyote versus Acme.
9: End your summer with a bang.
8: That's right, it's a Looney Tunes movie with a Roger Rabbit-style mix of animation and live action. The coyote is tired of constantly getting maimed by Acme products in his attempt to catch the Roadrunner, so he sues Acme. The movie is getting fantastic reviews. Next up, director Ridley Scott is back with the Dog Stars.
10: We are the survivors. The world it was doesn't exist.
8: This one is set in a post-apocalyptic world about a man who ventures out into the world after hearing a mysterious radio transmission. Good cast, including Jacob Elordi and Josh Brolin, but the reviews are not so good. Next up, we have a romantic comedy called Finding Emily.
11: Last night, I met this girl called Emily. Felt like time stood still.
8: It's about a university student who meets a woman, but she gives him the wrong number, so he tries to find her and teams up with a psychology student, and the results of the search are both hilarious and disastrous. This one is also getting excellent reviews. Also new this week is one called Buddy.
12: It's Buddy, the movie.
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13: Rated R for graphic violence and gore.
8: Yes, it's a movie about a kids show, but it is decidedly not for kids. It's about a character from a kids show who looks like a big orange unicorn, but it seems he has nefarious deeds on his mind, looks wacky, and is getting solid reviews.

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4: The Couch Potatoes, Saturday mornings at 11 here on 680 CJOB. The President and Chief Executive Officer of the Canadian Vehicle Manufacturers Association, Brian Kingston, joins us now on 680 CJOB. Mr. Kingston, I hope you're well. What's the last few weeks been like for you?
5: Well, it's been intense, but it's been intense in this industry for the past year and a half, given the ongoing tariff threats and escalation. But of course, the past couple of weeks has been particularly challenging, given that we did not get to a deal and now have a looming 50% tariff threat as of January 1st.
4: What does that mean for the auto sector?
5: Well, the industry is already under great pressure. We've incurred $35 billion plus in U.S. dollars worth of tariff costs in North America. Canadian manufacturers have paid out over $5 billion in tariffs since these Section 232 tariffs came into force. And as a result, you're seeing production decline across North America, down 200,000 units in the U.S. last year. Exports are down both in the U.S. and in Canada. So there's a lot of pain already. And if there were to be further tariffs on the sector, it would only make the situation even more challenging for Canada, but also for the U.S., given how integrated we are as a sector.
4: Well, it seems the Trump administration is trying to dismantle that and will continue to try to do that in the months and years to come. So ultimately, what does that mean for the industry on both sides of the border?
5: Well, you know, despite all of the rhetoric that we're seeing coming out of the U.S., I continue to believe that there is a mutually beneficial deal to be had in auto. And it's just really for a very simple reason. We send 90% of our production to the United States. The U.S. sends more cars to Canada than they do to their next five largest export markets. So you look at that and you realize, obviously, there's a mutually beneficial deal here, given that we are each other's biggest customers. So you've got to look past the rhetoric, focus on the numbers. There will be a deal here. I think it's going to be a bumpy ride until we get there. But the idea that we would completely decouple ourselves from the United States, create our own independent automotive market, the Americans would lose access to the Canadian market, that is not just bad for Canada, that's very bad for America if they're trying to reindustrialize. So I don't think any of that makes sense. And I have to believe that cooler heads will prevail at some point.
4: The magic question, though, is what will it take for the Trump administration to come to that realization, in your view?
5: I think they are getting there, and there's a couple of things that have really opened their eyes to the challenges with this current tariff policy. First of all, U.S. auto exports last year dropped by 20%, a massive decline, and it's because of all of the protectionist measures they've taken. But even more importantly, and I think what's really getting their attention, is the fact that it is now more cost-effective to build a car in Japan, Korea, somewhere in Europe, and export it to North America, to the United States, than it is to build a car in the U.S. because of all the tariffs. It's not just tariffs on finished vehicles. There's tariffs on steel and aluminum. So in what world, if your objective is to build a stronger industrial base, a stronger automotive industry, you can't do that if you've handcuffed your industry and gone to war with the two countries, Canada and Mexico, that you've actually built this sector with. So I think that's starting to get traction. I wish it got traction sooner, but here we are.
4: Mr. Kingston, appreciate the time.
5: Thanks for having me.
4: Brian Kingston, President, Chief Executive Officer of the Canadian Vehicle Manufacturers Association, joining us live to 4:56.
6: 680 CJOB Business.
4: Winnipeg's Economic Development Agency will transition to a one-stop shop to represent all of Manitoba to attract and retain businesses to the province. Former Manitoba Chambers of Commerce President Chuck Davidson will lead. Canadian military spending is surging, with companies expanding into defense contracting. Royal Bank reporting a third quarter profit of $6.02 billion, up from a year earlier. TD plans to open 100 new U.S. branches by the end of 2028. It reported third quarter quarter profits of $4.62 billion, up from a year earlier, and CIBC's profit also up $2.41 billion. That's up as revenue increased across the business. On the markets, the TSX closing up 21, the Dow is up 106, the S&P 500 up 55, NASDAQ up 411, oil up $1.30 to close at $83.53 a barrel, gold up $11.50 to close at $46.0970 an ounce, and our Canadian dollar trading at 72.14 cents U.S. compared to 72.07 cents on Wednesday. 680 CJOB means business.
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4: Live at 5 on 680 CJOB. Good afternoon. I'm Richard Cloutier.
19: We're going to be changing the name of Lake Ontario, effective immediately, to Lake America. That's going to take place right now as I sign the order.
4: Our Prime Minister says it's still Lake Ontario. The U.S. President presented the Medal of Freedom to Winnipeg Jets goalie Connor Hellebuck after the U.S. won the gold medal at the Olympics. The Hart and Vezina winner thanking Jets fans today, but made public his demand for a trade.
20: The Jets are under no hard obligation to trade him between now and the start of camp, so it wouldn't surprise me that he shows up at camp.
4: Global's Ross Levitan standing by with the story. Then, later, Global's Reggie Cicchini in Washington on the latest salvos in the trade war, the end of the ongoing police presence at grocery stores and other retailers.
21: Very few retailers use the off-duty program because of the high costs of it. It was really effective for those stores that could afford it.
4: Global's Kevin Hirschfield will join us on a diversion program for Indigenous offenders. Mandatory phys ed for students in grades 11 and 12. The Canoe government wants your kids to get moving.
22: Whether that be sports and weightlifting, whether that be yoga or walking, or many of the other creative solutions that we know that our phys ed teachers are going to help our kids come up with.
4: Global's Catherine Dornian will join us here on 680 CJOB.
0: and two air traffic controllers allegedly left work early shortly before that crash of a Canadian plane, that Air Canada plane, in March at New York's LaGuardia Airport. Lots to get to this Thursday afternoon. We appreciate you joining us here on 680 CJOB. And it's no longer rumors. Today, the agent for the Winnipeg Jets, three-time Vezina winner goalie Connor Hellebuyck, posting a statement on social media publicly requesting a trade. Global's Ross Levitan joins us live at 5. Ross.
1: Thanks, Richard. The news came out just before 2 o'clock. Hellebuyck within it saying that he made the request privately several months ago and that he tried to handle the situation quietly out of respect for the organization. Jets play-by-play announcer Paul Edmonds has a theory about the timing of all this.
2: The reason that Connor Hellebuyck, in my opinion, has issued this statement today is because there is no chance that he's coming to training camp. And he's trying to now force the hand of the Winnipeg Jets.
1: Hellebuyck was selected by Winnipeg in the fifth round of the 2012 draft. He holds every single franchise goaltending record and just won the United States its first Olympic gold medal in men's hockey since 1980. 680 CJOB hockey analyst John Shannon says this trade request doesn't come as a surprise.
20: I think that this is one of those very, very noisy secrets in the hockey world that, yes, Hellebuyck has requested a move. And then Kevin and the guys at the Jets have been trying to find something that works, but at the same time also hoping that they could find a way to soften the blow for Connor and have him come back and skate with the Jets this season.
1: Just like Edmonds, Shannon doesn't believe that's an option at this point. So what is? Of course, the Jets could agree to trade Hellebuyck anytime, but not just anywhere. With a full no-movement clause, Hellebuyck will have final say before any move can be completed. If the organization wants to play hardball or simply cannot find a trade they deem to be in the team's best interest, they can leave the goaltender with two options. Report to camp, or hold out and forfeit pay by doing so. Jets general manager Kevin Cheveldayoff released a statement this afternoon in part saying, quote, Connor has been open with us about his desire for a change. While we will continue to work through the situation in a thoughtful manner, there's no update at this time.
0: Global's Ross Levitan joining us live at 5. More on the story later in sports and tonight on the 680 CJOB Sports Show. Grocery stores, retailers will soon no longer be able to hire Winnipeg police officers to work as security guards in their establishments. The move will come into effect gradually next year. Global's Tegan Rasha.
23: Richard, it was meant to heighten the sense of safety in stores around Winnipeg, but this will be the last year the Winnipeg Police Service will allow officers to work as security guards for retail and grocery stores, according to a memo obtained by Global News. The memo says these changes are meant to optimize police resource allocation to ensure the safety of all communities across Winnipeg. As a result, CEO of Impact Security, Ron DiRico, expects their demand to go up.
24: What that means is that we have minimized support, which means that we have to be more cautious on how we assess ourselves in the workplace. We have to build those backup reserves.
23: John Graham with the Retail Council of Canada adds it can cost up to four times more to have a special duty officer at the store than to hire a security guard.
21: Retail theft is still a significant issue. And so, though very few retailers use the off-duty program because of the high costs of it, it was really effective for those stores that could afford it.
23: As of January 1st, hours of special duty officers will be reduced and the practice will fully stop on May 1st.
0: Global's Tegan Rasha joining us on 680 CJOB. 23 degrees at 5:05.
25: The news is brought to you by Harvest Honda in Steinbach, where it's always worth the trip. HarvestHonda.com.
0: A Manitoba Indigenous organization is getting funding to help introduce programming providing Indigenous-led alternatives to incarceration for First Nations people in the province. Let's bring in Global's Kevin Hirschfield. He joins us live at 5 with the story. Kevin.
26: Yeah, Richard, this project is called the MKO Gladue Pathways to Healing Initiative. It has a goal of giving the court sentencing options that are considered culturally informed to address the root causes of why the individuals have become involved in the justice system. Now, these people will receive support through a structured healing and wellness plan, which will help them stabilize long-term and lead to a reduced risk of reoffending. Federal Minister Rebecca Chartrand says the feds have committed $5 million to the project and explains there's an overrepresentation of Indigenous people in the criminal justice system.
27: The
3: courts will continue to carry out their legal responsibilities, but instead of every decision and every solution being shaped in a distant courtroom, First Nations will help define pathways for accountability, for healing, and for reintegration.
26: Now, MKO Grand Chief Garrison Setti says they've been ready for this for a while. His organization has just been waiting on some more funding to make this work, and they're ready to deliver this program.
5: So we have the capacity. We have the ability to be able to implement these programs, but we just never had the resources. So we already have plans to have cultural program coordinators, pathway support navigators, a program manager, and an administrative assistant. So we have a system.
26: So 26 communities in Manitoba will take part in this project, should help around 500 people every year.
0: Global's Kevin Hirschfield joining us live at 5 here on 680 CJOB. Starting this fall, the province will begin rolling out a new physical education curriculum aimed at getting all students to be more active. Global's Catherine Dornian has more on the new requirement for mandatory gym class for all grades.
23: Richard, before this, grade 11 and 12 students had the option to get their PE credit for activity outside of school. Now they'll have to do it in the classroom, and Education Minister Tracy Schmidt says it can be done in different ways.
22: Whether that be sports and weightlifting, whether that be yoga or walking, or many of the other creative solutions that we know that our phys ed teachers are going to help our kids come up with.
23: They'll be piloting the new curriculum this school year and the next before a full rollout in the 2028-2029 school year. 25 schools have already volunteered to test it. Allison Giesel from the Physical Health Educators of Manitoba says the idea is to make it flexible and inclusive for all students so they feel motivated to be active rather than pressured.
7: If we make spaces inclusive, if we make them accessible for all, if we do things that help kids find that joy, they're going to continue it once they graduate.
23: The Manitoba Teacher Society is saying they're excited about the change. As the pilot stage progresses, they say they'll be looking to the province for resources to help them support and assess the students effectively.
8: We'll kind of grow together and learn together. And after a year or two of piloting and implementing and making some changes, we hope that we can see those results with our students who see themselves in a more positive way.
23: The new curriculum also set to cover a wide range of other health topics like nutrition, vaping, and the mental health impacts of social media. Richard?
0: Global's Catherine Jornian joining us to 509.
9: With your traffic, I'm Adam Wilson. We do have a crash westbound Academy in Stafford. Expect westbound delays on Academy along with some lengthy southbound delays on Maryland. Northbound Lagimodia, some long lines as you make your way towards Grassy. And northbound King Edward heading to Selkirk Avenue. Northbound Pembina, Grant to Confusion Corner, improving. Your drive time is 3 minutes. Southbound Kenniston, Tuxedo to Sterling Lion is coming in at 7. Over on Taylor, we have work continuing in both directions, Moorbank to Renfrew. Get 20 times the points Friday and Saturday at Shoppers Drug Mart. 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
10: I'm Global News meteorologist Peter Quinlan here with a check on your forecast. We're cooling down to 8 overnight under a mostly clear sky. Some sun early Friday, but the clouds roll in through the day, a high of 26 and a humidex of 28. Risk of a shower later on, and for the Bomber game, we'll see that chance of showers diminish. As we go into your Saturday, we'll be back under clearing skies, starting out at 15 degrees, a high of 28 with a slight chance of a shower and a humidex of 33.
0: 24 degrees at 680 CJOB. This hour, the news is brought to you by McDonald's, 1 Meadowlands Drive, West St. Paul. Vanilla cones are just $1 each in the McDonald's app.
19: Changing the name of Lake Ontario, effective immediately, to Lake America.
0: The rhetoric continues in Washington and specifically out of the White House. Global's Reg Cicchini joins us now live at 5 on 680 CJOB. And Reggie, you know, that's very Trump-like, and it's still the Gulf of Mexico. It's still Lake Ontario. But as senior officials have been peppering media on both sides of the border with their version of events, any sign that this is going to lessen the rhetoric anytime soon?
11: Probably not. And I think that there are questions that are coming from both sides about what the ultimate goal is of going after Lake Ontario and trying to rename it something that seems to be just for the purpose of sticking it to the Canadian government. I mean, look, this is a midterm year right now in the United States where Donald Trump's tariffs on Canada are increasing the costs for Americans. And in an election year where the economy is number one, the broad question is going to be, how does renaming Lake Ontario ultimately help, say, the farmers in Midwestern America that were promised access to the Canadian market, which lost it after the deal fell apart? Significant questions about what the White House is trying to do in terms of messaging, and bigger questions about what this is going to do to try and lure the Canadians back to the table. You again have the Commerce Secretary trying to paint a picture of Mark Carney being the problem at the table, putting last-minute requests in for the deal. You have the Canadians who are ultimately saying it was the Americans that were being unfair in their demands, and all of that simply raises this big question: can anything be worked out before September 8th, before those retaliatory tariffs come in place? Because if it doesn't, what is the United States' next move going to be? And is it further retaliation on Canada?
0: Global's Reggie Chikidi joining us live from Washington on 680 CJOB. More news ahead in the latest from Nepal. The big story today has been the very public demand now of Winnipeg Jet star goaltender Connor Hellebuyck saying he wants out of this city. We heard Ross Levitan live at 5 in for Christian O'Mell in the 680 CJOB Sports Show. And Braden Owosco, obviously front and center in sports on this and on the 680 CJOB Sports Show tonight.
12: Yeah, Rich, and we get to hear a response from the Winnipeg Jets and Kevin Cheveldayoff. We'll hear about that at the 525 Sports as well. Brady Oliveira on why and what it's like playing the best team in the CFL, and the Toronto Blue Jays, of course, looking for the rubber match of the series today.
0: The news and information continues. It's 5:13.
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6: Last week, it was a litmus test against one of the best of the West for the Winnipeg Blue Bombers. Next up, a battle versus the Beast of the East.
14: The Montreal Alouettes and star quarterback Davis Alexander have been nearly unstoppable through the first half of the season. So, yes, this will be another measuring stick game for the Blue and Gold. I'm Derek Taylor, and tomorrow afternoon we'll begin our more than 6 hours of continuous coverage with the Olympic Builders pregame show from the tailgate party zone just after Live at 5 with Richard Cloutier. 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
0: Hundreds killed, 1,300 missing, and there's fears of another disaster. That horrific flash flood in Nepal, Tibet, with hundreds already confirmed dead. Global Affairs Canada says, at this point, 30 Canadians and permanent residents are believed to be among the missing. Authorities now fear that there is a risk of a second flood, with a lake of rising water forming near where it's believed the glacier collapse triggered that flood. Here's Global's Redmond Shannon.
27: An unrecognizable landscape. Those lucky enough to survive struggle to take in what happened on Wednesday. The floods came in suddenly and exploded like a bomb, says this man. The arduous rescue and recovery missions are hampered by blocked roads and difficult terrain. More videos are emerging of the terrifying flood, including from this dam construction site. A man who lives on a hillside down the valley told Global News he first heard a rumble 10 minutes before the wave appeared.
1: We saw the flood where all the villages are flowed away.
27: Tassi Sandu Tamang says he immediately called his sister and family who live upriver.
1: No one in contact. We are very sad.
27: These three-dimensional satellite images show the mountainside before and after what scientists say was a massive glacier collapse that triggered the flash flood.
2: These very high impact, very high speed have caused the melting of the broken ice and then also carried out the lots of sediments along the way.
27: Other images show a newly formed lake at the site. Authorities fear it and another lake could overflow or burst and cause more flooding. So for those who are left behind, the fear is the nightmare may be far from over. Redmond Shannon, Global News, London.
0: Two air traffic controllers allegedly left work early shortly before the crash of that Air Canada plane in March at New York's LaGuardia Airport. Their union has acknowledged the allegations that the air traffic controllers clocked out before that regional jet crashed, killing the two pilots. Several U.S. media reports suggest the Federal Aviation Administration is looking to fire the controllers. The pair allegedly clocked out about an hour before the end of their shifts, leaving two colleagues at LaGuardia Tower without backup. Meantime, Air Canada says it suspended two employees arrested by the RCMP on Wednesday in connection with alleged cocaine and cannabis tracking out of Montreal's Trudeau Airport. The airline would not comment further. The RCMP says it released the two workers. The force says they could face charges for allegedly participating in a conspiracy to move luggage into the airport's secure areas to facilitate importing cocaine and exporting cannabis. The investigation, which began in May after the Canadian Border Services Agency intercepted 26.5 kilograms of cocaine in backpacks on a flight from Punta Cana and the Dominican Republic. It's 5:19.
9: With your traffic, I'm Adam Wilson. Westbound Academy in Stafford, we have a crash. Expect some westbound delays along with some lengthy southbound delays on Maryland. Southbound on St. Anne's, traffic moving slow as you make your way to Abenogi-Mikanaw, and southbound Stafford approaching Pembina. Northbound on McPhillips, expect 8 minutes Mountain to Leela, and 7 minutes southbound St. Mary's between Marion and St. Anne's. Northbound Main, we have work continuing York to St. Mary. 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
0: Global meteorologist Peter Quinlan joins us now. This is a great way, I think, to end August, and hopefully it's still smooth sailing well into September.
4: It is, actually. We may see a few cooler days, but overall it's going to stay quite nice and summery. Overnight we're dropping to 8 with pretty clear skies if you're going to catch the eclipse this evening. Then we'll see some sun on your Friday morning. The clouds roll in. Chance of a shower 28 with the humidex. 28 is your high on Saturday. Chance of a few random raindrops. 27 Sunday, and the last day of August is Monday. Could see some showers that day, a high of 24, but we warm back up into the start of September.
0: 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Markets today, the TSX up 21 points, the Dow up 105, the S&P 500 was up 55, NASDAQ up 411. The dollar trading at 72.14 cents U.S. compared to 72.07 cents on Wednesday. Full business later in the hour at 55. Your chance to win still to come as we continue the popularity of this sport on the court is translating into more people signing up. It's the news to 521.
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0: Earlier today, I got out to La Brocherie, Manitoba, and hung out with the cows, the farmers, and a pretty impressive build. You're starting to see in farms and other communities, especially in rural Manitoba, the advent of solar. We'll tell you the story of solar at this one La Brocherie area dairy farm following a news update at 5:30. The concern that many retailers have over the situation where police will no longer be able to take extra shifts at grocery stores and other retailers. That story after 6. And how healthy are our kids? Well, the premier says they need to be more active. We heard from the education minister earlier, an expert on the health of our kids and how mandatory phys ed right through grade 12 is going to have an impact. More Manitoba youth are moving and getting involved in basketball. That's been the trend since the Sea Bears arrived in 2023, with the recent championship win inflating the sport even further. Here's Global's Vasilios Bellos.
28: Richard, at a basketball Manitoba youth summer camp, the Sea Bears' first CEBL win is still top of mind, and coming at a time the sport has already been growing in the province. When the Sea Bears arrived in 2023, Manitoba basketball says 26% more youth got involved in the sport, and now high-performance coach Dan Becker says after the title, they're expecting a huge boost in youth involvement.
29: So the numbers, there's a lot more kids playing and more opportunity for them to play. So different camps, different clubs, those are growing like crazy.
28: Camp attendee Adriana Homaliu has been following the Sea Bears. She says that's been driving her to improve her game.
30: Xavier Moon, like, he's like the shiftiest, like, he's just incredible, and that has inspired me to like work harder to be more like him.
28: Basketball continuing to grow in the province and helping Manitoba's youth make connections and stay active. Richard?
0: Global's Vasilios Bellos joining us to 525.
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31: Good afternoon. I'm Britt Nowosko with you. The writing was on the wall, but today it has been made official. Connor Hellebuck has made his trade request public, saying, "Winnipeg has been my home for my entire NHL career, and I will always be grateful for my time there. I have never forgotten June 23rd, 2012. That's the day Winnipeg took a chance on a goalie playing in Odessa, Texas. I gave everything I had from that moment to prove to the Jets that they made the right decision. Several months ago, I privately requested a trade. I have been trying to handle the situation quietly and respectfully while giving the organization time to explore its options. With training camp approaching, I felt it was important to publicly confirm my request. My position has not changed, and I believe moving on is the best path forward for me and my family. I appreciate everything Winnipeg Jets fans have meant to me throughout my career and hope the resolution can be reached soon." John Shannon gives us his thoughts.
32: This has been coming for
7: as Connor Hellebuyck and his agent Ray Patkau said, this has been coming since the end of the season. I think that this is one of those very, very lousy or noisy secrets in the hockey world that, yes, Hellebuyck has requested a move. And then Kevin and the guys at the Jets have been trying to find something that works, but at the same time also hoping that they could find a way to soften the blow for Connor.
31: The Winnipeg Jets have given their response, coming from Kevin Cheveldayoff, as he says, while we continue to work through the situation in a thoughtful manner, there is no update at this time. Connor Hellebuyck still has 5 years left on his contract, and the Winnipeg Blue Bombers are preparing to face the 9-1 Montreal Alouettes tomorrow right here on 680 CJOB. Brady Oliveira tells us what it's like taking on the best team in the CFL.
8: I love it. I mean, you want to play against the best every single week. Me individually, I always talk about going up, you know, the best defensive players every single week. You know, that excites me. And I think as a whole now for a team, you got Montreal coming in. They're hot right now, rightfully so. They're playing with a lot of confidence, a lot of swagger. And they're the team to beat right now. They've shown that. So I think for us, you know, I think momentum is a real thing. I think if we go out there and execute our game plan, I think we can definitely bring that into the following week. And I think that will definitely hopefully propel our season into a positive.
31: Join us tomorrow just after 5 o'clock for the pregame with Derek Taylor and the crew before kickoff just after 7:30. And more Bomber audio from 7 to 9 on the Sports Show with me, plus Derek Taylor live at 7:30. The Toronto Blue Jays getting ready for their rubber match against Kansas City Royals today. It will be Spencer Arrighetti on the hill for Toronto and Noah Cameron for the Royals. And let's take a look at the rest of the scoreboard that affects the Toronto Blue Jays. The Cardinals defeat the Orioles 7-5 in a big win there. And the Yankees take on the Astros just after 6. I'm Braden Owosco, and that's your 680 CJOB Sports.
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23: Global News at 5:30. I'm Ross Levitan. Chuck Davidson has been named the new president and CEO of Winnipeg's Economic Development and Tourism. His appointment coincides with the organization's efforts to launch a province-wide economic development agency. Davidson previously worked at the Manitoba Chambers of Commerce.
32: I'm coming into an organization that's got a strong team, a strong track record. They've done the work. I'm going to bring a bit of a different lens, and we're going to bring things to more of a provincial scope. So there's lots of work to be done.
23: Davidson will begin his new role on September 8th. A 43-year-old man who was wanted after he removed his court-ordered ankle monitor has been arrested. Police say the man was wanted on multiple warrants and had evaded police for months. Between April and July of this year, authorities issued 3 warrants for his arrest. Police determined that he had removed his ankle monitor and frequently spent time near Higgins Avenue and Main Street. On Wednesday, they found him hiding in a tent at an encampment on Henry Avenue, and he was arrested without incident. Police say they also seized meth, fentanyl, and cocaine. The 43-year-old is now facing multiple drug-related charges. More Manitoba youth are getting involved in basketball. That's been the trend since the Sea Bears arrived in 2023, with the recent championship win inflating the sport even further. Vasilios Bellos has more.
28: At a Basketball Manitoba Youth Summer Camp, the Sea Bears' first CBL win is still top of mind. And coming at a time the sport has already been growing in the province. When the Sea Bears arrived in 2023, Manitoba basketball says 26% more youth got involved in the sport. And now high-performance coach Dan Becker says after the title, they're expecting a huge boost in youth involvement.
29: So the numbers, there's a lot more kids playing and more opportunity for them to play. So different camps, different clubs, those are growing like crazy.
28: Camp attendee Adriana Homaliu has been following the Sea Bears. She says that's been driving her to improve her game.
30: Xavier Moon, he's the shiftiest, he's just incredible, and that has inspired me to work harder to be more like him.
28: Basketball continuing to grow in the province and helping Manitoba's youth make connections and stay active. Vasilios Bellos, Global News.
23: Access to Layla and McPhillips intersection will be limited this weekend due to paving work. Restrictions will be in place from 6 a.m. Saturday until 6 p.m. on Sunday. Drivers will not be able to travel east or west throughout the intersection on Layla. Vehicles heading west must turn right onto northbound McPhillips. Eastbound traffic will also be stopped at Watson Street. Access to businesses between Watson and McPhillips will be maintained. Southbound McPhillips will be reduced to 1 through lane. And there will be no turns in either direction from southbound McPhillips. The city notes that drivers should plan ahead. It's 5:33.
1: With your traffic, I'm Adam Wilson. Westbound Academy in Stafford dealing with a crash. Expect lengthy southbound delays on Maryland. That's lined up past Portage. You may want to avoid the area. Northbound Main, a few delays heading to Chief Penguis. And southbound Lagimodiere on your way to Fermor. Southbound Osborne, Broadway to Confusion Corner is at 10 minutes. Southbound Keniston, Tuxedo to Sterling Lion is at 8. Eastbound Logan closed, west into McPhillips. And eastbound Grant, there's work continuing in your curb lane starting at Holland. Get 20 times the points Friday and Saturday at Shoppers Drug Mart. 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
2: I'm Global News meteorologist Peter Quinlan here with a check on your forecast. Temperatures tonight headed down to 8 degrees. Good night for checking out the eclipse under fairly clear skies. It reaches its maximum at 11:13 p.m. with 97% of the moon in shadow. Then as we go into your Friday, some sun to start. Clouds roll in the afternoon. Chance of a shower. High of 26, a humid X of 28, and a mix of sun and cloud Saturday. A high of 28 and a humid X of 33.
0: Right now, 24 at 680 CJOB. Richard Kluche with you. Good to have you with us this Thursday. Earlier today, spent some time out LaBroquerie way. Peter and his son, JP DeJong, the eldest. JP is the eldest of 3 sons, taking over the family farm. It's a dairy farm, LaBroquerie near Steinbach. And I took the tour of the operation and a solar installation that will cover about 14% of the farm's needs. And that's big.
3: 28 years?
4: Yeah, 28 years ago.
3: 1997.
0: So huge difference now. Tell us about this new build, the building and the solar.
3: Built on top of our calf barn that we just recently built, and we decided that it would be a great way to lower environmental impact, and we thought that solar would be a great way of doing that.
0: And in that way, your input costs, while high, in the range of about, what, 400K?
3: Roughly, yeah.
0: But you get that back in 5 or 6 years. That's pretty good return on investment.
3: Well, roughly about 14% of our total electricity usage. It's supposed to be generating about 1 megawatt a day. So it seems small, but it's still a large impact on a farm our size, right? So
5: a savings of about what on a monthly basis?
3: All the value is $2,500 a month on average. And for, I guess, total usage, I guess it will save about 1 megawatt a day, so about 30 megawatts a month, kind of roughly on average.
5: And Canada is catching up to Europe. We've got a long ways to go, but this farm, family pride, is kind of a shining example of that.
7: I'm very proud here for Manitoba and Labokery, and as a Manitoba milk producer. You know, we're very proud to be the leadership in this product, and I hope that many other farms will follow.
0: Lorena Mitchell is with us on 680 CJOB from Evolve Energy. Good to see you. Thanks for joining us.
8: Thank you for having me.
0: This is one of those builds, I gather, one of your biggest builds?
8: Yeah, it is. That's our largest in the company for sure, at 552 kilowatts. That's 504 panels.
0: So when we talk about translating that, how many houses could you power on that much energy?
8: It's about 24 houses. So it's a significant, that's a small neighborhood right there, you know, a couple of streets, right? So it's a lot of energy that we're producing there that's going to offset the farm by 14%, this robotic dairy farming operation.
0: Yeah, the other story is that there's robots that the cows come up to for milking, and they can essentially go anytime, but it uses a lot of electricity there, and this makes the farm even more efficient, especially on those peak electricity days, correct?
8: Absolutely. Peak times during the day for using power. The solar system is producing the energy that that farm needs. It really will never sell energy to hydro. It's offsetting what it would be purchasing from hydro, which is great for the community. It gives more space on that substation. They're always in a net need for more energy for expanding community. So it's great for the community as a whole.
0: So what sort of subsidies are out there for these types of solar operations? Because there's many entities that will help you out, correct?
8: Absolutely. So for farms specifically and other businesses, but we'll talk about farms. Farms are PST exempt for solar systems. The federal government offers 30% rebate as well. As Efficiency Manitoba offers, it's 75 cents per kilowatt. But what that all comes down to is about 55% in rebates overall, reducing the return for investment to about 6 or 7 years on the average farm.
0: And something like this, you're looking at about $400,000 install, correct?
8: Correct, yeah. This particular one was about $400,000. There was a fairly significant upgrade to the energy system in this case. Not always do we have to do that, so sometimes it's a little bit more... economical.
0: What works when it comes to solar? Because in some cases, it doesn't work. The economics don't work. But in certain cases and farms and other places, it does work. So where does it work?
8: You know, it works anywhere where you've got really significant view to the sun. Again, we always have...
0: South-facing?
8: South-facing, yes. But west and east do work as well. 50% of the year. North works too.
0: Sure.
8: But we do look for good sun exposure that will maximize the solar system as much as possible. So ideally south, ideally more of a pitch would be good. So like a 45 degree pitch is more value added over a 30 degree. And that would be because the angle to the sun matters in Canada. That's why ground mounts work so well for Canada, especially Manitoba.
0: And what's that angle, degree-wise?
8: It's about 45 degrees angle is what we shoot for when we're doing ground mounts, well, between 42 and 45. That'll give us the best year-round production. So that overall, so in the summer we make a little less, but on those shoulder seasons, we maximize all the way because the cooler the solar system is, the more it's going to produce.
0: Some of your projects have been made so that you could use that energy, especially summer, spring, early fall, and then you have to draw from the grid during the winter. But looking to sell to hydro during the summertime especially, how much can you get back from hydro? Because I think it costs more. You don't get as much back from hydro as you have to pay for.
8: Yeah,
0: correct?
8: I won't talk in terms of this particular farm because it's a demand service. But if it's a regular service, you're basically going to pay 10 cents a kilowatt roughly for buying your power. And to sell it this year is 7 cents a kilowatt. So if you're selling energy, you don't get quite as much back. So what we try to do is design systems that aren't going to sell. We don't want you to sell to hydro. Because we can protect your energy all day long if it's just flowing into your system first and you use it right away, preventing you from paying 10 cents a kilowatt.
0: Dairy farms, other farms, are there communities looking at this now? Are they looking at trying to diversify the way they power their communities? Is that the next big step?
8: I think that would be an ideal next big step. We would love to see the communities doing that.
0: We're not there yet, though. We're choosing wind as opposed to solar.
8: And wind is a nice option on the large scale. Residential wind is really not an option. The technology has never been developed safely enough. However, large scale solar has proven to do really well because it's like the tortoise and the hare. It may run a little slower than wind, but it doesn't break down. It's very, very solid technology. So that is why so many solar farms are popping up in Ontario and Alberta.
0: Do we need to do more to incentivize it here in Manitoba? It sounds like there's good incentives already in place.
8: There is good incentives. I would like to see a little more done for battery systems because at the end of the day, having smart grids is going to make a lot of sense for Manitoba Hydro in general, just because they're a net need over the next 5 years to have a lot more energy. And they really can't afford to be building a hydro station. So we're looking at these gas generators. They've been with the pub for the last 5 weeks or something, trying to
0: get... This is the Public Utilities Board. There are hearings going on right now. The controversy
8: Correct.
0: Is over the natural gas generation, especially when they need a peak hydro supply in January, February. There is some controversy associated with that. And many people in the wind community want to see more wind as part of that plan. And certainly in the solar community, there's not a whole lot of solar in the
8: plan. Actually, battery's the answer for here. So the proposal I submitted to Manitoba Hydro was simple. It was employing batteries to outside of peak times, store them up, and release it during that 4 p.m. to 7 p.m.
0: Hydro says the batteries aren't proven as of yet, but science is really moving on this, isn't it?
8: It absolutely is. The technology has changed significantly, and our Army employ the specialized batteries that are now out that can handle any weather. And we definitely believe that containerized battery systems are the way forward for the substations for peak load shaving.
0: Home solar. Can you get that type of turnaround of it paying for itself in 6 or 7 years if you put solar panels on your roof at that 45-degree angle? Or is the payback period still a whole lot longer?
8: It's still longer. The rebates are lower. So there's 50 cents a watt for rebates up to a 10-kilowatt solar system with Efficiency Manitoba. They also have access to a 15-year low-interest loan through Manitoba Hydro at a maximum of $20,000. So, I mean, at the end of the day, you're still looking at 12 years probably, realistically. And we definitely want to see them not going to the maximum of what they can do. We want them to, if it's a gas heat home, don't exceed 50%. And if it's an electric heat home, 25 to 30%.
0: Lorena Mitchell, great to see you. Thank you so very much for joining us.
8: Thank you for having us.
0: She's with Evolve Energy, joining us here live on 680 CJOB. Time for you to win. It's a text contest now at 204-780-6868. 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Name these three food films.
9: When some guy who, yes, looks a little like Yoda hands you a prophecy, you have to respond.
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14: With your traffic, I'm Adam Wilson. Westbound Academy in Stafford, we had an earlier crash. Southbound delays on Maryland are improving, but it will take time for things to get moving again. Southbound Century, things moving slow on your way to Tuxedo, and eastbound Nairn heading to Panet. Northbound Pemina, Grant to Confusion Corner, coming in at 5 minutes. Southbound Osborne, Broadway to Confusion Corner, expect 9 minutes. Southbound on Dunkirk, you're losing your curb lane starting at Fermor. 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
15: Global News meteorologist Peter Quinlan here with a check on your forecast. We're falling to 8 overnight. Pretty clear skies. Great for checking out the eclipse, which reaches its peak at 11:13 p.m. And into your Friday, some sun to start. Clouds roll in through the day. A chance of a shower in the afternoon. A high of 26 for the Bomber game, back to 22. Into your Saturday, mix of sun and cloud. A high of 28 and a humidex of 33. A few more clouds Sunday. A high of 27 and a humidex of 32.
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0: select stores and how those retailers expect to fill the void. 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
8: I'm Tamana Kang, and here are five events you should check out this weekend. 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Expect a fun mix of ventriloquism, comedy, and live singing impressions featuring everyone from Willie Nelson to Michael Jackson and Justin Bieber. Then on Sunday, Weird Al Yankovic takes over Canada Life Center at 7:30 p.m. His Bigger and Weirder Tour brings his famous parodies to life with a supersized band and plenty of Weird Al-style comedy on the stage. If you're up for a road trip, head on to Clear Lake for the Third and Bird Market from Saturday through Sunday. Browse more than 30 Canadian makers at Danceland in Wasagaming, along with enjoying one of the final summer weekends at the lake. And finally, head on to Morden for the Corn and Apple Festival that runs from Friday through Sunday. 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For your weekend, I'm Tamana Kang on 680 CJOB.
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1: Winnipeg's Economic Development Agency will transition to a one-stop shop to represent all of Manitoba to attract and retain businesses to the province. Former Manitoba Chambers of Commerce President Chuck Davidson will lead. Canadian military spending is surging with companies expanding into defense contracting. Royal Bank reporting a third quarter profit of $6.02 billion, up from a year earlier. TD plans to open 100 new U.S. branches by the end of 2028. It reported third quarter profits of $4.62 billion. Up from a year earlier, and CIBC's profit also up $2.41 billion. That's up as revenue increased across the business. On the markets, the TSX closing up 21, the Dow is up 106, the S&P 500 up 55, NASDAQ up 411, oil up $1.30 to close at $83.53 a barrel, gold up $11.50 to close at $46.0970 an ounce, and our Canadian dollar trading at 72.14 cents U.S. compared to 72.07 cents on Wednesday. 680 CJOB means business.
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0: Global news at 6 o'clock. I'm Kevin Hirschfield. Starting this fall, the province will begin rolling out a new physical education curriculum, which includes mandatory gym class for all grades. Global's Catherine Dornian has more.
19: Previously, grade 11 and 12 students had the option to get their PE credit for activity outside of school. Now they'll have to do it in the classroom. Allison Giesel from the Physical Health Educators of Manitoba says the idea is to make it flexible and inclusive for all students so they feel motivated to be active rather than pressured.
20: If we make spaces inclusive, if we make them accessible for all, if we do things that help kids find that joy, they're going to continue it once they graduate.
19: The province will be piloting the new curriculum this school year and the next before a full rollout in the 2028-2029 school year. 25 schools have already volunteered to test it. Catherine Dornian, Global News.
0: Winnipeg Police Service will no longer allow officers to work as security guards for retail and grocery stores. That's according to a memo obtained by 680 CJOB and Global News. The move follows a review of the special duty program and is being made due to operational concerns. The service says it needs to prioritize staffing critical positions and fill key vacancies across the city. Officers working retail will have their hours reduced as of January 1st, and then the practice will end May 1st. Ron Dorico with Impact Security says this decision raises concerns among retailers who have had to deal with so much crime.
21: This decision is from higher up, and the police are mandated to make these changes because I know a lot of officers believe that this program should continue going forward, and it's the higher powers in the government that are slashing these programs down.
0: The memo adds this phased approach will allow businesses to get new security guards or measures in place to prevent theft and protect staff. It adds most municipal police agencies do not allow members to be hired to work in retail stores. A 43-year-old man who was wanted after he removed his court-ordered ankle monitor has been arrested. Police say the man was wanted on multiple warrants and had evaded police for months. Between April and July 2026, authorities issued three warrants for his arrest. Police determined he had removed his ankle monitor and frequently spent time near Higgins Avenue and Main Street. On Wednesday, they found him hiding in a tent at an encampment on Henry Avenue, and he was arrested without incident. Police say they also seized meth, fentanyl, and cocaine. The 43-year-old is now facing multiple drug-related charges. $5 million from the federal government will go to MKO for Indigenous-led alternatives to jail for First Nations people in Manitoba. Liberal MP for Churchill, Kiwatinukaski, Rebecca Chartrand, says the MKO Gladue Pathways to Healing Initiative will help courts consider other sentencing options.
2: The courts will continue to carry out their legal responsibilities, but instead of every decision and every solution being shaped in a distant courtroom, First Nations will help define pathways for accountability, for healing, and for reintegration.
0: Chartrand says First Nations people remain dramatically overrepresented in Manitoba jails. The project will reach up to 26 MKO member communities and support up to 500 people each year. Well, U.S. President Donald Trump signing an executive order renaming Lake Ontario as Lake America, the latest move in a trade war with Canada. He first floated the idea just days ago after announcing a 50% tariff on $20 billion worth of Canadian goods when talks broke down. Canada responded to the import taxes by imposing retaliatory tariffs. Speaking outside of the court hearing on the Kennedy Center future, Commerce Secretary Howard Lutnick stressed that the U.S. and Canada had a trade deal, but accused the neighbor to the north of backing out.
3: We negotiated, and Canada was going to have the best trade deal in the world. And what happened was that Canada walked away. We had a deal. We shook hands. The president announced it, right? Everybody was positive. Canada made the decision for political purposes. They wanted to walk away.
0: Now, the U.S. has withdrawn demands Canada shelve French language protections as part of future trade talks. Canada-U.S. Trade Minister Dominic LeBlanc also acknowledged demands to remove French language labels from products were not part of the latest round of negotiations. Prime Minister Mark Carney mentioned both the visibility of Canadian content on streaming services and French language products labeling when he spoke about trade talks last Saturday. LeBlanc told Radio Canada today the U.S. had identified French language labels as a trade irritant in the past, but said the issue before trade talks ended on Friday was discoverability. It's 6:05.
22: With your traffic, I'm Adam Wilson. Stall and crash free on the drive. Southbound St. Anne's, expect delays as you're heading to Abenogi-Mekena and eastbound Nairn on your way to Panet. Southbound Osborne, Broadway to Confusion Corner, currently moving at 5 minutes. Southbound Keniston, Tuxedo to Sterling Lion is at 10. Southbound St. Mary's, work continuing Firmore to Abenogi-Mekena. And southbound Main and Fernbank, work continuing. Expect a few delays making your way through there. Get 20 times the points Friday and Saturday at Shoppers Drug Mart. 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
23: I'm Global News meteorologist Peter Quinlan here with a check on your forecast. We're cooling down to 8 overnight under a mostly clear sky. Some sun early Friday, but the clouds roll into the day. A high of 26 and a humidex of 28. Risk of a shower later on. And for the Bomber game, we'll see that chance of showers diminish. As we go into your Saturday, we'll be back under clearing skies, starting out at 15 degrees. A high of 28 with a slight chance of a shower and a humidex of 33.
1: 24 at 680 CJOB. Richard Kluche with you, as Kevin told us on the news and we've been telling you throughout the day. Winnipeg Police will be phasing out and then ending the ability of its officers to work security for retail stores come the new year. John Graham was on with Hal Anderson earlier today, and he rejoins us now because, John, I wanted to spend a bit more time with you on this subject because you've been part of a committee. And Manitoba has led the way in many areas of dealing with retail crime. Thanks so very much for joining us.
24: Yeah, my pleasure, Richard.
1: By the way, on the prolific offenders, I'm starting to follow
4: a lot of those ones that are getting arrested, and many are not making bail, that they're starting to face incarceration now. But I have to tell you, it's difficult to track through the system because in many cases, this is still a paper justice system in Manitoba. But tell us about the committee and how it's made up of, because you talk and you meet on an ongoing basis. Who's all on that committee?
24: Yeah, it's the Retail Crime Task Force is what I think you're referring to. And that was established a few years ago because what we really had was siloed conversations with individual police services, sometimes divisions within cities. We had conversations with government. We'd try to communicate with prosecution, security folks would talk. And what this did is bring everyone together in one room. And so we have right across the spectrum from senior government officials and assistant deputy minister, it's at the champion is the Minister of Justice. We have representation from RCMP, Brandon Police Service, Winnipeg Police Service. At a senior level, we have different shapes and sizes of retail. We have researchers and professors that can talk to data and analysis, crime patterns. We also have prosecution at the table and as well as various other voices. And the intent is to be in one room, better coordinated, because there's a lot of, to your point, the opening comments, lots of inefficiency in the system.
4: All right. So you're communicating, and that's positive.
24: Yeah.
4: But my sense is that on some areas, you're kind of stuck. And let's deal with, the security services to begin with, because one of the big differences I find between Canada and the United States is that in the United States, security guards can carry sidearms. And there's this sense here, we don't want to have to get to that. But there is also a sense that we have to somehow develop this different level of law enforcement or enforcement of the rules, that if there's no longer going to be police there, that we need something similar or somewhere where people can feel a whole lot safer in the grocery stores, and certainly the thieves can't believe it's open season. Where are we in that process when you talk it up at that committee, at that task force?
24: Yeah, the part of what hurts from the Winnipeg Police Service's announcement of the removal of special duty constables is that there is this large gap. We have your basic entry security officer. You have internal systems in place. You can fortify your stores as best as possible. But what we lack is a higher elevated, better trained individual or security tier, similar to the institutional safety officers and the role they play, for example, in healthcare and hospitals, where they can act as a more sophisticated security solution up to a point where police should be involved.
4: Where are we in that process on finding the solve?
24: Yeah, I guess that was more your question. And we're not very far. Government understands that this is a priority of ours. They are doing some good work on refreshing the training for the entry security guards. That hasn't been updated for nearly two decades, and the types of issues that security and retailers are dealing with today is far different than it was 20 years ago. So some of the de-escalation and cultural sensitivity issues, among other things, are being dealt with in this training phase. Government really sees the future conversation being around a second tier, but we don't see a whole bunch of traction there. And that's why we really have started the clock now. If we are losing special duty constables, then this is something that really needs to be addressed.
4: We want to talk to the minister about that, and I know the government is looking at it. It's a thorny issue simply because suddenly that takes training. It also takes the wherewithal to be able to have individuals with these extra powers. And there's a whole lot of risk involved in that. Right now, it's just people walking in and walking out with goods. And you folks take the losses, and ultimately we as the consumers pay for it. On the other side, and I do want to take a break here on 680 CJOB and bring you back, because there's another component to this story that really needs to be explained, John, and that goes to the whole issue around being able to identify those chronic offenders and essentially not let them into the store. Stay with us on 680 CJOB. Brayden Owosco joins us now. Big story today from the Winnipeg Jets and Connor Hellebuyck in particular.
6: Yeah, massive. And a massive response from the Winnipeg Jets. A response from the Winnipeg Jets, maybe not massive. And as always, the Winnipeg Blue Bombers looking to take a big game tomorrow. But the Toronto Blue Jays, rubber match of the series coming down today. So a lot going on in the sports world here in Winnipeg.
4: We'll talk about that later in the hour and throughout the 680 CJOB Sports Show from 7 to 9. And we'll continue our conversation with John Graham as the news rolls on this Thursday evening. It's 6:13.
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4: It's the news with John Graham. He is with the Retail Council of Canada. We've said that decisions need to be made essentially by the provincial government on what you do to replace those special police constables that'll be phased out come January, altogether in May, in grocery and other retailers, and what level of security guard, maybe along the lines of the officers that you now see in hospital emergency rooms. Maybe that is the solution. But John, the other component to this is the use of technology. And I know the Federal Privacy Commissioner has weighed in on use of technology, but the need to be able to utilize the databases that major retailers have on information of those chronic and prolific offenders. Where are you at, and what do retailers want to see governments do to give your members a little bit more help at that front end process?
24: Yeah, and that in itself is a couple hour show. But simply, right now you have about 3 in 10 incidents get reported through police systems, and there's 70% of the data is just sitting in a retail store. There are incidents that occurred. It could be prolific offenders, but it may be relatively small and not get reported. And that's because the viewpoint of the criminal system right now is, what is the point? You can press a charge, you can go through a whole bunch of time, but will it really ever resolve in anything unless it's a violent or potentially violent incident or a high volume theft? And we see just a real opportunity to unlock all of that data that's sitting in different retail establishments. The reality of that is that right now in Manitoba, where there's a, within officials at least, there's a level of concern about a violation of the Federal Privacy Act in how that information would be exchanged. In other provinces, we're working around that through all information flowing through police services. Some goes through the criminal system. Some is just data collection for analysis. And that may be a solution in Manitoba. We're not
4: the police
24: yet.
4: Have been reticent going back to when Danny Smythe was chief here.
24: Yeah.
4: It creates extra work for them as well. I get that. But somehow that could get funded. And that workaround sounds like the solve.
24: It is in BC and Alberta. Ontario is doing some really good work. Manitoba, we're good folks, but there's lots of really good practical solutions that we're starting to see in other jurisdictions. And I think that there's a real opportunity here around leveraging that 70% of data that's just stuck in retail systems.
4: So the tough question then, And you're talking about people that you sit around the table with at these task force meetings and all good intentions, but it sounds like this government needs to make some, and others, including the police service, need to make some of the tough decisions that haven't been made yet.
24: Yeah, I think there's probably 100 different things on everyone's desk. And some of them are tougher than others. And those things that we're asking that we genuinely believe will improve the system, create more secure, safe retail environments, just haven't been prioritized yet. And we'll keep at that.
4: And I gather by the police service making this announcement, it's going to force the change. One way or another, you can't have a system where you don't have those special duty officers, because frankly, what's going to happen is that the police are going to get called anyway, and they're going to be dispatched, and they won't be able to collar the people right away. The system in place works because you've got people on site. They're deterrents. You take that away, it needs to be replaced by something equal or almost as good. Fair?
24: Yeah, for sure. And that's part of our concern. We've had a meeting with a number of the impacted retailers that use special duty constables, and there's that real concern that the police just don't have the capacity to respond the way they are when someone's on site. What we'd like to see, we've got an invite today, or a meeting request today went out to the chief, and so give them plenty of time to respond. But we don't think it has to be an all or nothing. And the reality is many police services across Canada still provide special duty constables for retail stores. They just limit to off-peak times. And so that makes a ton of sense. We don't want to undermine the ability to serve Winnipeg and when constables are required on the street for higher priorities. But we don't think it has to be an all or nothing.
4: John, appreciate the time and insight as always. Thanks again.
24: Yeah, thanks so much.
4: John Graham of the Retail Council of Canada joining us to 621.
22: With your traffic, I'm Adam Wilson. Not dealing with any stalls or crashes on the drive, traffic volumes tapering off across the city. Southbound Lagimonia is still seeing a few delays on your way to Fermor, and southbound St. Anne's heading to Abenogi-Mikana. Eastbound Grant, there's work continuing Haney to Shaftesbury, and northbound on Sherbrooke between Broadway and Ellis. Get 20 times the points Friday and Saturday at Shoppers Drug Mart. 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
23: I'm Global News meteorologist Peter Quinlan here with a check on your forecast. Overnight tonight, we're cooling down to 8 degrees under pretty clear skies. We'll see some sun early Friday, but in the afternoon, the clouds arrive and we'll see a chance of a shower. For the Bomber game, temperatures around 21 to 22 degrees. That's after reaching a high of 26 and a humidex of 28 in the afternoon. Into your weekend Saturday, mix of sun and cloud, chance of an early day sprinkle, getting to a high of 28, but it'll feel like 33.
4: 23 degrees at 680 CJOB. Markets today up The TSX closing up 21 points. The Dow up 106 points. The S&P 500 up 55. NASDAQ up 411. Our dollar trading at 72.14 cents U.S. compared to 72.07 cents U.S. on Wednesday. Full business later in the hour at 55. It's 6:22.
5: Hey, it's Christian O'Mell, and oh, August, the time of year where I realized that golf season is probably more than half done. I had such lofty dreams for the summer. This was the year where I would finally break 80. And then May is cold, and June is wet, and July is busy, and oh my God, I'm running out of time. It'll be September soon, and then it's fall, and then it's frost and snow. And golf is fun, right? This is fun. Anyway, however you enjoy your summer, try to be a bit more present in the moment than I am.
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4: Brayden Owasco with us just ahead of sports. Obviously, the sports show Bombers and Jets, right?
14: That's pretty much it, yeah.
4: You think Connor Hellebuyck will be moved anytime soon?
14: It's a very tough situation. I think if this was almost any other team, I'd say probably. But Kevin Cheveldayoff doesn't like to be put back in a corner. And so I think unless a deal really comes across that he thinks is acceptable, I really don't. I think they're okay to let him sit there and wonder. They got Stuart Skinner for a reason.
4: All right. We'll talk to Brayden about that later in the half hour. And, of course, a full 2 hours of Jets and Bombers after 7 o'clock, a sprinkling of Blue Jays after a news update at 6:30 here on 680 CJOB. The health of our children, the government saying more phys ed coming to a school for your kid near you. We're on the big story from Jets camp now and all your day's sports at 6:25.
26: This is the Boston Pizza Sports Desk on 680 CJOB.
14: Good evening. I'm Brayden Owasco with you. As we get closer and closer to training camp, we wondered what would happen with Connor Hellebuyck. Well, today we got sort of an answer, as Connor Hellebuyck has made his trade request public. He says, "Winnipeg has been my home for my entire NHL career, and I will always be grateful for my time there. I will never forget June 23rd, 2012. That's the day Winnipeg took a chance on a goalie playing in Odessa, Texas. I gave everything I had from that moment to prove to the Jets they made the right decision. Several months ago, I made my trade request privately. I have tried to handle the situation quietly and respectfully while giving the organization time to explore its options. With training camp approaching, I felt it was important to publicly confirm my request. My position has not changed, and I believe moving on is the best path forward for me and my family. I appreciate everything Winnipeg Jets fans have meant to me throughout my career and hope a resolution can be reached soon." John Shannon gives us his thoughts.
15: As Connor Hellebuyck and his agent Ray Patkow said, this has been coming since the end of the season. I think that this is one of those very, very lousy or noisy secrets in the hockey world that, yes, Hellebuyck has requested a move. And then Kevin and the guys at the Jets have been trying to find something that works, but at the same time also hoping that they could find a way to soften the blow for Connor. I think today was the punctuation mark, the exclamation mark. Of Connor saying that he wants to be traded. And when you go public like that, you know, you've got the moving truck backed up to the back door.
14: The Winnipeg Jets have given their response coming from Kevin Cheveldayoff. It says, while we continue to work through the situation in a thoughtful manner, there is no update at this time. Connor Hellebuck with still 5 years left on his contract. The Winnipeg Blue Bombers are preparing to face the 9-1 Montreal Alouettes tomorrow right here on 680 CJOB. Here is Zach Collaros on being a significant home underdog tomorrow.
9: I don't pay enough attention to that, if I'm being completely honest with you. I still feel like we should win every game. That's just kind of how I look at it. if I didn't look at the game that way, I probably should be done playing, you know? So I don't look at, obviously we don't look at the spreads and whatever people are writing about the game. They are a very good football team. I think they're 8-1, 9-1, 10-1, whatever it is. But you don't go into a football game thinking that you shouldn't win the game. So it's, I have a hard time trying to put myself in that spot. Be like, man, we shouldn't win. We should, you know, it's going to make us play differently. I don't see it that way at all. I don't.
14: Join us tomorrow just after 5 o'clock for pregame with Derek Taylor and the crew before kickoff just after 7:30. More tonight from the Bombers, 7 to 9 on the Sports Show with me. Derek Taylor will join us live just after 7:30. And the Toronto Blue Jays were getting ready for their rubber match against the Kansas City Royals today. Spencer Arrighetti on the hill for the Blue Jays, Noah Cameron for the Royals. They start down 2-0 in the bottom of the first inning. Yikes. But across the scoreboard, trying to help the Blue Jays out, the Cardinals defeat the Orioles 7-5, and Yankees and Astros currently in a delay. I'm Braden Nowosko, and that's your 680 CJOB Sports.
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0: Global News at 6:30. I'm Kevin Hirschfield. All high school students in Manitoba will soon be required to complete in-person gym classes. The provincial government is piloting a change to its physical education curriculum this fall that will see schools implement the requirement on a voluntary basis. The government says 25 schools have signed up so far. Allison Giselle is the co-president of the Physical Health Educators of Manitoba. She says health education goes beyond the classroom.
20: It's about giving young people the knowledge and skills and experiences they need to understand themselves, to care for their health and well-being, to build healthy relationships, find joy and confidence in movement, and inform the decisions that they make throughout their life.
0: The full rollout of the changes to the health curriculum is expected to take place in 2 years. A 42-year-old man is behind bars following a string of retail thefts across Winnipeg. Winnipeg police say the suspect was arrested last night after attempting to leave a store at the Grand Park Shopping Center without paying for nearly $800 of clothing. Store security detained the suspect and turned him over to the Property Crimes Unit. Investigators have linked the suspect to 7 other robberies between July 13th and August 25th that totaled $6,800 worth of stolen product. Police say all of the incidents were captured on the the retailer's security cameras and reported to police. The suspect is being charged with multiple counts of theft under $5,000 and is detained in custody pending further court proceedings. Another high-risk child sex offender just released from prison is expected to live in Winnipeg, Global's Noah Fuchs reports.
1: 37-year-old Desmond Jared Shane Catchaway was released from Milner Ridge Correctional Center today after serving a sentence of just over 6 months. Catchaway has a history of sexual and violent offenses and numerous breaches of failing to comply with court-ordered conditions. Catchaway is considered high risk to reoffend in a sexual and or sexually violent manner against females of all ages. While in custody, Catchaway refused to participate in required sexual offender programming. According to the RCMP's data, 11 of Canada's 25 high risk child sex offenders live in Manitoba. You can find his photo on the police service's website. Noah Fuchs, Global News.
0: And several Canadians are among those missing following flash floods that swept through an area along the Nepal-Tibet border. A torrent of water and mud several stories high swept through communities yesterday, washing out buildings and bridges. Canadian press reporter Jason White is the latest.
2: Rescue teams and military helicopters are continuing searches for hundreds of missing people along the border between Nepal and China. Foreign Affairs Minister Anita Anand says that includes 30 Canadians and permanent residents now reported missing.
0: Nepal police report more than 360 people were killed. News on the hour, on the half, and when it breaks on 680 CJOB.
23: Global News meteorologist Peter Quinlan here with a check on your forecast. We're falling to 8 overnight. Pretty clear skies. Great for checking out the eclipse, which reaches its peak at 11:13 p.m. And into your Friday, some sun to start. Clouds roll in through the day. A chance of a shower in the afternoon. A high of 26 for the Bomber game, back to 22. Into your Saturday, mix of sun and cloud. A high of 28 and a humidex of 33. A few more clouds Sunday. A high of 27 and a humidex of 32.
3: Right now, 23 at 680 CJOB. Richard Kluche with you. Good to have you with us. Lots going on today. Late August is supposed to be sleepy. It is not. We'll talk more about Connor Hellebuck and the demand later in the half hour and on the 680 CJOB Sports Show. The premier today saying it's about getting every child, every teen moving.
6: We are going to have the highest standard for making sure the kids are active. And it's going to be complemented with teaching about nutrition, with teaching about the dangers and harms of screen time, conversations about sleep.
3: Great idea. And this is the first curriculum update in 25 years when it comes to physical education. Earlier, I asked the question, did not get answers from the education and early learning minister, because the logistics of this will need to be worked out. One of the reasons why we went to the system we implemented was there was pushback from schools, school divisions, even phys ed teachers saying there were problems with space, not enough gymnasiums, not enough spaces for this type of activity in schools, especially in winter. John McAvick is with us, Canadian Institute of Health Research Applied Health Chair in resilience and obesity in children. Good to talk to you. Thank you so very much for joining us.
7: Always great to be with you, Richard. Thanks for inviting me on.
3: Is that a real concern in the sense that educators are saying, well, wait a minute, great idea. We want to get students up and moving, but the logistics of this at times, depending on school division, might be a challenge. There's probably a work around it, but in some cases, the part or all of the gym is a classroom.
7: Absolutely. And to be honest, I was at around these tables in 2008 when we first proposed this. And that was a big part of how they decided to deliver it. So they had a flexible component where the youth could do it on their own. And I think what our government is now saying is we do need to have support for them. Are the spaces going to be there? I'm not really sure. But when we studied this back in 2009, 2010, 2011, phys ed teachers were doing amazing things using the space that they had, trying to do outdoor activities, having youth design some of the classroom activities. So I know it'll be a challenge, but I think the resilience that we do have within the schools today, I think they're going to be able to make it happen.
3: Where have we fallen off in the last decade or so?
7: And this is where this policy really hits the nail on the head. We've fallen off in our teenage years. So that grade 10, 11, 12 age group is the least active age group in Canada, and they're the ones that need the most support. And honestly, it's also a gender-based thing. We haven't done what we need to do to support more young women, more teenage girls, to be more active, to be more engaged in sport. And I think the results that we had from the first wave showed that a lot of the things that the phys ed teachers were doing were actually engaging girls in this activity, and they were benefiting from it. So in that regard, I feel like this policy is really, really doing the right kind of thing.
4: Are screens the new cigarettes? In other words, those that were smoking 40 years ago, they'd be on their screens now, and it's the same addictions.
7: It is definitely the same addictions. However, we work a lot with youth, and to be honest, when they're engaged in activities, if you've ever been to an Activate or if you've ever been out to a park, when kids are engaged in a really fun activity, they're not on their phones.
4: Yeah.
7: They would rather be engaged in it. So we do a phenomenal job. Manitoba leads the phys ed curriculum initiatives. I think Manitoba's always been at the forefront of this. Our phys ed faculties that are graduating these great next generation of phys ed teachers, they know how to engage kids in these activities. So while it is addicting, you know, these screens, all of us, right, myself included, maybe you too, we get pulled into these. When there's something that's better, kids do go to it. And so I see this as a positive thing.
4: What is it, though, about 13, 14, that you know, 15 years old? And I've often found, especially when you're in sports, there's the great divider. As you get, in some cases, you don't make the team that you wanted to make. And at that age, they start to kind of divide you. And that when you can no longer excel, children quit, teens quit. And so I think there's a kind of a cultural element to this as well, is there not?
7: Absolutely, 100%. I see it. I coach a lot of activities out in my little community of Cooks Creek. We see the level start to drop off in about grade 6. And by the time you get to grade 9, there just aren't that many opportunities. And we've created sort of these elite levels. But I've seen in different school districts, St. James School District right now, they have different levels. You can get into activity at any time. And one of the most powerful findings we had from our earlier studies on this earlier iteration of the policy was that kids who are engaged in organized activity were 2 times more likely to meet the guidelines. So if we can have these structured activities for kids to be in, they do not have to be elite. They just have to be participatory. They have to be fun. Kids will meet those guidelines. And we are really, really close as a country. The numbers sometimes are a little bit misleading. The kids are not that far off. So policies like this, extra organized sports that we can get kids into that are less intense, less competitive, like a Norwegian model. The Norwegians are really champions in this area. I think will get us over that bar.
4: What do the Norwegians do?
7: The Norwegians, I was out there 2 or 3 years ago. Everyone is involved in all kinds of activities and all kinds of sports. It is just part of the culture. One of the things we hear about is they do not keep score early in the sport life. They have a long-term athlete development model, and they try to keep it as, I guess, part of the culture. And so,
4: oh, you know, there are parents that are just waving their fingers at the radio right now. You know that.
7: I know they are, but would you rather have your kids still playing in grade 9 and 10 than keeping score in grade 2?
4: Yeah.
7: And that's totally how I feel about this. So I think we need to focus on participation. We need to focus on having fun. We need to move away from, you know, tiering too early. And so that kids fall in love with this. And when they're 13, they're still out there. They're still out on the field. They're still out on the pitch. We saw, look at the power that FIFA had just getting kids out on fields around the city. So we need that kind of motivation.
4: Do we need to do more on policing vaping? I get a lot of that from parents, that my kid is secretly vaping on this. And while I joked about, you know, the cigarettes of 40 years ago, vaping is the choice now. And we don't know the effects of this on our kids. And it's a conversation that you have to have with your teen.
7: Absolutely. And you know what? What I heard about this policy from WAB was that the curriculum is going to change so that the kids learn some of these things.
4: Mm-hmm.
7: As smoking started to disappear, you know, I went to Sisler. There were still some kids smoking at the smoking doors. And as that started to recede, I thought we were making, you know, we were improving. We were making gains here. And then vaping started to come in. So I think the education around that, the shift in the culture, and the fact that this curriculum is not just targeting physical activity, it's targeting screen time, sleep, other behaviors, I think we're going to see some positive effects.
4: John, appreciate the time and the insight as always. Thanks again.
7: Thank you.
4: John McEvick joining us on 680 CJOB, Canadian Institutes of Health Research, Applied Health Chair in Resilience and Obesity in Children. 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You can text us anytime. A lot of you are weighing in on the Connor Hellebuck situation. We'll talk to Braden Owasco as we continue.
18: 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Call 204-781-1320.
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23: Global News meteorologist Peter Quinlan here with a check on your forecast. We're falling to 8 overnight. Pretty clear skies. Great for checking out the eclipse, which reaches its peak at 11:13 p.m. And into your Friday, some sun to start. Clouds roll in through the day. A chance of a shower.

0: messier, Richard, as time goes on. I find it ironic in the last two or three years, and this is my own personal opinion, I find it ironic that we have been very respectful for with players in their no-trade contracts, but who's protecting the teams when you put a no-trade clause into a contract? This has been coming for, as Connor Hellebuyck and his agent Ray Patkow said, this has been coming since the end of the season. I think that this is one of those very, very lousy or noisy secrets in the hockey world that, yes, Hellebuyck has requested a move. And then Kevin and the guys at the Jets have been trying to find something that works, but at the same time also hoping that they could find a way to soften the blow for Connor and have him come back and skate with the Jets this season.
1: Is that still on the table?
0: I don't think so. I think today was the punctuation mark, the exclamation mark of Connor saying that he wants to be traded. And when you go public like that, you've got the moving truck backed up to the back door. Now the Jets are under no hard obligation to trade him between now and the start of camp. So it wouldn't surprise me that he shows up at camp. He has to go somewhere. The Jets are still going to be paying him. But there's going to be enough activity now that it's public. There's going to be a lot more activity. And all you have to do is look at some of the teams that are yearning for a starting goaltender that can be a difference maker. And then the challenge for the Jets is to put a package together that from the opposition that says, here's what we would take in order to get Connor Hellebuyck, because Connor Hellebuyck's not in Winnipeg. The Jets still need a starting goalie, so that's going to be a factor in all of this as well.
1: John Shannon from earlier here on the news. Braden Owosku in for Christian O'Mell on the 680 CJOB Sports Show. Which NHL teams need goaltending?
2: Well, you look at a Florida. That's been thrown out there. That's probably the big one. But Detroit could probably use. Buffalo could use. Those, I would say, are your big three. Maybe New Jersey throw in there as well. They're trying to build a team with a younger core and a heart-winning goaltender. Vezina-winning goaltender would help them out a ton. So I would say those are the big four, but tough to trade with because those are the four teams that also want to push to the playoffs.
1: Could you get a starting second line center and maybe others for Connor Hellebuyck? And right. Should we demand that? Should Shovel Day Off be saying, you know what, just because you need to move or want to move, we'll move you. Shovel Day Off is historically not one to compromise.
2: No, exactly. And I don't think he should. I think that you have to put your, dig your feet in the sand here and hold your ground, because you can't just give him up for a couple picks and say, oh, well, we tried. You want
1: that
2: to make
1: happen.
2: Your team better. And I think a second line center does that, or I'll say a top six forward does that, plus a up and coming prospect that maybe not the highly touted guy, but somebody that could move up to an NHL level. And then a pick as well, I think, is fair. And I talk with Connor Hrabchuk later on the show, and he's got very similar thought process on this than the couple guys I've had chats with today. Sort of have that same bias that it needs to be still a decent package.
1: Now, Paul Edmonds joined you and others and Jim and earlier today, and essentially he said, you know what, this is not Connor Hellebuyck's ability to dictate going publicly like this. He's trying to move this, but ultimately, if he doesn't show up to Jets camp, he doesn't get paid.
2: That's right. And I think that was the big thing lost in our conversation earlier. We were talking a lot of who does this put more pressure on, Connor Hellebuyck, the Jets? It's a little bit of both, because yes, the Jets don't want to have Connor Hellebuyck sitting on the sidelines and not making a move, but Connor Hellebuyck doesn't want to be sitting on the sidelines either, because he doesn't get paid, and we've seen it notoriously that if a goalie comes in halfway through a season, he doesn't have his best year because he doesn't get those warm-ups, that the training camps and everything like that.
1: So this could happen in the weeks ahead, but in the past, when there have been players wanting out of Winnipeg, they've dressed. Patrick Laine played some games before he got traded. Jacob Trouba, he played here wanting out, but he still was expected to play. So I am expecting

0: that Shovel Day Off will only make the deal that is either equal or better for the Winnipeg Jets. That's why he is hired. That's why he is general manager of this club.
1: And that's why a lot of us have praised Kevin Cheveldayoff over the years, because I look back at the Pierre-Luc Dubois trade when he gets Alex Iafallo and all of these guys. That's why Kevin Cheveldayoff still has a job here, is because he can make those big time moves, and that, you know, the fact that he just won't be backed into a corner. Nobody's going to make Kevin Cheveldayoff do anything.
0: Bombers tomorrow night hosting the Montreal Alouettes. You'll be talking about that. Who are you talking to about the Jets?
1: We got, like I said, Connor Hrabchuk early in the show to kick things off. We got Murat Ateş joining us at 8 o'clock. Derek Taylor to talk some Bombers at 4. A bunch of Bombers audio that DT got, and I think it gives us a really nice insight into the players' mindsets going into tomorrow. So, yeah, it's going to be a lot of Bombers, a lot of Jets. I will take everybody's texts and potentially calls, 204-780-6868, all night long. So please join me on the show.
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0: Winnipeg's Economic Development Agency will transition to a one-stop shop to represent all of Manitoba to attract and retain businesses to the province. Former Manitoba Chambers of Commerce President Chuck Davidson will lead. Canadian military spending is surging, with companies expanding into defense contracting. Royal Bank reporting a third-quarter profit of $6.02 billion, up from a year earlier. TD plans to open 100 new U.S. branches by the end of 2028. It reported third-quarter profits of $4.62 billion, up from a year earlier, and CIBC's profit also up $2.41 billion. That's up as revenue increased across the business. On the markets, the TSX closing up 21, the Dow is up 106, the S&P 500 up 55, NASDAQ up 411, oil up $1.30 to close at $83.53 a barrel, gold up $11.50 to close at $46.0970 an ounce, and our Canadian dollar trading at 72.14 cents U.S. compared to 72.07 cents on Wednesday. 680 CJOB means business. The best-dressed technical producer, Tamana Kang, at the controls today. By the way, who are you wearing today?
3: Today I'm wearing Guess.
0: A news update just ahead. Then it's the 680 CJOB Sports Show. I think he's going to open the lines. I think we need to talk about Connor Hellebuyck. And you know what? I've said my goodbyes already. I really have. You want out of here? You're out of here. But I also want to get maximum value for this goaltender. But it's another jersey that I have to retire. I got so many numbers that are just sitting in the closet. 37 will be next. We're back tomorrow. I'm back a little bit later for Newsnight. Have a great evening.
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13: Global News at 7 o'clock. I'm Kevin Hirschfield. The Manitoba government is making changes to its health curriculum in high schools by making it mandatory for students in grades 11 and 12 to take in-person gym class. A pilot program is to start this fall that will see schools implement the new requirement on a voluntary basis. Premier Wab Kanu says he hopes the change will be one of the defining initiatives during his NDP government's tenure.
14: We want this curriculum to inspire gym teachers to challenge us as a province, to identify the resources, to identify what our schools need to look like in the future if we want to have a more active population, a more healthy population.
13: The current curriculum allows for students in their last 2 years of high school to opt to complete their physical education requirements outside the classroom. Well, more Manitoba youth are getting involved in basketball. That's been the trend since the Winnipeg Sea Bears arrived in 2023, with the recent championship win inflating the sport even further. Vasilios Bellos has more.
15: At a basketball Manitoba youth summer camp, the Sea Bears' first CEBL win is still top of mind. And coming at a time the sport has already been growing in the province. When the Sea Bears arrived in 2023, Manitoba basketball says 26% more youth got involved in the sport. And now high-performance coach Dan Becker says after the title, they're expecting a huge boost in youth involvement.
16: So the numbers, there's a lot more kids playing and more opportunity for them to play. So different camps, different clubs, those are growing like crazy.
15: Camp attendee Adriana Homaliu has been following the Sea Bears. She says that's been driving her to improve her game.
17: Xavier Moon, like, he's like the shiftiest, like, he's just incredible, and that has inspired me to, like, work harder to be more like him.
15: Basketball continuing to grow in the province and helping Manitoba's youth make connections and stay active. Vasilios Bellos, Global News.
13: $5 million from the federal government will go to MKO for Indigenous-led alternatives to jail for First Nations people in Manitoba. Liberal MP for Churchill, Kewatinuk, Askey, Rebecca Chartrand says the MKO Gladue Pathways to Healing Initiative will help courts consider other sentencing options.
18: The courts will continue to carry out their legal responsibilities, but instead of every decision and every solution being shaped in a distant courtroom, First Nations will help define pathways for accountability, for healing, and for reintegration.
13: Chartrand says First Nations people remain dramatically overrepresented in Manitoba jails. The project will reach up to 26 MKO member communities and support up to 500 people each year. And Prime Minister Mark Carney says Canadians know Lake Ontario will always be known by its original